0: especially when Giancarlo Stanton comes back in 2 or 3 weeks.
1: Buster, Jacob Mizrowski has the fastest, 12 fastest pitches by a starter since 2008. It's not just speed, though, but results this season after 7 strong yesterday in Colorado. The ERA at a 150. Can you speak to his development, not only as a hard thrower that gets big strikeout numbers, but as an ace pitcher?
0: Yeah, and I think right now you can make a case that in this moment, he's the best pitcher on the planet. You know, I think Phillies fans would argue for Christopher Sanchez. Of course, Paul Skenes has the ability to be dominant. Shohei Ohtani has an ERA under 1. But Jacob Mizrowski right now is the closest thing I think I've seen to unhittable with how good he is. When you think about in that start last night, he had 45 pitches of 101-plus miles per hour. That's the first time that's ever happened for a starting pitcher in big league history. And I reached out to Aaron Boone, the Yankees manager, yesterday and asked him, you know, what jumps out to him? And, of course, you know, we all see the velocity. But what's incredible is because of that unusual arm angle where it's a little bit lower, it's about 3/4 rather than over the top, his fastball actually gets rides so incredibly, Jim. His fastball looks faster than it actually is for a hitter in terms of how they react to it. Last 168 batters he's faced, he struck out 68. He's allowed 2 extra base hits in 168 batters, both of those doubles, no home runs, just 1 run allowed, a 0.20 ERA. It's staggering how good he is. And the command, which you referenced, 9 walks among those 168 batters.
1: Yeah, he's pitching to a 150 ERA. His teammate Kyle Harrison pitching to a 157. Something's going good in that secret sauce in Milwaukee. Now, keep it on the mound. The Dodgers getting 7 stellar frames from Roki Sasaki a few nights ago. Considering the injuries to their staff, how important is his emergence?
0: This is like the finishing touch for this rotation because, of course, you know, they have Yamamoto and they have Shohei Ohtani, and at some point they're going to get Blake Snell back. At some point they're going to get Tyler Glasnow back. I think Robleski has been one of the most underrated players in baseball so far this year, and now Roki Sasaki. When he was available to come here from Japan, every team wanted him. He wound up picking the Dodgers, and as you remember, last year he's very up and down.
1: Yep.
0: Command was
1: yep.
0: off. His stuff was kind of off. Even in the postseason when he emerged as a relief option, they always had somebody warming up in the bullpen because they didn't know exactly what they were going to get out of him on a given day. But right now, with his adjustment with his splitter, he's changed it, the grip, so that his velocity is increased by 8 miles per hour in that pitch. It's a devastating combination. And he has looked great in his last 3 starts. Dodgers have riches to the point that if Tarek Skubal is traded, I think if the Dodgers are in the market for help, it may not necessarily be a starting pitcher they're looking for, but maybe some filling in their everyday lineup.
1: More from Buster Olney and the Cubs and Giants coming up. Let's pause 10 seconds for station identification. 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
1: And time for our fantasy preview. Looking at the week ahead, our insider eyes, a pair of hitters, Parks, in this week's fantasy forecaster.
4: I'm Tristan H. Cockcroft here with your week 11 fantasy baseball preview.
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6: Your fantasy what?
4: The Athletics travel to their future home in Las Vegas, playing 6 home games at Las Vegas Ballpark, one of the most hitting-friendly environments in professional baseball. The venue's park factors are similar to those at the A's current home field, Sutter Health Park, meaning this is a week to load up on their hitters as well as those from the visiting Brewers and Rockies.
7: And the 0-1 pitch is swung on, hit into left center, and it's going to fall in for a base hit. Kurtz will score. Soderstrom to third base, and the A's lead it 6-5.
4: Tyler Soderstrom, available in nearly 30% of ESPN leagues due to his early season struggles, was hitting .400 with 3 home runs over his past 12 games entering play on Sunday, and that makes him a must-add for this week of favorable matchups. Those Vegas visiting Rockies, by the way, begin their week with 3 games at Coors Field, the most favorable hitters park in baseball, so make sure you have hitters.
8: Hunter Goodman says goodbye for the 7th time this year.
4: Hunter Goodman.
8: Touch them all time. Jake McCarthy. The Grand Tour.
4: And Jake McCarthy in all of your fantasy lineups. The Red Sox's Peyton Tolley is the two-star value of the week.
5: Swag and a miss right by him. Three straight 96-mile-an-hour heaters at the top of the zone, and he strikes out Canario on all three.
4: Available in more than half of ESPN leagues, Tolley has scored double-digit fantasy points in six of his eight starts thus far, and now he'll face the Rays and Rangers, offenses that have performed significantly worse against lefties than righties. Note that the Tigers have an outside chance at getting two-time defending Cy Young Award winner Tarik Skubal back into the rotation during Week 11.
6: Skubal kicks his 80th pitch, a 1-2 half swing, strike three. Swing and a foul tip into Dingler's glove, strike three. And that is strikeout number 10 on the day for Tarik Skubal.
4: The lefty was electric in his minor league rehabilitation start for Class A West Michigan on Sunday, hitting 99 miles per hour with his fastball. And if the team announces his potential activation for a Friday or Saturday start against the Guardians, he'd be worth immediate activation in all fantasy leagues despite any possible pitch count for that game. Keep tabs on Skubal's status and find all remaining rankings and projections with my forecaster, which you can find updated regularly on ESPN's Fantasy Baseball page.
1: Yes, we will do just that. Amazing how fast Skubal's come back from that elbow surgery back on the bump. Coming up next on Baseball Tonight, presented by Granger, Buster Olney in the Cubs' uneven season and Tony Vitello's transition to the bigs. And we'll hear from Ian Happ on the importance of getting tonight's series finale. 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
1: Jim Baskell back on baseball tonight. We are presented by Granger, taking it a first pitch for the Giants and Cubs from Wrigley Field. They've split the first two in this series. Pete Crow Armstrong, a pair of home runs helping to set up the Cubs walk-off winner yesterday. Cubs have the most walk-off wins this season at 8-5. Again, five of their last six home wins have come via the walk-off. Let's bring back Baseball Tonight analyst, host of the Baseball Tonight podcast, Buster Olney. And Buster, Chicago has a pair of 10-game winning streaks this year, yet they come in only three games above 500. Why has the road been so uneven for Chicago?
0: Because the pitching, generally speaking, is not that great compared to what we're seeing in this era of great pitching. The Cubs go into this game tonight ranked 29th out of 30 teams in starting pitching average velocity. In other words, when you got guys like Mizorowski and Harrison throwing, you know, big numbers up on the board in miles per hour, the Cubs have a relatively pedestrian staff. They rank 27th out of 30 teams in strikeout ratio. That is something that they're going to have to address at the deadline. Look, it wasn't like it was a big part of the plan to come in this year. They knew they had a great defense. They thought they would have more stuff, but they've been really hurt by injuries to guys like Cade Horton. So I think as we get closer to the trade deadline, you'll see them be aggressive for a Freddie Peralta, maybe a Joe Ryan, maybe an Alcantara.
1: Meantime, Pete Crow Armstrong, 11-game hitting streak, 413 over that span, 5 home runs, 9 knocked in, OPS over 1,200. We know about the stellar D. His WAR is 3.5. Can you speak to his importance to this Cubs team to help keep them afloat right now?
0: I think Craig Counsell's right what he said yesterday, that when he gets going like this, you don't want to miss a pitch, because he's been streaky throughout his career, and the cold streaks can get ugly, and he can, you know, dump his helmet on the ground. He can talk to himself, but man, when he gets hot, he can carry them. And especially given where they are right now, where they're trying to keep up with the Brewers in the National League Central, he's been incredibly important.
1: Meantime, Tony Vitello, how do you suppose, or what do you suppose he's learned in this, his first season in a Major League Baseball dugout coming from the college ranks?
0: Wow, that it's a long season. And on top of that, he probably has a sense that there are a lot of people in this sport that want him to fail. And that's just the reality of the situation, because he's to making the jump from college to professional baseball. And I actually think there's not enough information to judge. You know, early in the year when Matt Chapman and Willie Adames and Rafael Devers were struggling, then I think it's hard to judge him when you have the three best players, highest paid guys on your team who are not performing well. Any manager is going to look bad. On top of that, the pitching has not been nearly as good as what the Giants anticipated when they made their moves during the offseason. And Tony, because he's in this position of making the jump from the University of Tennessee to the Giants, he's getting a lot of scrutiny. And Jim, I think some of it's unfair. The players haven't performed.
1: Yeah, yeah. And the pitching staff ERA, by the way, has jumped post-Patrick Bailey trade as well for the San Francisco Giants, who carry the second worst record in the National League into first pitch. He's Baseball Tonight analyst, host of the Baseball Tonight podcast, Buster Olney. Buster, always good to talk baseball with you.
0: All right, Jim. Always fun. Thank you.
1: Buster Olney, our Major League Baseball insider, are built by the Home Depot. How doers get more done. Trevor McDonald on the mound for San Francisco. 2.37 ERA in his first three starts. 0-3, 7.20 on that earned run average in the last three. Jameson Taillon for the Cubs. 4.24, first seven starts on the ERA. 6.49 in his last five starts. 20 home runs allowed this season, the most in the bigs. Cubs seeking their first home series win since a four-game sweep of the Reds a month ago. Chicago's Ian Happ with our Boog Shambi.
2: Holy cow, it's been an up-and-down year for the Chicago Cubs. Can you take me through winning 20 of 23 and then losing 10 in a row? It's been a wild ride.
5: Yeah, it has been a wild ride. It's been a roller coaster. I think not exactly how you draw it up. A little bit more consistency would probably help the heart. But the place we sit today is not, it's not bad. You know, it's not exactly where we want to be, but I think the most important thing is just moving forward and understanding that whatever's happened, and go forward from there.
2: For you in particular, you've delivered your typical outstanding season. The power's probably come a little earlier than we've seen in the last couple of years. Take me through how you felt at the plate, left and right, but just in the overall.
5: Yeah. I think overall, you know, a little bit ups and downs, that's kind of how it goes. I think a little bit more swing and miss than I wanted early, and then kind of settled into a nice groove where we're feeling pretty comfortable and had, over the last couple weeks, some really good at-bats. So, yeah, I think for me, Wrigley's played a little bit more friendly this year early, and certainly a little bit more power than it is accustomed to in April and May for me, but yeah, a lot of good things to pull from.
2: Speaking of Wrigley, my partner tonight is Doug Glanville, and he wanted me to ask you about this. He says that you defend your home turf in terms of the specific position of his home ballpark better than any defender in all of baseball. Can you comment on that? And then also just the idea of when you felt like, okay, left field at Wrigley, these are the things I need to know and understand.
5: Yeah, it's a high compliment. I appreciate it. Yeah, I think Wrigley, it's definitely unique, right? You have the brick wall, you have the sun, the wind, and the park playing different every day. So I think I've learned a lot over the last 4 years playing left field every day. I think, you know, being there every single day, starting in kind of second half of 21, early 22, just got really comfortable with the elements out here and what you have to do on a daily basis to prepare for it. And I think I do a really good job of getting the ball into second base and playing the wall here and understanding kind of those little things.
2: I'll make it personal for a second. I have a friend in town from England, and he's gotten a chance to see two Cubs games for the first time ever, see baseball. But his biggest question is, I think it's good for you as someone who's played 150 plus games a bunch of times. He is stuck in the idea of English Premier League football and how often they play, and then asking, how do you do it? How do you play every day? And what is the mindset that it takes?
5: From a physical standpoint, right, you have to prepare your body every day, and you have to get used to a good routine to prepare your body. But the hardest part is the mental side, and every single day knowing that you have to work on your craft and then execute, perform, and get results. And so we don't get a lot of days to just work without results at the end of the day, so the mental part of that can be really challenging.
2: Weather tonight, wind blowing in, out, what do you got?
5: Yeah, it seems in. Don't love it. I think it's going to be in. I think we got a little report that it might be gusting up to 25 in towards the start of the game, so keep it low. Shoot low, Sheriff, today.
2: All right, there you have it right there. Ian Happ with the weather on the 10s and 20s. Let's head it back to the studio, Jim Basquiat.
1: All right, Boog, thanks so much. How about this? A pair of 5-for-5 guys today. Sebastian Rivero, the backup catcher for the Angels. 5-for-5, 6 knocked in. Joe Adell, 4 hits, 4 runs scored. Angels over the Dodgers, 13-5 to avoid the brooms in the freeway series. Their bottom four batters in the lineup, 13 for 15, 10 RBIs, 10 runs scored, and there was another 5-for-5 guy today.
6: Here's the 1-0. Swing and a drive. Deep right field. This one is back, and this one is gone. Carson Bench, solo home run. 6-2 Mets. It's the first four-hit game of Carson Bench's career.
1: Tack on a triple, and you got 5 hits for him, and the Mets 7-3 winners over the Padres. As heard on 880 ESPN New York, they take 2 of 3 from the Friars. Coming up next on Baseball Tonight, first pitch, Giants Cubs. The winner wins the series. 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
1: Jim Basquiat back on baseball tonight. Let's get you caught up on other action around the bigs on this day. The Blue Jays rallied past the O's 6-4, scoring 5 times in the 6th. Rangers blanked the Guardians 10-0. 4 home runs backing Jacob DeGrom. Starling Marte, a 3-run shot to back 6 strong from Cameron Noah. And Noah Cameron, I should say, Royals over the Twins 6-5. A's get a 5-0 win over the Astros. Nick Kurtz, Brent Rooker went deep, backing Cage Jump, who's terrific so far for Oakland. 6 1/3, I should say Vegas, right? 6 1/3 scoreless. They beat the Astros 5-0. And Gabriel Moreno, He had himself a day at the plate as the Diamondbacks avoid the series sweep of the Nationals. That's a 5-1 win for Arizona. They combined for 21 runs in the series opener, 18 by the Giants, took 10 innings to play 5 yesterday, a walk-off for the Cubs. Tonight provides the rubber game from Wrigley Field for the Giants and Cubs. For the call, let's send you to Doug Glanville and John Ciambi.
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11: And I'm watching for the home run. I mean, Jameson Taillon has given up 20 home runs this season. It's really hurt him. He doesn't walk a lot of batters. So I see the Giants, and I look at their order, and I see these key lefties from Devers to Lee to Arias to Eldridge. They are going to be a key factor in doing damage. And so Taillon's going to have to manage that. And on the flip side, the pitcher on the Giants side, Trevor McDonald, he's about the sinker baller. So the Cubs are going to have to figure out how to elevate him. And Ian Happ, I see, as a big centerpiece of being able to accomplish that, as long as Pete Crow Armstrong is being the catalyst.
9: All right. As we look at tonight's matchup between the Giants and the Cubs, one of the things for the Cubs, they have struggled offensively. Who's someone they need to step up?
11: Well, the Cubs, absolutely, he is stepping up. Pete Crow Armstrong at the top of the order has been electric. The 5 home runs over this streak of 11 games, they need him to be that, because he basically won the game yesterday, so single-handedly.
9: All right, as the Cubs take the field, their home white pinstripes, let's give you the starting lineups. 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For the visiting Giants, managed by Tony Vitello, a record of 25-38. Casey Schmidt will lead it off for the 8th straight game. He'll play left field. Rafael Devers bats second at first base. Luis Arraez in the third spot is at second base. Willie Adames will hit cleanup and play shortstop. Jung-Hoo Lee's been swinging a hot bat, and he'll hit 5th in right field. Bryce Eldridge, the DH, batting 6th. Matt Chapman hits 7th at third base. Daniel Susek hits 8th at catcher. And batting 9th, it'll be Drew Gilbert. He'll patrol center field. For the Cubs, 34-31. Pete Crow Armstrong atop the order in center. Moises Ballesteros will DH and hit 2nd. Michael Busch will bat 3rd and play first base. Alex Bregman across the diamond from him, and he's at third base hitting cleanup. Ian Happ will hit 5th in left field. Seiya Suzuki bats 6th. He'll play right field, batting 7th. Tonight's shortstop is Nico Horner for the Cubs as Dansby Swanson sits again. Pedro Ramirez will bat 8th. The switch hitter will play 2nd base, and Carson Kelly will bat 9th. He will do the catching. Painting the Corners brought to you by Sherwin-Williams. Capture moments in color with paint made to last. Quickly on the pitching matchup, Dougie, what are you looking for out of Taillon?
11: Taillon's got to keep the ball in locations to minimize damage. He's given up a lot of home runs. And McDonald on their side, sinker baller, it's got to be down in the zone, especially with the lefties down and out of the zone for the chase.
9: Casey Schmidt ready to climb in. Right-handed hitter and left fielder. Giants in their road grays. Schmidt with the orange spikes and the black helmet. And Taillon winds it up and fires. And the first pitch of the game fouled back to the screen, and we are underway. Casey Schmidt in that leadoff spot for the 8th straight game. A leadoff hitter right now, Doug, and he's been on kind of a heater, but it's been more about the slug. He does not walk a ton. The 0-1. And that is in for a strike, says crew chief Andy Fletcher.
11: Well, the thing about Schmidt, it's a good matchup in the sense Taillon doesn't walk anybody, so he's going to be able to make contact, and that's what he's looking to do to try to make sure he drives the ball. So Taillon's going to have to be very careful here.
9: Jameson Taillon, 34 years old, from Texas, fires. Swing and a line drive, hooking down the left side, curling foul, and out of play, and Schmidt stays alive. Taillon goes 6'5", 230, former first-round pick back in 2010, he was the pick in between Bryce Harper and Manny Machado, who went first and third. The 0-2 is pop foul back to the screen, and it remains nothing and two on Schmidt.
11: Tyone has a lot of pitches, four-seamer, cutter, sweeper, changeup, curveball, sinker. I mean, he works a lot of versions of a fastball.
9: 0-2, Schmidt back in, right side straightaway stands. Here comes the pitch. And that one is downstairs. Not only does he throw a lot of pitches, he throws a lot of pitches a lot of the time. He throws five different pitches 10% of the time. If you round up and use the sinker, it's actually six pitches 10% or more. That's unique. 1-2 the count. Tyone says yes. And the pitch. And that one just missed. Defensively in the outfield left to right, Happ, Crow, Armstrong, and Suzuki, third to first on the infield. It's Bregman, Horner, Ramirez, and Bush. 2-2 on the way. Swing and a miss. Struck him out. And Tyone able to finish off Casey Schmidt.
11: We threw the cutter there about 87 miles per hour, and Schmidt kind of anticipated that it would drop a little bit more and ended up swinging under it. And that's what he does. He can kind of master the shape of the pitch in the zone. And if he's working well,

0: endeavors as a Red Sox. His OPS during his time there was 859 with the Giants 769. That's a pretty big difference. 859, you're making the All-Star team every year. The 1-1 is outside. And at 769, you're a nice player.
1: Well, the problem it's been clear, too. The strikeout rate just shot through the roof. He's been about 23% in his career. He's over 30 with the Giants.
0: The 2-1, swing and a miss. And now it's 2-2.
1: And yesterday, the home run he hit was the first one this season to straightaway right field. So he's, you know, with the monster in Boston, he could pepper that wall the other way, and those might be outs.
0: Next pitch missing, and now it's 3-2. Infield plays Devers to pull. Outfield shaded a smidge the other way, and now time is called at home play. We mentioned Jameson Taillon, who had originally drafted by the Pirates, second overall in 2010, moved on to the Yankees, and then signed a free agent deal December of 22 with these Cubs. 3-2 is in the dirt, and Devers will take his base.
1: Well, Taillon tried to go with the breaking ball, curveballs particularly, and he threw it down in the zone, trying to get the chase, and Tyone's going to have a lot of pitches, typically, if he gets some foul balls. He's elevating. He's just trying to keep it in the ballpark.
0: So one out, man at first. No score, just getting started. Taillon deals. And Luis Arraez takes a fastball for a strike. Arraez is hitting 7 in a row. His average resting at .324. He's won the batting title 3 times. The 0-1. And that one misses. A ball and a strike, maybe a little bit outside. Dougie Arraez signed a 1-year, $12 million deal, and they immediately said the Giants did they were going to play him defensively at second base. The 1-1. Swing and a line drive, base hit to the right of second, out into right center field. Suzuki up with it. His throw comes in and is cut off by Swanson. It's a base hit for Luis Arraez, and he's hit in 8 in a row to finish the thought. His defense has been outstanding.
1: I mean, yesterday he was phenomenal at second base, and he's played well, and he's such a good hitter. I mean, in the zone, the contact ability, and he's driving the ball a little bit pretty well this year, get his double, so just a dangerous hitter, and this whole Giants lineup can hit. I mean, they can swing the bat.
0: 2 on, 1 out, no score. It's Willie Adames at the plate. And a big breaking ball finds the mark for strike one to Adames. Willie hit a couple of homers on Friday, knocked in 4. The pitch. And that's in tight now, 1-1. Adames in his career has really been a Cub killer. Remember all those years with the Brewers going head-to-head. The 1-1. That's in for a strike. Cutter. And it finds the mark.
1: Well, Taillon's shown him multiple shapes in this at-bat already in different velocities. 86-mile-an-hour cutter. So he changes speeds. He changes shapes. And the Giants are just trying to outweight him.
0: 2 on, 1 out. Taillon sets the 1-2. And that's down and away. It missed. 2 balls and 2 strikes. Next offering. Cut on and missed. Struck him out. And Willie Adames chasing upstairs. And Taillon registers his second strikeout.
1: We talked about the home run issue, and because he is a fly ball pitcher, but that's when he's using the fastball effectively. He went up in the zone after throwing 86, then he goes 93. It's actually not in the hitting zone. He gets the chase, and that's where he's can be risky at the top of the zone because he's commanding that. He can be just outside of it and get the swing.
0: Here's Jung-Hoo Lee now, a hot hitter. First and second, and 2 outs. And the first offering in for a strike. Lee has hit 4.

0: 15 in a row. 500 is the average over that stretch. He's 27 for his last 54 coming in. The pitch. And that is outside. Devers the runner at second. Arise the runner at first. Nothing, top of the first. John Ciambi and Doug Glanville. Sunday Night Baseball, ESPN Radio. There comes a 1-1. Swing and a line drive out towards left center field. That's a base hit. Pete Crow Armstrong picks it up, fires it into second. Devers coming in to score. It's an RBI single for Lee, and the Giants jump out front 1-0. Lee has hit in 15 in a row.
1: I mean, Lee is so good, and this is what he was able to do in the KBO. I mean, absolutely hitting everything hard, and what he's been doing lately, crushing it to left center with authority, letting the ball get deep and trusting his hand, and it's almost like a photocopy. He just keeps putting the same swing.
0: There's Bryce Eldridge now, first and third, two away. Runner takes off from first. The pitch is high. Throw to second, too late, stolen base for Jung-Hoo Lee. He had his first steal of the year yesterday. He picks up number two here tonight.
1: And the question is like, where was this? And Tyone has given up a ton of stolen bases in his career, over 100, 103 to be exact. So he's not worried about the runner typically.
0: The 1-0 is a little bit low. Yeah, the guy Lee, who was nicknamed Grandson of the Wind because he ran so fast. His father, Jung Bum Lee, was a really, really fast guy, played the KBO. Next offering misses, and it's 3-0. I was joking on the Cubs broadcast yesterday to Jim Deshays, how could a guy whose nickname is Grandson of the Wind not have a stolen base? And then he stole second. The 3-0 is pop foul, and that'll get out of play down the left side and into the seats.
1: I mean, maybe he's just a meteorologist or something instead of, you know.
0: It's a good point.
1: I mean, we talked to Tony Vitello, the Giants manager, and you could see, like, Lee is coming out of his shell, you know, and I think you'll see a lot more of that game.
0: The 3-1, line to left field, Hap coming on and makes the catch. Eldridge flies to left, the Giants leave two, but they get on the board at the end of a half inning. It's the Giants 1 and the Cubs coming to bat. This is Sunday Night Baseball on ESPN Radio and the ESPN app.
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0: Back at Wrigley Field, John Chumby and Doug Glanville. Trevor McDonald on the mound. It'll face Pete Crow Armstrong at the bottom of the first. Right-hander fires. Yeah, the first offering is in for a strike. Doug, we will see a lot of sinkers from Trevor McDonald. 59% of the time coming in. Chapman into the grass at third. Deal one. Swing and a miss. Awkward swing from PCA, as they call him in these parts, on a sinker.
1: And the sinker ball, McDonald has a crunched up motion, little three-quarter delivery, and he gets on top of that ball really well. So he's got nasty sink, but it also has a lot of horizontal move as well.
0: So it'll be moving away from the left-hand hitting Pete Crow Armstrong. McDonald is ready. Here's the 0-2. Swing and a high fly ball in the air out towards right center. Gilbert waits on it, and he makes the catch. And Pete Crow Armstrong retired. There's one away.
1: Overall, McDonald has had better numbers against righties, and so it's all about that location of the sinker, keeping it down, keeping it away, and he tends to get a lot of ground balls.
0: Well, and you mentioned very good numbers against righties. They hit just 177 against them. Meanwhile, lefties have slashed 284, 364, 478. And so Craig Counsell is hitting three straight lefties at the top of his lineup. The pitch. And Moises Ballesteros takes down and in. And you asked him, and he said, yeah, we're trying to beat the starter.
1: He said, I'm stacking against the starter, and it might blow up in my face later in the game, but we're betting on early action.
0: The 1-0. Hit on the ground towards third. Backhanded nicely by Chapman. Steadies and fires in time to first. And Ballesteros retired. He tried to punch it the other way, but Chapman was won 5 gold gloves and 2 platinum gloves, was there with the leather. 2 down, it'll bring up Michael Busch.
1: Yeah, Chapman is just fantastic over at third base, and he plays the hop, but he also has this clock in his head. He's very clearly understands the timing and how to get set in position to make a good throw.
0: Yeah, he's got a rocket for an arm. Here's the pitch to Busch, and that one is in there for a strike. I saw Michael Busch briefly pregame, and he said, hey, make sure to give my Tar Heels a shout out on the air.
1: Yeah, they pulled it off. My brother was at that game.
0: It's your one. Swing and a little dribbler foul, third base side of the plate. So the Tar Heels advancing to Omaha as they walked off USC in the Super Regional.
1: They did. And Thornton is also a Tar Heel.
0: Trent Thornton of the Cubs.
1: There, he was glued to that TV today. He was ready, but I'm sure they are thrilled.
0: Busch steps back in, nothing in two. McDonald delivers. Swing and a miss, struck him out, and Trevor McDonald makes short work of the Cubs' top three in the bottom of the first. End of one here in Chicago, and it's the Giants 1 and the Cubs nothing. This is Sunday Night Baseball on ESPN Radio and ESPN app.
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0: Back at Wrigley, Matt Chapman stands in. Jameson Taillon fires. The pitch in for a strike, nothing and a one. Chapman, then Susak, then Gilbert. 7-8-9 in the Giants' order. They lead 1-0. The 0-1. Check swing and a called strike, 0-2. Chapman, Dougie, he had a day on Friday. Two homers and 8 runs batted in.
1: Yeah, I mean, he's historically been pretty streaky guy, and when he gets hot, I mean, it's power numbers, it's doubles, it's everything.
0: The 0-2 is in the dirt. A ball and 2 strikes.
1: A good athlete, you know, game-changing defender.
0: Chapman back in right side. Here's the 1-2. And that missed off the inside edge. And now 2 balls and 2 strikes, the count. Jameson Taillon steps back and fires. And the next pitch just low, and it's 3-2.
1: And Taillon has thrown everything at Chapman, and he's showing him the whole arsenal here.
0: Payoff pitch, and that is down low, ball 4, and Chapman will take his base. Well, Doug, you touched on it, the idea of Jameson Taillon. Oh, and now the trainer coming out, Nick Frangella, along with the manager, Craig Counsell. Taillon immediately covering his mouth with his glove. And Taillon just did a little bit of a deep knee bend. Wow, and he's going to come out of the game. You know, the Cubs have been besieged by injuries this year, especially in their rotation. They lost Cade Horton right at the beginning of the season to Tommy John surgery. Matthew Boyd has been on the IL 2 different times, is currently on. They should get him back this week. Justin Steele's return has been pushed back, so we get ourselves a pitching change, and it is another injury for the Cubs as soon as we get an idea of what exactly the injury is. We will pass it along. Craig Counsell waiting on the mound as the Cubs make the move to the bullpen. Call to the bullpen is brought to you by Liberty Mutual Insurance. Liberty Mutual customizes your auto and home insurance, so you only pay for what you need. And with nobody out of the man at first, we're in the second, and it's the Giants 1. And the Cubs nothing. 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
15: Winning run, 1-0. McGonagall, line drag! Off the glove of Cole Young on a leap! Perez coming home! He will score! Kevin McGonagall delivers a walk-off! Two-run single in the bottom of the ninth inning! A mob scene of McGonagall near first base! The Tigers walk it off on McGonagall! Line drive! RBI not!
14: As heard on 97.1 The Ticket, Kevin McGonagall, the walk-off winner. Tigers 5-4 over the M's, came back from 4-1 down, take 2 of 3, and won 5 of their last 6 games. And also get the good news that Tarik Skubal in a rehab start today. 5 scoreless, working his way back to a major league mound. Speaking of, Cubs in the pen after an injury to Jameson Taillon, down 1-0 in the second. Let's go back to Wrigley Field with Doug Glanville and Boog Sciambi.
0: All right, thanks, and new pitcher will be Javier Assad. I mean, to just give you an idea of how abrupt the change was, Assad came in, and as is done from time to time, he was checked for sticky stuff, foreign substance on his hand by the umpire. And as he was being checked, he was also stretching. Like, it was the first time he'd really started to move. So, I mean, we're looking at his first throws here. Carson Kelly at the moment is standing up. So, I mean, he hasn't even gotten into a squat yet.
1: No, very unexpected. And even though they've had a lot of injuries, I mean, one inning into the game, it's a disaster for any bullpen. And so the Cubs are hoping Assad will be able to give him some length. I mean, he was a frontline starter for a minute before his injuries caught up to him. But, you know, he's has the capability of going a good stretch of time, and the Cubs are going to need that.
0: He last pitched on May 15th, ultimately got sent down. They sent him down to stretch him out as a starter, and he was just recently recalled. So Assad, who's had an interesting career path insofar as a 3.61 ERA with parts of each of the last 4 seasons, so 5 total. I mean, he's one of those guys that doesn't overwhelm you with stuff, but he has moxie, and for whatever reason, no matter what, he's been successful always as a starter, really as a big league pitcher. But there are a lot of funky numbers with him in terms of the job that he does with runners in scoring position, etc. But he has been really impressive. 28 years old from Tijuana, Mexico.
1: There's a lot of pitches, and when he was atop his game, the movement was so impressive. It, Craig Counsell described, he has this sort of one key pitch that he can make. He just can make the big pitch. There was a lot of two-seamers that start at lefties and catch the corner, catch the edges. And he had such good command of it when he was his sharpest, but he got some injuries, he went down, and all these things. So he's been trying to get back to that form, and you know, sometimes these moments turn into opportunities.
0: So Javier Assad getting through his warm-up pitches. Because it's an injury, he has as much time as he needs. And while we have a moment, we'll let you know the MLB app has you covered all season long. Get your personalized highlights and push notifications just for you. Download the MLB app, the number one app for live baseball. Here at Wrigley Field in the top of the second, Jameson Taillon departing with what looked like the possibility of a back injury, but we shall see. John Sciambi, Doug Glanville with you, and our producer Rob Kelly, Bill Karambelis, our engineer. Always great to work with Bill, and Dan Donicky observing and evaluating. So Daniel Susak will step to the plate. Chapman at first following the walk, and Assad ready to go. Right hand hitter at the dish, and Assad will throw over to first, and Chapman dives back in. This year for Javier Assad, 8 appearances, 3 starts, a 5.88 ERA. He's been up a couple of times. He didn't make the team at a spring training. Here's the pitch, and a foul ball back to the backstop, and it's nothing at 1 on the catcher.
1: And started off with a nasty sinker. That's his primary pitch, two seam. That ball started middle and really bored in on Susak. He's got a cutter, four seamer, changeup, curveball, slider, everything.
0: There's your one. Popped foul out of play off to the right. And that one getting out of play. Nothing in two on Susak. Giants lead it one zip on the Jung-Hoo Lee RBI single. Giants led by first-year manager Tony Vitello making the transition from the college game. Buster Posey going out on a limb and hiring a college head coach. First time that's happened. The 0-2. Pushed foul off to the right and off the netting. And Vitello at 47 years old. He was the head coach at Tennessee from 2018 through 2025. Won the College World Series in 2024. And here he is. Grew up in St. Louis, but he grew up a Cubs fan. The 0-2. And that's downstairs. In our pregame meeting with Tony Vitello, you and I were in there along with Rob Kelly, our producer, but the NBC team doing the game on television, Jason Benetti, Jim DeShays, Hunter Pence, and former Cub Anthony Rizzo, all in this meeting, the 1-2. That's inside. And Jason Benetti asked him about his fandom. Well, that actually hit Susak, and he's going to take his base. So now two aboard and nobody out. And when Vitello said, I actually grew up a huge Cub fan in St. Louis, it was Anthony Rizzo who looked the manager in the eye and asked him, where were you the night of November 2nd, 2016? And Tony Vitello said, I was in Cleveland with my dad.
1: Yeah.
0: And his eyes started to get watery.
1: Absolutely.
0: He went with his father and his brother-in-law. Here's the pitch. Nope. Spin it a bluff towards second. I mean, in real time, to sit there and watch him talk about, yeah, actually, I was there for Game 7. I got to take it in with my dad, and it was emotional. And he looked at Anthony Rizzo and said, thank you for that.
1: Yeah, he really did thank him a couple times.
0: Next pitch is outside as Gilbert shortens to bunt.
1: I mean, it is what we associate in the magic of baseball. It's like families, and he's been trying to have a catch with his dad here at Wrigley, and you know, that history is rich. So, yeah, he was very moved by that in Rizzo's presence.
0: The 1-0 is bunted towards third. Bregman up with it. Fires on the move in time to get Gilbert. And the sacrifice is executed. So the runners move up to second and third as Gilbert puts down the sack bunt. And with one away, two in scoring position for Casey Schmidt.
1: It's a nice bunt by Gilbert. He put himself in a good position. He kind of squatted, but he didn't like move the bat down to follow the ball. He kind of caught the ball with the bat and let it just deaden. And he put it in a position where Bregman had to kind of change angles, and that was Bregman's only play.
0: Here's the pitch. And that's a little bit high to Casey Schmidt. Struck out swinging against Jameson Taillon in the first. Giants leading 1-0. We're at the top of the second. They're looking for more. Cubs with the infield squeezed in right on the edge of the grass. Bregman, Horner, Ramirez, Bush on the edge of that grass. Here's a swing and a one hopper to second. Throw home. Tag, and he's out. Chapman cut down on the ground ball to the right side. Pedro Ramirez fired a strike. Carson Kelly put the tag on Chapman. And it is out number two.
1: Well, you want that ground ball. Schmidt tried to go right side, but the high hopper, and I'll tell you, just a perfect throw to the plate. Chapman tried to dive over with the right hand around.
0: San Francisco Giants are going to challenge the out call at home plate.
1: I think it's a good challenge because Chapman dove and then dove and rolled to his right side and try to slip his right hand above and over the tag. And so we got to see if that tag was applied more of his chest area. It wasn't his hand. And he made it close. It's just whether it's enough to overturn it. But it's going to be tricky as Kelly's not certainly in front of the plate. He's just trying to reach back and get the tag. There's room for Chapman to dive over it. And is that glove on his chest before that right hand reaches over it as he's rolling past the plate.
0: Now remember how this works. Back in New York, as in the replay room, they go over it.
1: Yes.
0: They have to have clear and convincing evidence that he is safe in order to overturn it. So they have to have a look that shows Chapman touching the plate and Carson Kelly not tagging him in order for this call to be overturned.
1: Well, the replays we've seen so far, not clear and convincing.
0: Not conclusive, I would say.
1: I mean,
0: now, that said, if you made me give my best guess, Doug, yeah, I think he's safe. But we don't have a look that says he is definitely safe.
1: Definitely safe. And that's why the call on the field is still critical.
0: Yes.
1: Because that's the burden you have to overcome to turn it over. And there's one angle that's not bad, but it just can't tell. You're hearing the collective moan of the crowd here because they kind of like, he might have been safe.
0: Yeah, well, they just enhanced it and slowed it down a ton up on the big screen, and that made it look more clear that he got his hand in. And now we get our decision from Andy Fletcher.
16: After review, the call on the field stands, the runner's out.
0: And so again, even though it goes to video review, there is still judgment involved, and the call stands. So it is out number two.
1: Well, they picked their words, stands versus confirmed.
0: That's right.
1: Stands like, well, not clear and convincing. It's what we're keeping the call on the field. That was the best call, best judgment. The review didn't convince us of anything else.
0: First and third, now two outs, endeavors up. And a throw to first, diving back in safely is Casey Schmidt. So a big play as Pedro Ramirez, the contact play, was able to throw out Matt Chapman at home plate and keep it 1-0 Giants. Here's the pitch. And that one misses upstairs to Devers. Devers a walk and a run scored his first time. Rafael Devers, at 29 years old, he's been an all-star three times. The 1-0, swing and a miss.
1: And last year he played 163 games, so that was fascinating.
0: Mm-hmm.
1: That's what a trade can do.
0: 1-1 to Cal. There goes the runner from first. The pitch popped foul. And that is out of play.
1: Yeah, I mean, one thing I just see kind of across baseball is a guy running to second, stealing, and not looking in when there's like one strike, two strikes on the guy. I mean, you got to look in to see what happened. So, Schmidt goes in and dives, slides into the base. He has no idea where the ball is. So you got to peek.
0: The 1-2. Swing and a tapper. Foul at the plate. It bounced up and hit Devers. So a ball and two strikes with two outs and runners at first and third. Back in the day when we worked together on television more consistently and we would do What's Bugging Doug?
1: Yes.
0: And I would say that is one
1: that's bugging me a lot.
0: That's been bugging you for a year or two now.
1: Yeah, I mean, I don't understand how you steal a base and don't look in when there's like a strike on the batter. He's going to swing. You got to know where the ball is.
0: The 1-2. And that is in there, called strike three. And Devers is gone as Schmidt was on the go that time. So the Giants get some traffic but fail to score. We're midway in the second. San Francisco 1, Chicago nothing. 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
5: Back here at Wrigley as we go to the bottom of the second. And the Giants lead the Cubs 1-0. Trevor McDonald delivers to Alex Bregman, who takes a strike. Bregman, then Happ, Suzuki here in the last half of inning number two. These teams have split the first two in this series. The 0-1 on the ground towards third, but foul and past Quentin Berry, who does the coaching at third base. Jose Javier is their coach at first base.
6: McDonald works really quickly. He's got good tempo, and I mean, he's not messing around, and Cubs are going to have to try to figure out how he can get him to elevate the ball, but right now they're still chasing it low.
5: The 0-2 chopped on the ground is short. Adames collects the big hop, throws to first. Bregman is out. And there's one away, and it'll bring up Ian Happ.
6: Now in AAA, there's windows where McDonald had a lot of command issues. He had 15 walks in 15 innings. So sometimes if they can lay off and they're identifying it well, he might get himself into trouble. But right now he's looking really sharp and mostly just throwing his sinker.
5: Here's Ian Happ, switch hitter batting left. McDonald deals. Swing and a foul out of play. Off to the left. Happ, last 11 games, hitting .318 with 10 extra base hits. His swing and miss is up this year, but he's put up good numbers. Next offering is outside. He's put up Ian Happ numbers. When you look at his slash line, it's like the same every single year. It's right in that all-star type level. He plays gold glove defense. The 1-1. There's a check swing and a pitch downstairs. Here's the other thing with Ian Happ. He is the longest tenured athlete in Chicago in the four major sports. Pro football, pro basketball, pro baseball, and pro hockey. This guy has been with the Cubs longer than any player with any other team.
6: Yeah, that's amazing.
5: The 2-1. Outside.
6: I mean, you know what you're going to get. There's something to be said. I feel like when they finally said, listen, you're the left fielder, okay? Don't learn second. You know, to play third. You know, you're in left field. And then he got situated, mastered the defensive side of it, turned himself into a gold glover, and you know, is a dangerous enough hitter.
5: The 3-1 is in for a strike. I chatted with him for our pregame interview and told him what you said, that no player knows his home park position better than he does, and he was appreciative of the compliment.
6: Yeah, I mean, I stand by that.
5: 3-2 is in there, called strike three. Happ didn't love the call and says something to Andy Fletcher, but doesn't challenge. Two away.
6: Yeah, sinker starts at the hip and comes right back to the zone. You know, Wrigley Field is one of the most difficult outfields, period. Especially day game, wind, sun in your eyes, brick, ivy, baskets, no foul territory. I mean, it's a nightmare. And he's just so collected out there.
5: First one to Suzuki, and that is in for a strike. This was your home ballpark for a number of years. Did you like it?
6: I like the challenge, but this was hard. It was hard. I mean, you can't run into the wall or you're going to lose.
5: The 0-1 is pop foul at a play off to the right.
6: I mean, and now there's less foul territory. So once the line, you go the line into the corner, there's an inch, and then there's brick. There's this wall. And you're dealing with walls everywhere that will hurt you. And if you're over-aggressive, the lines are also extremely deep, deeper than some of the gaps.
5: The 0-2 is outside and low.
6: So, yeah. So I think from that standpoint, you're dealing with this little gully that goes from right center as you go towards the line. It bows out even deeper. Are you in front of it? Are you behind it? Are you under the basket?
5: The 1-2 hit on the ground to third. Chapman backing up. Fields long throw in time. And Suzuki is out, and the Cubs go 1-2-3 again. Third out on the ground for Trevor McDonald. We're at the end of two here at Wrigley Field. The Giants won, the Cubs nothing. 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
5: Javier Assad delivers a strike to Luis Arraez as we move to the top of the third. John Ciambi, Doug Glanville, Sunday Night Baseball on ESPN Radio. Arraez, then Adames, and then Lee. Assad kicks, fires, and that's too low. 1-1 on Arraez, who has singled already here tonight. And now time called. I think he might have had something in his eye. Willie Adames to the on-deck circle down to our right. The 1-1. Swing and a fly ball out towards left center field. Pete Crow Armstrong glides over, makes the catch. And Arraez retired. And before Adames hits, let's pause. 10 seconds. 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
5: One away on the fly ball from Arraez, and here's Adames. The pitch. Tapped foul at the plate, and it's nothing in one.
6: That sinker is definitely his bread and butter. It's the pitch he throws the most. It's been hit pretty well in, at the big league level this year, but tonight he seems to have good movement.
5: Next offering is outside.
6: And when he's right, he's getting that sinker to have hitters give up on it. They think it's going to be outside or inside, and they get frozen.
5: The 1-1 is a check swing. He went too far. And strike two on Adames.
6: And that was a sweeper there, so Adames was cheating for that sinker, thinking it was going to come in. and it ended up down on the way, and he tried to stop his swing and ended up with a half full swing.
5: One out, base is empty. Here's the 1-2. Swing and a miss, struck him out. And Adames is gone. There's two away. Hat tip, by the way, to the Giants PR staff and the front page of their notes. Yesterday, their notes were kind of an ode to Ferris Bueller's day off, because on Friday, it was the 41-year anniversary. Here's the pitch to Lee, and that's in for a strike. You know, on Ferris Bueller's day off, they go to a Cub game. The game they went to was 41 years ago, Friday.
6: Oh, wow.
5: And you had people show up in Cameron's Detroit Red Wings sweater, etc. Here's a swing and a ground ball to the right side. Ramirez flips the first, and Lee is out. But all sorts of John Hughes movie references in the Giants' notes throughout the weekend. Well done. We're midway in the third. It's 1-0. Giants on top of the Cubs. It's Sunday Night Baseball on ESPN Radio and ESPN app.
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5: Back here at Wrigley, Nico Horner stands in. And a pitch. And that is in for a strike. We've received word Jameson Taillon exiting with a left hamstring strain. So we'll see if Taillon ends up going on the IL. 0-1 on Nico Horner. Trevor McDonald fires. And that one is outside.
6: You know, I always hear that. I think of like a highway. Is it going to go on the IL? Especially when you're in Chicago.
5: The 1-1. Swing and a miss from Horner. And Nico Horner sees it, got off to a great start. Faced a lot of left-handed pitching early. He was hitting 300 after play on May 5th, and since then, last 29, he's at 181. A 1-2 hit on the ground, left side. Sliding stop by Chapman, spins and throws, and it gets Nico Horner, and a brilliant play by the five-time Gold Glove Award winner, Matt Chapman.
6: And you could see why. He ranges towards to his left and then does the slide, catch, and then pirouette. Pops up, an absolute laser to first. I mean, he got Horner who can run by a step plus.
5: He caught that on the ground behind himself. Really impressive. Here's Pedro Ramirez, switch hitter batting left, and he takes ball one as Chapman, guarding against the bunt, was in on the grass at third. Rest of the infield, Adames at short, Arise at second, Devers at first, backed up. And the next offering is cut on and missed, and it's 1-1. Pedro Ramirez, one of the Cubs' top prospects, just 22 years old, good defender, 1-1. And that is inside. He's getting a chance to play as they are giving Dansby Swanson a mental reset. Swanson did not start yesterday, not starting tonight. They're off, the Cubs are, tomorrow. The 2-1 is outside. And more than likely, Swanson will be back in the lineup on Tuesday at Coors Field. It's kind of like the version of having a team meeting before, like, Roger Clemens pitches, right? It's that version of it. You get back in there. Oh, Coors Field. That works. Here's Ramirez, swings and drives one right field, but Lee drifting back onto the track, and in right makes the catch.
6: Every hitter just loves to go to Coors Field, and because it's not just about the ball carrying out of the ballpark. It's got huge gaps.
5: Yeah, a lot of space.
6: And the grass is short. Ball's fast.
5: But I think your first point, we always think of the ball traveling, but the reality is it has more square footage in play than any other ballpark in the majors by a lot.
6: By a lot. I mean, you could fit Fenway in it. I mean, it's incredibly huge.
5: Here's Carson Kelly to pitch. And that is in for a strike.
6: So, yes, it's the hitters are excited about it. And they're trying to get Swanson out of a tough rut. He's, you know, around 180 and just struggling with two strikes behind the count.
5: Next offering is fouled off at the plate.
6: And, you know, his glove, you know, part of the Cubs' strength up the middle. I mean, you have Swanson, Horner, Pete Crow-Armstrong. I mean, this is an elite defense that eats up a lot of outs. They'd love to have Swanson out there, but they're also trying to get his back going.
5: Kelly taps the plate, straightaway stance on the right side. McDonald delivers. Swing and a ground ball right side, past the diving Devers and into right field. Kelly just punched it through the right side. And with two outs, a man at first, back to the top of the order, and Pete Crow-Armstrong.
6: Well, it's a good piece of hitting with Kelly. He holds his hands kind of low and leaning forward, and he just waited a long time and got the elevated sinker and was able to just hit it hard on the ground. It's going to likely be on the ground against him, but you could get a little bit more barrel and have a chance to shoot it through the infield.
5: PCA at the plate, left-hand bat. McDonald fires. Swing and a line drive, base hit into center field. Kelly will stop at second as Gilbert retrieves and fires it in. For Pete Crow-Armstrong, he's now hit in 12 straight games. And over the 11-game hit streak coming in at 4-13. He came up with a big home run on Saturday to tie the game in the ninth, a game the Cubs would eventually win. Moises Ballesteros now. So McDonald has given up back-to-back singles. Two on, two out. First one to Ballesteros. And the pitch is inside for a ball. Moises Ballesteros, you talk about a rough stretch. He's 0 for 1 tonight. His last 26 coming in. He's at 108.
6: Ouch.
5: The 1-0 is a little bit low.
6: I mean, I really like watching him hit. I think he's going to be a really good hitter. And, I mean, he hit almost 340 in April, so he showed the signs of it, and then just things kind of fell apart. But a little more encouraging numbers in June so far.
5: Kelly at second. Pete Crow Armstrong at first. The 2-0. Swing and a bouncer foul of first. And a count 2-1 on Ballesteros.
6: And the Cubs now, even though it's not the third time around, but second time around, you know, it's like, okay, starting to get used to that sinker, how it's playing. And curious to see if McDonald starts to mix in more of his secondary pitches. He's been able to rely pretty much solely on that sinker.
5: Here's a 2-1. And that's on the inside corner for a strike. And it evens the count. Yeah, he'll throw a slider and a changeup. But he has really leaned on that sinker here tonight. Runners at first and second, two away. 2-2 on Moises Ballesteros. The kick, the pitch. Swing and a foul at the plate, and they'll do it again.
6: Trying to mix in a little more spin, and he's at his kind of normal rate, over 60% sinker so far. But he has mixed that slider in there. Seen a lot to lefties.
5: Ballesteros back in on that left side. Holds the bat high. He waits. Here's a 2-2. Fouled off of the plate. We'll get back to the backstop. They will do it again.
6: Another slider. He's trying to get it down and in on Ballesteros to get it where he swings over as it goes towards his back foot, but he's getting a little too much elevation, and Ballesteros is able to foul it off at least.
5: Kelly at second. Crow Armstrong at first. Two away. McDonald checks the runner at second. Kicks, fires. Swing and a pop-up foul out of play off to the left, and Ballesteros continues to hang in there. The Cubs since May 9th are 7-19. That's the worst record in the majors. They have not won a series since May 4th through the 7th when they swept the Reds here at Wrigley. Two down, two aboard. The 2-2. Swing and a ground ball. Base hit into center field. Kelly towards third, around third. He's coming in to score. Pico Armstrong will stop at third. It's an RBI single for Moises Ballesteros, and the Cubs have tied the game at one.
6: Well, that's how quickly the Cubs have adjusted the first time around. They're getting him to elevate the sinker, and they're laying off a little bit more on the tougher ones, and Ballesteros was a great at bat. Fouls off tough sliders, slider, slider, slider. Gets the elevated sinker and doesn't miss it.
5: Justin Message, the Giants pitching coach, will go to visit the mound. Back to Ballesteros for a second. We talked about the tough stretch he'd been in last 26, 108 with one extra base hit, but I would say you and I are on the same page. That kid can hit.
6: He can hit. And then just watching him in batting practice, the balance, he stays in there on lefties. I mean, I see a huge upside. I get why he's gets to the big leagues and DH, and they trust him with it.
5: He got a sinker at 95 at the top edge of the strike zone, and Ballesteros knocks in the Cubs' first run. So first and third, two away. Here's Michael Busch. And McDonald comes set and fires. Swing and a miss. That was the changeup. Busch, a strikeout victim his first time. He got off to a slow start this year. First 30 games at 193. In the middle of that, he had an 0-for-30 stretch. But he has been much better since. The kick, the 0-1. And that is in the dirt. Nice stop by Susak. And the count is even up. You go back to last year when the Cubs won 92 games, made the playoffs, won a series against the Padres, and they lost in five to the Brewers. The best hitter in the Cubs team was this guy.
6: Yeah,
5: whether you want to do OPS plus or weighted on base average or weighted runs created plus, Michael Busch was their top hitter last year. McDonald deals. Check swing, called strike.
6: Yeah, he was really locked in, and he didn't get any big, bad stretches. You know, he kind of weathered it. And even this year, you know, some struggles. He's getting his walks. He's getting on base. You could see he was going to come out of it. And, you know, I expect the power

0: first three starts were better than the last three, although really, if you're looking at his last three, it was a clunker against the White Sox that skews the numbers. Overall, McDonald has been good. Right-hander ready. Here's a 2-2. Swing and a miss, struck him out. And McDonald fans Bush for the second time. The Cubs leave a couple, but Ballesteros with the RBI single, and the Cubs are on the board. End of three. It's 1-1, Giants and Cubs. 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
3: Jim Basquiat, baseball tonight. Studios, the team the Cubs are looking up at, the Brewers. Gary Sanchez homered as part of a 7-run 6. Milwaukee beat Colorado 12-4 to finish off a 3-game sweep. 10 extra base hits for the Brew crew, including 2 triples and 7 doubles, as well as Sanchez's 6th home run of the season. They're 5 games up on the Cardinals to beat the Reds today and 7 games clear of the Cubs. But good news for Chicago. As opening day starter, Matthew Boyd finished his minor league rehab assignment, expected to return to Chicago's rotation by next weekend. Boyd coming off a surgery to repair a torn meniscus in his left knee. And, Boo, considering tonight's injury to Jameson Taillon, that is welcoming news for this Cubs team.
0: Yeah, you're not kidding. They have been really hit with an avalanche of injuries. And when you look at, they had their closer, Daniel Palencia, on the IL. They had their, at least at the time, setup guy, Phil Maton, on the IL. And then Horton done for the year. Steele, who they were hoping to have sometime in June, underwent a setback. And now probably August. And then Boyd on the IL not once, but twice. Hoping they'll get him back next weekend in San Francisco. Here's Bryce Eldridge now, and he takes a strike. Nothing at one on the big DH. He's learning first base, the pitch. And that one is in for a strike. Good curveball, and it's nothing at two as Assad gets ahead. Eldridge in high school was a two-way player, but he basically pitched in DH, so he's effectively learning a new position at first base. Here's the 0-2. And that's down and away. I was asking Andrew Baggerly, who's the outstanding writer covering the Giants for The Athletic. I said, if you got him on the mound, how hard could he throw? The 1-2, too high. And he said, if you gave him a couple of weeks, he probably would go out there and throw 99 right away. Two and two, Assad fires. And that is just off the inside edge. And now 3-2 on Eldridge, who stance-wise in the way he wears his socks gives some serious Brandon Belt vibes for me.
4: Yeah, totally.
0: The 3-2. Swing and a foul straight back. He's got a real good idea of the strike zone, like Brandon Belt.
4: Yeah. Well, the thing is, like, now it's, you see, the DH position was always seen historically in this, like, very mature hitter who's hanging on, maybe lost his position. Now you have young hitters in the DH spot.
0: The 3-2 is low, ball 4, and Eldridge will take his base. So Eldridge takes the walk. Coming in, he had posted an on-base percentage of .367. For context, the major league average right now is .318.
4: So he's going to get his walks. He's got the power. He gives you the platoon advantage. So, a lot of things they like about Eldridge.
0: So, man at first, nobody out. The pitch

0: Chapman. Swings and grounds one softly to third. Bregman charges, tries to bare hand, can't do it, and Chapman will be safe. It'll go as an infield hit. A do-or-die play for Alex Bregman, and he was not able to grab it and secure it with that bare hand.
1: Coming in, he opened his hand. It hit kind of the heel of his hand. He was trying to get the palm, and that was really the only window where he could have made any play. Chapman was moving really well down the line. I don't think he would have gotten him even if he fielded it cleanly.
0: Bregman has won a gold glove, and that is a play in his bag of tricks that he's actually quite good at. Not able to make it there. Here's Susak now. Daniel Susak, the pitch. Squares the bunt, pulls the bat back, takes high for ball one. Bush was charging from first. Bregman was hinting at it, but then retreating to third. Daniel Susak hit by a pitch his first time. And now Carson Kelly out in front of the plate and pushing PitchCom to let the infielders know the defensive assignment. Susak, whose older brother Andrew played for the Giants back in 14 and 15. The 1-0. And that is in for a strike. Susak showing bunt again.
1: Yeah, I'm not sure the point of that. He squares, he gets the strike, the buntable, and Cubs do collapse, rushing in from first, but just took a strike right there.
0: Yeah, either do it or don't do it, I guess. Would be the thought. We'll see if the bunt is on. First and second, nobody out. Corners creeping in. The 1-1 is a little bit high. He pulled the bat back.
1: And Bregman is crashing hard from third base and trying to maybe steal a quick play. And you have Horner coming over from short covering third. So if Bregman gets there quick enough or someone, then he's possibly go back door to third base and get the force.
0: 2-1. Here's the pitch. And that one misses, and now it's 3-3. The sack bunt, not a play we see a ton these days. I mean, there are teams out there. The Yankees as a team have one sacrifice bunt. The Phillies and the Braves have 2 sacrifice bunts. Don't see teams giving away outs a ton. The 3-1. Chop towards third. Bregman picks it up to Ramirez at second for one. On to first, 2. 5-4-3 as Eldridge makes it to third. And there's 2 gone, and now the batter will be Drew Gilbert.
1: Well, it kind of backfired on the Giants. You know, you do work your way to a 3-1 count, certainly a hitter's count. But Assad, with his really good sinker working here, is inducing a lot of ground balls. And Susak not quick enough to avoid that double play. So they went from no outs first and second with a 3-1 count to a quick double play and man on third, 2 outs.
0: 2 down now, and here is Drew Gilbert. And the pitch. Swing and a foul straight back. It's nothing in 1. Gilbert put down a sacrifice bunt his first time up. Bryce Eldridge, the runner at third. We're tied at 1. We're in the top of the 4th. Assad works out of the stretch. Comes set. Kicks and fires. Swing and a foul back to the screen. And it's nothing in 2. Javier Assad taking over for Jameson Taillon, who was forced to leave with a hamstring injury. Assad at 28 years old. Cubs signed him out of the Mexican League back in 2015. The 0-2. That just missed. Nope, challenge.
2: The catcher challenges the foul ball.
1: And Kelly's really good at this.
0: Really good.
1: So
0: the ABS challenge right here, and it's a strike. And it is strike 3, and the Cubs have both their challenges remaining. We're midway in the 4th. The Cubs won, and the Giants won. This is Sunday Night Baseball on ESPN Radio and the ESPN app.
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0: Back at Wrigley, and Alex Breckman stands in as we go to the bottom of the fourth. 1-1 game, Giants and Cubs. Trevor McDonald delivers. And that pitch is outside. Trevor McDonald, 6 feet tall, 205 pounds. He's 25 years old from Loosedale, Mississippi. The pitch, and that is in for a strike. He went to the same high school, George County High School, that produced Justin Steele. And the Cubs lefty and Trevor McDonald are very good friends. The 1-1, check swing, called strike. Yeah, small high school in Mississippi, and produced a lot of pro baseball players. A 1-2. Swing and a miss. Bregman is gone. Alex Bregman 0-2. And he's been hearing some boos of late. It's been a battle for Bregman. Last nine coming in at 167.
1: I mean, nasty slider. I mean, when you have that good sinker that can run in on righties and then the sort of sweeping slider action that goes away, you can get hitters to guess, and when they're wrong, they look bad.
0: Here's the pitch, and Ian Happ takes a strike. Happ 0-1, struck out looking his first time on a call he didn't like by Andy Fletcher, but didn't dislike it enough to challenge.
1: Yes, the new fine line in baseball.
0: The 0-1 is upstairs and inside. Happ with 14 home runs. Here's the pitch. Swing and a line drive. Fair ball down the right field line. And that'll get into the right field corner. Happ racing for second. Lee digs it out. Happ's on his way to third. Ian Happ racing to third. And he slides in. And he's got a triple. So Happ ripping that one into the corner and able to leg out a three-bagger.
1: Well, he gets this ball elevated. We talked about how key Happ is in this lineup. He's a guy who hits the low ball. He can handle the sinker. So he gets it in front of it, hooks it in the corner, and the right field corner and left field corner at Wrigley are deeper than parts of the gaps. So that's a long way to go. If you have any trouble in the corner, that's an extra 90 feet, and Hap took it.
0: Infield in, except Chapman. First one to Suzuki is in for a strike. So Hap a third and one out, and now Chapman and Hap having a little chat over there at third base. Adames in on the edge of the grass at short. Arise up the middle on the grass at second. The 0-1. Swing and a foul out of play off to the right. And nothing at two on Seiya Suzuki, who grounded to third his first time. It's always funny to see Chapman so far back, even when the infield is in, but that's how good the arm is. The 0-2. Swing and a liner caught at short by Adames, and Suzuki retired.
1: Well, not much else Suzuki can do. He gets a breaking ball, a slider that backed up on McDonald's, so ended up a hanger right in the middle, and Suzuki was right on this. I mean, didn't move, and just had the bad luck of hitting it right at Adames.
0: Two away, and it'll bring up Nico Horner. Hap at third. Giants and Cubs tied at one. We're in the bottom of the fourth. Trevor McDonald comes set and delivers. And Nico Horner takes inside. Horner grounded out his first time. And Nico, a Bay Area kid, grew up going to games at both the Oakland Coliseum and in San Francisco. The 1-0 is inside. I think when he was growing up, I think it was 3Com, or no, Pac Bell. I think it was Pac Bell Park. It opened back in 2000. The 2-0 outside. So he's falling behind 3-0 as McDonald grabs his left sleeve, wipes his brow, and now back on top of the rubber. Has the sign listening in. The kick, the pitch. And that's in there for a strike. A good sinker. It has sat right at about 95 miles an hour the entire night.
1: Hey, you know, that's an X factor. He already has really good movement, and that's strong velocity to go with it.
0: No question. 3-1. And a pitch to Horner. Outside, ball 4, and they're at the corners now. So a walk with 2 outs puts runners at first and third for Pedro Ramirez, who flied to right his first time. And now a meeting on the mound. Devers comes in. Arise, Adames, Chapman, and Susak will march out to the hill.
1: Yeah, I never executed my dream of crashing the mound visit from center field. I thought
0: The outfielders are always, it's too far for you guys to get together. You were always in center.
1: Yeah, it was a long way.
0: But you wanted to, like, run in and be like, what are you guys talking about?
1: Yeah, I want to sprint in, just, like, eavesdrop and just have someone shocked to see the center fielder on the mound.
0: Yeah, I get it.
1: Yeah.
0: You're being left out.
1: Yeah, come on, man. I have something to add.
0: John Chalmby, Doug Glanville with you, Sunday Night Baseball, ESPN Radio. Rob Kelly, our producer. Bill Carambellis, our engineer. Here's Ramirez. Switch hitter batting left, first and third, 2 outs. We're in the fourth. And the pitch, a little bit low. Giants 1, Cubs 1, as the Cubs threaten. Hitting with runners in scoring position has been a real issue for the Cubs this season. McDonald sets, fires. Swing and a dribbler, foul, first base side. They do a great job avoiding outs slash getting on base. They're fourth in the NL, fifth in the majors out of 30 teams in OBP. But hitting with runners in scoring position has been another matter altogether. Hap at second, Horner at first. McDonald, the 1-1, low.
1: McDonald's really quick to home. I mean, hardly any leg kick, just sort of slide steps his way. And very hard for Horner to get any kind of jump. So he's right now, Horner's staying put, keeping that right side hole open. Might be a different story if it gets to two strikes.
0: There's a 2-1. Check swing. And the appeal to third did not go, says the third base umpire, Willie Traynor.
1: Looked like he checked it. Good call.
0: Beg your pardon, that's John Bacon at third. And the pitch. And that is low and ball four, and he walked him to load the bases.
1: Well, in the end, he didn't really want to mess with Ramirez's left-handed bat. So he's very careful, throwing a lot of breaking balls. And he's going to try his hand on Kelly, but Kelly did a good job of going the other way on him last at bat, taking advantage of the hole.
0: Carson Kelly now. Bases loaded, two outs. The pitch. That's in for a strike. Kelly one for one. The Cubs threatening. Bases loaded, two down. The 0-1. Swing and a miss.
1: Kelly was looking for that sinker again and got the slider and missed it by a significant margin. So he takes his time out to regroup. Now he's going to have to pick his poison and hope he's right.
0: McDonald ahead, nothing in two. The right-hander taking his time and fires. And that's outside. It almost got past Susek on the backhand. And that was the slider biting down and away.
1: What a play by Susek. This bounced in the middle of the other batter's box. And Susek's a tall guy and catches it on one hop backhand. End up on kind of hands and knees to get to that ball.
0: McDonald ready, one and two, the pitch. Swing and a miss, struck him out, and McDonald punches Kelly, and the Cubs leave him loaded. We'll head to inning number five here at Wrigley. Cubs and Giants tied at one. 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
0: We are back at Wrigley Field in Chicago on the north side. John Chambi, Doug Glanville, Javier Assad back to work. Top of the order, Casey Schmidt, first pitch swinging, bounces one to first. Michael Busch collects and steps on first base for out number one.
1: Assad has had a good run here. The sinker is playing pretty well. Even when he's up in the zone a little bit, the movement has been strong enough where the Giants haven't been able to hit it on the screws. It's still rolling over and pounding it into the ground.
0: There's Rafael Devers now, and the pitch. Check swing, called strike. And it's nothing in one. Devers, a walk and a strikeout. He has scored the Giants' lone run. We're tied at one. It's the top of the fifth. Assad working fast, delivers outside. Pretty much a full house here on a Sunday night in early June. Devers back in the box, wide open stance. Assad taking his time, still taking his time. Now he's ready. Here comes a 1-1. Swinging a foul, back out of play, down to our left. Javier Assad coming on and replacing the injured Jameson Taillon tonight. The 1-2 is in the dirt. Taillon exiting in the second with a strained hamstring. The 2-2. Swing and a miss, struck him out. And Assad able to get Devers. There's two away.
1: Really sharp. He's mixed in a changeup here, and it had that sinker action just in slow motion. And Devers swings early and above it, totally baffled. He's like, where did that come from? Even nods his head in sort of like confusion.
0: Here's the pitch to Arise, and a fastball for a strike. Luis Arise, a single, and he has flied to center. Here it comes, and that's low. The Rise left-hand hitter. The 1-1. Swing and a fly ball center field. Pete Crow Armstrong drifts back. He's there, and he makes the catch. And Assad gets him 1-2-3. We're midway in the fifth. And it's the Giants 1 and the Cubs 1. 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
0: Bottom half of inning number five, the Cubs up to hit, top of the order. Crow Armstrong, Ballesteros, and Bush. And Crow Armstrong takes down low for ball one. Pete has flied to center and singled to center. He's moved up on the plate. He's had a lot of success due to that. Next offering fouled away off to the left. And with his recent hot streak, Doug, he now, of course, you mentioned earlier how good a defender he is. Craig Counsell thinks he's the best defender on the planet, any position. But he right now leads the National League in wins above replacement, according to Fangraphs. The 1-1 is fouled off the plate.
1: You know, it's excellent that in recent years they've quantified that value. I remember when Kevin Kiermaier was a Gold Glover, retired recently of the Rays, the front office said we're never going to devalue or undervalue defense again. We're going to pay for it.
0: Next offering cut on and missed, and it gets away from Susak briefly, and now he'll throw to first to complete the strikeout. One away.
1: But the thing about Pete Crow Armstrong, he's, he added 30-plus home runs last year as well. So there's an offensive irreplaceability to him, and there's a defensive irreplaceability to him, and that's what makes him an all-star.
0: One down, and Moises Ballesteros at the plate. Ballesteros 1-for-2 with an RBI single. The pitch is outside. Left-hand hitter at the dish, McDonald says yes. Here comes a 1-0. That's in for a strike. Giants as a team, 12th in the National League in ERA, 22nd in the majors, 24th at starters ERA. The pitch, and that's upstairs. Meanwhile, the Cubs, they're tied for 28th in starters ERA. So starting pitching has been a problem for both these teams. For the Cubs, certainly injuries have played into it in a major way. The 2-1. That's in for a strike.
1: And talking to Tony Vitello yesterday, he mentioned, he's like, well, we don't have that sort of traditional, this is our closer. So, if you're having trouble on the starting side and your back end is sort of by committee, just a lot of things can get wrong and go off. And they lost a bunch of walk-off games, the Rays, they've had some heartbreaking losses.
0: The pitch is upstairs and outside.
1: So if you're not getting the starting pitching, and then when you do, the lead is evaporating. This is why the Giants are where they are. They're really struggling and have a monumentally huge run differential on the negative side.
0: 3-2. Foul back.
1: So they're working on it. But I see a team that has really good lineup. They can really hit. They're hugely aggressive. They're not even thinking about walking, really. So they have to hit, and that's streaky. That's just going to make you streaky.
0: 3-2 on the way, and that is low for ball four. And with one out, Ballesteros will take the walk, and the Cubs have a man aboard. Before Michael Bush comes up to hit, we pause 10 seconds. Station ID. 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
0: Here's the pitch. And the first one to Michael Bush misses down and in. Bush has struck out twice in this game. His average sits at 245. Here's the pitch. Swing and a foul ball at the plate.

0: One out by Asteros at first. Giants 1, Cubs 1. We're at the bottom of the fifth. Trevor McDonald delivers. And that's upstairs.
1: The little jingle on the organ, that last song was K-pop Demon Hunters. Just so it's from that.
0: Thank you for that.
1: Letting you know.
0: Appreciate it.
1: My daughter has made me a K-pop expert.
0: Are you a K-pop expert? Well, I was not aware.
1: Yeah, I've become one. Yes, by proxy. I'm a fan.
0: The 2-1. Outside. And now three balls and a strike to Michael Busch. You remember McDonald ate him up his first two times. Got him on strikes swinging twice. McDonald with six strikeouts here tonight. But a good hitter's count, 3-1. The pitch. Swing and a liner. Caught at third by Chapman. Throwback to first. That's a double play. So Busch lines out softly and into the double play. We'll head to the sixth. A 1-1 game. The Giants and the Cubs. This is Sunday Night Baseball on ESPN Radio and ESPN app.
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0: Back here at Wrigley as we go to the sixth, and Willy Adames stands in. First pitch swinging, grounds it to third. Bregman to his left, throws off balance in time. And Adames retired as Bregman showed off the skills ranging into the hole and never stopped moving with his momentum, taking him towards second base, fired a strike to Michael Busch, 5-3, and there's one out.
1: Yeah, we're looking at two really good defensive third basemen, and Bregman, you know, had a lot of speed, very quick off the block there.
0: First one to Jung-Hoo Lee is in for a strike. Lee, an RBI single, and he's grounded out. Assad delivers. And that one misses outside the strike zone. Assad, a guy who works very quickly. The 1-1. Swing and a ground ball to the right side. Ramirez down to a knee. Scoops it up. Throws the first in time. And Lee is out. And there's two away.
1: You know, Assad just done a fantastic job. I mean, you talk about someone who wasn't expecting to be in there. Certainly for this early, he was stretching as he came onto the field, but he settled in nicely, and sometimes with injuries, it leads to your opportunity.
0: First offering to Bryce Eldridge. And that one misses. Assad delivers. Swing and a ball popped up. Left side and foul. Javier Assad made his major league debut in 2022. He used to pitch with glasses. In fact, did so the last couple of years. And the main reason he pitched with glasses, the 1-1 is low, was to see the signs. And then this year in spring training, he forgot his glasses at home in Mexico when he came to spring training. And he said, ah, the heck with it. I don't need to see him anyway because we got pitch calm. 2-1 on Bryce Eldridge. The pitch. Check swing, and it is in there for a strike. And Andy Fletcher just tried to ring Bryce Eldridge up.
1: A little over exuberant. I got to know Andy Fletcher because he was in A-ball when I was there.
0: Is that right?
1: Yeah.
0: Next offering, lifted in the air, left field. Hap in and towards the line, and he makes the catch. So you and Andy Fletcher go back a long way.
1: 1992.
0: Wow. We're midway in inning number 6. The Giants won. The Cubs won. 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
0: New pitcher for the Giants will be the right-hander JT Brubaker. Trevor McDonald is done after 5 innings, allowing just the 1 run. We're tied at 1 in the bottom of the 6th. The pitch and a swing and a miss from Alex Bregman. Brubaker taking over here. Right-hander at 32 years old, former Pirate. The pitch. Swing and a high fly ball in the air out towards left center, but Gilbert under it, and he makes the catch. And there's one away. Bregman continues his struggles. Folks, the MLB app has you covered all season long. Get personalized highlights and push notifications just for you. Download the MLB app, the number one app for live baseball. So with one down, the batter will be Ian Happ. Happ A strikeout victim his first time. He tripled and was left stranded in the fourth. The pitch. And that is outside. Brubaker, mentioned, has pitched for the Pirates. He's also pitched for the Yankees. And for the Giants since last year. Pitch in for a strike to Ian Happ. 1-1 on Happ. Right-hander works and delivers. And that's low.
1: McDonald did a really nice job. And the power sinker, the mix-in slider, made some good pitches when he needed to.
0: Brubaker, the 2-1. And Happ takes a little bit low. And Brubaker, like McDonald, leans on the sinker. Doesn't throw quite as hard. But it's sinker, slider, changeup, and the occasional curve. Happ awaiting a 3-1. Here it comes. Swing and a fly ball left field. Drifting back is Schmidt. He's there, and he makes the catch. And there's two away. Casey Schmidt getting a chance to play in left field. He had no prior outfield experience. Tonight is his 16th start in left, minors or majors prior to this year. And so he's learning an entirely new position.
1: Yeah, I mean, and you see it more and more. Guys are versatile. They learn some tough positions on the fly.
0: First offering to Suzuki is in for a strike.
1: And talking to manager Tony Vitale, I was like, well, what are the tough decisions? And a lot of it is, when do I take Schmidt out? You're losing his bat for defense.
0: The 0-1 is cut on and missed.
1: So that kind of got him yesterday. They took him out, and things kind of fell off, and he was due up second. And they end up going to extras. And
0: they lost.
1: They end up losing. So yep. It's
0: one of their top bats.
1: So that is a tough call that every night. That's what Tony Vitale is dealing with.
0: The 0-2 is fouled back to the screen. And nothing in two on Seiya Suzuki, who's grounded to third and lined to short. Suzuki a season ago hit 32 home runs, but he is streaky. He had 32 home runs despite the fact he had a stretch of 38 games straight without a homer. The 0-2 is low.
1: Yeah, I mean, he's a guy, you know, still takes a lot of those first pitches. He sizes it up, but I think in the last year or two, he started to pull the ball, or at least be more conscious of it and be more aggressive. And then you saw, like, wow, this guy's a legit power hitter.
0: Yeah, pull in the air was a difference maker for him last year. 1-2, lined out into center field, and it'll fall for a base hit. Gilbert collects on a bounce, and the Cubs have a two-out base runner for Nico Horner.
1: Suga does a nice job. That was an adjustment where he kind of let go of the pull and said, let me stay to the middle of the field. So this is a sinker in, and he pulls his hand inside out, just took off the power and went for control and hit it just well enough to drop into center field.
0: There's Nico Horner now, who's grounded out and walked. 1-1, we're in the sixth. Yeah, the first pitch misses for ball one. Chapman about even with the base at third. Now takes a couple of steps back. Suzuki edging away at first. Devers holds him on. The righty fires. Swing and a foul back to the backstop.
1: Brubaker has also that sinker, a slider, changeup, and a curveball. And I'd say he's a little bit more over the top than McDonald. You know, he's kind of taller, upright. So slightly different perspective for the hitter to try to figure out how to attack it.
0: Horner back in. A ball to strike the count. Man at first, two outs. Here's the pitch. Swing and a high fly ball hit in the air, left center field. Gilbert onto the track, makes the catch in front of the 368 marker on the warning track. Horner flies out. The Cubs leave a man. We're at the end of six, and it's the Giants one and the Cubs one. This is Sunday Night Baseball on ESPN Radio and the ESPN app.
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23: Jim Baskin, our Baseball Tonight studios. The Yankees figuring things out without Aaron Judge.
24: One of four lefties in the bullpen for the Red Sox. They bring him in to face Jazz, who is trying to avoid the golden sombrero. He struck out three times. High fly ball, right center field. Rafael Abad on the track, at the wall. See ya! A three-run home run for Chisholm as the Yankees pouring it on here in the eighth inning.
23: As Michael K. Yes Network, Jazz Chisholm, Cody Bellinger each went deep as part of a five-run eighth. Yankees beat the Red Sox 6-1 to move within percentage points of first place Tampa Bay. They actually lead the American League with 38 wins. Meantime, the Cubs getting 5 one-hit scoreless frames from Javier Assad out of the pen. We are 1-1 on to the seventh at Wrigley with Doug Glanville and Boog Sciambi.
0: Indeed, we'll go to the seventh, and Assad will go to work against the bottom third of the order, Chapman, Susak, and Gilbert. Javier Assad has been such a valuable piece for the Cubs since debuting in 2022, pitching tonight after Jameson Taillon left with a bad hamstring. He delivers to Chapman. Check swing and a ground ball back to the mound. Assad will run halfway, underhand to Bush, one pitch and one out.
1: And you talk about a bullpen-saving performance right now for Assad. I mean, yeah, they may have the day off, but a guy like Webb in their bullpen went two innings yesterday. You know, they weren't really sure how they were going to attack this game. They were hoping Taillon would go deep. He did not. But Assad has really picked up the slack.
0: Assad delivers. And Susak takes a strike. Daniel Susak has been hit by a pitch, and he's bounced into a 5-4-3 double play. And now time call. Assad working quickly. The 0-1. Swing and a bouncer towards third. Foul. Just foul. For the Cubs, a run, five hits and no errors. For the Giants, a run, three hits and no errors.
1: And the sinker ballers are winning the day as nobody's been able to really get much behind the ball. A lot of rolling over, a lot of ground balls, a lot of weak contact. And that is what a sinker baller dreams of.
0: Here's the 0-2. Swing and a foul at the plate. Rolls past Kelly back to the wall. Well, the sinker was a pitch that was, I mean, in major focus when you played, Doug. And about 10 years ago, it started to fall out of favor, maybe a little more than that. The 0-2. Yeah, that one misses downstairs. And for various reasons, but the as a pitch, the way swings in the game were trending, it just didn't match up well with a lot of guys. The 1-2. And that misses outside. Two balls and two strikes. Now you're starting to see it come back. You're seeing an uptick in two-seam slash sinker usage.
1: Yeah, especially with the movement, the ability to kind of steal a strike and throwing it at the front hip of the hitter and other ways to use it besides just being down in the zone.
0: 2-2 on the way. Yeah, that's in the dirt.
1: But, you know, after facing a guy like Kevin Brown, you're like, I hope they do abolish this pitch. I mean, this, I mean, I didn't even understand. When I first faced Kevin Brown, I didn't understand what I was seeing.
0: Yeah.
1: I had never seen a ball sink like that at that velocity.
0: 3-2 on the way. Swing and a fly ball center field right at Pete Crow Armstrong. Barely has to move. Now a step to his left. Makes the catch. And Susac retired for out number two. And it'll bring up Drew Gilbert. Yeah, Kevin Brown with one of the greats. Did you ever face Brandon Webb?
1: Oh, yeah, that was a nightmare. I mean, I didn't have a chance against him.
0: Here's the pitch to Gilbert. And that's downstairs.
1: Yeah, he was nasty. Brad Radke, you know, Derek Lowe.
0: Derek Lowe, yeah,
1: I mean, come on. I didn't like sinkers, so I just fouled it off my shin or missed it.
0: The 1-0. Swing and a liner to center at Pete Crow Armstrong. He's there to make the catch. And 1-2-3 go the Giants again. Assad continues to do good work for the Cubs. Time to stretch. And midway in the seventh, it's a 1-1 game. The Giants and the Cubs at Sunday Night Baseball on ESPN Radio and the ESPN app.
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0: Caleb Killian is the new pitcher for the Giants, the former Cub, the right-hander on here. And he'll face the switch hitter batting left, Pedro Ramirez. Killian delivers. And that one down low.
1: Killian has a knuckle curve, is sort of that secondary pitch. Four-seamer, throws half the time. He has a slider, also a sinker, but the knuckle curve is one of his big pitches.
0: The 1-0. Swing and a ground ball to the right side. Arraez gathers it in, tosses to first in time, and Ramirez retired. And it'll bring up Carson Kelly. And for Caleb Killian, the guy who was drafted by the Giants out of Texas Tech, eighth rounder in 2019, he came over to the Cubs in a Chris Bryant trade in 2021. And the Giants signed him as a free agent this past December. Kelly swings here and hits a three-hopper to the right side where Arraez collects and throws him out. Quickly, there are two away.
1: And Kelly's really good at hunting fastballs or hunting pitches early and unafraid to be aggressive. And then Killian threw him off a little bit. He threw one of his lower percentage pitches. He threw a two-seamer sinker.

0: He is 1-for-3. He has singled, and he has also struck out and flied out. And they chant PCA here at Wrigley. The 0-2. Swing and a foul tip into the mid of Susak. Struck him out. And Killian makes short work of the Cubs in the bottom of the seventh. 1-2-3 go the Cubs. We'll head to the eighth. It's a 1-1 game. Giants and Cubs. 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
0: Back here at Wrigley, and Javier Assad delivers inside to Casey Schmidt. Schmidt, Devers, and Arise for the Giants. It's a 1-1 game. The 1-0. That's in for a strike. 8 total hits in this game. Giants have 3, Cubs have 5.
6: Advantage pitcher. Advantage sinker ball pitcher. Asada has such a signature motion, the way he kind of strides.
0: The 1-1 is low and outside. Schmidt 0-for-3 is struck out. Grounded into a fielder's choice and grounded to first. The 2-1. And that is in for a strike.
6: And for those of you curious, there's no D in Schmidt. It's a S-C-H-M-I-T-T. Think of Mike Schmidt, our favorite player growing up.
0: So. Uh-huh.
6: And I don't think he wants to be known for that. No D in Schmidt. That could be a...
0: 2-2 is in there for a strike. And a challenge from Schmidt with no D.
7: Better not call a strike.
0: So Casey Schmidt will challenge, and it's a strike. Giants lose a challenge. They have one remaining, and a strikeout for Assad. Dougie, Javier Assad has been, excellent. He has set down 12 in a row now. Yeah. And listen to the hand as Craig Counsell comes to take the baseball from Javier Assad. They rise to their feet at Wrigley. Assad hops over the chalk at the third base foul line, and we get a pitching change. Jacob Webb coming in, called to the bullpen, brought to you by Liberty Mutual Insurance. With one out here In inning number 8, it's the

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5: 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Cubs in the pen here in the 8th inning with the game even at 1. Let's go back to Wrigley with Doug Glanville and John Ciampi.
0: All right, Jim, thanks so much. Jacob Webb will take over for the Cubs. Right-hander to face Rafael Devers. And Webb delivers. Swing and a foul off the end of the bat. And it's nothing at one. Webb, there's an element of it where Craig Counsell kind of uses him like a situational lefty. He's got such a good changeup, and that really plays against left-hand bats. The 0-1 is outside.
6: And even sometimes his grip, I mean, you can almost see like how his starting position, he's ready to throw it at any time.
0: The 1-1. Swing and a foul. Back to the backstop. Another changeup. 1-2.
6: I mean, Devers just came out of his shoes and maybe his kneecap. Got a changeup and he went down to one knee. Big follow through. Hit his own back. Just dropped the bat in disgust.
0: And Trainer is out to check on him. So is Tony Vitello.
6: It looked like on his follow-through, he hit his own back. I mean, he's always had an absolute hellacious swing. And I don't know how he doesn't get hurt more with how hard he swings. But he went down to one knee, and his follow-through, he smacked his own back. I don't know if that was a contact or something else, but he's kind of stretching out and
0: here comes a 1-2. Swing and a miss. Struck him out. He went after him with a fastball at 95. And Webb punches out Devers. There's two away.
6: And that's the third time he's punched out, looking and twice swinging. But nice job by Webb and Kelly. They went with the changeups. He was out in front and then blew him away with the heat.
0: Webb deals. And Arise takes a breaking ball for a strike. A rare curveball from Jacob Webb. Here's your one. Swing and a miss. He goes curveball, then changeup, and quickly ahead of Arise. 0-2 as Arise asks for time stepping out.
6: Yeah, he was way out in front, ended up on his knee.
0: The pitch. Swing and a high pop-up, shallow left center field. Pete Crow Armstrong there to make the catch. And Webb gets the two men that he faces. And that'll do it for the Giants in their half of the eighth. We'll go to the bottom of the eighth. The Cubs and Giants tied at one. 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
0: Bottom half of the eighth, Moises Ballesteros, the lefty, is scheduled to hit, but instead it will be Miguel Amaya with a new pitcher on the mound, and Eric Miller. And with Amaya being announced, a little meeting on the mound. Susak goes out, Arise comes in as they go over how they will pitch Amaya, the Cub catcher. Amaya, right-handed hitter, facing this big left-hander, throws hard, 97, the average fastball for Eric Miller. Here's the pitch, and that one is low. And speaking of big, he is 6'5", and they list him at 269 pounds. Not 270, 269.
6: Yeah, just, you know, trying to be detailed and specific.
0: The 1-0, swing and a miss.
6: Well, he, with his size, he has a big sinker, slider, a lot of challenges with command, but he will get his strikeouts as well.
0: The 1-1, a little bit low. Miller was originally drafted by the Phillies out of college. Played his college ball at Stanford, so he knows the San Francisco area. The 2-1 outside, 3-1 to count. Amaya, and then Bush, and then Bregman. Cubs and Giants tied at 1. We're in the bottom of the 8th. Infield backed up. The pitch is too low, and it's ball 4.
6: Well, that's Miller's Achilles heel at 14. That's his 15th walk in 18 in the third innings, 26 strikeouts, so a lot of those. The year before, last year, 20 walks in 30 innings, so it's he's going to have trouble throwing strikes. And the question is, can you lay off some of that stuff? Because he's hitting 98, 99.
0: Leadoff man is aboard, and Kevin Alcantara will run for Amaya. Alcantara, his nickname is the Jaguar. Michael Bush up here facing a lefty. And the pitch. And Bush takes a fastball for a strike. And this is one of those spots where you wonder, and we talked to Craig Counsell about it, do you contemplate a bunt don't know how comfortable Michael Busch is doing that. Craig Counts would rather take his shot at a hit, the 0-1. And that is in there for a strike. Busch is going to challenge.
13: The batter's challenging to call a strike.
0: So a challenge here of a called strike. And they put it up on the board, and it is a
13: the
0: strike.
13: The call is confirmed. Chicago has one remaining challenge.
0: And the Cubs lose one of their challenges.
6: I mean, can an umpire celebrate in those moments? I mean, you just gotta wonder.
0: Right again. Now, Contra at first, Miller. Here's the 0-2. And that's down and away. He went with a slider that time. Yeah, Miller, I mean, he walks 17% of the batters that he faces. It's even higher against righties. And a little flip over to first, and Alcantara steps back in.
6: And he has this big over-the-top power sinker, but it ends up running down out of the zone and also outside corner away off of righties.
0: Here's the pitch. That's down and away.
6: I'm always marvel at the scoreboard operator here at Wrigley because the ball is like halfway home, and they've already put up ball strike.
0: They are so good. It's like that's our guy Rick here.
6: It's instantaneous.
0: Here's a 2-2, and that's upstairs, and now three balls and two strikes. And we told you that Miller's the type of guy that struggles with command. Alex Bregman waiting in the on-deck circle. Crowd making some noise. Alcantara edging away at first. 3-2. And a throw over to first. And Alcantara having to duck out of the way of that throw from Miller. Alcantara is a big guy. He goes 6'6". And standing next to Devers, he just towers over him. 3-2. Payoff pitch. There goes the runner. That one is dribbled up the first baseline. Miller picks it up. The throw is high and over the head of Devers. Racing for third, Alcantara, and he slides in safely. And Matt Chapman is pointing to the dugout saying, no, no, I tagged him. Let's look at it.
6: He might have gone under. It was a short hop catch for Chapman, and he had to come up to catch it and then try to go back down and get the tag. And Alcantara might have gotten under there. So Miller tries a backhand. It flips it over Devers, but good backup by Arias, and he throws it. It short hops Chapman at third, and he has to come up, and then he tries to put it in, and Alcantara might have got his foot underneath there, and I think he did.
0: Oh, man.
6: It's close.
0: They were electing. It looked like Chapman kind of knocked his foot off the base with his foot.
6: I mean, it seemed like it's worth a challenge.
0: I would agree.
6: This stage in the game, I mean, might as well.
0: I totally agree.
6: Close enough.
0: Well, here we go. First and third, nobody out. The pitch to Bregman. Swing and a broken bat liner. That one is caught at first. Throw back to third. They step on the bag, and it's a double play. It was almost a triple play. Incredible. A broken bat line drive off the bat of Alex Bregman. Devers caught it. Busch lunged back to first, got in safely. Devers fired a strike to third. Chapman tagged the base with his glove, and that quickly, there are two outs. Wow.
6: Yeah, just the poor base running decision by Alcantara. Any line drive, you just got to freeze. You know, you're 90 feet away. You take it easy. He's way off. I mean, he charged home as if it was a ground ball. And Devers threw it offline, but Chapman had time to come off the base, catch it, and then go back and tag it with his glove. So just a bad read there, and, you know, there's nowhere to go. You just got to wait. Even if that's a ground ball, it's contact play, whatever it is. That ball is clearly in the air, so you just got way off there.
0: Justin Message, the pitching coach for the Giants, is out. And certainly Alcantara is not going to win any favoritism from Craig Counsell. You're being asked as a pinch runner in that spot, and you got to execute the base runner.
6: And he was, I mean, he was way fooled. Like, he was sprinting home.
0: The pitch to Happ. Swing and a miss. Bush at first. Miller is ready. Here is the 0-1. Swing and a miss. Happ has really struggled from this side, the right side. Look at his numbers this year, and Happ, as a right-handed hitter, just 155. Next pitch is upstairs.
6: Yeah, Miller went back-to-back on the breaking ball, threw some sliders, got the chase, then tried to go four-seam or more sinker up and just missed by a mile.
0: Here's a 1-2. Swing and a miss, struck him out. So an inning that started in such promising fashion for the Cubs, and they fail to score. We'll head to the ninth. Still tied at one, Giants and Cubs. 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
0: Well, here comes the 26-year-old right-hander and closer for the Cubs as we go to the ninth. Daniel Palencia takes over in a 1-1 game. Top nine, John Ciambi, Doug Glanville. It'll be Adamas, Lee, and Eldridge against a hard-throwing righty. And the pitch. And that one is upstairs and inside at 98. And ball one. They turn off the lights and then flash the lights and play Gasolina by Daddy Yankee as he comes into the game. And he throws Gasolina. The 1-0 is hit foul of third.
6: And he came in yesterday. He's, you know, a little bit off on the fastball command, ended up leaning into his slider a little bit more and gave up the sack fly and a couple things that didn't go as well, but he kind of found it and worked with it.
0: The 1-1 is high, 99 miles an hour with that pitch. The 2-1. Swing and a miss. And it's 2-2. Valencia gets so much of that push with that bottom half. He's kind of built like a fire hydrant.
6: And he's got the shoes to match. I don't know what color you call that, like a fuchsia or something.
0: Yeah, fluorescent red, maybe. 2-2. Here's the pitch. And that's fouled back. Every once in a while, a guy will come through the minors and somehow at the big league level or baseball reference, they'll get a...
1: Let's go!
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0: The 2-2. Swing and a ball lifted in the air down the left side. That one hooking and moving foul, and that'll get out of play.
6: Willy Adames is absolutely swinging to hit it into the stratosphere. Not getting cheated at all. No intention of walking generally, but he's been swinging it pretty well, though.
0: 2-2. Here it comes. And that is low. Adames in his career has been a Cubs killer. 15 career homers against the Cubs. He's only hit more against the Reds in a lifetime 870 OPS. 3-2. Payoff pitch. Swing and a miss. Struck him out. And Adames is gone. There's one away.
6: You know, this is a ball way out of the zone. It bounced a slider. And he sped up Adames with the 99 at the top of the zone and got him all amped up. Adames hooking balls foul to third base side and then just had him really expand out of the zone for the strikeout.
0: Now it's Jung-Hoo Lee and the pitch. And that slider is in for a strike. Lee has singled and knocked in a run, stolen a base, and he's grounded out to second twice. So make him 1-for-3. The 0-1 is upstairs and outside. Cubs 1, Giants 1. Cubs about hit the Giants 6-3. Here comes the pitch. Tapped foul. Jung-Hoo Lee in year 3 with the Giants. He was signed initially out of the KBO, a 6-year, $113 million deal. He's played some center field for him, but he's better in right. And a nasty shoulder injury his first year in San Francisco. There's a 1-2. That's too high.
6: Yeah, I was upset about that. I had him as like the rookie of the year. I was like, this guy is going to, the KBO, and he was out. That was a bad injury.
0: 2-2. Here's the pitch. Swing and a ball drilled to center. Pete Crow Armstrong waits on it. He's there to make the catch. And that's out number 2.
6: Yeah, the ball doesn't have a lot of jump to it. I mean, this ball is hit pretty well, almost over 99 miles per hour, but just dying out there.
0: So 2 up and 2 down. And the batter will be Bryce Eldridge. We're tied at 1. It's the top of the 9th. Sunday Night Baseball on ESPN Radio. John Ciambi and Doug Glanville. Valencia fires, and Eldridge takes a strike. Nice Eldridge. Big guy, I'll say. He goes 6'7", 251. Here's your 1. Swing and a miss. So now it's 0-2, and the crowd will rise to its feet collectively. Fans want the strikeout. Valencia cupping his glove to his right ear so he can hear pitch calm. 0-2. And the pitch. Swing and a high fly ball left field. Hap coming in. In some more. Makes a one-handed catch. And 1-2-3. Go the Giants. We'll go to the bottom of the 9th at Wrigley. The Giants won. The Cubs won. 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
0: Well, we go bottom nine, and for the Cubs, it'll be Suzuki, Horner, and Ramirez against the new pitcher, Keaton Wynn. Wynn, who suffered the loss yesterday as the Cubs walked it off in 10. Here's the pitch. Swing and a miss from Suzuki, who's 1-for-3. The Cubs, you think about this year at home, and the Cubs have 20 wins at home. The 0-1 is outside. So they have 20 wins at home. 8 of them are walk-off wins.
6: Ooh.
0: And that is the major league high.
6: Wow, that's exciting. Way to take it.
0: The 1-1 is in for a strike. Suzuki will challenge.
25: The batter challenges to call a strike.
0: So Suzuki challenging a pitch that appeared to be on the outside edge, and it's a ball. And Seiya is correct. So it's a ball, and that flips the count from 1-2 to 2-1.
6: Big difference.
0: Here it comes. Bounced foul, third base side. And now 2-2 on Suzuki. 36,317 here tonight. Sunday Night Baseball at Wrigley Field. And now the 2-2. Swing and a miss, struck him out. Suzuki is gone on strikes, and there's one away.
6: And Wynn has some really good stuff, a splitter, sinker, slider, and a powerful four-seamer, and he's in the trust tree for Tony Vitello. He's getting some action, and you know, has a .86 whip, so he doesn't allow a lot of traffic.
0: First offering now to Nico Horner. That's in for a strike. Horner is 0-for-2. He's grounded out, walked, and he's flied out. Wynn turns, kicks, and fires. And that one misses a little bit low. It's So ball and a strike. Keaton Wynn says yes. Turns, kicks, deals. Swing and a line drive and a base hit into right field. Nico Horner the other way with a single. And a winning run is aboard, and here comes Pedro Ramirez.
6: Yeah, he stayed on that ball well. His ball is cutting a little bit away from him, and Nico Horner is so good at spraying the ball around. His last at-bat, he crushed the ball to left center, just died in the track. But he didn't overcompensate. He just said, all right, stay short, go to the other way, and take the base hit. And with his base running, it's an X factor, being able to score himself.
0: Horner at first, Wynn delivers, and that's grounded foul at first. Just down that first baseline. Nico Horner has 12 stolen bases. He's been caught twice. Pedro Ramirez getting the start at second base. Horner getting the start at shortstop tonight. Horner's the runner at first. The 0-1. Check swing. And he held up, and it's a ball.
6: Wynn can break into that sinker, trying to get the ground ball, trying to get a two-for-one deal here.
0: Throw to first, and Horner steps back in. Nico did not have a big lead. He was able to get back in, but certainly a stolen base threat over there. One out. The count 1-1. We're tied at one, bottom of the ninth. And a pitch. And that's inside. Carson Kelly in the on-deck circle down to our left. Horner edges away at first. Devers holds him on. Wynn comes set at the belt. Here comes. And that's low. Trying to get him to chase after the splitter there, and he wouldn't do it.
6: He's trying to get him something that's had that sinking action, but slower, trying to get him out in front. And he yanked it a little bit too far, just floated inside.
0: 3-1 now. Wynn delivers. And that's outside, and it's ball four. And now the winning run is in scoring position. First and second and one out. And a meeting on the mound. And as that happens, we will pause 10 seconds for station identification. 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

0: such.
1: Chapman, Adames, Arise, Devers, and Susak depart back to their positions. And Carson Kelly with a golden opportunity to win this game for the Cubs. One out, bottom of the ninth, first and second. Porter is the winning run at second. As they play Eddie Money in the background, and Carson Kelly trying to send Nico home tonight. The pitch. Swing and a ball popped in the air. Caught. And when the pitcher grabs it in foul ground, they actually called an infield fly, I think. And now it'll be left up to PCA. Yeah, they call infield fly on that so that Wynn wouldn't drop it on purpose. Well, here we go. Two outs, first and second, and Pete Crow Armstrong. And the pitch. Swing and a foul straight back, and it's nothing in one. He took a big hack at a four-seamer at 97.
2: Well, this is exactly the man the Cubs want to see in this situation, and he is on fire right now.
1: A champ PCA, the 0-1, is down low. One of the things for this hot streak that has helped PCA is he has crept farther and farther up on the plate. 1-1, the pitch. Swing and a ball popped up, foul out of play off to the left. It feels like it's helped him with his sight lines for the strike zone. Right here, though, in a 1-2 hole, and you wonder if Wynn is going to look to bury that split finger fastball. And again, they chant PCA at Wrigley Field. Horner at second. He's the guy that matters. Ramirez at first. Tied at one. The 1-2 is outside.
2: And when 97 raised the eye level, could set up the splitter here.
1: The Cubs with 8 walk-off wins this year. It leads the majors. Crow Armstrong waits the pitch. Swing and a ground ball to the right side. Devers scoops it up, scrambles to the base, and Pete Crow Armstrong is out. And the Cubs squander an opportunity. We're going to the 10th. 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
5: Jim Basquiat on our Baseball Tonight studios. A pair of 5-for-5 games in the bigs today. Sebastian Rivero, the backup catcher for the Angels, 5-for-5, 6 knocked in their 13-5 win over the Dodgers to avoid the Brooms. The bottom four batters in that Angels lineup, 13-for-15, 10 RBIs, 10 runs scored. And then there's Carson Benj, who went 5-for-5 for the Mets, a home run, an RBI triple, and a 7-3 win over the Padres as New York takes 2-of-3 in San Diego. We are 1-1 on to the 10th inning at Wrigley Field with Doug Glanville and Bouchami.
1: Hi, Jim. Thanks so much. New pitcher will be Trent Thornton. Thornton will pitch with the automatic runner at second. And that'll be Jonah Cox. So they'll use Cox to run for Eldridge. And he can scoop. Trent Thornton takes over, and he'll face Chapman, Susak, and Gilbert. And the numbers for Thornton this year: a 180 ERA in 15 innings. Right-hander ready and fires. And that is in for a strike. Dougie, he's all arms and legs coming at you.
2: Oh, yes. Just see feet and fingers. Four-seamer, cutter, curve, sweeper, sinker.
1: The 0-1 is hit on the ground, right side, through the right side, hole and a base hit around third. And coming in to score is Cox, and a base hit for Chapman. And the Giants have the lead here in the 10th. It is 2-1.
2: Well, Chapman is definitely locked in. This isn't a bad pitch, actually. It's a kind of a sweeper away, and Chapman just punches it over there. Not a big swing, just saying, all right, I'm going to commit to the right side. At worst case scenario, I move him over 90, but he got the base hit.
1: And now Susak up here looking to bunt.
2: That was more of a bunt for base hit. His lower half was already moving towards first at contact. So usually that's more of an indicator, but it's hard to do anything if you're moving. Your whole head is moving. You're not going to see the ball well.
1: Throw to first, and diving back in safely is Chapman. So the Giants with the automatic runner at second, and Chapman comes up and wastes no time and singles to right to make it 2-1 San Francisco in the 10th. Thornton delivers, swing and a miss. And now it's nothing in two. Daniel Susak has been hit by a pitch. He's grounded into a double play, and he's flied to center. Thornton listening in, nods yes. Chapman leads away at first. The 0-2. Popped foul off to the right and off the netting down the first baseline. Giants have taken the lead despite the fact they've been out hit in this game. Here's the pitch. Yeah, that's outside.
2: Well, they managed to, you know, ride very good pitching today, and they've able to get to extra innings and took advantage of the zombie ghost runner and
1: the Manfred man.
2: The Manfred man.
1: The 1-2 is hit in the air, center field, out towards right center is Pete Crow Armstrong to make the catch. And there's one away. Susak is out.
2: Can we actually come up with an official term? Like, what is that runner called? I
1: mean, he's the automatic runner.
2: Automatic runner.
1: Yeah.
2: Okay.
1: He automatically appears.
2: Just teleports.
1: Yes, that's correct. First one to Gilbert is a little bit low. Ball one, no strikes. Do you like Ghost Runner?
2: Yeah, I kind of like Ghost Runner. I've heard zombie. I mean, I think what I struggle with is the inability to explain, like, how did this guy get here?
1: Right. He just appeared.
2: It's hard in baseball to get on base, so we just throw him in there.
1: Throw over to first, and diving back in safely is Matt Chapman.
2: I understand why, and the speeding up and the bullpens and so on, but it is tough to like have someone that you can't explain how he got there, knowing how hard it is to get on base in the big leagues.
1: Here's a 1-0, and that's too high. Now 2-0 on Gilbert, who's 0-2 with a sack bunt. Giants lead 2-1. We're in the 10th. Sunday Night Baseball, ESPN Radio. The Cubs, after this game, will head to Denver. They have an off day and then play the Rockies Tuesday. The 2-0. is fouled back to the screen. The Giants, meanwhile, will leave after the game and go home and play tomorrow night.
2: Yeah, that's going to be a tough stretch, and they're on the brink of a game where if they let it slip away, they've had some tough losses, then they have to go home. They've used a lot of relievers, you know, Miller, Wynn, you know, some back-to-backs. I mean, their bullpen's going to be in shambles.
1: Here's a 2-1. That's upstairs outside. It missed. Three balls and a strike. So Trent Thornton on here. A game where the Cubs got a brilliant relief effort from Javier Assad. He had to replace Jameson Taillon. One batter into the second. Taillon exiting with a hamstring issue. And Assad did not allow a run, entering in the second, exiting with one out in the eighth. Next pitch upstairs outside, ball four. And now there are two aboard. Tommy Hottovy out to the mound.

0: So a meeting on the mound as we wait on Casey Schmidt to come up to the plate. Hobie Milner is loosening in the pen for the Cubs. And you wonder if Milner will be coming in regardless after the Schmidt plate appearance.
1: Yeah, no doubt. No doubt. And you know, Thornton, the last couple of years this season, not a lot of strikeouts, a lot of contact. You know, he used to get his share of punch-outs, but this year, 6 in 15 innings.
0: First and second, one away. Thornton fires. And that's popped foul off to the right, and it hits the roof. And it rolls all the way down off the roof and back to the bottom level. 0-1, the pitch. Swing and a bouncer, foul of third. Past third base coach, our old buddy Gary Pettis.
1: Yeah, legend.
0: He's taking over for Hector Bohr, who was reassigned after some struggles as third base coach.
1: Yeah, third base coach can get sent out too.
0: No doubt. The 0-2 popped up, and this one foul back and out of play.
1: Well, they're enforcing the rule now where they have to stay kind of in the shape of the box, at least when the pitch is...
0: Talking about the coaches.
1: Coaches box, yes. So... have to really fight to get an angle.
0: The 0-2 is tapped foul at the plate, and they will do it again. Yeah, Gary Pettis at third, Shane Robinson, their coach, at first.
1: Yeah, I mean, when you're always at a third base coach trying to get a good read on the ball, but also in an angle that you buy yourself more time to get that read. That's why you see a lot of coaches come way down towards home plate to try to wait to the last minute to make the call.
0: The 0-2. Swing and a one-hopper hit up the middle. Picking it up is Ramirez. Steps on second, throws to first, and it's a double play. And the Cubs get out of it, but not before the Giants push across the go-ahead run. We'll go to the bottom of the 10th. San Francisco 2. The Cubs 1. 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

0: here at Wrigley Field. John Ciambi, Doug Glanville, and new pitcher will be the right-hander Dylan Smith. And with Smith, who was recalled from AAA Sacramento on Tuesday, on here. So a right-hander, Michael Conforto, is going to get a chance to hit with the tying run at second, the ghost runner and Pete Crow Armstrong.
1: Well, that's a big bonus for the Cubs to have Crow Armstrong as your runner. So a lot of speed, excellent base runner. Certainly a helpful advantage for them to have him at second base right to start the inning.
0: So Conforto hitting for Alcantara. Smith says yes, comes set, fires. And a fastball misses. Michael Conforto has been a really good player for the Cubs. If you do it by OPS, he's been their top hitter. And I don't think they saw that coming. The 1-0. And that is in for a strike. He's gotten to play probably a bit more than expected.
2: Challenging the call strike.
0: So a challenge from Conforto on a called strike. So the ABS, and it's low. And that is big right there. So the count moves from 1-1 to 2-0.
1: Well, it shows you that when you have that two-dimensional plane that's in the middle of the plate, if that was at the front of the plate, that's a strike.
0: Here's the 2-0. Swing and a liner foul down the first baseline. Again, to your point, the ABS is set for the middle of the plate. So it's a great point. It had previously been set at the front. The 2-1. And that one misses.
2: Catcher challenges the foul ball.
0: But the catcher, Daniel Susak, will challenge. Right now it's a 3-1 count. This would be big. And it's a strike. The call is overturned. And now it's 2-2. Oh, man. Yeah,
1: it's like a boxing match
0: broke
1: out here. I mean,
0: Pete Crow Armstrong edging away at second. Adamas sneaking in behind him. Now time is called, and Smith will step off the runner. The rubber, I should say.
1: And back in my day, I would have wanted the challenge from center field, just sprinted in. Center fielder is challenged.
0: I believe it. Two balls, two strikes. Smith leaning over, listening in, now straightens. The 2-2. Check swing and a pitch down and in, and he went. Struck him out. John Bacon rings him up.
1: This is close, but looked like he did go. Well, Smith has a really good curveball, it seems, but sweeper, four-seamer, sinker. But he's got some good stuff.
0: The pitch to Bush. There goes Pete Crow Armstrong to third. Throw there is too late, and the pitch was a ball. Now we're going to wait to see if they're going to challenge the call at third, and they will not.
1: And when he dove head first, his left hand hit the base, and then it kept sliding over. They thought there might have been a shot that he fell off the base, but he did hold the ground, and that's the advantage of having Pete Crow Armstrong in that position. He's at second in scoring, but he can put himself at third, and that 90 feet is a big deal now. Anything in the air, sack fly, pass ball. He's just opened up some other ways they can push that tying run across.
0: Infield in, man at third. The 1-0. Check swing, called strike. For Crow Armstrong, stolen base number 14. That leads their team.
1: Well, it looked like Bush.
0: Bush wanted to challenge. The umpire said he waited too long.
1: And at least from afar, it looked kind of passive how he tapped his helmet.
0: That's one of the things, is that you think about it, how many times hitters tap their helmet.
1: Yeah, fix their brim.
0: The 1-1. Swing and a foul, left side. And now 1-2. Infield in, the tying run 90 feet away. Giants 2, Cubs 1, bottom of the 10th. There's one out. Smith leans over, looks in. The pitch. Swing and a ball popped up. Out to shallow center field. Adames going out and makes the catch. And quickly fires it in to Susak. And now the Giants need just one more out. And who's at the plate but Alex Bregman.

0: to the infield. This is going to do it. Adames makes the catch, and the Giants win it here in 10. 2-1 the final as the San Francisco Giants come into Wrigley and take 2 of 3, and they win this one in extra innings, Dougie.
1: Well, you have to give credit to the San Francisco Giants pitching tonight. I mean, it's been a struggle for them to get any kind of output from their starting pitcher, but Trevor McDonald really addressed that. 5 innings strong, 6 strikeouts, had the sinker working really well, and really didn't get fazed, you know, when the Cubs got that run eventually in the third inning. But great job by their pitching, and then the bullpen did the rest. A bunch of zeros up there, and there was a lot of knocking on the door, but they were able to hold them off and stave them off. So that run in the first and then ultimately in extra innings became the difference maker for the Giants.
0: Again, our final 2-1 Giants over the Cubs. For Doug Glanville, producer Rob Kelly, and engineer Bill Carambellis, I'm John Ciambi from Wrigley Field. Now we send it to Jim Basquill in the studio at the postgame show.
2: 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Just the fourth road series win for the San Francisco Giants this season. For the Cubs, they've lost 10 of their last 12 at Wrigley Field. 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Coming up next in the Baseball Tonight postgame show, our game flow highlights of another one that goes extras. 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
4: Jim Basquiat back on the Baseball Tonight post-game show on the heels of the series finale at Wrigley Field. 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And it was the visitors that struck first, opening frame this against Jameson Taillon.
5: Here comes a 1-1. Swing and a line drive out towards left center field. That's a base hit. Pete Crow Armstrong picks it up, fires it into second. Devers coming in to score. It's an RBI single for Lee, and the Giants jump out front. 1-0. Lee has hit in 15 in a row.
4: Indeed, Boogshabi. That continues the hit streak, and that gets the visitors on the board first, courtesy of Hoon Lee of 1-0. San Francisco. Taillon came in with a 6.49 ERA in his previous five starts, and after a walk to Matt Chapman in the second, he would leave this game with a left hamstring strain. Javier Assad came in and got as much time as he needed to get warmed up. San Francisco in that frame at second and third, one out. Chicago got some D.
5: Bregman, Horner, Ramirez, Bush on the edge of that grass. Here's a swing and a one hopper to second. Throw home, tag, and he's out. Chapman cut down on the ground ball to the right side. Pedro Ramirez fired a strike. Carson Kelly put the tag on Chapman. And it is out number two.
4: Yeah, they'd get out of that inning. Getting Assad would get the strikeout and escape trouble from San Francisco. So still 1-1 affair. Bottom three, Chicago puts a two-out rally together against Trevor McDonald. Two on for Moises Ballesteros, and he comes through.
5: The 2-2. Swing and a ground ball. Base hit into center field. Kelly towards third, around third. He's coming in to score. Pico Armstrong will stop at third. It's an RBI single for Moises Ballesteros, and the Cubs have tied the game at one.
4: Yeah, that would even the game at one. And you heard Boog talk about PCA, one of those ducks on the pond. He extended his hit streak to 12 straight as well. 1-1 on to the fourth. Chicago had him loaded with two outs, but Trevor McDonald wound up getting out of that jam when he struck out Carson Kelly. What more can you say about Javier Assad? He retired the last 12 he faced, 6 1/3 scoreless.
5: 2-2 is in there for a strike and a challenge from Schmidt with no D. And it's a strike. Giants lose a challenge. They have one remaining. And a strikeout. Javier Assad has been, I mean, excellent. He has set down 12 in a row now. Yeah. And listen to the hand as Craig Counsell comes to take the baseball from Javier Assad. They rise to their feet at Wrigley.
4: An unsung hero for the Cubs on this night. Eighth inning, the Cubs had their shot. First and third, nobody out. Alex Bregman at the dish.
5: Payoff pitch, there goes the runner. That one is dribbled up the first baseline. Miller picks it up. The throw is high and over the head of Devers. Racing for third, Alcantara, and he slides in safely. And Matt Chapman is pointing to the dugout saying, no, no, I tagged him. Let's look at it.
4: They'd wind up getting a double play off the bat of Alex Bregman to get out of that frame because Ian Happ wound up striking out, and the Cubs' rally was squashed in no time. Meantime, in the 10th inning, the phantom runner aboard for the visiting San Francisco Giants and Matt Chapman at the plate.
5: The 0-1 is hit on the ground, right side, through the right side, hole and a base hit around third, and coming in to score is Cox and a base hit for Chapman. And the Giants have the lead here in the 10th. It is 2-1.
4: Yeah, Matt Chapman with that huge day on Friday comes through with the lead run there. We'll call that the play of the game, brought to you by Grainger with professional-grade products for every industry. 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He represented the tying run, but there were two outs, and it's Bregman back up this time against Dylan Smith.
5: The 1-0. Swing, and a ball popped up. Left side of the infield. This is going to do it. Adames makes the catch, and the Giants win it here in 10. 2-1 the final as the San Francisco Giants come into Wrigley and take 2 of 3, and they win this one in extra innings.
4: Yes, the Giants get a road series win for just the fourth time this season. They scored 2 times yesterday in 10. Not enough in that 3-2 loss. The 2 runs on this day, enough to get the series win. Meantime, the Cubs looking up at the Brewers. Milwaukee got it done today as Gary Sanchez homered as part of a 7-run 6. Brewers beat the Rockies 12-4 to finish off a 3-game sweep. 10 extra base hits. They're 7.5 clear of Chicago. 5 up on St. Louis. The Braves, well, they keep getting it done. They have the best record in Major League Baseball.
6: Bases loaded, 1 down. The chance to tie up the game or better right here. A 1 pitch. Swung on and banged. Deep to the right field line. Off the wall. They're off to the races. In to score Smith. Here comes Yaz. Here comes Mateo. Harris lays down the law. It's a 3-run bases clearing double. And the Braves surge ahead of the 7.
4: That's 680 the fan. That's game-winning knock. They had just 3 hits on the night, but that 3-run double off the bat of Michael Harris gives them a 3-2 win over the Pirates to finish off a 3-game sweep. They've won 8 of 10. Brandon Marsh homered for a 3rd straight day. Drove in a pair. He leads the National League at .338 batting average. Phillies beat the White Sox 9-5. They finish off a 5-1 homestand. Meantime, the Tigers getting right and getting a walk-off.
7: And the man at second, the winning run. 1-0. McGonigal, line drive.
4: That's 97 won the ticket, and that's your game winner, 5-4 over the M's. They came back from 4-1 down, have now won 5 of their last 6, and get word that Tarek Skubal, 5 scoreless in his first rehab start as well. His return around the corner, Jazz Chisholm. Cody Bellinger went deep as part of a 5-run 8. The Yankees beat the Red Sox 6-1. They have 38 wins. That's most in the American League. The Rangers blanked the Guardians, hitting 4 home runs to back Jacob deGrom in a 10-0 win, and a pair of players today in the bigs go 5 for 5. Sebastian Rivero, 6 RBIs as well, and the Angels 13-5 win over the Dodgers as they avoid the brooms, while Carson Benj went 5 for 5. The rookie had a home run, run-scoring triple, and the Mets 7-3 win over the Padres as they take 2 of 3 from the Friars. Once again, our final score, the Giants in 10, best the Cubs 2-1 to take 2 of 3 at Wrigley Field. Coming up next, it's game night for producer Taras Lajewski, technical director Cam Berry, associate producer Ryan Matlack, as well as Doug Glanville and John Chombi. I'm Jim Baskwell. 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
33: Picks. I'm not saying that you don't, but I just think the teams that rebuild are the ones that get the most amount of picks, like, and can use those picks to make, you know, draft good players, but also then use those to trade for some other players that maybe fit better. Like, when you're stuck in that vacuum of like, well, we're just going to take your best player back or your second best player, I'd be like, no, I just want nothing but picks. The team with the most amount of picks is the one that's going to work out. I'd like to sit here and say OKC is the prime example of that because of the trades they've been able to make with all the picks that they have. But I just feel like if you're Milwaukee, I'd be more valuing the picks than the players, but that's just me.
34: Yeah, I mean, if you're Milwaukee, you understand that, like, to field a title contender in a post-Giannis world, we're going to have to build this thing from the inside out. Mm-hmm. Because, again, I get it. It's 2026. The whole big market, small market thing isn't as dominating of a conversation as it once was. But still, you're not really going to entice big-level free agents to come to Milwaukee. It's just not that sort of destination. So you're going to have to build the team from within. So to your point, that's why those draft picks matter. And to your point, that's why a good scouting department matters, because you're basically tasking these individuals, go find the players we need to take this next step, because you're not going to get you're not going to get a superstar to come there. Hell, you got Giannis with the 13th pick in the draft. No one knew he was going to become the player that he was. So you're going to have to find, those type of players. And that's the task at hand for this Milwaukee team. And if I was them, I would want to start that process immediately right now. Okay. Like, what can we get in return? And how can we start building this thing up from the ground immediately, even before the first draft pick is called?
33: And that's, I think they're right on with that kind of deadline, so to speak, of the draft, because this is supposed to be a very solid draft. Next year's draft is supposed to be pretty solid as well. You're going to want to accumulate those picks. And with the apron, with how things are set up with the CBA, rookie contracts are much cheaper. There's where you can kind of play that middle ground almost of some cheaper talent, then maybe try to go get that superstar if you can. And then at the end of the day, too, on the other side of it, for Giannis, teams that are going to be involved or wanting to get him are going to be a team that's shooting for a finals. This isn't a team like, oh, yeah, no, we're kind of in this middle of our own rebuild. Like, no, it's going to be a team that was in the I'm going to guarantee it was a team that was in the playoffs this past year. I don't see him like, you know, Washington as their rebuild's going on or something like that. It's going to be a team that's going to come over the top. And especially for Giannis, you know, I'm here in Cleveland, and Cleveland has come up a few times. And I have a friend that covers the Cavs, and he just goes, the injuries, man, and this is just his opinion, he is really afraid of the injuries coming up with Giannis. And I go, hey, he's getting a little older. Kind of is what it is, but something you're going to have to factor in. 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You know, and the other thing quick about Giannis, about what is he looking for as he tries to pick a team? It's not that he's so, you know, he's not like LeBron level where he's like, this is where I'm going, make this happen. Milwaukee still needs a good deal, but I wonder what Giannis really would like to see. All right, all eyes coming up for game three. 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
0: Coming up on the Monday edition of Unsportsmanlike with Evan Cole, Chris Canty, and me, Michelle Smallman. 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
11: I'm John Ryder, Sunday Night Baseball. The Giants top the Cubs 2-1 in 10 innings at Wrigley on a Matt Chapman RBI single. Diamondbacks knock off the Nationals 5-1. Mike Soroka, the winner, he's now 8-3. He allowed one run over seven innings. The Yankees with a five-run eighth to beat the Red Sox 6-1 in the Bronx. The Phillies down the White Sox 9-5. Brandon Marsh had two hits, including his eighth home run. Phillies manager Don Mattingly on Marsh leading the majors with a .338 batting average.
12: Every day he's just swinging the bat. He continues to swing it. And not only average, but power. Extra base hits, he's driving in runs. That whole, you know, middle of our order today, you know, between Trey getting on a few times, Trey swung the bat good today, then Harp and Brandon and Bomer, obviously all really good today.
11: And after a very slow start, the Phillies are now 35-30, and they currently have a wild card spot. While the Braves keep rolling, they're a Major League best 45-21, a three-game sweep of the Pirates, 3-2 the final score. Michael Harris, go-ahead, pinch hit, three-run double in the seventh. The Marlins knock off the Rays 4-1. Tampa Bay and New York currently tied for first in the AL East. In golf, Nellie Korda wins the U.S. Women's Open at 8-under, first time winning that major, or fourth major of her career. In the PGA, JT Poston made a 7-foot birdie putt on 18 to force a playoff with Ryan Gerard, and Poston wins the playoff to win the Memorial in Ohio.
13: Hey, it's Evan Cohen. Coming up Monday, we'll continue to react to the NBA Finals, the Stanley Cup, and get you ready for the World Cup, which kicks off Thursday. It's on Sportsmanlike, 6 a.m. Eastern, right here on ESPN Radio, ESPN2, and ESPNU.

0: Sunday, June 7th, 2026. And this is Game Night. Game Night.
1: Well, history to be made one way or another. As the NBA Finals go on, the Knicks with the 2-0 lead, can they hold on? And maybe in the process, set themselves above some other teams when it comes to titles on a 15 straight win streak to win the title. Would that be the greatest run in playoff history? It's Game Night right here on ESPN Radio, ESPN App, Sirius XM Channel 80, presented by Progressive Insurance. I'm Matt Fontana. He's Justin Tinsley. History, and it's been around for a long time. There's a lot of great teams out there. There's a lot of historical wins and historical titles. Justin Tinsley, I'll ask you, if the Knicks got this done in a sweep and won 15 consecutive playoff games to win a title, would that go down as the greatest run in playoff history?
2: Yes. Ooh. And I'll say it like this, the greatest run. Now, if we're talking the greatest team in playoff history, I think there's a couple of candidates for that, right? We can go like 96 Bulls, 17 Warriors, 86 Celtics, whatever you want to say, right? But if we're talking the greatest run, a team that was down 2-1 in its opening series, and yes, I understand historically people are going to point to, I guess, the level. I mean, it's the playoffs. They can only play who they play, right? They're going to point, oh, it was a young Hawks team. You know, a Sixers team that was off a high, beating Boston in the first round, Cleveland in the conference finals, and yes, they beat a young San Antonio team. I understand all the disclaimers. I understand all the caveats. But if you win 15 straight playoff games, if you win them in the manner that they have won so many of these games, like you just said, the closeout game against Atlanta, they were up 60. They were up 60 in the playoffs. They understand how to close something out. Like, I think it would be the greatest run. It would have to be the greatest run ever in playoffs. Now, the greatest team, that's a totally different conversation. But these are conversations, these are topics that you talk up on an off night, I guess you could say, because we're the only ones that really care about it.
1: Right, and that's the hole I'm going to kind of poke into this, is that if they had beaten Boston, I'd be singing a different tune. If they were beating Oklahoma City, I'd probably be singing a different tune. And it's not their fault. It's not their fault that it played out the way that it has. And I give them a lot of credit. I have been super impressed with the Knicks on how they are closing these series out and closing these games out. They are an extremely, like, focused, motivated, like, whatever word works. Like, they see it, they execute, and they just don't let these other teams breathe. I give them all the credit in the world for that. I just, exactly like you said, JT, like, I just, that 76ers team, you could tell they were not the same after they did everything they could to beat the Celtics. They did that. They didn't have anything left. Cavs, don't get me started on Cavs. But, you know, like, and we'll see, you know, the Spurs team, I think how history views it will kind of look back on, like, I think where Wemby goes after this, and it's hard because you just don't know exactly who they are. And these games have been close. That's the other thing that I want to give credit to the Knicks and credit to your side of it, saying that it is, because they went overtime against the Cavs. They had to erase a deficit against the Spurs to get back in and get that win. Like, these have not been cakewalks. Now, they've had some games where they've just smoked them, but there's been some really tough-fought games. And I'll tell you this, Jalen Brunson, at the end of some of these games, has been some of the most impressive closing clutch moment shots that I've ever seen from player in a playoff run.
2: Man, he is so fun to watch. Whether you're a Knicks fan or not, if you respect the game, you respect how Jalen Brunson approaches it. And again, like we talked about earlier, they've been extremely physical with him throughout the game, throughout these games. They pick him up full court in the opening moments of the first quarter, and he doesn't get rattled. And that's the confidence that he has, or his teammates have, rather, in him. They know, like, look, he may be 4 of 19 going into the fourth quarter, but there is no other player in the world that I want shooting no shots. No moment feels too big for him. And they're two wins, honestly, man, they are two wins away from Jalen Brunson, if he's not there already, entering like best leader in sports category, you know, mm-hmm. like because that team rallies around him. He and again, when I say he's galvanized the city, I really mean that team. But Jalen Brunson is the head of the snake. Like he's going to go down as one of the best free agent signings in NBA history, especially if they complete this run.
1: Right.
2: If they complete this run, it may not be 15 consecutive games, like you said. Honestly, this streak could have ended maybe like 7 or 8 games ago.
1: Sure.
2: But they just find ways to win. They know they are never out of a game. And so when we talk about would this be the greatest run in playoff history, again, I have to preface it, emphasis on the word run. Yes, I think it would be, because it wouldn't just be 15 consecutive games where they blew the doors off the team. Like, no, a lot of those games they had to, you know, rally from behind. You know, they had to go to overtime. They needed some clutch shot make, you know, Jalen Brunson or a huge defensive stand by Mikal Bridges or Josh Hart. Like, everyone has played a role and everyone has put their fingerprint on this, at least right now, 13-game winning streak from Jalen Brunson to Landry Shamet to Deuce McBride. Like, everyone has played a role in this run.
1: It's game night here on ESPN Radio. Matt Fontana, Justin Tinsley. So we're talking about this win streak for the Knicks. Are the Knicks talking about it? Let's hear from Mikal Bridges, Knicks forward. He was asked about the winning streak.
3: Personally, I think we really don't, you know, care too much about, you know, the winning streak or anything like that. Because, you know, all that's in the past. You know, I think we just, to us, it's 0-0. And we just try to take it one game at a time. And our most important game is the next game, because it's our next game. So not really too worried, not really focused on that. We just try to take it day by day and attack that game.
2: I mean, I totally agree. Again, you expect him to say things like that, but they play like a team that is not drowning under the pressure of a long, you know, playoff winning streak. They approach each game like it's 0-0. Hell, sometimes they approach each game like they're the ones down 0-2. Like, there is a sense of urgency that lives in this team, and it shows in how they play. They never get rattled. They never feel like they're out of a game. And so I hope Mikal Bridges and the New York Knicks don't care about this winning streak, because it would do nothing to enhance the energy in the locker room. I could see morale up even more, but it won't do anything. It won't do anything but distract on the task at hand. They're not worried about a 15-game winning streak. They need to have a one-game winning streak on Monday. And again, hopefully extend that one-game winning streak to a two-game winning streak on Wednesday when they play again. So I know they don't care about the winning streak. Fascinating topic to talk about, because NBA history is one of those. Like, NBA history always gets people going. You know, normally it's, oh, who's the GOAT? That conversation has been running to the ground so many times. This is an appropriate historical conversation to have, because we have the evidence right in front of us.
1: I'm gonna go somewhere. You're gonna call me crazy.
2: Okay,
1: wouldn't be the first time, but like, as special as being a champion is, and any sport, football, Super Bowl, NBA Finals, whatever, as special as being as a champion is, there's like almost a qualifier behind it. You know what I'm saying? Like, when the Raptors, oh, Kawhi, and they pulled that off. Like, you know, okay, the Warriors, oh, they had Kevin Durant for the second one, and Steph won his first one. Like, you know, Giannis with the Bucks, Shea wins it with Oklahoma City, Jokic got, there's always like this, it's not just the Nuggets won the title, right? It was, okay, Jokic was able to do it. I think that the win streak, if they had it, would be their footnote on this. And that's not just saying, like, how great Jalen Brunson is or how great Cat is. Like, that would be their little footnote of history if they were able to win and sweep it out, going like, yeah, not just, okay, Knicks' first title in 50-odd-some years. It would be they did it finishing out on a 15-game win streak. So this, I say that to say this is, it's important, I think, but it fails in comparison to winning the title. Like, that's the most important thing. And even if they did it 3-1, or even if, you know, the Spurs won a couple of games and it wasn't that, the story would then just kind of shift to them winning it in a couple of years. But you know what I'm saying, Justin? Like, the champions, like, there's sometimes always like that, the team that won it, then there's like that little footnote behind it, and this has the chance to being the footnote for the Knicks.
2: I like that. I think footnote is probably the most accurate description of what this is. But to your point, they got to win two more games. Yeah. Nothing matters if you don't win two more games. And it sounds like that's what Mikal Bridges was saying.
1: Well, speaking of that, sometimes you just got to find a way. It's game night here on ESPN Radio and the ESPN app.
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15: The 1-0. Swing and a ball popped up. Left side of the infield. This is going to do it. Adames makes the catch. And the Giants win it here in 10. 2-1 the final as the San Francisco Giants come into Wrigley and take 2 of 3, and they win this one in extra innings.
1: So it sounded tonight on ESPN Radio for a little Sunday night baseball. A low-scoring affair, but a little extra inning action tonight. as we got the win there, as you heard. It is game night here on ESPN Radio, ESPN App, Sirius XM Channel 80's Justin Tinsley. I'm Matt Fontana, as it was the Giants getting that 2-1 win over the Cubs. And, you know, it's interesting, Justin, because there was that point of the season where everybody's talking about the NL Central, like everybody was above 500. And I know the Reds have kind of slipped a couple games under 500, so not everybody is. But arguably still the best division in baseball. But how you feel about being the Cubs, right? Like, you're still two games over about over 500, and you're 7.5 out of the lead because the Brewers are just running away with it right now. Well, speaking of that, let's talk to Doug Glanville, of course, ESPN MLB analyst. He was on the call tonight. Doug, Matt Fontana, Justin Tinsley with you tonight. And I wanted to go right there with you on the Cubs, where they're sitting, you know, a couple games over 500, but they're still 7 out of the division. You know, we're into June now. Just kind of where do you think the Cubs' mindset is on how they're going to approach the rest of this season?
16: Well, you know, the challenge they have is, you know, when you're in a division that's as tight as it is, that it gets hard to leapfrog because everybody starts playing each other and you gain a game, but then someone beats someone, you know, below you, and you start to tread a little bit of water. And that's what the challenge is of the Brewers getting hot, and they're just sort of tracking behind them. The big issue for the Cubs is, you know, their starting pitching is in shambles, and they lost another one today in Jameson Taillon. Assad did a great job in relief, but that's a concern where your entire rotation basically is on the shelf. And the one guy that was left, he was hurt earlier this year. So that's a high concern. Their offense has a huge upside. Bregman isn't playing well, but overall you can see a lineup that can score a lot of runs. They're disciplined. Their offense should be a strength. They play good defense, but they just haven't gotten the arms. And right now when you have the Brewers, you know, guys like Mizorowski and Harrison, who are just two aces basically, it's hard to really catch those guys without, you know, really going on a run.
2: You know, Doug, you just mentioned that the Cubs pitching has been their downfall in a lot of the season, right? I know the trade deadline isn't until August 3rd, so we still have some time. But I'm looking at somebody like a Tarik Skubal. What will the thirst and the fever be for him heading into the trade deadline for a team like the Cubs and any other team who wants a starting pitcher the caliber that he is?
16: Well, I mean, it's going to cost them like the Sears Tower or whatever. You know, they're going to have to give up part of the city. But look, Skubal, everybody, I know it's a new name now, but Skubal is elite. I mean, this is back-to-back Cy Young. And once he passes the test to show he's really healthy, everybody and their dog are going to go after him. And the Chicago Cubs are a big enough market where they can make some noise. They were able to get Bregman, for example, away from the Red Sox. So there's no question, though, their hat will be in the ring, because he just gives you the bona fide ace. The guy, hand the ball, it's win day. And, you know, he's pitched well in the postseason as well. So I see them as players as much as I'm sure the Dodgers and the usual suspects.
1: Talking everything MLB, Doug Glanville joining us, of course, ESPN MLB analyst. You know, to the other side, Doug, with the Giants, and I don't want to, you know, dismiss, they won the game tonight. It was a solid game. But kind of the questions around them with the Tony Vitello hiring and that obviously maybe not working out quite the way that Buster Posey thought it was going to. It was a pretty big shock to bring him up straight from college. Like, do you think they're regretting that hire, or do you think that their issues kind of stem more on the field than they do in the dugout?
16: Well, there's no question. It was highly, highly unorthodox, and it's a little bit more. Things have shifted a lot. You know, they brought in the Selig rule to kind of diversify the talent pool, and do that through quality people that were getting overlooked. And I think in that process, the game started to shifting to more of the analytics and the data. And a little bit more of an apprenticeship is how you got the role. You'd be a special assistant, and you'd kind of laterally move into being a candidate, as opposed to like go to the minors, go to winter ball, go manage, you know, wherever, Japan. And that changed a lot. And so a lot of times when you have these changes in the culture of hiring, it sort of gets replicated. and you keep moving the goalposts of like, oh, let me get someone who's really outside the box. And Buster Posey did that. And I was a little surprised, and just someone who's like a traditional catcher who's champion, he said, let me, and played under someone like Bruce Bochy and was like, no, no, I'm going to get this guy with no experience as a professional, but a college coach. But with the information and the confidence these organizations have with the data and their ability to kind of make managers grow really quickly, they felt good about it. And I'm sure he'll try to stick it out. But what's interesting to me is talking to Tony Vitello last couple of days, he's very open about, you know, this is a little bit of a fire hose at me right now, and I'm still trying to figure out a lot of stuff and how to manage like three bench coaches and three hitting coaches and analytics departments with 32 people in it. He said he never had to, you know, run that big of a staff. So he's acknowledging that he's on the big part of the learning curve. But if he has any stick to him, which I think he does, it, over time, I'm sure he'll have the information and just start to get sharper with it.
2: Doug, one more question before we let you out of here. I want to ask you about some of the big news that popped out over the weekend. Obviously, Aaron Judge, he's going to be out of the lineup for at least a month and a half. As you know, the city of New York is on fire right now, thanks to the New York Knicks. So if you're talking to a Yankees fan, what is the glass half full on the Aaron Judge injury?
16: Depth. It's depth. They just have a very deep team with a lot of players that are talented enough that, yes, you're going to miss him, but you're going to get players who get opportunities to step in who have done it before. And, you know, Aaron Boone talks a lot about that. It's like, well, glass half full is that, you know, whether you have a Jason Dominguez or any of these young guys, Trent Grisham or, mm-hmm. you know, Bellinger, they have a bunch of MVP, former MVPs. People are going to get healthy eventually. And then the other side of it is, okay, you know, you do well, and then they come back. Aaron Judge comes back in whatever, 2 months, and all of a sudden you just acquired by not trade, but internally someone who's, you know, multi-MVP winner. So I see a lot of teams, and especially with the teams that have all these injured pitchers, they're going to get healthy. A lot of them will get healthy again, and that's like what the best trade acquisition you can get without giving anything up. And that's a lot of teams like the Dodgers completely capitalize on that the last couple of years. Guys come back, and Blake Snell all of a sudden is an ace again, and that's an extra arm and an extra basically all-star at your disposal.
1: Best of luck with Aaron Boone going glass half full with Yankees fans, though, because like, I just know, Yankees fans, they really don't strike me as too much.
2: It's good vibes around the city right now.
1: Yeah, get you glass half full.
16: Yeah, the glass is broken. I don't know what the Yankee fans are. Shattered glass or...
1: It's always the worst.
16: Poison time.
1: It's how it goes. Doug, really appreciate your time. We'll talk to you soon, all right?
16: All right, guys. Appreciate it. Thank you.
1: There he goes. Yeah. I mean, I don't mean to rip on Yankees fans there, Justin, but they're just so downtrodden. It's been so long for them and the players and what that changes to that lineup and what that changes for the team. Like, this Yankees team seems just so different, right? Where Cam Schlittler is just lighting the world on fire, and it's not,
2: yep.
1: He wasn't some high draft pick. He's not Garrett Cole Garrett Cole just coming back, and he seems to be getting back to form and all that kind of stuff. But they're led by like Ben Rice, again, not some huge high draft pick, high huge paid guy that's kind of keeping the Yankees afloat right now. They're just kind of having to piece through this. And you know, you mentioned, I'm so glad you asked about the Aaron Judge injury, too, because also just my read on this is that they are not even sure exactly what's going on. They know it's a fractured rib, but there could be other thoracic outlet syndrome and all that. That's some scary stuff there if you're a Yankees fan.
2: Yeah, I mean, you just don't know what the timetable is going to be. I know 4 to 6 weeks was put out there in the initial reports, but we'll see, because this doesn't sound like a normal, hey, he'll be back in a month and a half. This sounds like something that could linger.
1: And especially with a guy like Judge, for how big he is, how he swings. I mean, there's a potential. I'm no doctor here, but like that's something that could be lingering as it kind of goes on. And especially for a Yankees team that sits there, they're going to have a fight on their hands. They're really going to have a fight on their hands, I think, coming down to the playoffs. Well, coming up, we'll talk NBA Finals. Who's the MVP going to be? It's Game Night here on ESPN Radio.
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0: Prescott Riders Sunday Night Baseball goes extras at Wrigley.
1: The 0-1 is hit on the ground right side, through the right side, hole and a base hit around third. And coming in to score is Cox, and a base hit for Chapman. And the Giants have the lead here in the 10th. It is 2-1.
0: John Shambi with the call on ESPN Radio, and that was the difference maker, that Matt Chapman RBI single in the 10th as the Giants take down the Cubs 2-1 in 10 innings. Angels blow out the Dodgers 13-5. Joe Adell, 4 hits, a 2-run homer, his 10th of the season. Angels catcher Sebastian Rivero, 5-for-5 with 6 RBIs. New York rookie right fielder for the Mets, Carson Bench, 5-for-5, solo homer, an RBI triple. The Mets defeating the Padres 7-3 in San Diego. Yankees over the Red Sox 6-1. New York with a 5-run 8th that included a Jazz Chisholm 3-run homer. Braves go to 45-21 on the season, a 3-2 win over the Pirates. Michael Harris clearing the bases, pinch hit, go-ahead 3-run double in the 7th inning. The Rangers overwhelmed the Guardians 10-0. Texas with 4 home runs to back winner Jacob DeGrom, who went 6 scoreless with 6 strikeouts. And the Marlins knock off the Rays 4-1 in Miami. Sandy Alcantara, 1 run, 7 strikeouts over 7 innings for the win. To golf, and Nelly Korda wins the U.S. Women's Open for the first time in her career, the 4th major of her career. NASCAR, Denny Hamlin wins in Michigan and dedicates the victory in honor of his late teammate Kyle Busch.
2: Coming up on Monday's Rich Eisen Show, we check in on the weekend in sports, the NBA Finals, the Stanley Cup Final, and we'll have Chris Fowler on the program and throw open our in-studio doors for the actor Tony Hale. 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
3: I made a comment earlier talking about the GOATs and how that can be kind of played out, and there's always going to be a debate on who the GOAT is. And I think the same can also be said for the MVP, because people always argue, is it the best player in the game, or is it really what MVP stands for, of the most valuable player? And that might be the debate when it comes to the NBA Finals. He is Justin Tinsley. I'm Matt Fontana with you here tonight on Game Night, ESPN Radio, ESPN App, and SiriusXM Channel 80, presented by Progressive Insurance. And, you know, that's how it goes, right? It's the same thing about the GOAT, and people argue about eras and all that kind of stuff. But, Justin, I think that happens with the MVP, too, where there's years that you look and you say, okay, was this the best? Like, was Shea the best player? Yeah, actually, I think he was. But you could look at a guy like Jokic and say, well, no, he's actually the most valuable for what he does, or most valuable for his team. And the famous one was always Bron, right? Like, Bron could have won probably 7 MVPs in a row, but then there's fatigue, and is he the best player and the most valuable? And I think for the finals, you might have that, depending on who wins, because, like, Jalen Brunson, is he still, you know, the odds-on favorite? DraftKings, when you look at it, him, Cat, which one would you go with right now?
4: I am one of the biggest Jalen Brunson fans, I guess. That's not a Knick fan, right? I love everything about Jalen Brunson's game. I truly think Karl Anthony Towns, at least thus far, right? Again, sure, we're only halfway through this series, or only 2 games through this series, rather. I would go with Karl Anthony Towns. Not only, I mean, he's shooting like 56% from the field. He's giving you a double-double every night. His playmaking has been otherworldly. And, oh, yeah, he's guarding the generational player on the other team and making life difficult for him. So I think he's having a profound impact on both ends of the floor. So through 2 games, coming back to Madison Square Garden, coming back to New York City, if I had a vote right now, my vote would go to Karl Anthony Towns.
3: Brunson, for me, just gets a little kicker because of the late game heroics. The shots. And I think he's playing injured. It's pretty obvious to see that knee is kind of bothering him a little bit. And I think overall, like, on an even playing surface, Cat has been better. He has been better.
4: Yeah.
3: They've needed him to be better. And the Knicks, it's like, this is going to come off as kind of like a shot against Jalen Brunson in a way. The team is so built. I think they are an extremely deep team. That doesn't mean I'm trying to take it away from Jalen Brunson, because he's got help around him and he's got such

0: is literally the number one reason why the Knicks are in the position they're in. Like, should that matter in the voting here?
1: I don't think it's a matter of should it matter. I think it does, because voting is a human process, right? We know that as great as this Knicks team is, the best player on the floor for the Knicks night in and night out has been Jalen Brunson. And he showed up in moments when they've absolutely needed him. Obviously, you talk about the big time shots that he's made in finals thus far. And again, this is against some really tough defenders. Mm-hmm. You know, Stephon Castle basically playing him up in his chest every second of every game. You got Vassell who plays him tough, but he still finds a way to make huge plays down the stretch for this team. And again, look, I credit Cat so much in game one for helping start that comeback in the third quarter. Like, they don't chip into that fourth quarter, I mean, you know, a 14-point deficit in game one without Cat playing the way that he did, you know, offensively and defensively. But when you're casting that vote, you know that, like, yes, he may not be playing the best basketball or really shooting the ball as consistently as we've grown accustomed to, but this guy is a gamer, and he's still averaging 25 points a game mm-hmm. in the finals while playing hurt, like you said, and still making clutch baskets. So the storyline for Jalen Brunson is right there, and I think a lot of people understand, like, if he gets finals MVP, that means the Knicks win the series, right? If he gets finals MVP and the Knicks win this NBA finals with all the historical storylines, footnotes, as you just said, going into this, he already is, but this puts him on a different plateau of, like, legends in New York City.
0: Absolutely.
1: And so that is on the line there. That is on the line. And so the argument for Jalen Brunson is obviously there, and I'm not mad at it either.
0: Sure, and that's the thing, like you said, he joins that list of, like, the unequivocal, no shot to Cat or, you know, Mikal Bridges, but it's like, you know, he's on that. He's there. He's for it. And I think he's already beloved by a lot of Knicks fans, regardless of this outcome, for him being able to do what he's done so far with the team. I head over to DraftKings, game night here on ESPN Radio, Justin Tinsley, Matt Fontana. So I'm on DraftKings. And here it is. Brunson is plus 100, which means if you bet 100, you win 100. Karl Anthony Towns is second at plus 185. So if you bet 100, you'd win 185. Then Wemby is third, plus 390. That is obviously more just because the Spurs are down. Then it's OG Anunoby and Mikal Bridges at plus 15,000. De'Aaron Fox, Stephon Castle, plus 18,000. So it's telling you right now it is one of the three, because they feel, if it's the Knicks, you're going to go with one of the two best players in either Brunson or Cat. And if it's the Spurs, it would be Victor Wembanyama. You know, you want to get crazy, it would probably be like, okay, come back for the Spurs, and it's led by Dylan Harper, who's plus 25,000, right? And he goes off for 30 points in three straight games or something crazy like that to get him back into it. But it tells you all you need to know right there, because it's a star-driven league, and your stars need to drive you in the finals. And that's kind of, I think, even another factor on this. Like, if I went back even before the finals started, or even as, like, the playoffs, let's go back to the playoffs are starting, right? The opening round, the play-ins are done. And I told you, hey, the Knicks are going to go win the title, and Jalen Brunson isn't going to be the MVP, because it's a world that we could potentially be in right now.
1: Yeah.
0: Most people probably look at you and go, wait, what? Now, again, Cat would be the pick in the second one, but I think a lot of people would sit there and say, well, I don't think they can win the title without Jalen Brunson being the finals MVP. So in a way, it's a positive thing for the Knicks that they're in the situation they're in, and it's not even a runaway that Brunson is the MVP, because it's been such a good team effort.
1: No, I totally agree. Like, as I said earlier in the show, everybody on this Knicks roster that has gotten into the game has played their role exactly how they should be. I looked at somebody like a Landry Shamet and how important he's been with some really timely shot making, defense. I mean, you can go on down the list on the roster. But that being said, all we are is a Jalen Brunson 35-40 piece in game three to help the Knicks go 3-0. If he has a big game in game three, then I think you can cancel Christmas after that. I think, because it feels like it's supposed to go to Jalen Brunson. Look, Cat still has my vote for right now, but we are one.

0: big Jalen Brunson game away from this being like, okay, he's about to get the coronation is about to happen. The Knicks are about to win the title. He's about to win finals MVP. But that being said, that game three is so important, Matt. And I feel like we've been hammering this home the entire show because we'll know how the rest of the series is going to play out after tomorrow. It's either going to be like, uh-oh, the Spurs got one. Now it starts to feel like momentum is shifting a little bit. Or game four in the Garden on Wednesday, that could be a party the likes of which I don't think we've seen. not in back, maybe since what Cleveland in what 2016, but then multiply just New York being right. New York, right?
1: Right.
0: So we'll learn a lot about this series and certainly Finals MVP after tomorrow night's game.
1: Right. And for Brunson, he's gone out for 30 and 20 in the two games.
0: Yep.
1: And you'd say like, okay, that's solid and respectable. But to your point, Justin, like the MVP, you feel like you got to have that signature game. And it's hard because that's signature moments, the steal, some of the shots that he's made late. But you kind of expect it like, oh, yeah, went off for like a 45 point. Here's the crazy thing, though. If this series is trending in the direction that it might keep going, they won't even need that. There's almost like not even an opportunity for him to do that.
0: For sure.
1: Because the Knicks have just been like kind of taking care of business with it. And certainly I'm sure they would take it because they'd probably in a pretty good spot to win the NBA Finals. 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Well, we do have a game three coming up. Justin and I will give our final thoughts and get ready to go for it on Monday. It's game night here on ESPN Radio.
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21: We don't feel like we played well or up to our standard, at least. 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
22: 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It's how it has to be. Can't be satisfied with anything.
23: Now you're going to go on the road in that environment. They don't know. They don't know what they're about to encounter. This is different.

0: I did see the ticket prices came down a little bit. Justin Tinsley. I'm Matt Fontana.
1: Yeah, sure.
0: You know, they're only like $7,000 to get in or something like that.
1: Sure.
0: So wait right before the game, you know, that old that old hack. Just wait right before tip and then go ahead and grab it. It's game night on ESPN Radio, ESPN app, and SiriusXM Channel 80. Sound there courtesy of our friends at ABC TV as we get ready to go for Monday night. And just on the court, which, again, it's going to be so crazy with the people and, you know, the president's rumored to be there and certainly the fans and just then we get to the court and the actual you know, the product of the game that's going to be played. Backs against the wall, certainly for the Spurs. We know that. And I think for the Knicks to, I guess just kind of my view on the Knicks, Justin, is like complacent, right? Are they going to sit there and be hungry and sit there and say, you know, we could have lost these two games in San Antonio. Didn't work in a good spot here, but we can't be sitting here acting like we played perfect basketball because we didn't.
1: You know, one thing I'm not worried about with the Knicks going into tomorrow night is being complacent.
0: Okay, good.
1: We just heard Jalen Brunson talk. We have to treat it like it's 0-0. We haven't won the series yet. And I truly believe that they believe that. So I don't expect them to come out complacent. What I do expect is to see a desperate Spurs team. And a desperate team is oftentimes a dangerous team. So for me, I think it's the standard. It's not whether San Antonio can manage the storm that is coming with that crowd. That's going to be there. Can New York manage the storm that's coming with a very desperate Spurs team that knows we can't get down early? Because if we get down early, that crowd is going to suffocate us. And then the next thing you know, it's a 25-30 point lead. So I truly expect to see the most desperate Spurs team that we have seen all playoffs in game three. Now, whether that has an effect on the outcome of the game in their favor, I don't know. But that first quarter is going to be very, very interesting to watch unfold.
0: Well, speaking of that atmosphere, let's hear from Brian Windhorst, of course, ESPN NBA insider. He was on game day, and he talked about what we could expect from the atmosphere come Monday night.
2: I'm not sure how much more energy that you can squeeze out of an arena. It's a great arena to watch basketball in anytime. And so, yes, because of the stakes around it, you know, there's watch parties going on all over the city. You know, you see videos of, like, you can literally hear the city reacting because of all the watch parties. These are people posting sound. They're, you know, emanating from Central Park and other places where, you know, there's just groups of people getting together. That's obviously a unique situation. I almost feel like the city itself will be more alive out of the ordinary than the Garden. The Garden will be allowed and the crowd will be into it and they'll be, you know, completely locked in and have the emotion. But that's the case way it always here. I'm in the building right now. It's the way it always is here. But, you know, it'll be a different feel within the city itself, I think, especially leading up to and during the game. There will be many parts of the city that are alive in ways that you're not going to get on the average Monday night.
1: I mean, I totally agree with Wendy right there. The story is the game. The story is the environment in Madison Square Garden. But historically, what we have the chance to remember is how a championship run invigorated every corner of the city. I saw something earlier on Twitter. There was a huge watch party in Harlem. Somebody had a giant projector, and it's like the entire neighborhood came out in their beach chairs and watched the game. Like, that's how important this is to this city. It isn't just, oh, we're on the cusp of potentially winning a championship. These people have been waiting for this moment their entire lives. And if you love sports, you got to love that type of energy. But you got to see it through first, because you don't want to be that team to look at it like when the series is over. Like, you don't want to be the 2021 Phoenix Suns. Mm-hmm. You know what I'm saying? You go up 2-0. You're feeling good. Chris Paul is halfway to a ring. And then next thing you know, the bottom drops out. The Knicks don't want the bottom to drop out. The Spurs want to make sure it does. That's a classic tug of war.
0: And especially for the Knicks, the fans, you know, unifying is kind of, yep. you know, I think that's the thing that brings everybody together. But again, like that pressure, because it's not been cool to be a Knicks fan for a long time, right? Because yeah. there's been yeah. so much heartache. And I think the pressure to win a title just to, you know, I don't want to say erase that, because it's not like this is, you know, 100 years. You know, right, the yeah. Red Sox, this isn't some curse per se.
1: They're halfway there.
0: You know, they're very close. They're more than halfway. You're 100% correct on that. Maybe there is a curse. I don't know. And I'm sure if you talk to some Knicks fans, they would tell you that yeah,
1: they've got their theories.
0: You know,
1: they've got their theories.
0: And I'm sure you've been told them by several different people on what it is.
1: Absolutely.
0: But, you know, and that's what I'm saying. They want to exercise that. They want to yeah. exercise those demons to be done with it and be back to the pinnacle of the game. And for the fans, I think that is some of the pressure that they're going to try to put on this to say, we've been long and suffering and tired long enough, and we're done. And that's, yeah, you don't want to go down as one of the teams that choked away a 2-0 lead and to be able to close it out. I think there's immense amount of pressure on them to close out at home.
1: Oh, my goodness.
0: And do it in four.
1: Oh, my goodness.
0: How crazy would that be, right? Like, I don't even want to guess what those ticket prices would be. But like, you know, all that, Justin, I think is on the plate here for the Knicks. And you're right. They need to refocus back in to say that this is still just the game. A team that you've seen, right?
1: Mm-hmm.
0: And I'm shocked that it's taken us this long in the show. And I'm remiss and I blame myself here about your 2-1-1 theory that I steal and I use and I give credit to you. Explain it to everybody about it. It's a 7-game playoff series and you need to win 4. Explain your 2-1-1 theory to everybody, please.
1: So my theory goes like this. Obviously, in a 7-game series, as you just said, you need 4 wins. Two of those wins come from your best player. One of those wins comes from your second best player. Now, the fourth win, which is the second one in the 2-1-1 theory, that comes from a role player. It could be the role player game. That is the role player game. Because, and again, does this happen in every series, Matt? Of course not. But it happens way more often than you probably think.
0: Yeah, it does.
1: So if I'm looking at it like this for the Knicks, I have one game to Brunson, one game to Cat. I give, honestly, even though I just credited, you know, Cat with the run in the third quarter in game one, I think what Jalen Brunson did in that fourth quarter, scoring, I believe, like 13 of his 30 points in that fourth quarter, I gave that game to him. The second game, I gave to Cat, because I thought he just played a magnificent game on both ends of the floor. So by the 2-1-1 theory metric, they have one of the two, and then they have the Cat game already. So could game three be, I don't know, a Landry Shamet game? You know, could game three, I'm not even calling OG Anunoby and Mikal Bridges, you know, role players, but like they could easily have a big qualify. Game.
0: Yeah, like, and that's
1: Josh Hart, you know?
0: You know, even like for game two, you got 50 points between OG Anunoby, Mikal Bridges, and yeah. Shamet in that game. And I get you, you know, again, that's why I love your theory, because usually it's like one, but you could even kind of put it towards that. So do we yep. get that other Brunson game? Like, what is Monday night going to be? Is it going to be that Brunson game? Is it going to be Cat? Is it going to be somebody else? And then I think for the Spurs, it has to be the role players. They don't have a yeah. choice. Like, it's going to yeah. have to be the role players to step up for them.
1: Which is hard, because you're asking role players to step up in an environment that I don't think anybody is truly prepared for.
0: Right. Right. It'd be easier yeah. if Wemby was having off games and go, okay, just go be the star player that you are. Like, no, you're walking into, I don't mean to laugh, but it's true. You're walking into Madison Square Garden looking at Julian Champagne and going, yeah, we're going to need you to hit a lot of threes here tonight for a chance to go. Best of luck.
1: Drown out the crowd, please.
0: Yeah, please try to crowd them out. Boys, I always had a lot of fun here, and we appreciate everybody joining us tonight. A game night. Sports Center All Night comes your way next with Chris Lewis. This has been Game Night on ESPN Radio.
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18: The Yanks and Red Sox close out their series in the Bronx.
19: 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Rafael Labatt on the track. At the wall. See ya. A three-run home run for Chisholm.
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22: Here's Plum. Numbers for L.A. Hamby, the run out. Lay it up and up.
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0: A wackly, wiggly series concluded on Sunday Night Baseball on ESPN Radio. The Giants, they took Friday's opener by the lopsided margin of 18-3. In that game, they hit 7 home runs, their most home runs in a game at Wrigley Field in franchise history. The Cubs, they bounced back on Saturday with their 8th walk-off win, the most in Major League Baseball, and the most within their first 65 games of a season since 2015. Rubber match began with a San Francisco strike.
23: Here comes a 1-1. Swing and a line drive out towards left center field. That's a base hit. Pete Crow Armstrong picks it up, fires it into second. Devers coming in to score. It's an RBI single for Lee, and the Giants jump out front 1-0. Lee has hit in 15 in a row.
1: Red hot at the plate. It was an early run for the Giants. But this was a game that was centered around the pitching. Trevor McDonald, he went 5 innings of one-run ball, followed by 5 relievers who kept the Cubs off the board. On the other side, Chicago's Javier Assad pitched 6 1/3, scoreless on the back end of an opener. Game was tied at 1 into extra innings in the 10th.
23: The 0-1 is hit on the ground right side, through the right side, hole and a base hit around third. And coming in to score is Cox, and a base hit for Chapman. And the Giants have the lead here in the 10th. It is 2-1.
1: And that was the difference on ESPN Radio. Giants sneak past the Cubs 2-1 in 10 innings. It's the Giants' second win this season when scoring 2 or 1 run. They enter Sunday 1-25 when scoring 2 runs or fewer this season. After the game, Boog Shambi, Doug Lamville, they had a call on ESPN Radio. They break it down on Postgame Extra.
23: Thanks, Chris. Giants win it in extra innings. And the final 2-1 in 10. Doug Lanville, it started on the mound. I thought Trevor McDonald did a really good job.
2: He really did an excellent job. And, you know, the power sinker was in effect. And the Cubs had a lot of trouble squaring it up. He's known for his ground balls. He got some strikeouts to go with it. And most importantly, after the 5th inning, the bullpen of the Giants just cruised. They you know, had a little traffic, but shut down the door, made some big pitches, a little base running mistakes on the Cubs side. And Matt Chapman was excellent again, you know, got the big hit. So that's the Giants that have the offensive potential but have to find ways to win these run prevention games. And the starting pitching has been a huge problem, but not tonight. McDonald was fantastic.
23: Alex Bregman really struggling for the Cubs right now, who are still in this offensive funk.
2: Yeah, I mean, Bregman has been this, you know, symbolic of some of their challenges to get going. Pete Crow, I'm sure now at the top, has done a good job of being the catalyst, but they're not getting the guys to drive them in, you know, drive in the runs. It's very spotty, and it's made the pitching on the other team strong in terms of getting the momentum to hand off to the bullpen in good shape. So they're trying to get that offense going. It's certainly a good offense on paper. They're not executing at this moment.
23: Giants get out of town. They'll head home and play host to the Washington Nationals. And meanwhile, for the Chicago Cubs, it'll be an off day tomorrow, and then a game with the Rockies on Tuesday. Again, the final here. The Giants win it in 10-2-1. For Doug Lanville, I'm John Shambi, right here on your home for Sunday Night Baseball, ESPN Radio and the ESPN app. Now we send it back to Chris Lewis in the studio.
1: Another great call by our duo. Thanks so much. And the Cubs, yeah, they're fading 7-20 since May 9th. They had the 27-12 record, which was the best in Major League Baseball entering May 9th. So it's been a reversal for Chicago. Let's go over to the American League Yankees Red Sox series. The game on Saturday was rained out, so they picked it back up on Sunday. Big 8th inning for the Yankees against the Red Sox.
3: One of 4 lefties in the bullpen for the Red Sox. They bring him in to face Jazz, who is trying to avoid the golden sombrero. He struck out 3 times. High fly ball, right center field. Rafael Labatt on the track, at the wall. See ya! A 3-run home run for Chisholm as the Yankees pouring it on here in the 8th inning.
1: That on Yes Network, the Yankees topple the Red Sox 6-1. They scored 5 runs in the 8th inning. All 5 runs and 4 hits in that inning were with 2 outs. Jazz Chisholm just heard it there, the 3-run home run. After the game, he talked about stepping up his game with the absence of Aaron Judge.
4: I think everybody would say that, you know, you just lost the MVP of the league. And, I mean, he means a lot to our team, especially because he's our captain and he leads us every day, you know. So I feel like everybody just feels like they got to find a way to contribute as best as they could in his absence.
1: Yankees 4-1 this season against the Red Sox. Tigers Mariners crucial series, and it ended in dramatic fashion on 97-1 the ticket.
24: And the man at second, the winning run. 1-0. McGonigal line drive. Off the glove of Paul Young and a leap. Perez coming home. He will score. Kevin McGonigal delivers a walk-off. 2-run single in the bottom of the 9th inning. A mob scene of McGonigal near first base. The Tigers walk.
1: call with plenty of enthusiasm, and the Tigers' second win this season when trailing entering the ninth inning. Their manager, A.J. Hinch, after.
5: We get to celebrate a walk-off in front of our fans against one of the best closers in baseball, a really good team, a team that eliminated us last year. So going into the off day, it obviously feels different. We've played back-to-back series against really good teams, and you can see how small the margin is. I mean, it's right there for us. We're trying to not to talk about what we're not doing or what we didn't do or how May went. We're trying to focus on what we're doing now and bring in this energy. Our fans were great. This weekend, you know, our energy in the dugout was great. We never thought we were out of it. It was a kick in the you-know-what when they kept tacking on runs. But, man, we got the right guy up at the right time. We earned it. We had a ton of opportunities today. The last opportunity was the most important with the right guy.
1: Yeah, May wasn't great for Detroit, but they're 5-1 since the start of June. They've won consecutive series for the first time since April. It's the SportsCenter All Night. Chris Lewis here on ESPN Radio. The New York Knicks, they are two wins away from achieving what many New Yorkers felt was unthinkable. Ending their 53-year drought without a championship, New York just the third team in NBA history to win games one and two of the finals on the road. The other is the 95 Rockets, the 93 Bulls. They did it en route to winning it all. Knicks, their fans, they've sensed this team could be special, as evidenced by the fact that they have taken over every road arena to this point, including San Antonio, just a couple of days ago. Forward Josh Hart recognizes the support.
6: To be honest, I'm not doing too much walking around the city right now. You know, it's to see. It's cool. But for me, I try to be as far removed from that as possible, just, you know, mentally, just because if you walk around the city or you go to different places and people are singing your praises and doing all that, it's very easy to be, you know, to get complacent and to listen to those things and start feeling good and then you start relaxing. So for me personally, I try to stay as far away from that as possible, even if I go to, you know, I go to dinner, I'm going to try to go into like a private room or something so I don't have to be around that, because you want to make sure you're as focused and locked in on, you know, the goal at hand.
1: Keeping the eyes on the prize. Well, given what's at stake at the Garden in Game 3, ESPN insider Brian Windhorst was asked on game day whether it could be the most wild fan atmosphere.
7: I'm not sure how much more energy that you can squeeze out of an arena. It's a great arena to watch basketball in anytime. And so, yes, because of the stakes around it, you know, there's watch parties going on all over the city. You know, you see videos of, like, you can literally hear the city reacting because of all the watch parties. You know, people posting sound. They're emanating from Central Park and other places where, you know, there's just groups of people getting together. That's obviously a unique situation. I almost feel like the city itself will be more alive out of the ordinary than the Garden. The Garden will be allowed and the crowd will be into it and they'll be, you know, completely locked in and have the emotion. But that's the case way it always here. I'm in the building right now. That's the way it always is here. But, you know, it'll be a different feel within the city itself, I think, especially leading up to and during the game. There will be many parts of the city that are alive in ways that you're not going to get on the average Monday night.
1: I feel like there's two types of people. One, people who thrive being in crowds like that, seek it out, want to be amongst the people. And then there's the second group. And that group will do anything to avoid being in a crowd like that. I feel like I'm more on the second side. I think a lot of people maybe start out on the first part and then venture into the second part when they get older. They want to avoid it. It's either one or the other. I'm more on side two. I wonder if more people out there are on side one than I think, where they thrive and want to seek to be in a sea of crowd like that. But the ESPN public face of the Knicks is, of course, Stephen A. Smith, right? He is the Knicks fan of them all on our network. And the First Take host, he's hyped.
8: That was the last time, 32 years ago, that we felt as a franchise we had a legitimate shot to win the championship. This is the closest we've been, and to be up 2-0 after two road victories and for the next two games to be at the Garden, at Madison Square Garden, you got a chance not to even have to come back on the road to close them out and to feed off that adrenaline that New York, and when I say New York, I ain't talking about the Garden. I'm talking about the entire city. You're going to see it shaking, reverberating. You're going to see it all. To know that's coming, man. This is the closest we've been to a championship in over a half century.
1: That was from the Hoop Collective podcast. The Spurs, they went 0-2 at home to begin the series. And that only added to the outrageous get-in price for the games at the Garden. I mean, we're talking like five figures as the get-in price for the upper sections at MSG. San Antonio guard De'Aaron Fox, he spoke about what he expects from the road atmosphere.
9: You're in New York, you know, even, you know, when they travel, you know, you hear New York fans. So, I mean, when we came here during the regular season, we hit them first, they hit us back in the mouth, and then we just kind of weren't able to get our wheels turning again. But I think we've been pretty good on the road throughout the playoffs, and obviously this team has been really good at home as well. So we got to try to come out and, you know, obviously easier said than done, but try to take the crowd out of it as quickly as possible. I think even like our game seven, we never really let the crowd get into the game. And like I said, obviously easier said than done, but just trying to negate some of their runs. You're gonna come in here. It's gonna be loud. Don't want to use the word hostile, but it's gonna be hostile. So you just try to not let the crowd get on their toes too much, because obviously this team plays, and usually it's more so role players and star players that play better at home.
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1: 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The Knicks, they are 14-3 when leading 2-0 in a best-of-seven series, like they do in this year's NBA Finals. Karl Anthony Towns, he's been a primary reason for the success, not only all playoffs, but this series specifically. His ability to carry various roles on offense, contain Wemby on defense, has been impressive. Here's former NBA guard Darren Collison on SportsCenter.
21: Well, this six-time All-Star is tired of hearing all the Wemby talk, by the way. And you can probably make the case that he's probably been the best player in this series as well. But it's how he's going about it, too, is this aggression, offensively and defensively. Offensively, he's not really settling for threes like we've seen him in the past. He's been having successful going to the paint, getting fouled himself, and he's staying out of foul trouble defensively. And like I said, defensively, he's playing phenomenal against Wemby, staying in front of the ball. I mean, Karl Anthony Towns is taking this personal, and he's showing it. And he's, like I said, you can make the case that he's been the best player so far in this series.
1: And Darren Collison had a couple of epic playoff battles himself as a member of the Pacers when his teams were taking on LeBron James. Now, one thing that Spurs big man Antonio Daniels noted on ESPN Radio Saturday was that Mike Brown has made an adjustment to how the Knicks run their offense. He compared Brunson's new role more similar to Steph Curry off the ball, while Cat has been used like Draymond Green on the ball, and of course Mike Brown, former assistant for the Golden State Warriors. Towns, he spoke about his change of role.
22: Yeah, I mean, just it's about impact and winning, you know, and especially this year, you know, throughout the year, I've always had to change my role for the betterment of the team. I've always had to change the way I play so it could be most beneficial for the team. And taking all that experience this year, I've had to do it on the fly. You know, it wasn't like game by game. It's been quarter by quarter, you know, and that comes with experience and just knowledge of the game and just time playing the game, time putting shots up, time reading defenses, seeing defenses, offenses. So, like I said, one game, you know, Jalen got hurt, you know, that's when I have to be a primary scorer. And then other games, you know, when he's cooking, I got to be, you know, a facilitator, a hub, a assist maker, aggressive in playmaking. And then there's games I need to do both when he's in and I'm in, and I got to be able to do both while his shot's, you know, warming up. And, you know, there's also days where I got to be a decoy. I got to be the best screener. I got to be the best spacer for our offense. So I think that right now, whatever it takes to win, especially when you're in the NBA Finals, I'm willing to do.
1: And that's what you hear from champions a lot. Whatever it takes to get the wins. Now, as our ESPN research team notes, Karl Anthony Towns, 30 years old, while Wemby is 22. It's the second finals meeting between number one picks, one 30 or older and one 22 or younger. The first came in 2007. And that was 31-year-old Tim Duncan. And the Spurs, of course, they were involved, sweeping a 22-year-old LeBron James and the Cavaliers. That was a young ascending player who many thought would become the best player in the sport, eventually did, LeBron, similar to how people are thinking of Victor Wembanyama. And, of course, both matchups featured the Spurs against Mike Brown. Funny how that works. SportsCenter All Night, Chris Lewis here on ESPN Radio. To Major League Baseball, and the Philadelphia Phillies on their homestand continue to play good ball, this time against the White Sox.
0: 1-1, the pitch. Swung on, hit hard and deep, right field, and Nishida going back, he turns, it's gone! And Rafael Marchand has put the Phillies back on top. It's his second home run of the season. It's a two-run shot. It's a 3-2 Phillies lead. And that ball landed about 2 feet from a guy wearing a Marchand jersey.
2: How about that?
1: It like the ball had eyes on Sports Radio 94 WIP. Phillies top of the White Sox at 9-5. Brandon Marsh had a good offensive game again. 2-for-4 home run, couple of runs batted in. The Phillies bats quiet for a good chunk of the year. They've woken up over the last couple of games, and their manager, Don Mattingly, on the suddenly revolved offense.
3: I like this whole homestand. It was, or not the homestand, but more this last series. Just kind of staying with it and continuing to press on with runs. We had to also, you know, we gave up some runs. And it seems like the whole series felt like a back and forth, never felt really comfortable with a lead. Yeah, just a kind of a battle. Those guys were put good at bats on us. They put a lot of balls in play. They mix and match with their righties, lefties. You don't really get a bunch of good matchups where you get sections of the order. So they make it tough on you. But our guys did a great job, obviously, of kind of staying with it and putting runs on the board.
1: Even with the Phillies' win, hard to gain ground on the Atlanta Braves. They continue to pace the NL East, and they do so even more against the Pirates.
0: Bases loaded, one down. The chance to tie up the game or better right here. A one pitch. Swung on and banged. Deep to the right field line. Off the wall. They're off to the races. In the score, Smith. Here comes Yaz. Here comes Mateo. Harris lays down the law. It's a three-run bases-clearing double, and the Braves surge ahead of the seventh.
1: On 680, the Fan, an exciting play, clearing the bases, legging out the double, and the Braves sneak past the Pirates 3-2. Their manager, Walt Weiss, after the game.
4: It's a very close group. It's a group that likes to compete. I say that a lot. They enjoy it, and they hold each other accountable to a high standard. The first day of spring training, everyone talks about accountability, but the greatest form of accountability is when the group doesn't want to let each other down. It doesn't get any better than that. That's where they're at. They don't want to let each other down. There's just pressure to play the right way, to perform for the team. They all do that together, and that's everybody's goal in there. You know, and everybody's on board. It's just a really good group.
1: Keeping the theme of the NLE success, the Mets, they've woken up playing much better baseball and taking it to the Padres.
0: Oh, one hit hard, inside first, down the right field line. He has 5 hits. Beatty on his way to third. He's getting waved around. Bowen fires into the cutoff. Beatty scores without a throw. Carson Bench has hit a triple. And right now, whatever Bench can do, he can do no wrong.
1: Bench in the game, 5-for-5, a triple, a home run, 2 runs batted in, 3 runs scored on 880 ESPN New York. Mets a football score over the Padres 7-3. And their manager, Carlos Mendoza, raving about the young star.
5: It's cool to see it. Pretty impressive. I mean, rockets pretty much everywhere. Going, using the middle of the field, staying short, stay on top of the baseball. And the left-on-left homer, I mean, he was just pretty incredible. You know, it's just good to see him continue to fight, continue to compete, and just being himself. So, set the tone for us, and it was a good team win.
1: California series, Angels and Dodgers. After the Dodgers had the advantage early in the series, the Sunday meeting went the way of Los Angeles Angels.
6: Keep on pitching here in this inning. The Angels have had the last 5 batters get on base in a row, and here's a high fly ball that's carrying deep out into center field, and that one is gone. Zach Neto has just blasted one out to dead center. That is a three-run homer, and the Angels now are on top by a score of 12-5. Neto connects.
1: 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Angels 13, Dodgers 5. It was the Dodgers' first loss to the Angels this season. They were 5-0 with a run differential of plus 36. Coming up next, what's on Wemby's mind heading into Game 3 on SportsCenter All Night.

0: for Towns. 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
1: 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Windmills at home.
0: Wants him. 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
17: Omaha picture getting clear as three more teams clinch spots in the College World Series. Zverev wins at Roland Garros for his first Grand Slam. Spurs and Knicks, they gear up for Game 3.
18: The Knicks survive. This magic carpet ride continues. 13 straight victories, and they lead 2-0 here in these NBA Finals.
19: We don't feel like we played well or up to our standard, at least. We're going to go on to Game 3, and if we play our brand of basketball up to our standard, we'll be just fine.
20: Next game might as well be 0-0 again. It's how it has to be. Can't be satisfied with anything.
21: Now you're going to go on the road in that environment. They don't know. They don't know what they're about to encounter. This is different.
17: Not only did the Spurs become just the third team in finals history to lose the first two games of the finals at home, it was also the first time the Spurs had lost consecutive home games since December 27th and 29th of 2025 of this season. So the burden falls on San Antonio to avoid their first three-game losing streak all season in Game 3. Their superstar still collecting numbers. Two games into the finals, and Wembanyama is already the fifth player to have consecutive finals games with 25 points and three blocks since the block stat was tracked in the 73-74 season. He sat down with ESPN radio analyst team of Doris Burke and PJ Carlissimo.
9: With Victor Wembanyama before Game 3, you seem to have this insatiable appetite for growth and improvement, and I mean that beyond the basketball floor. But I'm just curious, is that innate? Is it something the way you were raised, Victor? Where does that stem from?
10: Interesting question. I would say it's multifactorial, but mostly innate. Entertain is because I've been close to the high level of basketball, you know, regardless of age, you know, for so long that it's the way my life is. I can't imagine it another way.
14: Victor, is there one aspect of playing in the NBA that has been very different than you anticipated coming over?
10: Yeah, for sure. Back in France, I basically had, on average, a week to prepare a game. The thing that's different from what I expected is you have to always elevate your goals because it's so hard to, like, get onto the next thing every time that you have to keep the big picture in mind while giving 100% at every game, you know, and it's a lot of games in the season.
14: Playoffs are a little different, and I know now in EuroLeague, sometimes you play series, but where I was going with this one is now you're playing a series, you play the same opponent, can be seven times like it was last game. Is that different than anything you've ever experienced in basketball where you're making these adjustments from game to game and you keep playing the same team, the same players?
10: Absolutely. I mean, previous series played seven games and played them five times in the regular season. So playing the team 12 times, it's very different and very different challenges.
9: I was so taken by your comment about blurry because I hope I'm not misunderstanding you, but it's you have to process in real speed with things happening so quickly. How much growth have you seen individually from your processing speed and reading, getting through those reads from your first NBA game to now?
10: Oh, that's probably the area where I've progressed the most. As a rookie, everything goes so fast. It's like you don't have any control on the game. And it's like, it's sometimes as a rookie, it feels like you're just watching a movie. And then, like, I start playing against these guys like Jokic, and it feels like they can slow or speed up the game as they want. And I'm like, and this looks like something I can reach someday, and I feel like I'm slowly getting there. Of course, I still have to get a lot better, but slowly getting there. But I think there's nothing better than experience to learn that.
14: When you guys talk about your adjustments specifically now for Game 3, it seems New York's very good offensive rebounding team. Defensive rebounding has been a problem for you guys. Like, what can the Spurs do better to get keep them getting second chance points, and B, get your fast break going?
10: Mm-hmm. I mean, you said it. Sometimes it's not more complicated than that.

0: on things that we know that we have to be better at and settle into the series and try to continue to get better.
1: Now, it's one thing to have a plan to start the game, but finishing the game by out-executing the Knicks in crunch time, that's proven to be a challenge for everyone. For the postseason, Brunson, he's averaging 9.3 points per fourth quarter. That's the second most fourth quarter points per game or points per quarter among players who reached the finals since the 1997 playoffs. Johnson was asked about what his team could do better in the fourth.
0: We have not played to our standard. New York's played very well. They have something to do with that, and we have to just be better at some of those things. You know, we got them late clock a ton. We fouled Anunoby on a three, baseline out of bounds. Brunson gets a quick pass to a layup without any resistance. And then obviously, you know, loose ball foul there at the end. Like you said, we've put ourselves in positions at times to make them miss, and we have to clean up the rebound and finish possessions out. And we have to be better again at taking advantage of when we put ourselves in good starting spots to take advantage of the things that we are doing well.
1: 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Game 3, Knicks-Spurs. 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The fourth time is a charm for Alexander Zverev. In his fourth major final, Zverev beat Flavio Cavoli of Italy in four sets to win the French Open title. It's a German's first major title and his 25th title overall. Here's the winner after the match.
2: Yeah, I was cramping. I was struggling physically a little bit, even though I don't think the cramps were physical. I think they were more mental. I was very tightened up. I was very, emotional. I was a bit unstable also in the fourth set. But I actually think that the cramps helped me in a way. I think that I let go. I kind of hit my shots a bit more and just let go. And then of course the fifth set went my way, and I'm happy about that and happy to be sitting next to this beautiful trophy for the first time.
1: It was a crazy time at Roland Garros this year. You had the early exits of Jannik Sinner, Novak Djokovic, plus Carlos Alcaraz, who was unable to participate in this event with injury. And then all the upsets on the women's side as well. Zverev, he joins Russian teenager Mira Andreeva as the winners. Of course, Andreeva won the women's singles trophy on Saturday. The first three tickets to the men's college World Series were punched on Saturday, with number 16 West Virginia and Troy earning their first trips to Omaha, while Ole Miss heading back for the first time since they won the championship back in 2022. Five more spots still to be determined entering Sunday. And let's get it on. We start with the Athens Super Regional. Game 2, and 2 is all that Georgia needed to get past Mississippi State in a thriller.
3: Launched to left! Jackson, goodbye!
4: Well, it's the time of the year when you want your stars to show up. Daniel Jackson, in my opinion, is going to win the Golden Spikes Award. His 31st long ball of the season.
1: Golden Spikes for the best player, that on ESPN. It was a crazy game, one of those June ones to remember in the Super Regional stage. Georgia 11, Mississippi State 9. That went 10 innings. Georgia to the College World Series for the seventh time. All right, we keep it there in that region. We go to the Chapel Hill Regional. This went to the third game, but North Carolina gets past USC.
5: 2-1 the count. Winning run at second, bottom nine. The pitch. Hull swings and drives one. Deep to center field. Takeuchi going back.
1: I mean, that on ESPN as well. What better way to do it? North Carolina 4, USC 3. Now, between the men's and women's baseball and softball tournaments, there's just been just incredible unscripted drama. And speaking of one-run games to get your team to Omaha, that's exactly what Texas did when they knocked off Oregon.
6: Adrian Rodriguez ready on a 3-1. Slashes one fair down the line in left field. Tinney's going to come in. Pack is going to score. The hand is okay. A double to give the Horns the lead.
1: Again on ESPN.

0: in with the call, and that was enough. Texas 6, Oregon 5. This game was back and forth. Oregon gave up home runs, a couple of them, in the first five pitches thrown in this game. Had to work with a deficit, came back to get right back in it. But it is Texas that wins and advances to the College World Series for the first time since 2022. You used to be able to, you know, use that transition from the ones who don't get paid to the ones who do get paid when you go from college to pro. You can't exactly use that transition anymore. But to Major League Baseball we go. Speaking of close contests decided by the minimum, Royals Twins fit that description. Royals squeak past the Twins.
1: 3-1 pitch. Marte rips it high in the air, deep center field. Kreider races back. He looks up. It's gone. Into the batter's eye. Starling Marte's first Royals homer. A massive three-run shot. 441 feet for Starling Marte.
0: And Marte was just 1-for-11 in his previous seven games entering that one on 96.5 The Fan. Royals hold on for the 6-5 win. Let's go to an AL West showdown, Athletics and Astros. And it was all the team from Sacramento.
2: 2-2 pitch. Driven to right field. Moving back is Smith. He looks up and it is gone. A two-run homer for Kurtz. You knew it was going to happen at some point in Houston. And the A's have their first lead. It's 2-0.
0: Talk 650 KSTE 5-0 final. Athletics over the Astros. Florida showdown, Marlins and Rays. And it's back-to-back strong performances for the Fish.
3: The Mets set at the belt. 2-2 again. Mack with a broken bat. Bounce through the shortstop. Walls has got it. He's coming home at the throw. And it pops away from Fiducia. Here comes Marcy. Helen rolls to the backstop. And both come in to score. Put the ball in play and see what happens. That is a two-run fielder's choice. And it's 4-1 Marlins in the home seven.
0: Yeah, two-run fielder's choice. Not every day you see that one on 104.3 The Fan, or 104.3 WQAM, I should say. Now, of course, not every day you hear a call like that as well. For the Rays, who, yeah, the Rays aren't fish. They're a different type of water creature. Marlins are fish, if we wanted to compare the mascots from Florida. But they've dropped 10 of their last 13 dating back to May 24th. They're a team that came in to the end of May playing strong baseball, but they have tailed off over the last couple of weeks. Other scores, Blue Jays topped the Orioles 6-4. It was the Cardinals 5, Reds 3. Brewers pound the Rockies 12-4. Rangers do the same to the Guardians 10-0. The Diamondbacks over the Nationals 5-1. Coming up next, why it was a winning move to ride with Nelly in L.A. 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
0: A couple of blowouts in the WNBA on Sunday, starting with the Sparks dominating the Fire.
19: Coming over from France. There's 3 seconds left. Here's late. This time, pocket picks. Here's Plum. Numbers for L.A. Hamby, the run out. Lay it up and in. Timeout, Portland.
0: That on NBA TV, and Portland needed the timeout. They did not recover. Sparks 89, Fire 72. Neka Ogumike, seventh career 20-point, 15-rebound game. She was stellar. The Fire have lost a season-high three straight games, and they dropped four of their last five. The other blowout, Toronto Tempo, the other expansion new team this year, took it to the sky.
20: There's that defense coming back. Sykes through the contact and one. It's really nice when Sykes also not in the open court, in the half court. It still gets into the paint for the tough finish.
0: That on TSN, Brittany Sykes scoring that one. She had 25 points, the former Syracuse standout, as the Tempo beat the Sky 85-68. U.S. Women's Open in Los Angeles, Nelly Korda. She took the title Sunday for her second consecutive major victory. She held off Charlie Hull and Gabby Lopez by one shot. It's her first U.S. Open win and the fourth major victory of her career.
21: That 14-year-old girl that stepped on the range at Sabonics in 2013, I mean, her dream has just come true sitting next to this trophy right now. I mean, it's really hard to put into words. You know, this week was definitely a grind. I don't even feel like I had my B game. I was just grinding out there, and that's what I guess major championships are all about, right? It doesn't matter if you have your B or C game, you have to be there mentally, and I have a great support system off the golf course, on the golf course, and I literally would not be standing here without the millions of pep talks I just got on the golf course from Jay.
0: Talk about a flex. I just won the U.S. Women's Open. I didn't even have my B game. Nelly Korda, her 19th career victory on the LPGA Tour. She became just the third player in the past 30 years to win each of the first two majors of a calendar year. Let's go to John Ryder with today's top sound.
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1: Thanks, Chris. We start with Major League Baseball in the Bronx, and the Yankees pile up the runs in the eighth to win over the Red Sox. Michael Kay with the call on the YES Network.
2: High fly ball, right center field. Rafael LeBat on the track, at the wall. See ya! A three-run home run for Chisholm as the Yankees pouring it on here in the eighth inning.
4: Number four.
1: Blue Jays use a big inning to top the Orioles, and a Toronto youngster continues to put on a power display. 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
22: 1-2. Is hit high, deep to right field, carrying toward the fence, and out of here! The dream start to Brandon Valenzuela's big league career continues. Another home run, his seventh in 43 games. And the Blue Jays lead it 6-4.
4: Number three.
1: Now to college baseball in the Super Regionals. Georgia gets past Mississippi State on this blast in the 10th inning on ESPN TV.
23: Launched to left. Jackson, goodbye.
24: Well, it's the time of the year when you want your stars to show up. Jackson, in my opinion, is going to win the Gold Spikes Award. His 31st long ball of the season.
4: Number two.
1: Back to the big leagues, and the Tigers walk off the Mariners on 97-1, The Ticket.
25: 1-0. McGonigal line drive.

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0: a Sunday without an NBA Finals game or a Stanley Cup Final game, yet still plenty of drama on Top Sound. From Top Sound to maybe the top player of the playoffs, Jalen Brunson scored 30 or more 6 times this postseason, and the Knicks 6-0 when he does. Tied for the 4th most 30-point games in a single postseason in team history. Averaging 25.6 points per game in 83 career playoff games, up from just about 19 points per game during his regular season career. So that average of 6.4 points per game increase, it is the largest amongst players with 50 career playoff games. He took the podium in the day off, and he was asked a question about the vibe in New York City.
1: If people want to know what it looks like in New York right now, normally you guys wouldn't be here on a practice day. Are you looking around at all? Do you get a sense of it at all? Will you try and look, or not until it's over?
2: Not until it's over.
1: Are you letting your family come look, your friends, anything like that? Or
2: they can do what they want.
0: Yeah, he's in the zone, not expanding. How about improvements from struggling from the field in game 2?
2: Playing better with the lead that we had in the 14-point lead. The way they fought back and took the lead is just a credit to who they are. Us staying composed helped us win that game, but we do need to be able to finish the game better. It's just unacceptable with the way we just obviously just let that 14-point lead go the way we did.
0: And here is my favorite response that he had at the podium on Sunday.
3: When a guy like you falls into the second round of the draft, a lot of people miss something about you. When you think back on your draft process, what do you think it was that was just underestimated, not seen in you at that time?
2: Everything.
0: Yeah, everything. What is the one thing you got wrong? The one thing was everything. And boy, has he proved the doubters wrong. Not bad for a second round pick. It might be him or Karl Anthony Towns that could be your finals MVP if the Knicks keep it up. But coming up next, the conclusion of a wacky Giants Cubs series that was on ESPN Radio. This is SportsCenter All Night.
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24: The Yanks and Red Sox close out their series in the Bronx.
25: 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Rafael on the track, at the wall. See ya! A three-run home run for Chisholm.
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28: 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Numbers for L.A. Handy, the run out. Lay it up and up.
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0: A wackly, wiggly series concluded on Sunday Night Baseball on ESPN Radio. The Giants, they took Friday's opener by the lopsided margin of 18-3. In that game, they hit 7 home runs, their most home runs in a game at Wrigley Field in franchise history. The Cubs, they bounced back on Saturday with their 8th walk-off win, the most in Major League Baseball, and the most within their first 65 games of a season since 2015. Rubber match began with a San Francisco strike.
29: Here comes a 1-1. Swing and a line drive out towards left center field. That's a base hit. Pete Crow Armstrong picks it up, fires it into second. Devers coming in to score. It's an RBI single for Lee, and the Giants jump out front 1-0. Lee has hit in 15 in a row.
0: Red hot at the plate. It was an early run for the Giants. But this was a game that was centered around the pitching. Trevor McDonald, he went 5 innings of 1-run ball, followed by 5 relievers who kept the Cubs off the board. On the other side, Chicago's Javier Assad pitched 6 1/3, scoreless on the back end of an opener. Game was tied at 1 into extra innings in the 10th.
29: The 0-1 is hit on the ground right side, through the right side, hole and a base hit around third, and coming in to score is Cox, and a base hit for Chapman. And the Giants have the lead here in the 10th. It is 2-1.
0: And that was the difference on ESPN Radio. Giants sneak past the Cubs 2-1 in 10 innings. It's the Giants' second win this season when scoring 2 or 1 run. They entered Sunday 1-25 when scoring 2 runs or fewer this season. After the game, Boog Shambi, Doug Lamville, they had the call on ESPN Radio. They break it down on Postgame Extra.
29: Thanks, Chris. Giants win it in extra innings. And the final 2-1 in 10. Doug Lanville, it started on the mound. I thought Trevor McDonald did a really good job.
30: He really did an excellent job. And, you know, the power sinker was in effect. And the Cubs had a lot of trouble squaring it up. He's known for his ground balls. He got some strikeouts to go with it. And most importantly, after the 5th inning, the bullpen of the Giants just cruised. They you know, had a little traffic, but shut down the door, made some big pitches, a little base running mistakes on the Cubs side. And Matt Chapman was excellent again, you know, got the big hit. So that's the Giants that have the offensive potential, but have to find ways to win these run prevention games. And the starting pitching has been a huge problem, but not tonight. McDonald was fantastic.
29: Alex Bregman really struggling for the Cubs right now, who are still in this offensive funk.
30: Yeah, I mean, Bregman has been this, you know, symbolic of some of their challenges to get going. Pete Crow, I'm sure now at the top, has done a good job of being the catalyst, but they're not getting the guys to drive them in, you know, drive in the runs. It's very spotty, and it's made the pitching on the other team strong in terms of getting the momentum to hand off to the bullpen in good shape. So they're trying to get that offense going. It's certainly a good offense on paper. They're not executing at this moment.
29: Giants get out of town. They'll head home and play host to the Washington Nationals. And meanwhile, for the Chicago Cubs, it'll be an off day tomorrow, and then a game with the Rockies on Tuesday. Again, the final here. The Giants win it in 10-2-1. For Doug Glanville, I'm John Ciambi, right here on your home for Sunday Night Baseball, ESPN Radio and the ESPN app. Now we send it back to Chris Lewis in the studio.
0: Another great call by our duo. Thanks so much. And the Cubs, yeah, they're fading 7-20 since May 9th. They had the 27-12 record, which was the best in Major League Baseball entering May 9th. So it's been a reversal for Chicago. Let's go over to the American League Yankees-Red Sox series. The game on Saturday was rained out, so they picked it back up on Sunday. Big eighth inning for the Yankees against the Red Sox.
1: One of four lefties in the bullpen for the Red Sox. They bring him in to face Jazz, who is trying to avoid the golden sombrero. He struck out three times. High foul ball, right center field. Rafael Labatt on the track, at the wall. See ya! A three-run home run for Chisholm as the Yankees pouring it on here in the eighth inning.
0: That on Yes Network, the Yankees topple the Red Sox 6-1. They scored five runs in the eighth inning. All five runs and four hits in that inning were with two outs. Jazz Chisholm just heard it there, the three-run home run. After the game, he talked about stepping up his game with the absence of Aaron Judge.
27: I think everybody would say that, you know, you just lost the MVP of the league. And, I mean, he means a lot to our team, especially because he's our captain and he leads us every day, you know. So I feel like everybody just feels like they got to find a way to contribute as best as they could in his absence.
0: Yankees 4-1 this season against the Red Sox. Tigers Mariners crucial series, and it ended in dramatic fashion on 97-1 the ticket.
2: And the man at second, the winning run. 1-0. McGonigal line drive. Off the glove of Cole Young on a leap. Perez coming home. He will score. Kevin McGonigal delivers a walk-off. Two-run single in the bottom of the ninth inning. A mob scene of McGonigal near first base. The Tigers walk it off on a McGonigal line drive. RBI not.
0: Call with plenty of enthusiasm, and the Tigers' second win this season when trailing entering the ninth inning. Their manager, A.J. Hinch, after.
3: We get to celebrate a walk-off in front of our fans against one of the best closers in baseball, a really good team, a team that eliminated us last year. So going into the off day, it obviously feels different. We've played back-to-back series against really good teams, and you can see how small the margin is. I mean, it's right there for us. We're trying to not to talk about what we're not doing or what we didn't do or how May went. We're trying to focus on what we're doing now and bring in this energy. Our fans were great. This weekend, you know, our energy in the dugout was great. We never thought we were out of it. It was a kick in the you-know-what when they kept tacking on runs. But, man, we got the right guy up at the right time. We earned it. We had a ton of opportunities today. The last opportunity was the most important with the right guy.
0: Yeah, May wasn't great for Detroit, but they're 5-1 since the start of June. They've won consecutive series for the first time since April. It's the SportsCenter All Night. Chris Lewis here on ESPN Radio. The New York Knicks, they are two wins away from achieving what many New Yorkers felt was unthinkable. Ending their 53-year drought without a championship, New York just the third team in NBA history to win games one and two of the finals on the road. The other is the 95 Rockets, the 93 Bulls. They did it en route to winning it all. Knicks, their fans, they've sensed this team could be special, as evidenced by the fact that they have taken over every road arena to this point, including San Antonio, just a couple of days ago. Forward Josh Hart recognizes the support.
4: To be honest, I'm not doing too much walking around the city right now. You know, it's to see. It's cool. But for me, I try to be as far removed from that as possible, just, you know, mentally, just
26: Because if you walk around the city or you go to different places and people are singing your praises and doing all that, is very easy to be, you know, to get complacent and to listen to those things and start feeling good, and then you start relaxing. So for me personally, I try to stay as far away from that as possible. Even if I go to, you know, I go to dinner, I'm gonna try to go into like a private room or something so I don't have to be around that, because you want to make sure you're as focused and locked in on, you know, the goal at hand.
0: Keeping the eyes on the prize. Well, given what's at stake at the Garden in Game 3, ESPN insider Brian Windhorst was asked on game day whether it could be the most wild fan atmosphere.
5: I'm not sure how much more energy that you can squeeze out of an arena. It's a great arena to watch basketball in anytime. And so, yes, because of the stakes around it, you know, there's watch parties going on all over the city. You know, you see videos of, like, you can literally hear the city reacting because of all the watch parties. These are people posting sound. They're emanating from Central Park and other places where, you know, there's just groups of people getting together. That's obviously a unique situation. I almost feel like the city itself will be more alive out of the ordinary than the Garden. The Garden will be allowed and the crowd will be into it and they'll be, you know, completely locked in and have the emotion. But that's the case way it always here. I'm in the building right now. That's the way it always is here. But, you know, it'll be a different feel within the city itself, I think, especially leading up to and during the game. There will be many parts of the city that are alive in ways that you're not going to get on the average Monday night.
0: I feel like there's two types of people. One, people who thrive being in crowds like that, seek it out, want to be amongst the people. And then there's the second group. And that group will do anything to avoid being in a crowd like that. I feel like I'm more on the second side. I think a lot of people maybe start out on the first part and then venture into the second part when they get older. They want to avoid it. It's either one or the other. I'm more on side two. I wonder if more people out there are on side one than I think, where they thrive and want to seek to be in a sea of crowd like that. But the ESPN public face of the Knicks is, of course, Stephen A. Smith. Right, he is the Knicks fan of them all on our network, and the First Take host, he's hyped.
7: That was the last time, 32 years ago, that we felt as a franchise we had a legitimate shot to win the championship. This is the closest we've been, and to be up 2-0 after two road victories, and for the next two games to be at the Garden, at Madison Square Garden, you got a chance not to even have to come back on the road to close them out and to feed off that adrenaline that New York, and when I say New York, I ain't talking about the Garden, I'm talking about the entire city. You're going to see it shaking, reverberating, you're going to see it all. To know that's coming, man, this is the closest we've been to a championship in over a half century.
0: That was from the Hoop Collective podcast. The Spurs, they went 0-2 at home to begin the series. And that only added to the outrageous get-in price for the games at the Garden. I mean, we're talking like five figures as the get-in price for the upper sections at MSG. San Antonio guard De'Aaron Fox, he spoke about what he expects from the road atmosphere.
8: You're in New York. You know, even, you know, when they travel, you know, you hear New York fans. So, I mean, when we came here during the regular season, we hit them first. They hit us back in the mouth, and then we just kind of weren't able to get our wheels turning again. But I think we've been pretty good on the road throughout the playoffs, and obviously this team has been really good at home as well. So we got to try to come out and, you know, obviously easier said than done, but try to take the crowd out of it as quickly as possible. I think even like our game seven, we never really let the crowd get into the game. And like I said, obviously easier said than done, but just trying to negate some of their runs. You're gonna come in here. It's gonna be loud. Don't want to use the word hostile, but it's gonna be hostile. So you just try to not let the crowd get on their toes too much, because obviously this team plays, and usually it's more so role players and star players that play better at home.
0: The NBA Finals, they're on ESPN Radio. Catch Game 3. Knicks hosting the Spurs. 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Coming up next, what has been the real key to this Knicks run? 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
0: 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The Knicks, they are 14-3 when leading 2-0 in a best-of-seven series, like they do in this year's NBA Finals. Karl Anthony Towns, he's been a primary reason for the success. Not only all playoffs, but this series specifically. His ability to carry various roles on offense, contain Wemby on defense, has been impressive. Here's former NBA guard Darren Collison on SportsCenter.
33: Well, this six-time All-Star is tired of hearing all the Wemby talk, by the way. And you can probably make the case that he's probably been the best player in this series as well. But it's how he's going about it, too, is this aggression, offensively and defensively. Offensively, he's not really settling for threes like we've seen him in the past. He's been having successful going to the paint, getting fouled himself, and he's staying out of foul trouble defensively. And like I said, defensively, he's playing phenomenal against Wimby, staying in front of the ball. I mean, Karl-Anthony Towns is taking this personal, and he's showing it. And he's, like I said, you can make the case that he's been the best player so far in this series.
0: And Darren Collison had a couple of epic playoff battles himself as a member of the Pacers when his teams were taking on LeBron James. Now, one thing that Spurs big man Antonio Daniels noted on ESPN Radio Saturday was that Mike Brown has made an adjustment to how the Knicks run their offense. He compared Brunson's new role more similar to Steph Curry off the ball, while Cat has been used like Draymond Green on the ball, and of course Mike Brown, former assistant for the Golden State Warriors. Towns, he spoke about his change of role.
4: Yeah, I mean, just it's about impact and winning, you know, and especially this year, you know, throughout the year, I've always had to change my role for the betterment of the team. I've always had to change the way I play so it could be most beneficial for the team. And taking all that experience this year, I've had to do it on the fly. You know, it wasn't like game by game. It's been quarter by quarter, you know, and that comes with experience and just knowledge of the game and just time playing the game, time putting shots up, time reading defenses, seeing defenses, offenses. So, like I said, one game, you know, Jalen got hurt, you know, that's when I have to be a primary scorer. And in other games, you know, when he's cooking, I got to be, you know, a facilitator, a hub, a assist maker, aggressive in playmaking. And then there's games I need to do both when he's in and I'm in, and I got to be able to do both while his shot's, you know, warming up. And, you know, there's also days where I got to be a decoy. I got to be the best screener. I got to be the best spacer for our offense. So I think that right now, whatever it takes to win, especially when you're in the NBA Finals, I'm willing to do.
0: And that's what you hear from champions a lot. Whatever it takes to get the wins. Now, as our ESPN research team notes, Karl-Anthony Towns, 30 years old, while Wemby is 22. It's the second finals meeting between number one picks, one 30 or older and one 22 or younger. The first came in 2007. And that was 31-year-old Tim Duncan. And the Spurs, of course, they were involved, sweeping a 22-year-old LeBron James and the Cavaliers. That was a young ascending player who many thought would become the best player in the sport, eventually did. LeBron, similar to how people are thinking of Victor Wembanyama. And, of course, both matchups featured the Spurs against Mike Brown. Funny how that works. SportsCenter All Night, Chris Lewis here on ESPN Radio. To Major League Baseball, and the Philadelphia Phillies on their homestand continue to play good ball, this time against the White Sox.
1: 1-1, the pitch. Swung on, hit hard and deep, right field, and Nishida going back, he turns, it's gone! And Rafael Marchand has put the Phillies back on top. It's his second home run of the season. It's a two-run shot. It's a 3-2 Phillies lead. And that ball landed about 2 feet from a guy wearing a Marchand jersey.
2: How about that?
0: It like the ball had eyes on Sports Radio 94 WIP. Phillies top of the White Sox at 9-5. Brandon Marsh had a good offensive game again, 2-for-4 home run, couple of runs batted in. The Phillies bats quiet for a good chunk of the year. They've woken up over the last couple of games, and their manager Don Mattingly on the suddenly revolved offense.
3: I like this whole homestand. It was, or not the homestand, but more this last series, just kind of staying with it and continuing to press on with runs. We had to also, you know, we gave up some runs. And it seemed like the whole series felt like a back and forth, never felt really comfortable with a lead. You know, just a kind of a battle. Those guys were put good at bats on us. They put a lot of balls in play. They mix and match with their righties, lefties. You don't really get a bunch of good matchups where you get sections of the order. So they make it tough on you. But our guys did a great job, obviously, of kind of staying with it and putting runs on the board.
0: Even with the Phillies' win, hard to gain ground on the Atlanta Braves. They continue to pace the NL East, and they do so even more against the Pirates.
1: Bases loaded, one down. The chance to tie up the game or better right here. The one pitch. Swung on and banged. Deep to the right field line. Off the wall. They're off to the races. In the score, Smith. Here comes Yaz. Here comes Mateo. Harris lays down the law. It's a three-run bases-clearing double, and the Braves surge ahead of the seventh.
0: On 680, the Fan, an exciting play, clearing the bases, legging out the double, and the Braves sneak past the Pirates 3-2. Their manager, Walt Weiss, after the game.
5: It's a very close group. It's a group that likes to compete. I say that a lot. They enjoy it, and they hold each other accountable to a high standard. The first day of spring training, everyone talks about accountability, but the greatest form of accountability is when the group doesn't want to let each other down. It doesn't get any better than that. That's where they're at. They don't want to let each other down. There's just pressure to play the right way, to perform for the team. They all do that together, and that's everybody's goal in there. You know, and everybody's on board. It's just a really good group.
0: Keeping the theme of the NL East success, the Mets, they've woken up playing much better baseball and taking it to the Padres.
6: Oh, one hit hard inside first down the right field line. He has five hits. Beatty on his way to third. He's getting waved around. Bowen fires into the cutoff. Beatty scores without a throw. Carson Bench has hit a triple. And right now, whatever Bench can do, he can do no wrong.
0: Bench in the game, 5 for 5, a triple, a home run, 2 runs batted in, 3 runs scored on 880 ESPN New York. Mets a football score over the Padres 7-3. And their manager, Carlos Mendoza, raving about the young star.
7: It's cool to see it. Pretty impressive. I mean, rockets pretty much everywhere. Going, using the middle of the field, staying short, stay on top of the baseball. And the left-on-left homer, I mean, he was just pretty incredible. You know, it's just good to see him continue to fight, continue to compete, and just being himself. So, set the tone for us, and it was a good team win.
0: California series, Angels and Dodgers. After the Dodgers had the advantage early in the series, the Sunday meeting went the way of Los Angeles Angels.
20: Keep on pitching here in this inning. Angels have had the last 5 batters get on base in a row, and here's a high fly ball that's carrying deep out into center field, and that one is gone. Zach Neto has just blasted one out to dead center. That is a 3-run homer, and the Angels now are on top by a score of 12-5. Neto connects.
0: Angels radio, AM 830. Angels 13, Dodgers 5. It was the Dodgers' first loss to the Angels this season. They were 5-0 with a run differential of +36. Coming up next, what's on Wemby's mind heading into Game 3 on SportsCenter All Night.
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0: Omaha picture getting clear as three more teams clinch spots in the College World Series. Zverev wins at Roland Garros for his first Grand Slam. Spurs and Knicks, they gear up for Game 3.
10: The Knicks survive. This magic carpet ride continues. 13 straight victories, and they lead 2-0 here in these NBA Finals.
11: We don't feel like we played well or up to our standard, at least. We're going to go on to Game 3, and if we play our brand of basketball up to our standard, we'll be just fine.
12: Next game might as well be 0-0 again. It's how it has to be. Can't be satisfied with anything.
13: Now you're going to go on the road in that environment. They don't know. They don't know what they're about to encounter. This is different.
0: Not only did the Spurs become just the third team in finals history to lose the first two games of the finals at home, it was also the first time the Spurs had lost consecutive home games since December 27th and 29th of 2025 of this season. So the burden falls on San Antonio to avoid their first three-game losing streak all season in Game 3. Their superstar still collecting numbers. Two games into the finals, and Wembanyama is already the fifth player to have consecutive finals games with 25 points and three blocks since the block stat was tracked in the 73-74 season. He sat down with ESPN radio analyst team of Doris Burke and PJ Carlissimo.
14: With Victor Wembanyama before Game 3, you seem to have this insatiable appetite for growth and improvement, and I mean that beyond the basketball floor. But I'm just curious, is that innate? Is it something the way you were raised, Victor? Where does that stem from?
15: Interesting question. I would say it's multifactorial, but mostly innate. Entertain is because I've been close to the high level of basketball, you know, at regardless of age, you know, for so long that it's the way my life is. I can't imagine it another way.
16: Victor, is there one aspect of playing in the NBA that has been very different than you anticipated coming over?
15: Yeah, for sure. Back in France, I basically had, on average, a week to prepare a game. The thing that's different from what I expected is you have to always elevate your goals because it's so hard to like get onto the next thing every time that you have to keep the big picture in mind while giving 100% at every game, you know, and it's a lot of games.
16: in the season. Playoffs are a little different, and I know now in EuroLeague sometimes you play series, but where I was going with this one is now you're playing a series. You play the same opponent, can be seven times like it was last game. Is that different than anything you've ever experienced in basketball, where you're making these adjustments from game to game and you keep playing the same team, the same players?
15: Absolutely. I mean, previous series based on games, and we played in five times in the regular season. So playing the team 12 times, it's very different and very different challenges.
14: I was so taken by your comment about blurry, because I hope I'm not misunderstanding you, but you have to process in real speed with things happening so quickly. How much growth have you seen individually from your processing speed and reading, getting through those reads from your first NBA game to now?
15: Oh, that's probably the area where I've progressed the most. As a rookie, everything goes so fast. It's like you don't have any control on the game. And it's like, it's sometimes as a rookie, it feels like you're just watching a movie. And then, like, I start playing against these guys like Jokic, and it feels like they can slow or speed up the game as they want. And I'm like, and this looks like something I can reach someday, and feel like I'm slowly getting there. Of course, I still have to get a lot better, but slowly getting there. But I think there's nothing better than experience to learn that.
16: When you guys talk about your adjustments specifically now for game three, it seems New York's very good offensive rebounding team. Defensive rebounding has been a problem for you guys. Like, what can the Spurs do better to keep them getting second chance points, and B, get your fast break going?
15: Mm-hmm. I mean, you said it. Sometimes it's not more complicated than that, but I'm not going to reveal the rest of our plans.
14: That's spoken like a veteran.
0: Close to the vest on that final answer. But great for our ESPN radio team. Doris Burr, PJ Carlissimo, Mark Kastischer will join them. They'll have the call of game three like they've had the entire run of the NBA Finals. Meanwhile, Wemby will have to get the Spurs back on track in this series. The team put up 115 points per game during the playoffs before the finals, yet averaging just 105 points per game during the finals. San Antonio and the staff, they had 2 days in a lab to come up with some answers. So what's the game plan from Coach Mitch Johnson?
1: Same routine as we've had throughout the playoffs. You dig into the film, you argue, you beat yourself up, you give each other feedback, figure out how to help the guys for the next game. Have not got out and gone on a walk yet, so here's the answer for that. But yeah, not just trying to improve on things that we know that we have to be better at and settle into the series and try to continue to get better.
0: Now, it's one thing to have a plan to start the game.

0: in the fourth.
1: We have not played to our standard. New York's played very well. They have something to do with that, and we have to just be better at some of those things. You know, we got them late clock a ton. We fouled Anunoby on a three, baseline out of bounds. Brunson gets a, you know, a quick pass to a layup without any resistance. And then obviously, you know, loose ball foul there at the end. Like you said, we've put ourselves in positions at times to make them miss, and we have to clean up the rebound and finish possessions out. And we have to be better again at taking advantage of when we put ourselves in good starting spots to take advantage of the things that we are doing well.
0: The NBA Finals, they're on ESPN Radio. Game 3, Knicks-Spurs. 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The fourth time is a charm for Alexander Zverev. In his fourth major final, Zverev beat Flavio Cavoli of Italy in four sets to win the French Open title. It's a German's first major title and his 25th title overall. Here's the winner after the match.
2: Yeah, I was cramping. I was struggling physically a little bit, even though I don't think the cramps were physical. I think they were more mental. I was very tightened up. I was very, emotional. I was a bit unstable also in the fourth set, but I actually think that the cramps helped me in a way. I think that I let go. I kind of hit my shots a bit more and just let go. And then of course the fifth set went my way, and I'm happy about that and happy to be sitting next to this beautiful trophy for the first time.
0: It was a crazy time at Roland Garros this year. You had the early exits of Jannik Sinner, Novak Djokovic, plus Carlos Alcaraz, who was unable to participate in this event with injury. And then all the upsets on the women's side as well. Zverev, he joins Russian teenager Mira Andreeva as the winners. Of course, Andreeva won the women's singles trophy on Saturday. The first three tickets to the men's college World Series were punched on Saturday, with number 16 West Virginia and Troy earning their first trips to Omaha, while Ole Miss heading back for the first time since they won the championship back in 2022. Five more spots still to be determined entering Sunday. And let's get it on. We start with the Athens Super Regional. Game 2, and 2 is all that Georgia needed to get past Mississippi State in a thriller.
3: Launched to left! Jackson, goodbye!
4: Well, it's the time of the year when you want your stars to show up. Jackson, in my opinion, is going to win the Golden Spikes Award. His 31st long ball of the season.
0: Golden Spikes for the best player, that on ESPN. It was a crazy game, one of those June ones to remember in the Super Regional stage. Georgia 11, Mississippi State 9. That went 10 innings. Georgia to the College World Series for the seventh time. All right, we keep it there in that region. We go to the Chapel Hill Regional. This went to the third game, but North Carolina gets past USC.
5: 2-1 the count. Winning run at second, bottom nine. The pitch. Hall swings and drives one. Deep to center field. Takeuchi going back, and he can't get there. North Carolina is going back to Omaha.
0: I mean, that on ESPN as well. What better way to do it? North Carolina 4, USC 3. Now, between the men's and women's baseball and softball tournaments, there's just been just incredible unscripted drama. And speaking of one-run games to get your team to Omaha, that's exactly what Texas did when they knocked off Oregon.
6: Adrian Rodriguez ready on a 3-1. Slashes one fair down the line in left field. Tinney's going to come in. Pack is going to score. The hand is okay. A double to give the Horns the lead.
0: Again on ESPN with the call, and that was enough. Texas 6, Oregon 5. This game was back and forth. Oregon gave up home runs, a couple of them, in the first five pitches thrown in this game. Had to work with a deficit, came back to get right back in it. But it is Texas that wins and advances to the College World Series for the first time since 2022. you used to be able to, you know, use that transition from the ones who don't get paid to the ones who do get paid when you go from college to pro. You can't exactly use that transition anymore, but to Major League Baseball we go.

0: Speaking of close contests decided by the minimum, Royals Twins fit that description. Royals squeak past the Twins.
1: 3-1 pitch. Marte rips it high in the air, deep center field. Kreider races back. He looks up. It's gone! Into the batter's eye! Starling Marte's first Royals homer! A massive three-run shot! 441 feet for Starling Marte!
0: And Marte was just 1 for 11 in his previous 7 games entering that one on 96.5 The Fan. Royals hold on for the 6-5 win. Let's go to an AL West showdown, Athletics and Astros. And it was all the team from Sacramento.
2: 2-2 pitch. Driven to right field. Moving back is Smith. He looks up and it is gone. A two-run homer for Kurtz. You knew it was going to happen at some point in Houston. And the A's have their first lead. It's 2-0.
0: Talk 650 KSTE 5-0 final. Athletics over the Astros. Florida showdown, Marlins and Rays. And it's back-to-back strong performances for the Fish.
3: Lefty Mets set at the belt. 2-2 again. Mack with a broken bat. Pounce through the shortstop. Walls has got it. He's coming home with the throw. And it pops away from Fiducia. Here comes Marcy. Allen rolls to the backstop. And both come in to score. Put the ball in play and see what happens. That is a two-run fielder's choice. And it's 4-1 Marlins in the home seventh.
0: Yeah, two-run fielder's choice. Not every day you see that one on 104.3 The Fan, or 104.3 WQAM, I should say. Now, of course, not every day you hear a call like that as well. For the Rays, who, yeah, the Rays aren't fish. They're a different type of water creature. Marlins are fish, if we wanted to compare the mascots from Florida. But they've dropped 10 of their last 13 dating back to May 24th. They're a team that came in to the end of May playing strong baseball, but they have tailed off over the last couple of weeks. Other scores, Blue Jays topped the Orioles 6-4. It was the Cardinals 5, Reds 3. Brewers pound the Rockies 12-4. Rangers do the same to the Guardians 10-0. The Diamondbacks over the Nationals 5-1. Coming up next, why it was a winning move to ride with Nelly in L.A. This is SportsCenter All Night on ESPN Radio.
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0: A couple of blowouts in the WNBA on Sunday, starting with the Sparks dominating the Fire.
21: Coming over from France. There's 3 seconds left. Here's Late. This time, pocket picked. Here's Plum. Numbers for L.A. Hamby, the runout, lay it up and in. Timeout, Portland.
0: That on NBA TV, and Portland needed a timeout. They did not recover. Sparks 89, Fire 72. Neka Ogumike, seventh career 20-point, 15-rebound game. She was stellar. The Fire have lost a season-high 3 straight games, and they dropped 4 of their last 5. The other blowout, Toronto Tempo, the other expansion new team this year, took it to the sky.
22: There's that defense coming back. Sykes through the contact and one.
23: Yeah, it's really nice when Sykes also not in the open court, in the half court, but still gets into the paint for the tough finish.
0: That on TSN, Brittany Sykes scoring that one. She had 25 points, the former Syracuse standout, as the Tempo beat the Sky 85-68. U.S. Women's Open in Los Angeles, Nelly Korda. She took the title Sunday for her second consecutive major victory. She held off Charlie Hull and Gabby Lopez by one shot. It's her first U.S. Open win and the fourth major victory of her career.
24: That 14-year-old girl that stepped on the range at Sabonics in 2013, I mean, her dream has just come true sitting next to this trophy right now. I mean, it's really hard to put into words. You know, this week was definitely a grind. I don't even feel like I had my B game. I was just grinding out there, and that's what I guess major championships are all about, right? It doesn't matter if you have your B or C game, you have to be there mentally, and I have a great support system off the golf course, on the golf course, and I literally would not be standing here without the millions of pep talks I just got on the golf course from Jay.
0: Talk about a flex. I just won the U.S. Women's Open. I didn't even have my B game. Nelly Korda, her 19th career victory on the LPGA Tour. She became just the third player in the past 30 years to win each of the first two majors of a calendar year. Let's go to John Ryder with today's top sound.
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26: Thanks, Chris. We start with Major League Baseball in the Bronx, and the Yankees pile up the runs in the 8th to win over the Red Sox. Michael Kay with the call on the YES Network.
27: High fly ball, right center field. Rafael back on the track, at the wall, see ya! A 3-run home run for Chisholm as the Yankees pouring it on here in the 8th inning.
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1: 1-2. He's hit high, deep to right field, carrying toward the fence, and out of here. The dream start to Brandon Valenzuela's big league career continues. Another home run, his seventh in 43 games, and the Blue Jays lead it 6-4.
5: Number three.
26: Now to college baseball in the Super Regionals. Georgia gets past Mississippi State on this blast in the 10th inning on ESPN TV.
2: Launched to left, Jackson.
3: The time of the year when you want your stars to show up. And Daniel Jackson, in my opinion, is going to win the Gold Spikes Award. His 31st long ball of the season.
5: Number two.
26: Back to the big leagues, and the Tigers walk off the Mariners on 97-1 the ticket.
1: 1-0. McGonigal line drive.

0: Chris, our top sound is the College Baseball Super Regionals as North Carolina walks off USC. The final call on ESPN TV.
1: 2-1 the count. Winning run at second, bottom nine. The pitch. Hall swings and drives one. Deep to center field. Takeuchi going back.
2: A Sunday without an NBA Finals game or a Stanley Cup final game, yet still plenty of drama on Top Sound. From Top Sound to maybe the top player in the playoffs, Jalen Brunson scored 30 or more six times this postseason, and the Knicks 6-0 when he does. Tied for the fourth most 30-point games in a single postseason in team history. Averaging 25.6 points per game in 83 career playoff games, up from just about 19 points per game during his regular season career. So that average of 6.4 points per game increase, it is the largest amongst players with 50 career playoff games. He took the podium in the day off, and he was asked a question about the vibe in New York City.
3: If people want to know what it looks like in New York right now, normally you guys wouldn't be here on a practice day. Are you looking around at all? Do you get a sense of it at all? Will you try and look, or not until it's over?
4: Not until it's over.
3: Is that, are you letting your family come look, your friends, anything like that? Or
4: they can do what they want.
2: Yeah, he's in the zone, not expanding. How about improvements from struggling from the field in game two?
4: Playing better with the lead that we had in the 14th, the 14-point lead. The way they fought back and took the lead is just a credit to who they are. Us staying composed helped us win that game, but we do need to be able to finish the game better. Just unacceptable with the way we just obviously just let that 14-point lead go the way we did.
2: And here is my favorite response that he had at the podium on Sunday.
5: When a guy like you falls into the second round of the draft, a lot of people miss something about you. When you think back on your draft process, what do you think it was that was just underestimated, not seen in you at that time?
4: Everything.
2: Yeah, everything. What is the one thing you got wrong? The one thing was everything. And boy, has he proved the doubters wrong. Not bad for a second round pick. It might be him or Carl Anthony Towns that could be your finals MVP if the Knicks keep it up. But coming up next, the conclusion of a wacky Giants Cubs series that was on ESPN Radio. This is SportsCenter All Night.
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25: The Yanks and Red Sox close out their series in the Bronx.
26: 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Rafael Abad on the track, at the wall. See ya! A three-run home run for Chisholm.
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29: 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Handy, the run out, lay it up and up.
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2: A wackly, wiggly series concluded on Sunday Night Baseball on ESPN Radio. The Giants, they took Friday's opener by the lopsided margin of 18-3. In that game, they hit 7 home runs, their most home runs in a game at Wrigley Field in franchise history. The Cubs, they bounced back on Saturday with their 8th walk-off win, the most in Major League Baseball, and the most within their first 65 games of a season since 2015. Rubber match began with a San Francisco strike.
30: Here comes a 1-1. Swing and a line drive out towards left center field. That's a base hit. Pete Crow Armstrong picks it up, fires it into second. Devers coming in to score. It's an RBI single for Lee, and the Giants jump out front 1-0. Lee has hit in 15 in a row.
2: Red hot at the plate. It was an early run for the Giants. But this was a game that was centered around the pitching. Trevor McDonald, he went 5 innings of 1-run ball, followed by 5 relievers who kept the Cubs off the board. On the other side, Chicago's Javier Assad pitched 6 1/3, scoreless on the back end of an opener. Game was tied at 1 into extra innings in the 10th.
30: The 0-1 is hit on the ground right side, through the right side, hole and a base hit around third, and coming in to score is Cox, and a base hit for Chapman. And the Giants have the lead here in the 10th. It is 2-1.
2: And that was the difference on ESPN Radio. Giants sneak past the Cubs 2-1 in 10 innings. It's the Giants' second win this season when scoring 2 or 1 run. They entered Sunday 1-25 when scoring 2 runs or fewer this season. After the game, Boog Sciambi, Doug Lamville, they had a call on ESPN Radio. They break it down on Postgame Extra.
30: Thanks, Chris. Giants win it in extra innings. And the final 2-1 in 10. Doug Glanville, it started on the mound. I thought Trevor McDonald did a really good job.
0: He really did an excellent job. And, you know, the power sinker was in effect. And the Cubs had a lot of trouble squaring it up. He's known for his ground balls. He got some strikeouts to go with it. And most importantly, after the fifth inning, the bullpen of the Giants just cruised. They you know, had a little traffic, but shut down the door, made some big pitches, a little base running mistakes on the Cubs side. And Matt Chapman was excellent again, you know, got the big hit. So that's the Giants that have the offensive potential, but have to find ways to win these run prevention games. And the starting pitching has been a huge problem, but not tonight. McDonald was fantastic.
30: Alex Bregman really struggling for the Cubs right now, who are still in this offensive funk.
0: Yeah, I mean, Bregman has been this, you know, symbolic of some of their challenges to get going. Pete Crow, I'm sure now at the top, has done a good job of being the catalyst, but they're not getting the guys to drive them in, you know, drive in the runs. It's very spotty, and it's made the pitching on the other team strong in terms of getting the momentum to hand off to the bullpen in good shape. So they're trying to get that offense going. It's certainly a good offense on paper. They're not executing at this moment.
30: Giants get out of town. They'll head home and play host to the Washington Nationals. And meanwhile, for the Chicago Cubs, it'll be an off day tomorrow, and then a game with the Rockies on Tuesday. Again, the final here. The Giants win it in 10-2-1. For Doug Glanville, I'm John Ciambi, right here on your home for Sunday Night Baseball, ESPN Radio and the ESPN app. Now we send it back to Chris Lewis in the studio.
2: Another great call by our duo. Thanks so much. And the Cubs, yeah, they're fading 7-20 since May 9th. They had the 27-12 record, which was the best in Major League Baseball entering May 9th. So it's been a reversal for Chicago. Let's go over to the American League Yankees-Red Sox series. The game on Saturday was rained out, so they picked it back up on Sunday. Big eighth inning for the Yankees against the Red Sox.
1: One of four lefties in the bullpen for the Red Sox. They bring him in to face Jazz, who is trying to avoid the golden sombrero. He struck out three times. High fly ball, right center field. Rafael Labatt on the track, at the wall. See ya! A three-run home run for Chisholm as the Yankees pouring it on here in the eighth inning.
2: That on Yes Network, the Yankees topple the Red Sox 6-1. They scored five runs in the eighth inning. All five runs and four hits in that inning were with two outs. Jazz Chisholm just heard it there, the three-run home run. After the game, he talked about stepping up his game with the absence of Aaron Judge.
3: I think everybody would say that, you know, you just lost the MVP of the league. And, I mean, he means a lot to our team, especially because he's our captain and he leads us every day, you know. So I feel like everybody just feels like they got to find a way to contribute as best as they could in his absence.
2: Yankees 4-1 this season against the Red Sox. Tigers Mariners crucial series, and it ended in dramatic fashion on 97-1 the ticket.
4: And the man at second, the winning run. 1-0. McGonigal, line drive! Off the glove of Cole Young on a leap! Perez coming home! He will score! Kevin McGonigal delivers a walk-off! Two-run single in the bottom of the ninth inning! A mob scene of McGonigal near first base! The Tigers walk it off on McGonigal! Line drive! RBI not!
2: Call with plenty of enthusiasm, and the Tigers' second win this season when trailing entering the ninth inning. Their manager, A.J. Hinch, after.
5: We get to celebrate a walk-off in front of our fans against one of the best closers in baseball, a really good team, a team that eliminated us last year. So going into the off day, it obviously feels different. We've played back-to-back series against really good teams, and you can see how small the margin is. I mean, it's right there for us. We're trying to not to talk about what we're not doing or what we didn't do or how May went. We're trying to focus on what we're doing now and bring in this energy. Our fans were great. This weekend, you know, our energy in the dugout was great. We never thought we were out of it. It was a kick in the you-know-what when they kept tacking on runs. But, man, we got the right guy up at the right time. We earned it. We had a ton of opportunities today. The last opportunity was the most important with the right guy.
2: Yeah, May wasn't great for Detroit, but they're 5-1 since the start of June. They've won consecutive series for the first time since April. It's the SportsCenter All Night. Chris Lewis here on ESPN Radio. The New York Knicks, they are two wins away from achieving what many New Yorkers felt was unthinkable. Ending their 53-year drought without a championship, New York just the third team in NBA history to win games one and two of the finals on the road. The others, the 95 Rockets, the 93 Bulls, they did it en route to winning it all. Knicks, their fans, they've sensed this team could be special, as evidenced by the fact that they have taken over every road arena to this point, including San Antonio, just a couple of days ago. Forward Josh Hart recognizes the support.
6: To be honest, I'm not doing too much walking around the city right now. You know, it's to see. It's cool. But for me, I try to be as far removed from that as possible, just, you know, mentally, just because if you walk around the city or you go to different places and people are singing your praises and doing all that, it's very easy to be, you know, to get complacent and to listen to those things and start feeling good and then you start relaxing. So for me personally, I try to stay as far away from that as possible. Even if I go to, you know, I go to dinner, I'm going to try to go into like a private room or something so I don't have to be around that, because you want to make sure you're as focused and locked in on, you know, the goal at hand.
2: Keeping the eyes on the prize. Well, given what's at stake at the Garden in Game 3, ESPN insider Brian Windhorst was asked on game day whether it could be the most wild fan atmosphere.
7: I'm not sure how much more energy that you can squeeze out of an arena. It's a great arena to watch basketball in anytime. And so, yes, because of the stakes around it, you know, there's watch parties going on all over the city. You know, you see videos of, like, you can literally hear the city reacting because of all the watch parties. These are people posting sound. They're emanating from Central Park and other places where, you know, there's just groups of people getting together. That's obviously a unique situation. I almost feel like the city itself will be more alive out of the ordinary than the Garden. The Garden will be allowed and the crowd will be into it and they'll be, you know, completely locked in and have the emotion. But that's the case way it always here. I'm in the building right now. It's the way it always is here. But, you know, it'll be a different feel within the city itself, I think, especially leading up to and during the game. There will be many parts of the city that are alive in ways that you're not going to get on the average Monday night.
2: I feel like there's two types of people. One, people who thrive being in crowds like that, seek it out, want to be amongst the people. And then there's the second group. And that group will do anything to avoid being in a crowd like that. I feel like I'm more on the second side. I think a lot of people maybe start out on the first part and then venture into the second part when they get older. They want to avoid it. It's either one or the other. I'm more on side two. I wonder if more people out there are on side one than I think, where they thrive and want to seek to be in a sea of crowd like that. But the ESPN public face of the Knicks is, of course, Stephen A. Smith. Right, he is the Knicks fan of them all on our network, and the First Take host, he's hyped.
8: That was the last time, 32 years ago, that we felt as a franchise we had a legitimate shot to win the championship. This is the closest we've been, and to be up 2-0 after two road victories, and for the next two games to be at the Garden, at Madison Square Garden, you got a chance not to even have to come back on the road to close them out and to feed off that adrenaline that New York, and when I say New York, I ain't talking about the Garden, I'm talking about the entire city. You're going to see it shaking, reverberating, you're going to see it all. To know that's coming, man, this is the closest we've been to a championship in over a half century.
2: That was from the Hoop Collective podcast. The Spurs, they went 0-2 at home to begin the series. And that only added to the outrageous get-in price for the games at the Garden. I mean, we're talking like five figures as the get-in price for the upper sections at MSG. San Antonio guard De'Aaron Fox, he spoke about what he expects from the road atmosphere.
9: You're in New York. You know, even, you know, when they travel, you know, you hear New York fans. So, I mean, when we came here during the regular season, They hit it. Well, we hit them first. They hit us back in the mouth, and then we just kind of weren't able to get our wheels turning again. But I think we've been pretty good on the road throughout the playoffs, and obviously this team has been really good at home as well. So we got to try to come out and, you know, obviously easier said than done, but try to take the crowd out of it as quickly as possible. I think even like our game seven, we never really let the crowd get into the game. And like I said, obviously easier said than done, but just try to negate some of their runs. You know, I mean, you're gonna come in here. It's gonna be loud. It's gonna, you know, don't want to use the word hostile, but it's gonna be hostile. So you just try to not let the crowd get on their toes too much, because obviously this team plays, and usually it's more so role players and star players that play better at home.
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1: 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The Knicks, they are 14-3 when leading 2-0 in a best-of-seven series, like they do in this year's NBA Finals. Karl Anthony Towns, he's been a primary reason for the success. Not only all playoffs, but this series specifically. His ability to carry various roles on offense, contain Wemby on defense, has been impressive. Here's former NBA guard Darren Collison on SportsCenter.
2: Well, this six-time All-Star is tired of hearing all the Wemby talk, by the way. And you can probably make the case that he's probably been the best player in this series as well. But it's how he's going about it, too, is his aggression, offensively and defensively. Offensively, he's not really settling for threes like we've seen him in the past. He's been having successful going to the paint, getting fouled himself, and he's staying out of foul trouble defensively. And like I said, defensively, he's playing phenomenal against Wemby, staying in front of the ball. I mean, Karl Anthony Towns is taking this personal, and he's showing it. And he's, like I said, you can make the case that he's been the best player so far in this series.
1: And Darren Collison had a couple of epic playoff battles himself as a member of the Pacers when his teams were taking on LeBron James. Now, one thing that Spurs big man Antonio Daniels noted on ESPN Radio Saturday was that Mike Brown has made an adjustment to how the Knicks run their offense. He compared Brunson's new role more similar to Steph Curry off the ball, while Kat has been used like Draymond Green on the ball, and of course Mike Brown, former assistant for the Golden State Warriors. Towns, he spoke about his change of role.
3: Yeah, I mean, just it's about impact and winning, you know, and especially this year, you know, throughout the year, I've always had to change my role for the betterment of the team. I've always had to change the way I play so it could be most beneficial for the team. And taking all that experience this year, I've had to do it on the fly. You know, it wasn't like game by game. It's been quarter by quarter, you know, and that comes with experience and just knowledge of the game and just time playing the game, time putting shots up, time reading defenses, seeing defenses, offenses. So, like I said, one game, you know, Jalen got hurt, you know, that's when I have to be a primary scorer. And then other games, you know, when he's cooking, I got to be, you know, a facilitator, a hub, a assist maker, aggressive in playmaking. And then there's games I need to do both when he's in and I'm in, and I got to be able to do both while his shot's, you know, warming up. And, you know, there's also days where I got to be a decoy. I got to be the best screener. I got to be the best spacer for our offense. So I think that right now, whatever it takes to win, especially when you're in the NBA Finals, I'm willing to do.
1: And that's what you hear from champions a lot. Whatever it takes to get the wins. Now, as our ESPN research team notes, Karl Anthony Towns, 30 years old, while Wemby is 22. It's the second finals meeting between number one picks, one 30 or older and one 22 or younger. The first came in 2007. And that was 31-year-old Tim Duncan. And the Spurs, of course, they were involved, sweeping a 22-year-old LeBron James and the Cavaliers. That was a young ascending player who many thought would become the best player in the sport, eventually did. LeBron, similar to how people are thinking of Victor Wembanyama. And, of course, both matchups featured the Spurs against Mike Brown. Funny how that works. SportsCenter All Night, Chris Lewis here on ESPN Radio. To Major League Baseball, and the Philadelphia Phillies on their homestand continue to play good ball, this time against the White Sox.
4: 1-1, the pitch. Swung on, hit hard and deep, right field, and Nishida going back, he turns, it's gone, and Rafael Marchand has put the Phillies back on top. It's his second home run of the season. It's a two-run shot. It's a 3-2 Phillies lead. And that ball landed about 2 feet from a guy wearing a Marchand jersey.
5: How about that?
1: It like the ball had eyes on Sports Radio 94 WIP. Phillies top of the White Sox at 9-5. Brandon Morris had a good offensive game again. 2-for-4 home run, couple of runs batted in. The Phillies bats quiet for a good chunk of the year. They've woken up over the last couple of games, and their manager Don Mattingly on the suddenly revolved offense.
6: I like this whole homestand. It was, or not the homestand, but more this last series, just kind of staying with it and continuing to press on with runs. We had to also, you know, we gave up some runs And it seemed like the whole series felt like a back and forth, never felt really comfortable with the lead. Yeah, just a kind of a battle. Those guys were put good at bats on us. They put a lot of balls in play. They mix and match with their righties, lefties. You don't really get a bunch of good matchups where you get sections of the order. So they make it tough on you. But our guys did a great job, obviously, of kind of staying with it and putting runs on the board.
1: Even with the Phillies' win, hard to gain ground on the Atlanta Braves. They continue to pace the NL East, and they do so even more against the Pirates.
4: Bases loaded, one down, and a chance to tie up the game or better right here. The one pitch, swung on and banged, deep to the right field line, off the wall. They're off to the races. In to score Smith. Here comes Yaz. Here comes Mateo. Harris lays down the law. It's a three-run bases-clearing double, and the Braves surge ahead of the seventh.
1: On 680, the Fan, an exciting play, clearing the bases, legging out the double, and the Braves sneak past the Pirates 3-2. Their manager, Walt Weiss, after the game.
7: It's a very close group. It's a group that likes to compete. I say that a lot. They enjoy it, and they hold each other accountable to a high standard. In the first day of spring training, everyone talks about accountability, but the greatest form of accountability is when the group doesn't want to let each other down. It doesn't get any better than that. That's where they're at. They don't want to let each other down. There's just pressure to play the right way, to perform for the team. They all do that together, and that's everybody's goal in there. You know, and everybody's on board. It's just a really good group.
1: Keeping the theme of the NLE success, the Mets, they've woken up playing much better baseball and taking it to the Padres.
4: Oh, one hit hard, inside first, down the right field line. He has five hits. Beatty on his way to third. He's getting waved around. Bowen fires into the cutoff. Beatty scores without a throw. Carson Bench has hit a triple. And right now, whatever Bench can do, he can do no wrong.
1: Bench in the game, 5-for-5, a triple, a home run, two runs batted in, three runs scored on 880 ESPN New York. Mets a football score over the Padres 7-3. And their manager, Carlos Mendoza, raving about the young star.
8: It's cool to see it. Pretty impressive. I mean, rockets pretty much everywhere. Going, using the middle of the field, staying short, stay on top of the baseball. And the left-on-left homer, I mean, he was just pretty incredible. You know, it's just good to see him continue to fight, continue to compete, and just being himself. So, set the tone for us, and it was a good team win.
1: California series, Angels and Dodgers. After the Dodgers had the advantage early in the series, the Sunday meeting went the way of Los Angeles Angels.
9: Keep on pitching here in this inning. Angels have had the last five batters get on base in a row, and here's a high fly ball that's carrying deep out into center field, and that one is gone. Zach Neto has just blasted one out to dead center. That is a three-run homer, and the Angels now are on top by a score of 12-5. Neto connects.
1: Angels radio, AM 830. Angels 13, Dodgers 5. It was the Dodgers' first loss to the Angels this season. They were 5-0 with a run differential of plus 36. Coming up next, what's on Wemby's mind heading into Game 3 on SportsCenter All Night.

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1: 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Rebounds it home.
0: Wants him. 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
19: Omaha picture getting clearer as three more teams clinch spots in the College World Series. Zverev wins at Roland Garros for his first Grand Slam. Spurs and Knicks, they gear up for Game 3.
20: The Knicks survive. This magic carpet ride continues. 13 straight victories, and they lead 2-0 here in these NBA Finals.
21: We don't feel like we played well or up to our standard, at least. We're going to go on to Game 3, and if we play our brand of basketball up to our standard, we'll be just fine.
22: Next game might as well be 0-0 again. It's how it has to be. Can't be satisfied with anything.
23: Now you're going to go on the road in that environment. They don't know. They don't know what they're about to encounter. This is different.
19: Not only did the Spurs become just the third team in finals history to lose the first two games of the finals at home, it was also the first time the Spurs had lost consecutive home games since December 27th and 29th of 2025 of this season. So the burden falls on San Antonio to avoid their first three-game losing streak all season in Game 3. Their superstar still collecting numbers. Two games into the finals, and Wembanyama is already the fifth player to have consecutive finals games with 25 points and three blocks since the block stat was tracked in the 73-74 season. He sat down with ESPN radio analyst team of Doris Burke and PJ Carlesimo.
1: with Victor Wembanyama before game three, you seem to have this insatiable appetite for growth and improvement. And I mean that beyond the basketball floor. But I'm just curious, is that innate? Is it something the way you were raised, Victor? Where does that stem from?
15: Interesting question. I would say it's multifactorial, but mostly innate. Entertain is because I've been close to the high level of basketball, you know, regardless of age, you know, for so long that it's the way my life is. I can't imagine it another way.
16: Victor, is there one aspect of playing in the NBA that has been very different than you anticipated coming over?
15: Yeah, for sure. Back in France, I basically had, on average, a week to prepare a game. The thing that's different from what I expected is you have to always elevate your goals because it's so hard to, like, get onto the next thing every time that you have to keep the big picture in mind while giving 100% at every game, you know, and it's a lot of games in a season.
16: Playoffs are a little different, and I know now in EuroLeague, sometimes you play series, but where I was going with this one is now you're playing a series, you play the same opponent, can be seven times like it was last game. Is that different than anything you've ever experienced in basketball where you're making these adjustments from game to game and you keep playing the same team, the same players?
15: Absolutely. I mean, previous series based on games and we played them five times in the regular season. So playing the team 12 times, it's very different and very different challenges.
1: I was so taken by your comment about blurry because I hope I'm not misunderstanding you, but it's you have to process in real speed with things happening so quickly. How much growth have you seen individually from your processing speed and reading, getting through those reads from your first NBA game to now?
15: Oh, that's probably the area where I've progressed the most. As a rookie, everything goes so fast. It's like you don't have any control on the game. And it's like, it's sometimes as a rookie, it feels like you're just watching a movie. And then, like, I start playing against these guys like Jokic, and it feels like they can slow or speed up the game as they want. And I'm like, and this looks like something I can reach someday, and I feel like I'm slowly getting there. Of course, I still have to get a lot better, but slowly getting there. But I think there's nothing better than experience to learn that.
16: When you guys talk about your adjustments specifically now for game three, it seems New York's very good offensive rebounding team. Defensive rebounding has been a problem for you guys. Like, what can the Spurs do better to keep them getting second chance points and B, get your fast break going?
15: Mm-hmm. I mean, you said it. Sometimes it's not more complicated than that, but I'm not going to reveal the rest of our plans.
1: That's spoken like a veteran.
19: Close to the vest on that final answer. But great for our ESPN radio team. Doris Burke, PJ Carlissimo, Mark Kasicher will join them. They'll have the call of game three like they've had the entire run of the NBA Finals. Meanwhile, Wemby will have to get the Spurs back on track in this series. The team put up 115 points per game during the playoffs before the finals, yet averaging just 105 points per game during the finals. San Antonio and the staff, they had 2 days in a lab to come up with some answers. So what's the game plan from Coach Mitch Johnson?
18: Same routine as we've had throughout the playoffs. You dig into the film, you argue, you beat yourself up, you give each other feedback, figure out how to help the guys for the next game. Have not got out and gone on a walk yet, so here's the answer for that. But yeah, not just trying to improve on things that we know that we have to be better at and settle into the series and try to continue to get better.
19: Now, it's one thing to have a plan to start the game, but finishing the game by out-executing the Knicks in crunch time, that's proven to be a challenge for everyone. For the postseason, Brunson, he's averaging 9.3 points per fourth quarter. That's the second most fourth quarter points per game or points per quarter among players to reach the finals since the 1997 playoffs. Johnson was asked about what his team could do better in the fourth.
18: We have not played to our standard. New York's played very well. They have something to do with that, and we have to.

0: The NBA Finals, they're on ESPN Radio. Game 3, Knicks Spurs. 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The fourth time is a charm for Alexander Zverev. In his fourth major final, Zverev beat Flavio Cavoli of Italy in four sets to win the French Open title. It's a German's first major title and his 25th title overall. Here's the winner after the match.
1: Yeah, I was cramping. I was struggling physically a little bit, even though I don't think the cramps were physical. I think they were more mental. I was very tightened up. I was very, emotional. I was a bit unstable also in the fourth set, but and I actually think that the cramps helped me in a way. I think that I let go. I kind of hit my shots a bit more and just let go. And then of course the fifth set went my way, and I'm happy about that and happy to be sitting next to this beautiful trophy for the first time.
0: It was a crazy time at Roland Garros this year. You had the early exits of Jannik Sinner, Novak Djokovic, plus Carlos Alcaraz. He was unable to participate in this event with injury. And then all the upsets on the women's side as well. Zverev, he joins Russian teenager Mira Andreeva as the winners. Of course, Andreeva won the women's singles trophy on Saturday. The first three tickets to the men's college World Series were punched on Saturday, with number 16 West Virginia and Troy earning their first trips to Omaha, while Ole Miss heading back for the first time since they won the championship back in 2022. Five more spots still to be determined entering Sunday. And let's get it on. We start with the Athens Super Regional. Game 2, and 2 is all that Georgia needed to get past Mississippi State in a thriller.
2: Launched to left! Jackson, goodbye!
3: Well, it's the time of the year when you want your stars to show up. Daniel Jackson, in my opinion, is going to win the Golden Spikes Award. His 31st long ball of the season.
0: Golden Spikes for the best player, that on ESPN. It was a crazy game, one of those June ones to remember in the Super Regional stage. Georgia 11, Mississippi State 9. That went 10 innings. Georgia to the College World Series for the seventh time. All right, we keep it there in that region. We go to the Chapel Hill Regional. This went to the third game, but North Carolina gets past USC.
4: 2-1 the count. Winning run at second, bottom nine. The pitch. Hall swings and drives one. Deep to center field. Takeuchi going back. And he kicked it there. North Carolina is going back to Omaha.
0: I mean, that on ESPN as well. What better way to do it? North Carolina 4, USC 3. Now, between the men's and women's baseball and softball tournaments, there's just been just incredible unscripted drama. And speaking of one-run games to get your team to Omaha, that's exactly what Texas did when they knocked off Oregon.
5: Adrian Rodriguez ready on a 3-1. Slashes one fair down the line in left field. Tinney's going to come in. Pack is going to score. The hand is okay. A double to give the Horns the lead.
0: Again on ESPN with the call, and that was enough. Texas 6, Oregon 5. This game was back and forth. Oregon gave up home runs, a couple of them in the first five pitches thrown in this game. Had to work with a deficit, came back to get right back in it. But it is Texas that wins and advances to the College World Series for the first time since 2022. You used to be able to, you know, use that transition from the ones who don't get paid to the ones who do get paid when you go from college to pro. You can't exactly use that transition anymore. But to Major League Baseball we go. Speaking of close contests decided by the minimum, Royals Twins fit that description. Royals squeak past the Twins.
6: 3-1 pitch. Marte rips it high in the air, deep center field. Kreider races back. He looks up. It's gone. Into the batter's eye. Starling Marte's first Royals homer. A massive three-run shot. 441 feet for Starling Marte.
0: And Marte was just 1 for 11 in his previous seven games entering That one on 96.

0: 6-5 the fan. Royals hold on for the 6-5 win. Let's go to an AL West showdown, Athletics and Astros. And it was all the team from Sacramento.
1: 2-2 pitch. Driven to right field. Moving back is Smith. He looks up and it is gone. A two-run homer for Kurtz. You knew it was going to happen at some point in Houston. And the A's have their first lead. It's 2-0.
0: Talk 650 KSTE 5-0 final. Athletics over the Astros. Florida showdown, Marlins and Rays. And it's back-to-back strong performances for the Fish.
2: Lefty Mets set at the belt. 2-2 again. Mack with a broken bat. Bounce through the shortstop. Walls has got it. He's coming home with the throw. And it pops away for Fiducia. Here comes Marcy. Ellen rolls to the backstop. And both come in to score. Put the ball in play and see what happens. That is a two-run fielder's choice. And it's 4-1 Marlins in the home seven.
0: Yeah, two-run fielder's choice. Not every day you see that one on 104.3 The Fan, or 104.3 WQAM, I should say. Now, of course, not every day you hear a call like that as well. For the Rays, the Rays aren't fish. They're a different type of water creature. Marlins are fish, if we wanted to compare the mascots from Florida. But they've dropped 10 of their last 13 dating back to May 24th. They're a team that came in to the end of May playing strong baseball, but they have tailed off over the last couple of weeks. Other scores, Blue Jays topped the Orioles 6-4. It was the Cardinals 5, Reds 3. Brewers pound the Rockies 12-4. Rangers do the same to the Guardians 10-0. The Diamondbacks over the Nationals 5-1. Coming up next, why it was a winning move to ride with Nelly in L.A. 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
0: A couple of blowouts in the WNBA on Sunday, starting with the Sparks dominating the Fire.
21: Coming over from France. There's 3 seconds left. Here's Late. This time, pocket picks. Here's Plum. Numbers for L.A. Hamby, the runout. Lay it up and in. Timeout, Portland.
0: That on NBA TV, and Portland needed a timeout. They did not recover. Sparks 89, Fire 72. Neka Ogumike, 7th career 20-point-15 rebound game. She was stellar. The Fire have lost a season high 3 straight games, and they dropped 4 of their last 5. The other blowout, Toronto Tempo, the other expansion new team this year, took it to the sky.
22: There's that defense coming back.
23: Nice when Sykes also not in the open court, in the half court, but still gets into the paint for the tough finish.
0: That on TSN, Brittany Sykes scoring that one. She had 25 points, the former Syracuse standout, as the Tempo beat the Sky 85-68. U.S. Women's Open in Los Angeles, Nelly Korda. She took the title Sunday for her second consecutive major victory. She held off Charlie Hull and Gabby Lopez by 1 shot. It's her first U.S. Open win and the 4th major victory of her career.
24: That 14-year-old girl that stepped on the range at Sabonics in 2013, I mean, her dream has just come true sitting next to this trophy right now. I mean, it's really hard to put into words. You know, this week was definitely a grind. I don't even feel like I had my B game. I was just grinding out there, and that's what I guess major championships are all about, right? It doesn't matter if you have your B or C game, you have to be there mentally, and I have a great support system off the golf course, on the golf course, and I literally would not be standing here without the millions of pep talks I just got on the golf course from Jay.
0: Talk about a flex. I just won the U.S. Women's Open. I didn't even have my B game. Nelly Korda, her 19th career victory on the LPGA Tour. She became just the 3rd player in the past 30 years to win each of the first 2 majors of a calendar year. Let's go to John Ryder with today's top sound.
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26: Thanks, Chris. We start with Major League Baseball in the Bronx, and the Yankees pile up the runs in the 8th to win over the Red Sox. Michael Kay with the call on the YES Network.
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1: 1-2. He's hit high, deep to right field, carrying toward the fence, and out of here. Dreams start to Brandon Valenzuela's big league career continues. Another home run, his seventh in 43 games. And the Blue Jays lead it 6-4.
3: Number 3.
26: Now to college baseball and the Super Regionals. Georgia gets past Mississippi State on this blast in the 10th inning on ESPN TV.
2: Launched to left. Jackson.
4: The time of the year when you want your stars to show up. And Daniel Jackson, in my opinion, is going to win the Golden Spikes Award. His 31st long ball of the season.
3: Number 2.
26: Back to the big leagues, and the Tigers walk off the Mariners on 97-1 the ticket.
1: 1-0. McGonagall line drive.

0: Iowa. And Chris, our top sound is the College Baseball Super Regionals as North Carolina walks off USC. 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
1: 2-1 the count. Winning run at second, bottom nine. The pitch. Hole swings and drives one. Deep to center field. Takeuchi going back.
2: A Sunday without an NBA Finals game or a Stanley Cup final game, yet still plenty of drama on Top Sound. From Top Sound to maybe the top player of the playoffs, Jalen Brunson scored 30 or more six times this postseason, and the Knicks 6-0 when he does. Tied for the fourth most 30-point games in a single postseason in team history. Averaging 25.6 points per game in 83 career playoff games, up from just about 19 points per game during his regular season career. So that average of 6.4 points per game increase, it is the largest amongst players with 50 career playoff games. He took the podium in a day off, and he was asked a question about the vibe in New York City.
3: If people want to know what it looks like in New York right now, normally you guys wouldn't be here on a practice day. Are you looking around at all? Do you get a sense of it at all? Will you try and look, or not until it's over?
4: Not until it's over.
3: Are you letting your family come look, your friends, anything like that? Or
4: they can do what they want.
2: Yeah, he's in the zone, not expanding. How about improvements from struggling from the field in game two?
4: Playing better with the lead that we had in the 14th, the 14-point lead. The way they fought back and took the lead is just a credit to who they are. Us staying composed helped us win that game, but we do need to be able to finish the game better. Just unacceptable with the way we just obviously just let that 14-point lead go the way we did.
2: And here is my favorite response that he had at the podium on Sunday.
5: When a guy like you falls into the second round of the draft, a lot of people miss something about you. When you think back on your draft process, what do you think it was that was just underestimated, not seen in you at that time?
4: Everything.
2: Will Brunson need another monster fourth quarter for the Knicks to get the win? Will the Knicks separate before that like they've done a bunch at home this playoffs? Or will the Spurs get on the board? Plenty of questions that'll be answered on ESPN Radio. Game 3 of the NBA Finals. That wraps up this edition of SportsCenter All Night. Thanks to our producer, Steve Risser, our technical director, Justin Chevalella. My name is Chris Lewis. And up next, it's the Hoop Collective.
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0: podcast, we talk about the NBA, which we're doing on Sunday afternoon here in New York City. Tim Bontemps. Now, what was to say? First off, Ben McMahon.
1: Howdy, partners.
0: You had this great connection with our location for the podcast in Oklahoma City at the Tipsy Tiki.
2: We have a great connection.
1: I'll take all the credit.
0: But, you know, the Thunder didn't get it done.
1: No.
0: So now it's Bontemps. Bontemps has the connections in New York City.
1: Oh.
0: And where are we being hosted in the finals
2: here? We're at American Whiskey down here on West 30th Street. Our guys, Kevin and Casey, setting us up, owners of the shop.
1: Just a few blocks from MSG. A
2: couple blocks from MSG. It's an amazing spot. Come down here and imbibe some beverages and check out the game.
0: I think there may be a beverage or two sold here tomorrow night.
2: Just a couple million beverages, I think, might get sold here tomorrow night. Right. It's going to be quite a scene. Always is for Knicks games, and it certainly should be for these games this week.
0: So we just came from the Garden, where the Spurs and Knicks had their Sunday media availability here as everybody shifted to the East Coast. After game one, McMahon, the Spurs were very confident. Mm-hmm. They weren't like beating their chest, but I think they were like, we're not worried. We're fine. The mood today was of missed opportunity. They understand that it slipped through their fingers. And Greg Popovich spoke to the team before they got on the plane, and he basically told them that. He's like, don't think about 1 and 2. Don't think about the opportunities that you had lost. Think about the opportunity that you have. And so I've seen a lot of people say that this series is over, and that may end up being true. But I will say that the Spurs do have an opportunity to score one in the belly of the beast. Mm-hmm. If they can, everybody's talking about how amazing this environment will be, and it will be. But the Spurs do have an opportunity to answer back. And if they're able to somehow pull out a win, then that would change the balance of the series. And obviously, if they lose, it will be verified over.
1: The pressure is on the Spurs here because they are essentially playing for their season tomorrow. Now, you know, the Knicks can't go in like they're playing with house money. I mean, Jalen Brunson's tone was very serious.
0: There's a big surprise.
1: Yeah, right. But he's the tone setter for them. And it was very serious, very matter of fact, very like, you know, there's nothing to celebrate. But yeah, so for the Spurs, like the challenge for them was not to pack the psychological trauma from absolutely barfing up game two. They can't pack that trauma in their luggage. They had to leave that in San Antonio. You know, you can't come into game three worrying about the way you blew game two. Game one got taken from them. Game two, they came back and then they blew it.
2: I mean, it was sort of the same thing though. Like they got pretty outplayed for large stretches of both those games. I mean, they were down 8 with, 4 or 5 to go in game one, came back, lost lead in the final 2 minutes. They're down 14 with 6 or 8 to go in game two. They blow they come back, they get up ahead in the final 2 minutes. You know, I mean, we spent the last 2 weeks with the series you were at talking about how the Spurs had very clear advantages in that matchup with the Thunder. Well, the Knicks are now 4-1 against the Spurs this year.
1: Yeah.
2: The one game they lost was the same thing. I think on December 30th or 31st in San Antonio, they're up big in the second half. They blow the lead, a couple missed shots at the end. They end up losing the game. The other two games of the regular season, the Knicks won comfortably, and they've controlled basically all 5 games at this point. Mm-hmm. So at some point, you have to look at this matchup and say the Knicks, like the Spurs with the Thunder, has some pretty clear advantages in this series.
0: Well, I will tell you
2: and
0: this.
2: On top of it, they're now up 2-0.
0: The Spurs had a travel advantage yesterday. Because the Knicks were heading on down there. Do you know about this?
1: Yeah, they screwed up the whole airport.
0: Well, Bontemps and I went to Austin.
1: Okay, well, they screwed up my flight.
0: You're Mr. Texas. You travel within Texas all the time. How did we outmaneuver you on this?
1: Because you guys were waking up at the crack of dawn and not going to sleep or whatever.
0: All right, anyway,
1: I slept.
0: The Knicks charter was driving down to the end of the runway and was about to turn on to the main runway to take off, and they blew a tire.
1: Yeah. And then sat there for a while and clogged everything else.
0: Possible shenanigans?
2: It's certainly possible. Certainly possible.
0: They closed the airport because the pathway of the runway was messed up and they had to replace the tire. And I was texting somebody in the Knicks party and I said, boy, 2-0 and you guys were at the end of the runway, inches from a clean getaway.
1: Exactly. They still enjoyed their trip to San Antonio.
2: Inches between getting out of there and have Victor shopping long. I think they picked their inches going the right way.
0: I think that's exactly correct. But a couple of things. First off, Steph Castle spoke to the media today. Remember, tweaked his ankle Was it in the fourth quarter? It was in the fourth quarter, so right?
2: Midway through the fourth quarter.
0: And then he came out. He sat out 3-4 straight minutes and didn't come back.
2: He basically only played in a couple brief defensive special situations, maybe one or two.
0: There was one offensive special situation where he was running down the court and the ball hit his back.
2: Yeah, that was off of a defensive play, but yeah.
0: He said that he was not sure how that ankle was going to feel when the adrenaline wore off, but he woke up yesterday and felt way better than he thought. Maybe he's lying.
2: Well, I was going to say, I'm going to potentially call shenanigans on that. Let's see how he looks tomorrow.
0: That's fine, but he made it sound like he was fine.
2: Sure. Okay.
0: So that's what I'm.
2: It would have been newsworthy if he said he wasn't fine. So we'll see what the injury report says. We'll see what his actions are tomorrow.
1: My guess is the injury report will be clean because we all know De'Aaron Fox has been playing with a high ankle sprain.
2: Correct.
1: They haven't put him on the injury report because there's no question about whether he's
2: playing. And De'Aaron Fox said about his ankle, at this point, it is what it is, which I think is a good summation of that situation.
1: Yeah. He's
2: not 100%.
1: His ankle's going to recover at some point this summer. He will be playing not 100% for, and he's known this. He's known this since he did it in the second round. He's going to be playing at less than 100% for as long as they're playing.
2: Well, and we talked about how poorly he had played for the most part up until game two. And one of the stories of game two is that he played really well, finally, for a large stretch of the game. But then around the same time that Stephon Castle got hurt, he stepped funny on that ankle, clearly was dragging his foot around. And again, let's see what he looks like tomorrow, because if he has hobbled it off from that ankle, that is a significant problem, because him looking better on that ankle was a very big development in game two.
1: Right, and as much as Victor Wembanyama is going to be the focal point, and in terms of like weight of the world, it falls on his shoulders first. He's got the highest shoulders, obviously. But like a lot of it's not get Wemby the ball and let him create. A lot of his offensive stuff has to come off of actions initiated by those guards. Has to be off of their penetration.
0: Jerry Krause, the late general manager of the Chicago Bulls and of their six championships.
2: Speaking of, by the way, condolences to Stacey King's family today.
0: That's true.
2: Longtime Bulls announcer. I would always, anytime he and Adam Amin were doing games, that was an automatic flip over to the Bulls side for me on League Pass. I obviously been around the NBA a very long time. He passed away suddenly Sunday afternoon.
0: Beloved member of the Bulls family.
2: Yeah, for sure.
1: A joyful giant.
2: Yeah, great guy. Awesome on the broadcast. Obviously played on those teams in the 90s.
1: Won a few championships.
2: Yep. Just a beloved figure in Chicago.
0: Well, anyway, Jerry, you're talking about Victor having the highest shoulders. You know, Jerry Krause, he was well known for not caring about a player's height. He would always specially measure to the player's shoulders.
1: The head doesn't help you a whole lot.
0: Because he says, I don't want guys with long necks. I want guys who have high shoulders.
1: Give more room to get fouled, and that's where Castle's hair really helps him, too.
0: He got him three shots.
2: got him to play on Jalen Brunson the other day.
0: Because he figured the higher your shoulders, the higher your arms. And so he, Victor's shoulders, by the way,
1: are
0: very high.
1: They can also do things like measure standing reach these days.
0: Okay, well, enjoy the story about Jerry Krause measuring the
2: Jerry Krause ahead of his time.
1: But I thought Wemby's mindset was interesting. And, you know, Wemby takes great pride in being, you know, wise beyond his years, mature beyond his years. And quite frankly, we've seen some glimpses of him being a 22-year-old during these playoffs, during this series. And he's asked basically about, you know, the pressure and how he deals with it. I mean, you're down 0-2 in the finals. It's going to be an absolute zoo at Madison Square Garden. And I've liked what he said. He said, at the end of the day, this is everything that I wish for, so there's no reason to overthink it. This is what I'm built for.
0: Yeah, and everything that I wish for. It's like basically said, I asked for this.
1: And he didn't ask for 0-2, obviously, but he asked to have a chance at very early in his career to be in a position to contend for a championship. He has that. He still has that down 0-2.
2: Listen, I did a story at the All-Star game last year about who's going to be the face of the league. And from Anthony Edwards to all sorts of other guys, everybody didn't want to answer the question, basically, right? Didn't want to sound too cocky to say, yeah, I want to be the face of the league. There's one guy who was very comfortable saying, I'm going to be the face of the league. I want to be the face of the league. That was Victor Wembanyama. It's what he's wanted since he was a little kid. And it's what he has diligently worked towards since he was a little kid. Mm-hmm. All the sleeping 12 hours a day stuff, all the pilometric stuff he does to try to keep his body right. All, you know, everything he's done is
1: he does is to squeeze every bit.
2: It's all geared around being the best player of all time. And part of that would be winning a title in his third year at 22 years old, which has, you know, hardly ever happened before. Like Tim Duncan did it. He had played 4 years in college.
1: Tim Duncan did it with a veteran
2: Right, and he also had played 4 years in college. Yeah. Dwayne Wade played 3 or 4 years in college.
1: And had Shaq
2: and a bunch of other vets, right? But, like, for a team this young to do this would be a pretty unprecedented thing. And it also literally would be unprecedented to lose the first two games at home and come back and win the series. The only two times that's happened, 93 Bulls beat Charles Barkley and the Suns. Hakeem Olajuwon and the Rockets in 95 beat Shaq and the Magic. Both those teams obviously went on to win the title. So and the hometown team could do the same.
1: Yeah, those teams won the first game. The champs won the first
2: That's
1: two
2: what
1: games.
2: I'm saying.
1: Yeah, right.
2: That's what I'm saying.
1: And that gets us right back to that 1995 Orlando team with Shaq. And look, I went back and looked. Shaq put up really good numbers in that series. It's not like he was just a no-show in the series.
2: Well, and they had game 1-1.
1: Yeah.
2: And they lost it late on those Nick Anderson free throws. And then they didn't really recover from it.
1: Yeah.
0: Kenny Smith... It wasn't just... I wrote a story about Shaq and...
2: a lot of stuff happened to win the game. It wasn't just that, but they had a late lead and gave it up.
0: And now I'm forgetting who to give the credit to, but I just did a story last week about Shaq and Wemby and how the 95 Magic were sort of similar to the 2026 Spurs.
2: Mm-hmm.
0: And I went and watched that sequence with Nick Anderson. I think it was Kenny Smith, and I don't even remember, but somebody hit a big shot for the Rockets. It gets totally forgotten.
2: Yeah, I think it was Kenny Smith.
0: I mean, that's not really fair.
1: Maybe Kenny Smith, maybe Sam Cassell. But listen, Shaq, I'm looking at his numbers now. In that series, 28 points, shooting almost 60% from the floor, 12.5 rebounds, over 6 assists, 2.5 blocks. Like, he put up big numbers, just not as big as a key.
0: He claimed years later that he took the blame for that because he said that he and Dennis Scott and Anthony Avent partied too hard.
1: Yeah, I wish I could credit the little clip from the podcast I saw it on, but he said they went to Magic City.
2: Yeah, I mean,
1: Luke Cornett ain't letting Wemby go to Magic City.
2: They had like 7 or 8 days between the conference finals and the finals, and they treated it like a young team.
0: So they went up to Atlanta?
2: Well, yeah, long flight.
0: Well, that's true, but he said that they went out on like some lake in Orlando.
1: They probably did. I'm sure they did all the above. Yeah.
2: And look, like the Spurs, they were favored to win that series, right? And like the Spurs, I mean, that franchise had never won a playoff game before that season, let alone a playoff series.
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1: This group essentially had no playoff experience. De'Aaron Fox had been in one series and lost. You know, I don't really care about Harrison Barnes and Kelly Olynyk playing in the playoffs. Right, like, their core guys, none of them had any playoff experience. So, you know, there's a ton of parallels. And again, like we've talked about, that team and LeBron in 07 are the parallels. Those teams both got swept in the finals.
2: Well, and look,
1: we'll see if the Spurs are swept also.
2: You know, the other parallel is there's a veteran former number one overall pick that is the matchup for Victor Wembanyama.
1: Might want to stop with the. I don't know. You want to go farther with a Carl Towns comparison to Hakeem or Tim Duncan here?
2: No, listen. No, I'm not going to.
1: Oh, Carl has been amazing.
2: No, but listen, I'm not saying Cat is Hakeem, but Cat is Cat's two games away from eliminating any argument about whether he's a Hall of Famer, and he's probably going to be a Hall of Famer regardless of the way that this series
1: I
2: goes
1: had
2: down.
1: Not thought about that.
2: And Cat, no, if you if
3: the, not, stop. Let's break that out.
1: I had not thought about that.
3: Well, he is a 3-point shooting champion.
1: I mean, Carl, automatic Hall of Famer right now.
2: If they win this series today, and if he keeps kicking Wimby's ass in this series,
1: hold on, let's go back.
2: He is two wins away from eliminating any argument about whether he's a Hall of Famer.
3: Is there an argument to eliminate? I didn't parse your words.
1: You said he's probably a Hall of Famer anyway, and I genuinely had never thought about this. So I'm thinking.
2: Again, I'm not putting him in the same class as Hakeem, except for Hakeem kicked Shaq's
1: ass. He's made six All-Star teams. And he's made three third-team All-NBAs.
2: There are worse players in the Hall of Fame.
1: Well, that is a different. That is a different.
2: And again, if he right now he would be, I believe, the Finals MVP. We'll see if the Knicks can get two more and how those play out.
3: I don't know about that.
2: Over Brunson, I believe so.
3: I don't like the discussion about Finals MVP after two games.
2: Okay,
1: here's all we got to say.
2: That's why I said right now.
1: Two games. Yeah. Carl Towns has played better than I think he ever has, and he's done it in a massive spot. And to your point,
2: and he's done it on both ends of the floor.
3: Okay, but he has not scored a point in the fourth quarter. And Brunson, I know.
1: But I'm saying, I agree with you on the MVP thing. Let's set that aside. Carl Towns, through two games, has done everything needed to get the Knicks in front in the series. And I am curious, though, to your point about Game 3. He did disappear the second half of the game. He got those two fouls from Tony Brothers in about 30 seconds in the third quarter. Fourth one especially was pretty questionable. And he got taken out of the game for a long time. He came back. The Knicks didn't get him in the mix again. Very curious to see if they get him back in the mix early in Game 3 and if they get him back in a rhythm, because they need him playing like he did in those first six quarters of the series when, we were sitting there watching the game together. I mean, that drive-by and dunk on Victor and screaming at him after, that is a version of Carl Towns we have not seen very much.
2: And then closing the first half of that corner three and letting the world know he can't bleep with me.
3: Well, let me say this. So the NBA for many years, and they did it in San Antonio, they have rookies, guys who had their rookie year, come to the finals.
1: Yeah, and some draft picks. Caleb Wilson was there for game one.
3: Oh, yeah. I mean, they have draft picks.
1: And Derek Harper might be here for game three.
2: Harp's no rookie.
1: No, Harper is no rookie.
3: Kingston Flemings, who I met at NBA Today the other day.
1: San Antonio native. I met him, too.
3: I don't know anything about college basketball, but I know that if you played for Kelvin Sampson and you chose to go play for him
1: as a five-star top prospect,
3: I don't know anything about his game. You have my respect.
1: Kenson Flames, I think, is going to be a very good pro. I'm a big fan.
3: He's not much taller than me, though. I should say that. Okay. So Jeremiah Fears.
1: That's just a little.
3: He's speaking of people who are quicker than me. Jeremiah Fears, Pelicans, end of his rookie year. He came in today. Who were the rookies in San Antonio who were?
1: Caleb Wilson was there for game one.
2: Derek Queen was there for game two.
3: Derek Queen. That's who I forgot. Yeah, so the other Pelicans rookie.
2: It's closest to the Pelicans love to come to the finals.
3: Ouch. So Jeremiah Fears
2: just kidding,
3: was here.
2: Jamal Mosley.
3: And he asked Carl Towns a very basic question, okay? Mm-hmm. But I feel like sometimes, not always, but sometimes, that's why I always kind of like when the NBA does this. Like a couple years ago, I remember the Thompson twins came to Boston. And the Thompson twins were asked questions. And it was a great opportunity to talk to them or whatever. But sometimes you get good answers because the player answers the player in ways he wouldn't answer the media, okay? So he asks a very basic question. He says to Carl Towns, how do you feel about being probably the best three-point shooting big man in the NBA? Which is a basic question. And Carl's like, hey, thank you very much.
2: Did Kat say in NBA history, just to be clear?
3: Yeah, he should have clarified that. And then Carl kind of beat his chest.
1: Oh.
3: And here's what he said. He said, when I was younger, that wasn't something that was supposed to happen. You're laughed at. You're told, what are you doing? You're wasting your time. You're never going to make it to college doing that.
4: Well, remember very famously when he went to college,
1: John Calipari, his coach, basically said, you're going to sit in the post. You're not going to shoot it hardly at all. And then he came to the NBA and was lighting it up.
3: Right. Continue. Well, and they, I don't think Mike Brown wanted to run a whole lot of plays for him this year. That's either. Right. But at the end of the day, you got to walk your own path. You got to write your own story. And that's what I did. And so I continued to work on my game, continued to work on my shot. Now, people come back to me and give me all the congrats and congratulations and all the love for something they didn't help with. And they told me to do the opposite. Hmm. And that's how life always goes. Everyone's got an opinion until somebody actually does the work.
1: Well, by the way, everybody's got an opinion about Carl Towns. And those opinions, to McMahon's point, will be forever changed if he gets two more wins.
3: Let me give you a sign-off line here. I thought that was the last line. There's got to be someone or somebody or a group of people he's talking about here.
5: I
3: don't think it was anybody in that room. He said, we, like the Knicks, we did the work. And they, as in the critics, the doubters, maybe they're going to have to watch our story be written without them having a chapter in it.
2: Well, and listen, I don't think he's just referring to external noise, as these guys like to refer to the media. And hey, Kat has taken a lot of that over the course of his career. There's been a lot of talk about Kat not being tough enough and Kat being soft.
3: And there are times when he was.
2: Some of it was fair.
1: Bulls traded for Rudy Gobert because Carl wasn't good enough defensively.
2: And listen,
1: for him to win.
2: Kat had a superstar teammate force his way out of town while completely just roasting him on fire as publicly as you possibly could in Jimmy Butler. And then Jimmy continued afterwards. So, you know, Kat has taken a lot of criticism, and it has not just been from media. It's not just been from, I don't know if he's talking about a coach. I mean, it has been in the case of Jimmy, and that was, I believe, what was Kat, like 23 years old? Like,
1: I have a feeling that line is directed at one Jimmy Butler, who has, by the way, not won a title.
2: Exactly.
1: Has got to the finals, and Jimmy's had a hell of a career. I'm not knocking Jimmy Butler, but if you're Carl Towns and you're sitting there and Jimmy Butler flambéed you publicly for years and you're two wins away from a title.
3: And he was,
2: called you all kinds of names.
1: That's what I'm saying. I mean, like that, if I had to guess one thing about where that is.
3: Well, what I'm telling
1: guessing
3: you
1: Carl
3: is
1: Towns, or Carl Towns saying to Jimmy.
3: The mentality that I'm seeing on the court with Carl.
2: Can't F with him.
3: I'm seeing it.
1: And what do you always say about getting two more wins?
3: Well, that means never having to say you're sorry, which is essentially what he's saying.
1: Carl Towns, again, obviously this title would mean a lot to a lot of people. Mm-hmm. Carl Towns was on the MSG broadcast as like a kid announcer when he was in high school. Carl Towns is from about a hop, skip, and a jump away from here in Metuchen, New Jersey, which is like basically half as far as the arena is in San Antonio from downtown San Antonio. Like, he is a New York kid. And
2: he's been a lightning rod even this season.
1: No, of course.
2: I mean, he was going well this season. There was a lot of blame. Season,
1: he was a lightning rod when they were down 2-1 to the Hawks, so they last lost a game. Yeah. Like,
2: internally, too. By the way, this ain't just outside noise.
1: If for a lot of people, winning two more games will be a extraordinarily validating thing. Mm-hmm. But to your point, I don't think there's a person that would be validated more by them winning than Carl Towns.
2: And I do believe, listen, if they win a championship, if Carl Anthony Towns is an NBA champion.
1: Well, not just an NBA champion. An NBA champion for the New York Knicks.
2: He will
1: be in the Hall of Fame.
2: I agree with you. And who he's matched up with and who he's outplaying is something too. But look, this is like, Kat has always been able to shoot the ball. His shooting is down the list of the most impressive things he's done in the series. I don't even think his scoring is the most impressive thing.
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14: Victor Wembanyama cannot score against him. He is having dominant defensive performances. A guy who was supposed to be soft, a guy who couldn't play defense.
15: We didn't think they were going to even try him on Victor. Yeah. Obviously, he guarded himself.
14: And when did Wemby get going in game three? After Cat got those fouls. After now, he came out more aggressive.
15: True, but Wembanyama was hitting jumpers. That was really the what happened there was his jumper started going. It wasn't like he was.
16: But it did, to Tim's point, coincide with Carl not being as involved, and that got him going a little bit. True. And again, to me, it's like you said, the knock on Carl has always been a lack of toughness and just not being tough enough to be the kind of guy you need at the center spot. And you go back over these last 45 days or whatever it's been since they lost, and Like, he's been in the center of all of it, been the center of it on offense. He's been better on defense. And again, in the first two games of this series, he has fundamentally and thoroughly outplayed Victor Wembanyama.
15: I made the decision to go to the Carl Towns press conference. I didn't go to the Jalen Brunson press conference. And it sounds like I missed my buddy.
4: Oh, man. You got Fat Joe and Jadakiss. Now, I don't know how tight you and Fat Joe are, but I've seen you and Jadakiss hanging out.
15: We did TV in Cleveland, and Fat Joe, like, he's still annoyed with me that I didn't believe that the Knicks were beating the Celtics last year.
4: Has he thrown anything at you?
15: No, but I think he wasn't. He's like, he's not thrilled.
16: So Knicks fans are calling in all sorts of receipts in this run. They're having a day.
4: At the end of Mike Brown's press conference, Fat Joe, he's sitting in the last row of the press conference seating. He stands up in the back. He's like, Mike. And you know, Mike Brown, he's a gregarious sort. And he's like, Joe, what's up, man? Hold on. We're not done yet. Go ahead, Joe. And it's this long thing. They start talking about Mike Brown's shoes. And Mike Brown's, he tells a story about how these shoes that he wears were like the first NBA signature shoes, or the first shoe for Bob Cousy. Anyways, so Fat Joe got a promise from Mike Brown.
15: Bob Pettit.
4: No, it was Bob Cousy. I think Bob Pettit was in the Chucks.
15: You think Bob Pettit wore the Chucks?
4: I think he was in the Chucks. But anyways, so Fat Joe was able to secure a promise from Mike Brown that when the Knicks win, when they steal the championship, he's going to give Fat Joe his shoes from that game and sign them. Fat Joe and Jadakiss are holding court while we're waiting on Jalen Brunson to come in. Like, the media is surrounding him. It's like a scrum there. And then at the end of Jalen's press conference, Fat Joe stands up. He's like, Jalen. And Brunson, without breaking stride, just says, hi, Joe, and heads straight for the door.
16: that couldn't be more.
4: Jalen did not want anything to do with it.
16: He's like, Jalen Brunson is a man on a mission.
15: So yes. Here comes story time. And McMahon plays in this story.
4: I will vouch for this one.
15: He can vouch that this is not a tall tale. 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So last year we were in Los Angeles. We were in a hotel and we were walking through the hotel lobby and we saw God Sham God.
4: Yep. At the time, a Mavericks assistant coach. Right.
15: The Mavericks were in town. That's why you were there.
16: Yeah. Another legend. We got a lot of legends coming up.
4: Well, New York City legend.
16: Definitely a New York City legend.
15: I saw God and I,
4: yeah.
15: I'm going to say, I went over to talk to him because he is a legend.
16: Mm-hmm. Legendary dude.
4: And a great dude.
16: Yeah. I was going
15: to
16: say.
15: And is like materially, made a material change to Kyrie Irving's career, which is another story for another day. And I'm talking to God and he says, hey, my friend wants to. What did he say?
4: I think my friend Jada wants.
15: He's like, my friend Jada wants a photo with you.
4: Yeah.
15: I'm like, okay, Jada. I mean, he had a lot of jewelry on.
16: As he does.
15: You know, it was a 50-ish, very nice guy. Wanted a photo. God, Sham God, you know, he got in the photo with us. You might even have taken the photo.
4: I think I did. He didn't want one with me. He wanted me. I'm not kidding. It wasn't just nice to meet you. Sat there and we talked hoops for a while and Jada, as he was introduced to us, was very excited to pick Wendy's brain about hoops. It was a good 10-minute conversation.
15: Yeah, nice conversation.
16: I know.
15: You know, I had to go on with my day at some point. Jesus. God,
16: you are a very popular
15: fella. So I moved on and like the next day a friend of mine texts me. He goes, I just saw you on Jadakiss's IG. I was like, who?
4: And then I had to tell him who Jadakiss was.
15: Yes. No, I know who Jadakiss was. I just didn't know that was Jadakiss.
4: I'd be honest with you.
16: I didn't know him enough to know him and he got introduced to him.
4: I didn't either.
15: I didn't. The next day, I didn't remember.
16: It wasn't like when he met 2 Chainz.
4: But it's like, listen, man.
16: 2 Chainz, you knew.
4: Our guy Sham God is, this is no hyperbole. He is one of the biggest New York City, especially like the street ball scene, high school legends.
16: They love,
4: like all the New York rappers from that era absolutely love Sham God. And he's a legend around here.
15: He could get baskets in the NBA today.
4: Sham God?
15: I'm not sure he could get what would happen at the other end. He could turn around and do his thing.
4: He could handle the ball in the NBA.
16: He could definitely handle the ball in the NBA. I don't know about baskets. But yeah, I mean, he's a legendary New York figure. Strong guy.
15: Yeah.
16: And all those dudes, like, I mean, when he was at Providence, like starring at Providence, that's when all those dudes were on the up. You know, whether it's Fat Joe or Jadakiss or all these New York City guys.
4: Yeah. Well, yeah.
16: On the way up.
4: Like, yeah. Like he's known these guys for generations. But man, Jadakiss was excited to meet Wendy. I can confirm that.
15: I'm good with Jadakiss. Fat Joe, I'm not so sure about. Which a funny thing is that Fat Joe's music I like of the three of them is Fat Joe's music is the one I like.
16: I think if you see Fat Joe this week, he's going to be a good mood.
4: How are you with Ben Stiller? He was scuffling around there today.
15: I didn't talk to him.
4: You know, I certainly love a lot of his work.
16: We know what's coming.
4: No, I'm just like, this is the first time I've been like right next to him. And
16: don't do it.
4: I was alarmed by just how
16: don't do it.
4: How short he comes to qualifying
16: there
4: for
16: it is.

0: And it was like, hey, Amari's going to be, he was in town to be wine and dined by the Knicks in 2010 after they struck out on LeBron and Dwayne and Chris Bosh.
1: He really liked wine. That was a key thing when they brought
2: the
1: wine.
2: He bathed in it.
0: Yes.
1: That was one of the weirdest stories of my career.
0: Amari, wow. Amari's had story about him stories.
1: Bathing in wine.
0: But Amari went with Happy Walters, his agent, to Rock of Ages to play. So I went down there and I had to go down there and wait to interview him after. We walked to the corner and then he leaned up against a big giant concrete pole on the corner of, I think, 47th and 9th Avenue and gave a whole speech about how Tony Parker was going to come play and Carmelo Anthony was going to come play with him with the Knicks. Obviously, he's one out of two on that. But Chalamet was out there, like, in the future, there's been, like, pictures of Chalamet out there, like, getting an autograph in the street then from Amari that night.
1: So, wait a minute. Hold on. Let's go back to this, McMahon. Just on the corner and near, we see Tim Chalamet, whatever happened to him. Amari Stoudemire, Hall of Famer?
0: No. Good player, though.
2: Did he not get in?
0: I don't think Carmelo's making the Hall of Fame.
2: He's a great player.
3: He had a very good
0: great player.
1: I think Amari's making the Hall of Fame. I think he just made the Hall of Fame, didn't he?
2: I thought he did.
0: Did he really?
2: I thought he did. I thought it was also, I'll be honest with you, I thought it was
0: pretty. I thought he did, and I thought it was pretty borderline.
3: Well, then, there you go.
1: I think Amari's going
3: to make the Hall of Fame right now.
1: Well, with all due respect, and not to
4: the 7 seconds are sun. 7 seconds well, or less sun.
0: The first picture comes up. It is a Hall of Fame press conference.
1: Let me just say that if you
0: he's inducted into the Hall of Fame this year. So there you go.
1: Who
0: this fall
1: runs the Hall of Fame?
2: Jerry Colangelo.
1: Okay. Well, let's just
2: 7 seconds or less sun.
1: If you were a great sun under Jerry Colangelo's reign, your chance to get in the Hall of Fame goes up 1 to 7%.
2: Hall of Famer. You're right.
1: All right. Anyway, so we have Timothy
0: Chalamet.
1: There's
0: a Hall of Famer, Tim Chalamet, and me.
1: Oscar nominee.
2: Hmm.
1: Amari Stoudemire, future Hall of Famer, and Bontemps.
0: I mean, it should be like down here.
1: Well, but you're taller.
0: That doesn't matter. That doesn't matter.
3: I'm down on the floor. With
1: so
3: those
1: yeah. Anyway, so but back to the game. So we come out tomorrow night. Controlling the emotions is going to be important. People keep saying, "Do I think it's going to be crazy?" The Garden's crazy always. An average
0: tomorrow's
1: going to
0: be different.
2: Dude, tomorrow's going to be an absolute zoo.
0: But here's the thing about the Garden.
1: I think it's crazier in the city.
0: Well, but
1: than in the arena.
0: Well, the arena is going to be on fire. Here's the thing about the Garden, though. There still remains an existential feeling of doom that hangs over the Knicks and the Knicks.
1: I'm sure you're right.
0: No,
1: as
0: I am
1: a New Yorker.
0: Right. Trust me.
1: I don't
0: back to
1: that.
0: Game one of the conference finals. From about this, and Jackson over there, he's nodding. He knows. From the start of the second quarter until about 8 minutes to go in the fourth quarter, you could hear a pin drop in the Garden.
2: Mm-hmm.
0: The Knicks were not playing well, and the crowd was like, oh no, we're going to blow this game. And then what? Right? Especially coming off the year before when they lost game one to the Indiana Pacers on the insane Tyrese Haliburton shot, right? Now, the final 8 minutes of the game and overtime, the place might have felt like it was going to burn down because the Knicks made the crazy comeback and everybody went crazy. But there is still going to be a feeling in the back of everybody's minds. I mean, this might sound dramatic to people who aren't from here, but this is like the Red Sox.
2: Yeah.
0: This is like the Cubs. Everybody here.
1: I mean, I agree with that.
0: Everybody here.
2: The vast majority of the people in that building
0: well, I've never
2: seen thought they'd see this day.
1: What's the difference if it's 53 years or 78 years?
0: That's
1: What's
0: right.
1: the difference?
0: I mean, Walt Frazier was on the team. He's in his 80s, right? So, like, it's been a long time. And everybody's ready for the other shoe to drop, right? And
1: he's taller than you, too, I think.
0: Well, he's definitely taller than Tim. If
2: Clyde?
0: The Spurs, I think so. But if the Spurs can get, might not be, if the Spurs can get ahead early in the game, the crowd will get nervous and it will get quiet. And to me, that is a critical thing. We've seen the Spurs so often in these playoffs get off to hot starts and get off to good starts repeatedly in games. And they did it in Oklahoma City. Obviously, the crowd got into it when they did it at home. But I think it's imperative that they get off to a strong start in this game and that they get Victor going in this game and both get his energy up. Because again, we've talked about it. You can see right from the beginning of the game, is he going to have that energy to attack the paint or is he going to be floating around hitting jumpers? And can they get that crowd out of the game? Because if the crowd gets rolling and starts going downhill for them, I think Spurs are in a lot of trouble.
2: Can I ask a question? So there's going to be unique security measures.
0: Yeah.
2: Right. And like literally fans have to show up hours before tip off.
0: Yeah.
2: Are concessions open that entire time?
0: I mean,
2: is beer flowing for the whole two or three hours? The place is going to be packed pregame.
0: I think the concessions will be open from the

0: time fans get in the building.
1: I agree.
0: Usually it's 90 minutes in. I think tomorrow it's 2 hours.
2: They were advised, like, you better show up 2 hours early to get
0: correct.
2: In.
0: Well, no. It's gonna be a, well, I think they're opening the doors a half an hour
1: early. He wants
0: early
1: to know
0: tomorrow.
1: When he can go to the concession
2: stand. I'm right. not going. I'm just saying, if beer's flowing.
0: I believe they're letting fans in a half an hour earlier tomorrow.
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1: What does the beer go for?
2: Oh, God.
0: I think it's, I mean, it's $15,
2: well,
0: I think.
2: But here's the thing.
0: It's no a big, one, no Jackson's one's getting, saying it's a no big one, beer. Jackson's over here defending
2: nobody's
0: the Knicks.
2: Nobody's getting
0: left and right.
2: In that building. I unless you either have season tickets, which ain't cheap, you're not like the get-in price is what now? It's five figures, I believe.
0: I have a friend. I have a friend who.
2: Yeah, like the nosebleed get-in price is damn near five figures.
0: I have a friend who sold their tickets for game four at the top of the lower bowl for $25,000 a piece.
2: Oh, and they probably should have held on to them for a few, you know.
20: All right, so I got asked this other day on First Take. And I'll tell you what my answer is. At that point on Friday, the get-in price for the last row of the arena, up underneath the bridge, was $7,500.
2: Like sitting up by the media.
20: Underneath.
0: I think I might know what question you were asked.
2: Was how much? $7,500?
20: What would you pay? What sporting event, past or present? You can go in the back. You can go behind. Would you pay $7,500?
0: So I
2: wouldn't because I don't have... Well,
20: that's no fun, McMahon. If you want to wait until I tell
0: him... I'm going to give Tim Reynolds of the Associated Press credit because he asked Jalen Brunson this question. Now, I thought Jalen Brunson would just say, what are you talking about?
20: Right.
0: Jalen Brunson goes, that's a great question.
20: Yes.
0: And thought about it.
20: And gave a great answer.
0: Did you see his answer?
2: Michael Jackson.
0: He said, concert. I will go to see Michael Jackson live. Which is an incredible answer.
20: All right.
2: I think that's reasonable.
20: So here's my answer.
2: Ohio State championship?
20: No.
2: So golf.
20: I don't like to pay for tickets. You know, one time. How about this for story time? How about
0: this for story
20: time? How about this for story time?
2: Oh.
20: I never, ever, ever, ever ask ESPN for free tickets. I've worked at ESPN for 16 seasons. I have asked for free tickets twice in my career.
0: A man of the people.
20: Twice in my career.
0: Okay.
20: Once I asked for the College Women's World Series for my mom and sister.
0: Okay, correct.
20: Game got rained out.
0: Correct.
20: Second time, I asked for Ohio State versus Texas because the game was in Dallas. It was a very hard ticket.
0: And what happened, Brian?
20: And I got snowed in Dallas. All the flights for a day and a half got canceled, and McMahon got to go.
2: Well,
20: and the ticket, it's when Ohio State wins the national championship, and the guy fumbles the ball on fourth down, and he goes 90 yards to clinch the game.
2: I mean, we were right down.
20: And he sent me the video. It happened right in front of me.
2: Right down the road.
20: Poor memory.
0: Yep.
2: Now,
0: it's a real shame.
20: Okay. What would I pay $7,500 for?
2: Listen. So
0: I don't honestly know if I'd pay any of this in my life for anything.
20: If you had to do it, you had to pay.
2: After that game, I almost knocked out some little snot-nosed, you know, just graduated college Ohio State student who made an indecent proposition to my wife.
20: Let me guess, he was under 5'10", and if he was over 6 foot, you probably would have said,
2: I was ready to take on him and all his boys.
20: All right, that's not a surprise either. All right, $7,500.
0: I'm trying to think of an answer.
20: Right. My answer was the 2019 Masters.
2: Tiger golf.
20: That could be. Here's why. Number one, Tiger wins. It was a great final round, but also you get to be at Augusta.
2: Honestly, for me, it probably would have been the Cowboys' first Super Bowl of the 90s, just because like I was a huge Cowboys fan at the time. I ended up covering them, so like the fan card gets turned in. But at the time, like that would have been pretty awesome.
0: I guess
2: awesome.
0: If I was going back to when I was a kid, I would probably say if there's ever a Super Bowl, the Bills won. Because when I was a kid, I was a gigantic Bills fan. I sat through all those Super Bowls. I don't really at this point have much fandom for it. I have a lot. My family and a lot of my friends are into it, so I'm rooting against them. But if I had to pick one thing, that would be a cool thing to see.
2: Of NBA games, it would probably be Magic's closeout performance his rookie year in the finals, where he started at center and went for 5-2, 15-7.
20: Back then, you probably could have gotten 10 courtside seats for $7,500.
0: Exactly. I think it's one of two games I was at. I think game six of the 2016 Western Conference Finals and game seven of the 2016 NBA Finals.
20: We're going to off Mike Jackson. You have an answer?
0: His bozo answer. We knew that. His fake. How about you take $75 to buy a real Syracuse jacket? Our guy Jackson is stumbling around in a Clemson jacket that was remade into a Syracuse jacket.
20: He said the 2003 Syracuse National Championship.
0: We knew it'd be some Syracuse
20: Carmelo
0: nonsense.
20: Anthony, Jerry McNamara, Hakeem Warrick. Who else?
2: Hey, Dave McMiniman was a manager of that team. He's probably got like used jock straps he can sell if you want.
20: But he can't sell them. They're in a case. They're
0: sealed up and on the wall.
2: He opens it up every once in a while.
20: All right. Settle down.
2: I got a nasty text message from old Mac-10 the other night, so I'm paying him back.
20: All right. Well, here's all I'm going to say. If the Spurs are going to win a game in this series, let it be game three.
5: Yeah, right. Exactly. Don't do the like. If it's going to be a series, let's make it a series.
20: Right.
0: Well, and let's see how the young fella looks tomorrow. I mean,
5: which one? They got a bunch of them.
0: Well, the young fella.
5: Yeah.
0: There's a lot of pressure on. I mean, he had a great answer about it today, but I mean, let's just say it like it is. He stunk the first two games. He had a huge gaffe at the end of game two.
20: He didn't stink. He just had
5: a game. He was not good enough in the first two games.
0: Compared to expectations, he stunk.
5: Right. And again,
0: you said before the series started, Carl Towns is going to thoroughly outplay Victor through the first two games. What would you say? No chance, right?
5: And
0: say no chance.
5: And Wemby was the GOAT, and not in all caps, the lowercase GOAT of game two.
0: Right.
5: And again, listen, man, the standards for him are historically high because he wants to be face of the league.
0: That's right.
5: He wants to be the best player ever to live. You know, he has that kind of potential, and those are the standards. And he is as a 22-year-old getting his first taste of the NBA Finals through two games. He has not performed up to those standards.
0: Well, and you said it perfectly the other day. You had, as usual, a very concise and perfect line about it. There's a reason why you're a big TV star. You said you don't ask to be. You said you don't ask to be face of the league. You win to be face of the league, right?
5: Like, but he has asked.
0: It doesn't matter if you
20: it's
0: ask.
20: Not something you can
0: you
20: ask
0: gotta
20: for.
0: Win. Yeah. You gotta win to do it. And look, like when they beat the Thunder, we saw the celebrations. They were the heavy favorites to win the series. They were 2-1 favorites, basically, just under. And like obviously people thought the Knicks could win. We talked to a bunch of people who thought the Knicks could win, but the Spurs were favored. And they lost the first two games at home. He has not been good enough. His energy has not nearly been good enough.
5: And he's admitted that he had a difficult time coming down from the emotional high of winning game 7 in Oklahoma City.
0: So, again, and it's not like it's some assassination on his character if they get swept in this series. We've talked a million times about the comparisons with Shaq and LeBron. They're two of the 10 or 12 best players of all time, right? Like, he's going to have an incredible career. But this is the biggest stage. The Knicks have a chance to make history this week. And the guy standing in the way is a guy who wants to make all the history and be the guy that rewrites all the history books. So let's see how he handles
5: it. In flowery prose.
0: Sure.
20: Very true. All right. Thank you very much to McMahon and Bontemps. Thank you very much to our hosts here.
0: One other thing. Live show.
20: Oh,
5: live show. Right.
0: Right around the corner.
20: Most tickets have been sold, but there are still a few left, I think. I know that people say that. Like, I see people say that when they're selling stuff, and I'm like, do they really mean that?
5: We always believe you.
20: Are there really most tickets being sold? No, I'm being serious. Most tickets
0: have been sold. There are tickets available, but not forever, so go buy them.
20: Yeah.
0: Gotham Comedy Club,
20: thank you to
0: Tuesday
20: Cooper
0: night,
20: Jackson.
0: 7:30.
20: GothamComedyClub.com. You can get tickets to the live show Tuesday night.
0: Got special guests coming. It's going to be a great time.
20: Special guests and non-special guests, if you want the truth.
5: Who are the non-special ones? Bontemps and me? Yeah.
20: I guess you aren't guests.
0: Per usual.
20: I guess you guys are cornerstones.
5: Correct. Yeah,
20: that's right. These are special ones for you guys. See you later. All right. We'll talk to you guys after game 3.
5: Adios, amigos.
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30: The Yanks and Red Sox close out their series in the Bronx.
31: 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Rafael back on the track. 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A 3-run home run for Chisholm.
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35: A wackly, wiggly series concluded on Sunday Night Baseball on ESPN Radio. The Giants, they took Friday's opener by the lopsided margin of 18-3. In that game, they hit 7 home runs, their most home runs in a game at Wrigley Field in franchise history. The Cubs, they bounced back on Saturday with their 8th walk-off win, the most in Major League Baseball, and the most within their first 65 games of a season since 2015. Rubber match began with a San Francisco strike.
36: Here comes a 1-1. Swing and a line drive out towards left center field. That's a base hit. Pete Crow Armstrong picks it up, fires it into second. Devers coming in to score. It's an RBI single for Lee, and the Giants jump out front 1-0. Lee has hit in 15 in a row.
35: Red hot at the plate. It was an early run for the Giants. But this was a game that was centered around the pitching. Trevor McDonald, he went 5 innings of 1-run ball, followed by 5 relievers who kept the Cubs off the board. On the other side, Chicago's Javier Assad pitched 6 1/3, scoreless on the back end of an opener. Game was tied at 1 into extra innings in the 10th.
36: The 0-1 is hit on the ground right side, through the right side, hole and a base hit around third. And coming in to score is Cox, and a base hit for Chapman. And the Giants have the lead here in the 10th. It is 2-1.
35: And that was the difference on ESPN Radio. Giants sneak past the Cubs 2-1 in 10 innings. It's the Giants' second win this season when scoring two or one run. They entered Sunday 1-25 when scoring two runs or fewer this season. After the game, Boog Sciambi, Doug Glanville, they had a call on ESPN Radio. They break it down on Post Game Extra.
36: Thanks, Chris. Giants win it in extra innings. And the final 2-1 in 10. Doug Glanville, it started on the mound. I thought Trevor McDonald did a really good job.
0: He really did an excellent job. And, you know, the power sinker was in effect. And the Cubs had a lot of trouble squaring it up. He's known for his ground balls. He got some strikeouts to go with it. And most importantly, after the fifth inning, the bullpen of the Giants just cruised. They you know, had a little traffic, but shut down the door, made some big pitches, a little base running mistakes on the Cubs side. And Matt Chapman was excellent again, you know, got the big hit. So that's the Giants that have the offensive potential, but have to find ways to win these run prevention games. And the starting pitching has been a huge problem, but not tonight. McDonald was fantastic.
36: Alex Bregman really struggling for the Cubs right now, who are still in this offensive funk.
0: Yeah, I mean, Bregman has been this, you know, symbolic of some of their challenges to get going. Pete Crow, I'm sure now at the top, has done a good job of being the catalyst, but they're not getting the guys to drive them in, you know, drive in the runs. It's very spotty, and it's made the pitching on the other team strong in terms of getting the momentum to hand off to the bullpen in good shape. So they're trying to get that offense going. It's certainly a good offense on paper. They're not executing at this moment.
36: Giants get out of town. They'll head home and play host to the Washington Nationals. And meanwhile, for the Chicago Cubs, it'll be an off day tomorrow, and then a game with the Rockies on Tuesday. Again, the final here. The Giants win it in 10-2-1. For Doug Glanville, I'm John Sciambi, right here on your home for Sunday Night Baseball, ESPN Radio and the ESPN app. Now we send it back to Chris Lewis in the studio.
35: Another great call by our duo. Thanks so much. And the Cubs, yeah, they're fading 7-20 since May 9th. They had the 27-12 record, which was the best in Major League Baseball entering May 9th. So it's been a reversal for Chicago. Let's go over to the American League Yankees-Red Sox series. The game on Saturday was rained out, so they picked it back up on Sunday. Big eighth inning for the Yankees against the Red Sox.
1: One of four lefties in the bullpen for the Red Sox. They bring him in to face Jazz, who is trying to avoid the golden sombrero. He struck out three times. High fly ball, right center field. Rafael Labat on the track, at the wall. See ya! A three-run home run for Chisholm as the Yankees pouring it on here in the eighth inning.
35: That on Yes Network, the Yankees toppled the Red Sox 6-1. They scored five runs in the eighth inning. All five runs and four hits in that inning were with two outs. Jazz Chisholm just heard it there, the three-run home run. After the game, he talked about stepping up his game with the absence of Aaron Judge.
33: I think everybody would say that, you know, you just lost the MVP of the league. And, I mean, he means a lot to our team, especially because he's our captain and he leads us every day, you know. So I feel like everybody just feels like they got to find a way to contribute as best as they could in his absence.
35: Yankees 4-1 this season against the Red Sox. Tigers Mariners crucial series, and it ended in dramatic fashion on 97-1 the ticket.
2: And the man at second, the winning run. 1-0. McGonigal, line drive. Off the glove of Cole Young on a leap. Perez coming home. He will score. Kevin McGonigal delivers a walk-off. Two-run single in the bottom of the ninth inning. A mob scene of McGonigal near first base. The Tigers walk it off on McGonigal. Line drive. RBI not.
35: Call with plenty of enthusiasm, and the Tigers' second win this season when trailing entering the ninth inning. Their manager, A.J. Hinch, after.
3: We get to celebrate a walk-off in front of our fans against one of the best closers in baseball, a really good team, a team that eliminated us last year. So going into the off day, it obviously feels different. We've played back-to-back series against really good teams, and you can see how small the margin is. I mean, it's right there for us. We're trying to not to talk about what we're not doing or what we didn't do or how May went. We're trying to focus on what we're doing now and bring in this energy. Our fans were great. this weekend. You know, our energy in the dugout was great. We never thought we were out of it. It was a kick in the you-know-what when they kept tacking on runs. But, man, we got the right guy up at the right time. We earned it. We had a ton of opportunities today. The last opportunity was the most important with the right guy.
36: Yeah, May wasn't great for Detroit, but they're 5-1 since the start of June. They've won consecutive series for the first time since April. It's the SportsCenter All Night. Chris Lewis here on ESPN Radio. The New York Knicks, they are two wins away from achieving what many New Yorkers felt was unthinkable, ending their 53-year drought without a championship. New York, just the third team in NBA history to win games 1 and 2 of the finals on the road. The others, the 95 Rockets, the 93 Bulls, they did it en route to winning it all. Knicks, their fans, they've sensed this team could be special, as evidenced by the fact that they have taken over every road arena to this point, including San Antonio, just a couple of days ago. Forward Josh Hart recognizes the support.
4: To be honest, I'm not doing too much walking around the city right now. You know, it's to see. It's cool. But for me, I try to be as far removed from that as possible, just, you know, mentally, just because if you walk around the city or you go to different places and people are singing your praises and doing all that, it's very easy to be, you know, to get complacent and to listen to those things and start feeling good and then you start relaxing. So for me personally, I try to stay as far away from that as possible. Even if I go to, you know, I go to dinner, I'm going to try to go into like a private room or something so I don't have to be around that, because you want to make sure you're as focused and locked in on, you know, the goal at hand.
36: Keeping the eyes on the prize. Well, given what's at stake at the Garden in Game 3, ESPN insider Brian Windhorst was asked on game day whether it could be the most wild fan atmosphere.
5: I'm not sure how much more energy that you can squeeze out of an arena. It's a great arena to watch basketball in anytime. And so, yes, because of the stakes around it, you know, there's watch parties going on all over the city. You know, you see videos of, like, you can literally hear the city reacting because of all the watch parties. These are people posting sound. They're, you know, emanating from Central Park and other places where, you know, there's just groups of people getting together. That's obviously a unique situation. I almost feel like the city itself will be more alive out of the ordinary than the Garden. The Garden will be allowed and the crowd will be into it and they'll be, you know, completely locked in and have the emotion. But that's the case way it always here. I'm in the building right now. It's the way it always is here. But, you know, it'll be a different feel within the city itself, I think, especially leading up to and during the game. There will be many parts of the city that are alive in ways that you're not going to get on the average Monday night.
36: I feel like there's two types of people. One, people who thrive being in crowds like that, seek it out, want to be amongst the people. And then there's the second group. And that group will do anything to avoid being in a crowd like that. I feel like I'm more on the second side. I think a lot of people maybe start out on the first part and then venture into the second part when they get older. They want to avoid it. It's either one or the other. I'm more on side two. I wonder if more people out there are on side one than I think, where they thrive and want to seek to be in a sea of crowd like that. But the ESPN public face of the Knicks is, of course, Stephen A. Smith. Right, he is the Knicks fan of them all on our network, and the First Take host, he's hyped.
9: That was the last time, 32 years ago, that we felt as a franchise we had a legitimate shot to win the championship. This is the closest we've been, and to be up 2-0 after two road victories, and for the next two games to be at the Garden, at Madison Square Garden, you got a chance not to even have to come back on the road to close them out and to feed off that adrenaline that New York, and when I say New York, I ain't talking about the Garden, I'm talking about the entire city. You're gonna see it shaking, reverberating, you're gonna see it all. To know that's coming, man, this is the closest we've been to a championship in over a half century.
36: That was from the Hoop Collective podcast. The Spurs, they went 0-2 at home to begin the series.
6: And that only added to the outrageous get-in price for the games at the Garden. I mean, we're talking like five figures as the get-in price for the upper sections at MSG. San Antonio guard De'Aaron Fox, he spoke about what he expects from the road atmosphere.
7: You're in New York. You know, even, you know, when they travel, you know, you hear New York fans. So, I mean, when we came here during the regular season, they hit it. Well, we hit them first. They hit us back in the mouth, and then we just kind of weren't able to get our wheels turning again. But I think we've been pretty good on the road throughout the playoffs, and obviously this team has been really good at home as well. So we got to try to come out and, you know, obviously easier said than done, but try to take the crowd out of it as quickly as possible. I think even like our game seven, we never really let the crowd get into the game. And like I said, obviously easier said than done, but just try to negate some of their runs. You know, I mean, you're gonna come in here. It's gonna be loud. It's gonna, you know, don't want to use the word hostile, but it's gonna be hostile. So you just try to not let the crowd get on their toes too much, because obviously this team plays, and usually it's more so role players and star players that play better at home.
6: The NBA Finals, they're on ESPN Radio. Catch Game 3. Knicks hosting the Spurs. 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Coming up next, what has been the real key to this Knicks run? 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
1: 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The Knicks, they are 14-3 when leading 2-0 in a best-of-seven series. Let they do. In this year's NBA Finals, Karl Anthony Towns, he's been a primary reason for the success. Not only all playoffs, but this series specifically. His ability to carry various roles on offense, contain Wemby on defense, has been impressive. Here's former NBA guard Darren Collison on SportsCenter.
2: Well, this six-time All-Star is tired of hearing all the Wemby talk, by the way. And you can probably make the case that he's probably been the best player in this series as well. But it's how he's going about it, too, is this aggression, offensively and defensively. Offensively, he's not really settling for threes like we've seen him in the past. He's been having successful going to the paint, getting fouled himself, and he's staying out of foul trouble defensively. And like I said, defensively, he's playing phenomenal against Wemby, staying in front of the ball. I mean, Karl Anthony Towns is taking this personal, and he's showing it. And he's, like I said, you can make the case that he's been the best player so far in this series.
1: And Darren Collison had a couple of epic playoff battles himself as a member of the Pacers when his teams were taking on LeBron James. Now, one thing that Spurs big man Antonio Daniels noted on ESPN Radio Saturday was that Mike Brown has made an adjustment to how the Knicks run their offense. He compared Brunson's new role more similar to Steph Curry off the ball, while Cap has been used like Draymond Green on the ball, and of course Mike Brown, former assistant for the Golden State Warriors. Towns, he spoke about his change of role.
3: Yeah, I mean, just it's about impact and winning, you know, and especially this year, you know, throughout the year, I've always had to change my role for the betterment of the team. I've always had to change the way I play so it could be most beneficial for the team. And taking all that experience this year, I've had to do it on the fly. You know, it wasn't like game by game. It's been quarter by quarter, you know, and that comes with experience and just knowledge of the game and just time playing the game, time putting shots up, time reading defenses, seeing defenses. His offenses. So, like I said, one game, you know, Jalen got hurt, you know, that's when I have to be a primary scorer. And then other games, you know, when he's cooking, I got to be, you know, a facilitator, a hub, a assist maker, aggressive in playmaking. And then there's games I need to do both when he's in and I'm in, and I got to be able to do both while his shot's, you know, warming up. And, you know, there's also days where I got to be a decoy. I got to be the best screener. I got to be the best spacer for our offense. So, I think that right now, whatever it takes to win, especially when you're in the NBA Finals, I'm willing to do.
1: And that's what you hear from champions a lot. Whatever it takes to get the wins. Now, as our ESPN research team notes, Karl Anthony Towns, 30 years old, while Wemby is 22. It's the second finals meeting between number one picks, one 30 or older and one 22 or younger. The first came in 2007. And that was 31-year-old Tim Duncan. And the Spurs, of course, they were involved, sweeping a 22-year-old LeBron James and the Cavaliers. That was a young ascending player who many thought would become the best player in the sport, eventually then LeBron, similar to how people are thinking of Victor Wembanyama. And, of course, both matchups featured the Spurs against Mike Brown. Funny how that works. SportsCenter All Night, Chris Lewis here on ESPN Radio. To Major League Baseball, and the Philadelphia Phillies on their homestand continue to play good ball, this time against the White Sox.
4: 1-1, the pitch. Swung on, hit hard and deep, right field, and Nishida going back, he turns, it's gone, and Rafael Marchand has put the Phillies back on top. It's his second home run of the season. It's a two-run shot. It's a 3-2 Phillies lead. And that ball landed about 2 feet from a guy wearing a Marchand jersey.
5: How about that?
1: It like the ball had eyes on Sports Radio 94 WIP. Phillies top of the White Sox at 9-5. Brandon Morris had a good offensive game again, 2-for-4 home run, couple of runs batted in. The Phillies bats quiet for a good chunk of the year. They've woken up over the last couple of games, and their manager, Don Mattingly, on the suddenly revolved offense.
6: I like this whole homestand. It was, or not the homestand, but more this last series, just kind of staying with it and continuing to press on with runs. We had to also, you know, we gave up some runs. And it seemed like the whole series felt like a back and forth, never felt really comfortable with the lead. Yeah, just a kind of a battle. Those guys were put good at bats on us. They put a lot of balls in play. They mix and match with their righties, lefties. You don't really get a bunch of good matchups where you get sections of the order. So they make it tough on you. But our guys did a great job, obviously, of kind of staying with it and putting runs on the board.
1: Even with the Phillies win, hard to gain ground on the Atlanta Braves. They continue to pace the NL East, and they do so even more against the Pirates.
7: Bases loaded, one down, and a chance to tie up the game or better right here. A one pitch, swung on and banged, deep to the right field line, off the wall. They're off to the races. In to score Smith. Here comes Yaz. Here comes Mateo. Harris lays down the law. It's a three-run bases clearing double, and the Braves surge ahead of the seventh.
1: On 680, the Fan, an exciting play, clearing the bases, legging out the double, and the Braves sneak past the Pirates 3-2. Their manager, Walt Weiss, after the game.
8: It's a very close group. It's a group that likes to compete. I say that a lot. They enjoy it, and they hold each other accountable to a high standard. The first day of spring training, everyone talks about accountability, but the greatest form of accountability is when the group doesn't want to let each other down. It doesn't get any better than that. That's where they're at. They don't want to let each other down. There's just pressure to play the right way, to perform for the team. They all do that together, and that's everybody's goal in there. You know, and everybody's on board. It's just a really good group.
1: Keeping the theme of the NLE success, the Mets, they've woken up playing much better baseball and taking it to the Padres.
7: A one hit hard inside first down the right field line. He has five hits. Beatty on his way to third. He's getting waved around. Bowen fires into the cutoff. Beatty scores without a throw. Carson Bench has hit a triple. And right now, whatever Bench can do, he can do no wrong.
1: Bench in the game, 5 for 5, a triple, a home run, 2 runs batted in, 3 runs scored on 880 ESPN New York. Mets a football score over the Padres 7-3. And their manager, Carlos Mendoza, raving about the young star.
9: It's cool to see it. Pretty impressive. I mean, rockets pretty much everywhere. Going, using the middle of the field, staying short, stay on top of the baseball, and the left-on-left homer. I mean, he was just pretty incredible. You know, it's just good to see him continue to fight, continue to compete, and just being himself. So, set the tone for us, and it was a good team win.
1: California series, Angels and Dodgers. After the Dodgers had the advantage early in the series, the Sunday meeting went the way of Los Angeles Angels.
10: Keep on pitching here in this inning. Angels have had the last 5 batters get on base in a row, and here's a high fly ball that's carrying deep out into center field, and that one is gone. Zach Neto has just blasted one out to dead center. That is a 3-run homer, and the Angels now are on top by a score of 12-5. Neto connects.
1: 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Angels 13, Dodgers 5. It was the Dodgers' first loss to the Angels this season. They were 5-0 with a run differential of plus 36. Coming up next, what's on Wemby's mind heading into Game 3 on SportsCenter All Night.
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1: Omaha picture getting clearer as three more teams clinch spots in the College World Series. Zverev wins at Roland Garros for his first Grand Slam. Spurs and Knicks, they gear up for Game 3.
21: The Knicks survive. This magic carpet ride continues. 13 straight victories, and they lead 2-0 here in these NBA Finals.
22: We don't feel like we played well or up to our standard, at least. We're going to go on to Game 3, and if we play our brand of basketball up to our standard, we'll be just fine.
23: Next game might as well be 0-0 again. It's how it has to be. Can't be satisfied with anything.
24: Now you're going to go on the road in that environment. They don't know. They don't know what they're about to encounter. This is different.
1: Not only did the Spurs become just the third team in finals history to lose the first two games of the finals at home, it was also the first time the Spurs had lost consecutive home games since December 27th and 29th of 2025 of this season. So the burden falls on San Antonio to avoid their first three-game losing streak all season in Game 3. Their superstar still collecting numbers. Two games into the finals, and Wembanyama is already the fifth player to have consecutive finals games with 25 points and three blocks since the block stat was tracked in the 73-74 season. He sat down with ESPN radio analyst team of Doris Burke and PJ Carlissimo.
25: With Victor Wembanyama before Game 3, you seem to have this insatiable appetite for growth and improvement, and I mean that beyond the basketball floor. But I'm just curious, is that innate? Is it something the way you were raised, Victor? Where does that stem from?
26: Interesting question. I would say it's multifactorial, but mostly innate. Entertained is because I've been close to the high level of basketball, you know, regardless of age, you know, for so long that it's the way my life is. I can't imagine it another way.
2: Victor, is there one aspect of playing in the NBA that has been very different than you anticipated coming over?
26: Yeah, for sure. Back in France, I basically had, on average, a week to prepare a game. The thing that's different from what I expected is you have to always elevate your goals because it's so hard to, like, get onto the next thing every time that you have to keep the big picture in mind while giving 100% at every game, you know, and it's a lot of games in a season.
2: Playoffs are a little different, and I know now in EuroLeague, sometimes you play series, but where I was going with this one is now you're playing a series, you play the same opponent, can be seven times like it was last game. Is that different than anything you've ever experienced in basketball where you're making these adjustments from game to game and you keep playing the same team, the same players?
26: Absolutely. I mean, previous series based on games, and we played them five times in the regular season. So playing the team 12 times, it's very different and very different challenges.
25: I was so taken by your comment about blurry because I hope I'm not misunderstanding you, but you have to process in real speed with things happening so quickly. How much growth have you seen individually from your processing speed and reading, getting through those reads from your first NBA game to now?
26: Oh, that's probably the area where I've progressed the most. As a rookie, everything goes so fast. It's like you don't have any control on the game. And it's like, it's sometimes as a rookie, it feels like you're just watching a movie. And then, like, I start playing against these guys like Jokic, and it feels like they can slow or speed up the game as they want. And I'm like, and this looks like something I can reach someday, and I feel like I'm slowly getting there. Of course, I still have to get a lot better, but slowly getting there. But I think there's nothing better than experience to learn that.
2: When you guys talk about your adjustments specifically now for game three, it seems New York's very good offensive rebounding team. Defensive rebounding has been a problem for you guys. Like, what can the Spurs do better to get keep them getting second chance points, and B, get your fast break going?
26: Mm-hmm. I mean, you said it. Sometimes it's not more complicated than that, but I'm not going to reveal the rest of our plans.
25: That's spoken like a veteran.
1: Close to the vest on that final answer. But great for our ESPN radio team. Doris Burr, PJ Carlissimo, Mark Kasicher will join them. They'll have the call of game three like they've had the entire run of the NBA Finals. Meanwhile, Wemby will look to get the Spurs back on track in this series. The team put up 115 points per game during the playoffs before the finals, yet averaging just 105 points per game during the finals. San Antonio and the staff, they had 2 days in a lab to come up with some answers. So what's the game plan from Coach Mitch Johnson?
3: Same routine as we've had throughout the playoffs. You dig into the film, you argue, you beat yourself up, you give each other feedback, figure out how to help the guys for the next game. Have not got out and gone on a walk yet, so here's the answer for that. But yeah, now just trying to improve on things that we know that we have to be better at and settle into the series and try to continue to get better.
1: Now, it's one thing to have a plan to start the game, but finishing the game by out-executing the Knicks in crunch time, that's proven to be a challenge for everyone. For the postseason, Brunson, he's averaging 9.3 points per fourth quarter. That's the second most fourth quarter points per game or points per quarter among players to reach the finals since the 1997 playoffs. Johnson was asked about what his team could do better in the fourth.
3: We have not played to our standard. New York's played very well. They have something to do with that, and we have to just be better at some of those things. You know, we got them late clock a ton. We fouled Ananobi on a three, baseline out of bounds. Brunson gets a quick pass to a layup without any resistance. And then obviously, you know, loose ball foul there at the end, like you said. We've put ourselves in positions at times to make them miss, and we have to clean up the rebound and finish possessions out. And we have to be better again at taking advantage of when we put ourselves in good starting spots to take advantage of the things that we are doing well.
1: The NBA Finals, they're on ESPN Radio. Game 3, Knicks-Spurs. Coverage begins tonight, 7:30 Eastern on ESPN Radio, the ESPN app, presented by Gusto. The fourth time is a charm for Alexander Zverev. In his fourth major final, Zverev beat Flavio Cavoli of Italy in four sets to win the French Open title. It's a German's first major title and his 25th title overall. Here's the winner after the match.
26: Yeah, I was cramping. I was struggling physically a little bit, even though I don't think the cramps were physical. I think they were more mental. I was very tightened up. I was very,

0: time at Roland Garros this year. You had the early exits of Jannik Sinner, Novak Djokovic, plus Carlos Alcaraz, who was unable to participate in this event with injury. And then all the upsets on the women's side as well. Zverev, he joins Russian teenager Mira Andreeva as the winners. Of course, Andreeva won the women's singles trophy on Saturday. The first three tickets to the men's college World Series were punched on Saturday, with number 16 West Virginia and Troy earning their first trips to Omaha, while Ole Miss heading back for the first time since they won the championship back in 2022. Five more spots still to be determined entering Sunday. And let's get it on. We start with the Athens Super Regional. Game two, and two is all that Georgia needed to get past Mississippi State in a thriller.
1: Launched to left! Jackson, goodbye!
2: Well, it's the time of the year when you want your stars to show up. Daniel Jackson, in my opinion, is going to win the Golden Spikes Award. His 31st long ball of the season.
0: Golden Spikes for the best player, that on ESPN. It was a crazy game, one of those June ones to remember in the Super Regional stage. Georgia 11, Mississippi State 9. That went 10 innings. Georgia to the College World Series for the seventh time. All right, we keep it there in that region. We go to the Chapel Hill Regional. This went to the third game, but North Carolina gets past USC.
3: 2-1 the count. Winning run at second, bottom nine. The pitch. Hall swings and drives one. Deep to center field. Takeuchi going back.
0: I mean, that on ESPN as well. What better way to do it? North Carolina 4, USC 3. Now, between the men's and women's baseball and softball tournaments, there's just been just incredible unscripted drama. And speaking of one-run games to get your team to Omaha, that's exactly what Texas did when they knocked off Oregon.
4: Adrian Rodriguez ready on a 3-1.
5: Slashes one fair down the line in left field. Tinney's going to come in. Pack is going to score. The hand is okay. A double to give the Horns the lead.
0: Again on ESPN with the call, and that was enough. Texas 6, Oregon 5. This game was back and forth. Oregon gave up home runs, a couple of them, in the first five pitches thrown in this game. Had to work with a deficit, came back to get right back in it. But it is Texas that wins and advances to the College World Series for the first time since 2022. You used to be able to, you know, use that transition from the ones who don't get paid to the ones who do get paid when you go from college to pro. You can't exactly use that transition anymore. But to Major League Baseball we go. Speaking of close contests decided by the minimum, Royals Twins fit that description. Royals squeak past the Twins.
6: 3-1 pitch. Marte rips it high in the air, deep center field. Kreider races back. He looks up. It's gone. Into the batter's eye. Starling Marte's first Royals homer. A massive three-run shot. 441 feet for Starling Marte.
0: And Marte was just 1-for-11 in his previous seven games entering that one on 96.5 The Fan. Royals hold on for the 6-5 win. Let's go to an AL West showdown. Athletics and Astros. And it was all the team from Sacramento.
7: 2-2 pitch. Driven to right field. Moving back is Smith. He looks up and it is gone. A two-run homer for Kurtz. You knew it was going to happen at some point in Houston. And the A's have their first lead. It's 2-0.
0: Talk 650 KSTE 5-0 final. Athletics over the Astros. Florida showdown. Marlins and Rays. And it's back-to-back strong performances for the Fish.
8: Lefty Mats set at the belt. 2-2 again. Mac with a broken bat. Bounce through the shortstop. Walls has got it. He's coming home with the throw. And it pops away from Fiducia. Here comes Marcy. Allen rolls to the backstop. And both come in to score. Put the ball in play and see what happens.
7: That is a two-run fielder's choice. And it's 4-1 Marlins in the home seven.
0: Yeah, two-run fielder's choice.

0: not every day you see that one on 104.3 The Fan, or 104.3 WQAM, I should say. Now, of course, not every day you hear a call like that as well. For the Rays, who, yeah, the Rays aren't fish. They're a different type of water creature. Marlins are fish, if we wanted to compare the mascots from Florida. But they have dropped 10 of their last 13 dating back to May 24th. They're a team that came in to the end of May playing strong baseball, but they have tailed off over the last couple of weeks. Other scores, Blue Jays topped the Orioles 6-4. It was the Cardinals 5, Reds 3. Brewers pound the Rockies 12-4. Rangers do the same to the Guardians 10-0. The Diamondbacks over the Nationals 5-1. Coming up next, why it was a winning move to ride with Nelly in L.A. This is SportsCenter All Night on ESPN Radio.
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0: A couple of blowouts in the WNBA on Sunday, starting with the Sparks dominating the Fire.
12: Coming over from France. 3 seconds left. Here's Late. This time, pocket picked. Here's Plum. Numbers for L.A. Hamby, the run out. Lay it up and in. Timeout, Portland.
0: That on NBA TV, and Portland needed the timeout. They did not recover. Sparks 89, Fire 72. Neka Ogumike, seventh career 20-point-15 rebound game. She was stellar. The Fire have lost a season high 3 straight games, and they dropped 4 of their last 5. The other blowout, Toronto Tempo, the other expansion new team this year, took it to the sky.
13: There's that defense coming back. Sykes through the contact and one.
14: It's really nice when Sykes also not in the open court, in the half court, but still gets into the paint for the tough finish.
0: That on TSN, Brittany Sykes scoring that one. She had 25 points, the former Syracuse standout, as the Tempo beat the Sky 85-68. U.S. Women's Open in Los Angeles, Nelly Korda. She took the title Sunday for her second consecutive major victory. She held off Charlie Hull and Gabby Lopez by 1 shot. It's her first U.S. Open win and the 4th major victory of her career.
15: That 14-year-old girl that stepped on the range at Sabonics in 2013, I mean, her dream has just come true sitting next to this trophy right now. I mean, it's really hard to put into words. You know, this week was definitely a grind. I don't even feel like I had my B game. I was just grinding out there, and that's what I guess major championships are all about, right? It doesn't matter if you have your B or C game, you have to be there mentally, and I have a great support system off the golf course, on the golf course, and I literally would not be standing here without the millions of pep talks I just got on the golf course from Jay.
0: Talk about a flex. I just won the U.S. Women's Open. I didn't even have my B game. Nelly Korda, her 19th career victory on the LPGA Tour. She became just the 3rd player in the past 30 years to win each of the first 2 majors of a calendar year. Let's go to John Ryder with today's top sound.
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17: 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We start with Major League Baseball in the Bronx, and the Yankees pile up the runs in the 8th in a win over the Red Sox. Michael Kay with the call on the YES Network.
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19: 1-2. Is hit high, deep to right field, carrying toward the fence, and out of here. The dream start to Brandon Valenzuela's big league career continues. Another home run, his 7th in 43 games. And the Blue Jays lead it 6-4.
2: Number 3.
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20: Launched to left. Jackson, goodbye.
21: Well, it's the time of the year when you want your stars to show up. Daniel Jackson, in my opinion, is going to win the Gold Spikes Award. His 31st long ball of the season.
2: Number 2.
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0: Chris, our top sound is the College Baseball Super Regionals as North Carolina walks off USC. 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
1: 2-1 the count. Winning run at second, bottom nine. The pitch. Hall swings and drives one. Deep to center field. Takeuchi going back.
2: A Sunday without an NBA Finals game or a Stanley Cup final game, yet still plenty of drama on Top Sound. From Top Sound to maybe the top player in the playoffs, Jalen Brunson scored 30 or more 6 times this postseason, and the Knicks 6-0 when he does. Tied for the 4th most 30-point games in a single postseason in team history. Averaging 25.6 points per game in 83 career playoff games, up from just about 19 points per game during his regular season career. So that average of 6.4 points per game increase, it is the largest amongst players with 50 career playoff games. He took the podium in a day off, and he was asked a question about the vibe in New York City.
3: If people want to know what it looks like in New York right now, normally you guys wouldn't be here on a practice day. Are you looking around at all? Do you get a sense of it at all? Will you try and look, or... Not until it's over.
4: Not until it's over.
3: Is that, are you letting your family come look, your friends, anything like that? Or
4: they can do what they want.
2: Yeah, he's in the zone, not expanding. How about improvements from struggling from the field in game two?
4: Playing better with the lead that we had in the 14-point lead. The way they fought back and took the lead is just a credit to who they are. Us staying composed helped us win that game, but we do need to be able to finish the game better. Just unacceptable with the way we just obviously just let that 14-point lead go the way we did.
2: And here is my favorite response that he had at the podium on Sunday.
5: When a guy like you falls into the second round of the draft, a lot of people miss something about you. When you think back on your draft process, what do you think it was that was just underestimated, not seen in you at that time?
4: Everything.
2: Big Body Brunson will look to pull another Knicks win on ESPN Radio coming up on Monday night. But that wraps up this edition of SportsCenter All Night. As always, we hand out the thank yous to our producer, Steven Risser. Our technical director is Justin Chevalella. My name is Chris Lewis, and coming up next, it is Unsportsmanlike. Can't wait to hear what they have to say to preview Game 3. On ESPN Radio.
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26: Ananobi driving to the corner. Bridges late clock three is good. Here's OG Ananobi driving against Wemby. Flushes against Wemby. Brunson will back off. Now dribbles on the crossover to the right. To the dotted line, fades, one-legged jumper, good. Wemby rises, his shot's no good. Rebound Knicks, game's over. Lucky 13 for the Knicks.
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30: 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As the New York Knicks take a commanding 2-0 lead in the NBA Finals with a 105-104 victory, they have now a 13-game winning streak, and they come home tonight for game number 3. You'll hear the pregame coverage beginning at 7:30 p.m. Eastern, 8:30 p.m. Eastern tip-off right here on ESPN Radio, as always presented by Gusto, along with Michelle Smallman, Chris Canty, Evan Cohen with you. Good morning, everybody.
31: Good morning, Evan. Good morning, Smalls.
32: Good morning.
31: I feel compelled to make the announcement. Unsportsmanlike had another baby.
32: Unsportsmanlike
31: had another baby.
30: Wow. I was like, what are you talking about?
31: But Unsportsmanlike, as a show, director, Mike Hawk, him and his lovely wife welcomed their second child this weekend.
30: That's true.
31: Beautiful baby girl.
32: That's right.
31: So congratulations to them. That is in the air. It is awesome, Smalls.
32: That is. And when you said that, I had to pause for a second because I didn't know if you had something to announce, but...
31: Smalls, my son turned 5 months yesterday.
32: I'm just saying.
31: How in the world are we going to have another baby?
32: I'm just saying. The way you
30: said it. Well, I don't want to answer that question. I mean, but birds and bees. But
31: I ain't Anthony Edwards, man. What are y'all talking about?
30: Oh, my God.
32: But shout out to Mike and his family. For real, though. It's a very good time to be a New Yorker right now.
31: Yeah, it is.
32: Everything is positive. Positive vibes outside.
31: Everything is in bloom.
32: Everything is in bloom. You're absolutely right about that.
30: I screwed up with Mike. The other day, I sent him a text asking if I could send him a text, and I said, "Hey, are you around?" Because they were in the window, like any minute now.
31: Yeah.
30: He's like, "Yeah, we're fine." He's like, "You don't have to do that." I said, "Okay, I won't." Yesterday, I'm like, "All right, can you put somebody in the system for me?" And he goes, "Yeah, I can." I go, "How's everything?" He goes, 9:50 this morning. We had to be.
32: Oh no.
30: I did exactly what I was nervous about doing, which he told me not to. Matt's in the system for 9:30 a.m. Eastern time. Anyway, I'm just telling you. Yeah, 9:50 a.m. Eastern, Mike had his wife had the baby yesterday. And now, yes, congratulations to Mike and his
31: Absolutely.
30: Wife.
31: Absolutely. Killer Mike.
32: Killer Mike.
31: Done.
32: Father of two.
31: Yeah.
32: I love it.
31: They got to go from that double team to that man-to-man.
32: Oh.
31: Good luck with that.
30: Mm.
31: Oof. That man-to-man defense is tough, Smalls.
32: But you talk about everything being in bloom, doesn't it feel like New York City is fully in bloom right now?
31: Yeah, it does.
32: I mean, you guys have lived here essentially your entire lives. Have you ever felt an energy like this? Because I've only been in New York for 4 years, and it's really hard for me to fully articulate the energy that's happening in the city right now.
31: This is the closest Knicks fans have been to a championship in my lifetime. To have a commanding 2-0 lead, first two wins on the road in the NBA Finals, coming back to Madison Square Garden, where the entry price to get into MSG is 12 stacks.
32: Oof.
31: I mean, it's palpable. It's in the air. Everybody's excited. Everybody's in a good mood. You never find the entirety of New York feeling the way that they feel right now. All of the local news stations are leading their programs. They're leading their shows with Knicks content. Everybody is waiting for this. People have been waiting generations for this opportunity. And I can't wait to see what the scene is like in Madison Square Garden tonight. It's going to be incredible.
2: For me, I would say 99 was the last time like this, because I was at all the games. I got very lucky. I was interning for Madison Square Garden, so I got my pass would get me in. The difference is, this was you better get here. So there was pressure on them, and have they lived up to it.
31: Yeah, but even in that finals, though, they weren't this competitive. Like that was
2: What I'm saying is it's totally different in that they were an 8 seed. They came out of nowhere to get here. Different feeling to get there in 99 versus now. They both were unbelievable. And the way in which I just don't understand how anyone, unless you hate New York, which, okay, fine, you don't like New York, whatever the reason is, I don't know how anyone could actually look at this team and not like these guys. I just don't understand it. I don't understand how you could not like this group of people that play basketball for the New York Knicks. I'm not a Knicks fan by any stretch of imagination. I'm from New York. I've lived here the majority of my life, et cetera, et cetera. But this group is so likable. And I just am of the belief, and we'll get to the 1B part in a second here, I'm of the belief the Mike Brown influence is so strong, the Jalen Brunson influence is so strong, and I think the life experience and basketball experience that both of them had has been so positive on this group. It feels Duncan and Curry-esque, and there's a direct line. Mike Brown was around those guys, right? The Knicks mentality feels like, cool, you guys were in the finals. We haven't done anything yet. And we sit back and we're like, you've won 13 games in a row to get here. You've been dominant. You win every which way. You
32: including
2: win
32: blowouts. Sweeps along the way.
2: Sweeps, blowouts, close games. You lose a lead. You come back from losing a lead. They can win anyway, anyhow. But they just have this calm about them, this straight line, this Steve Kerr, Tim Duncan, Steph Curry, that Mike Brown has been around. And Mike Brown has been so phenomenal on so many levels. I don't know. You can't praise this group enough in how they've been getting to this point. The flip side is Wemby has struggled a little bit in terms of the way in which he's gone about this, right? That late turnover on Friday night when they have a chance to potentially win the game, and he's passed it to Steph Castle, wasn't even looking at him, and Wemby
31: he held it too long, took one too many dribbles?
2: Well, you tell me, okay? I don't know what goes into the in-the-moment game planning, the circumstance, the scenarios in practice, et cetera. Like, what goes into moments?
31: Well, first of all, I don't understand what Mitch Johnson is doing, keeping a timeout in the hopper in that situation. You got a tie game at 104. You got a really young team. I understand wanting to push it and potentially get a look against a defense that's not set, but you got a really young team. And most of your core guys, this is their first foray into the postseason, let alone being down 0-1, game two in the finals, in a must-win scenario. And you end up keeping that timeout in your back pocket. It ends up resulting in a turnover between your last two lottery picks or two of your last three lottery picks. And then Jalen Brunson gets to the line. He makes one free throw. You still got a chance. Then you take the timeout, being down 105-104. It made no sense to me. Call the timeout, even if you're going up against set defense. The worst thing that can happen to you in that scenario, you missed the shot and you go into overtime. But no, you didn't. It ends up being a result. Victor pushing the ball up the court, passes it to Steph Castle. He thought Victor was going to take it up the court himself because of the time being less than 10 seconds. And then you give the Knicks an opportunity for go-ahead points with the clock stop on the free throw line. It made no sense to me why Mitch Johnson didn't take a timeout off of the Jalen Brunson miss when Wemby got the rebound. That's on the head coach.
2: Where do you want to begin with that? I mean, you just gave a great synopsis of it. I could also tell you that it is infuriating to me to watch Wemby shoot these mid-range jumpers after mid-range jumpers. A game tied at 104, 39.3 to go. Spurs go for the quick two for the 2-for-1. shoots at mid-range. Then after the scenario you just brought up, they get the ball back. And he, and again, a mid-range jumper. If you're going to design plays for Victor Wembanyama, I don't care that Mitchell Robinson is a great defender at 7'1" guarding him. He's every play designed for Victor Wembanyama should be an attempt at a dunk.
32: Yeah.
2: What are you doing with these mid-range jumpers?
32: 0-for-3 for jumpers in the clutch.
2: Don't take them!
31: Well, he had it going in the second half. Now, he was knocking down that
2: He's shooting 25% from mid-range and over 60% from the paint in this series.
31: Forget the series, yes. Look at the second half, though. In the second half of that game, he was knocking down that mid-range jumper consistently. He had it going. The guys on the broadcast, Legs, Richard Jefferson, they were talking about it. He was grooving it pretty good. And then all of a sudden, when he got the clutch time, maybe he got a little bit tight. If you want to have that conversation, I'm with you. I'm not going to sit there and kill Wemby on that mid-range jumper over Mitchell Robinson to try to win the game. Like, I thought that was a good look. That was a good shot, considering what had happened the previous 25 minutes of the court, or 24 minutes. But I guess for Wemby and for Coach Johnson, why have him take that shot when you're down versus taking that shot when you're tied? That's the part that I can't get past. If you take the timeout, then all of a sudden the pressure on that shot isn't as great because the stakes, if you miss, aren't as significant, right? You're talking about missing that shot, playing for overtime. You've had success in the championship rounds once you got to overtime. You've done that before against OKC, the reigning defending champs. But to put that on him, you make it, you win, you lose it, you're going down 0-2 and on the road at MSG. Oof. I think that's too much of an ask. Now, if he is what we think he is, I mean, at some point you got to make those shots. But I just thought that Mitch Johnson could have made it a lot easier on his superstar on Friday night, and he elected not to.
2: So Victor Wembanyama postgame, though, did discuss the turnover, the bad one, where he's throwing the ball, and a lot of people blame Steph Castle. You got to turn around, you're a lead guard, or combo guard, whatever it is, turn around, look for the ball, et cetera, et cetera. Here is what Wemby had to say as a result of that turnover in a tie game with 9-plus seconds to go in the game.
3: That's the most frustrating thing, you know, to throw it away after putting in all this work. And what did I think? I mean, urgency at this point is like, body reacts quicker than mine. I threw that one away. I messed up. We didn't play great as a team. We needed to win that game. This game was ours. But at this point, it's done. It's, yes, am I going to regret it? Yes, of course. Am I going to use that to fuel me and to fuel us next game? Absolutely.
2: You know what's crazy? It's like some of these moments, and I'm sure you went through them and you weren't thinking about them at the time when you were doing it, but now you think about them, are rest of your life moments. That's a rest of your life moment. If they lose this series, San Antonio, he will remember that the rest of his life. Landry Shamet hitting big shots for the Knicks is a rest of your life moment because now you have to, no matter where you live, you have to get a place in the city because you're going to have so many appearances the rest of your life. No, I'm serious. Like, I don't know where David Tyree is these days, but I'm sure he's out and about around New York City somewhere where he can have access to making appearances. And like, this is a rest of your life moment for Victor Wembanyama if they don't win this series.
31: You think so?
2: Yes. Because no matter how many titles he wins, in his mind, there's one more he left on the table, and that's going to be the play.
31: Yeah, but does Shaq feel that way? I mean, they got swept in 95 in the finals. Does LeBron feel that way? He got swept in 2007. Like, I don't know.
2: It's different. There's a moment, though.
32: I don't know, because, CC, as a champion at the highest level, any time that I've ever interviewed people like you of your caliber in sport, they carry the losses with them and remember them in more vivid detail than they do the wins. And for Wemby, who is somebody that does use fuel to or moments like this to fuel him moving forward, this is going to play on a repeat in his mind forever. Even if they win, which seems unlikely now, but this is something that you said of that I just, based on what we know about him and how he's mentally made up, that is going to be there forever.
31: No, it might be in his mind forever. You might be right about that one, Ev. I don't know that it will live in our minds forever.
2: No.
31: If he's able to turn the page and he grows into what we all suspect he's going to be.
32: Fair.
31: Yeah. Now, as the boys on the Hoop Collective said, as Bam McMahon said, let's put the anointing oil away. One of the famous Bill Parcells-isms. Maybe he's not the face of the league quite yet. We'll have to see how the rest of these NBA finals turns out. But I still think that regardless of what happens the rest of this series, Wemby is still the player that we look at as the most dominant force in basketball, much in the same way that Shaquille O'Neal was the most dominant force in basketball in the mid to late 90s. The championships, the winning, just didn't start until we got into the 2000s or the next decade. So maybe this is the learning curve that we've all been waiting for with this San Antonio Spurs team and with Victor Wembanyama specifically.
2: The flip side is the team that's up 2-0, the team that's won 13 games in a row, the team that has a number one overall pick in the draft who's playing like it, and his coach to match. We will get to that coming up after Smalls has this from The Wellness Company.
32: That's right. If you're heading in December without a medical emergency kit, you're taking a risk most people don't think about until it's too late. 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
30: 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Catch all the action on ESPN Radio and the ESPN app, presented by Gusto, as you will tonight, with Kesty, as well as Doris Burke, PJ Carlissimo, George Sedano on the call. 7:30 p.m. Eastern time, pregame, 8:30 Eastern, game three tip, live from Madison Square Garden tonight. And if the series were to end today, which, breaking news, it won't, the MVP of the series is clearly Karl Anthony Towns. He has been unreal in this series, averaging 19.5 points per game, 12.5 rebounds per game, 4 assists per game, and a block per game. I mean, he has been so good on offense, but even better on defense. And that's the unexpected part of this. And his head coach is Mike Brown. And there have been a lot of stories this year through the 82 games about their relationship. Is it working? Could the Knicks actually trade Karl Anthony Towns? Remember last summer? Oh, Giannis rumors, which Shams reported, and it's been confirmed. Well, the Bucks and Knicks haven't confirmed it, but we know it's true.
31: Yeah.
30: Hey, there was a window. They were talking.
32: Some flirtation.
30: Some what?
32: Flirtation.
30: Okay. I didn't know what you said.
32: Oh, you're on your game today. Some cat defense. He is ready.
31: You're going to have to be slick with this one,
32: Smiles. It's a tough one, too.
31: Yeah.
30: So we know, just do the math, in order for them to have received Giannis, you would have had to have given up Karl Anthony Towns. So all that was there. And now we have this. And we have Mike Brown, head coach of the Knicks, saying this about his evolution of the relationship with Kat.
18: Basketball games, I think, after you've seen him play probably this season, what has your journey with him been like from the start of the season to now, embracing his role, embracing the small details to maybe a full maturation at this point?
31: It's supposed to be like it is. You know, like it was. He's a great player. I come in with a plan. Maybe the plan doesn't work. Who adjusts, him or me? Me. I adjust. The adjustment's not enough. You know, every once in a while, we're not on the same page. We talk about it. I adjust again. A little bit better. He's feeling good. We talk about it. You know, maybe we take a couple of steps backwards because what I did, he doesn't like, which is fine. It's my job as a coach to fit whatever scheme work we have on both sides of the floor to all of our players. And if you're a great player, I got to make a little bit more adjustments, or I got to give a little bit more than you do. And we finally got to a point where he was comfortable, I was comfortable, Jalen was comfortable, OG was comfortable, Mikhail was comfortable. And to me, that's what the regular season's about. The regular season is about finding your way so you can get prepared for this time of the year. And there's going to be a lot of ups and downs. And I hope there's adversity. I hope, like hell, there's adversity. Because we have to see if we're strong enough when it comes to being connected to see if we can get through it during the regular season. So when we get here, anything we run into, we've already conquered during the regular season. We'll know how to handle it.
30: There are countless Fortune 500 CEOs
1: that are listening and watching to our show right now, they're going to take that video and show it in management and leadership.
32: And they should.
1: Meetings. That guy is so damn good at what he has done here. And Karl Anthony Towns has now become what is my personal favorite thing in the NBA. When the high-level lottery pick, first-round pick, realizes what their superpower is, which is not just scoring points. Aaron Gordon, top five pick in the draft, wins a championship with the Nuggets, right? Jrue Holiday and Derek White, first round picks, Jrue times two, Derek White with the Celtics. Andrew Wiggins, number one pick in the draft, what he did with the Warriors years ago. Oh, my job is to help that guy. Karl Anthony Towns' job is to make Jalen Brunson's life better.
31: Who are those other guys that you threw in that comparison? Aaron Wiggins, Aaron Gordon, who else?
1: Derek White, Jrue Holiday.
31: Derek White, okay. That dude, Cat, is better than all them dudes. Mm. He's better than all of them. Like, I was sitting there racking my brain over the weekend. If the Knicks finish the drill and Karl Anthony Towns wins finals MVP, who's the career comp for him? Because if they win this championship, Cat goes from the number one pick that Minnesota gave up on to the guy that, quote unquote, I can't believe they traded him.
32: Totally.
31: And so I'm just trying to figure out, throughout the annals of NBA history, who is the guy from a career arc standpoint that most closely resembles the run that Karl Anthony Towns is on right now?
1: Does it have to be number one overall pick, or are you just saying high-level pick?
31: High-level pick. We can just top 10 pick.
1: Okay.
31: It's going to take some time because I could – listen – the weekend is coming on. I still haven't found a guy. Mm-hmm. So, like, this is not an exercise that's going to happen in the next 2 minutes. I'm just simply pointing out how rare it is to see a player go from what we saw in Minnesota to being the co-star on one of the most improbable postseason runs in NBA history.
1: It's literally Wiggins. That's the only one. They don't play similarly, but Wiggins
31: But the impact that Wiggins had is not the same impact that Karl Anthony Towns is having.
1: On that team?
31: No, it's not. It's not. You're out of your mind.
1: He was awesome on that team.
31: No, I'm not saying he wasn't great, but he's not this. Karl Anthony Towns is the best player on the floor. He led the Knicks in scoring and, oh, by the way, has locked down Wemby. This series, two games, he's held Victor Wembanyama to 7 of 20 from the field.
32: And who else has done that in this playoffs?
31: 35% from the field with 5 turnovers. That's with Cat as the primary defender. I ain't even gotten to the playmaking, the scoring that he's been able to do, the rebounding that he's been able to do. He's been awesome on the biggest stage that the game has to offer. You know what? I'm going to be honest with you. When Leon Rose traded for Karl Anthony Towns, I don't even know that he knew that Towns had this gear in it. Clearly, everybody in the Knicks brass didn't believe that he was capable of doing this, because if they did, you wouldn't have heard some of the rumors that you heard throughout the course of the last two seasons.
1: Right.
31: The fact that this guy is playing out over his skis the way that he is living up to being the number one overall pick in a draft once upon a time.
1: But for not the same reason. And for it to happen,
31: I hear you.
1: You know what I mean?
31: But for it to happen this late in his career, when he's 30 years old, it's unexpected. So, yeah, I just think that you're going to have a hard time finding a comparison in terms of career arc to Karl Anthony Towns if, in fact, the Knicks win and he gets finals MVP.
32: But then let's bring it back around. Did he need Mike Brown to unlock this version of him?
1: Definitely.
32: I mean, the fact that you had Mike Brown talking about this is what the regular season is for us to try these things out so that I can see what do you do best, how do I extract that out of you and make sure everyone else is flowing in the same way. He's been amazing. What was the big criticism about Tom Thibodeau and the Knicks at this point last year? They were tired. Too many minutes played. He listened to them. He's utilized the bench more throughout the regular season so that when this moment arrives, these guys aren't tired, your star players aren't tired, and the bench is sharper. And they have come up in a big way in these playoffs. Mike Brown, from a tactical standpoint, from a connectivity standpoint, from a culture standpoint, has done a remarkable job with these Knicks.
1: He's a championship coach.
32: He's been awesome.
1: He's won championships as an assistant coach multiple times. And now he's proving he is a championship coach. He got the best out of that guy. And when I say not the same reason that he was the number one pick, what I mean is he was the number one pick because you thought he was going to score 30 a game. Who cares? He's at his lowest point total since his rookie season, and he's at his best. He's number one pick because he can play defense now, and he scores, and he he does everything. He's been awesome. And yes, of course, Mike Brown deserves credit, and people need to continuously give Mike Brown credit because of what he's done with this team and how he's played into their strengths. He has been awesome. Well, tonight is going to be some night at the Garden. We'll discuss next. 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
1: 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Game 3 NBA Finals tonight. Game 4, Vegas Golden Knights, Hurricanes tomorrow night. With Vegas up 2-1 in that series. You saw it over the weekend on ABC. The double overtime 5-4 victory in game number 3. Game 4 on Tuesday, but tonight is certainly a hot ticket at Madison Square Garden. Knicks in the finals for the first time since 1999. Yeah. President of the United States is planning on being there tonight, as invited by the majority governor of the Knicks, James Dolan. And Josh Hart, Knicks forward, had this to say about the ticket prices, how expensive it's going to be, and of course, all of the excitement around game number 3 at Madison Square Garden.
10: The environment, the atmosphere is going to be electric, obviously, and we're happy that we're at home and, you know, we have them at our back. I kind of wish the ticket prices weren't as crazy as they are. I feel like a lot of people who are been waiting for this moment for a very long time, you know, unfortunately aren't able to get into the building with, the cheapest ticket, $7,000-$8,000. So it's just, that's ridiculous. It should still be rocking, but obviously we wish those were a little cheaper.
1: Josh Hart speaks as he plays. Blue collar, hard nose, like on a 10-day contract. Mm-hmm. Like his life is on a 10-day contract. Like I need to play, like I am not going to be here. And thus he wants the hardworking blue collar. I'm not calling the people that are going tonight not hardworking, but I'm saying what he's talking about is the people that have been there through the stinky version of the Knicks he wished could get in the building. That's the nature of the beast in sports, unfortunately, at this point. But it is going to be a scene tonight at Madison Square Garden. I guess it's going to be treated like you're going through TSA security at an airport, because obviously if the president of the United States is going to be there, regardless of who the president is, there's going to be extra security. How will this impact the crowd, you think, tonight?
31: Well, I mean, it's going to be an electric atmosphere. I don't know that it would be as raucous as it normally would be, because I don't know how many of the blue collar folks are going to be in the building.
32: Right.
31: And those are the people that actually make the garden what it is. Mm-hmm. Like, everybody focuses on Celebrity Row, and we know Spike Lee will be in the building. We know Ben Stiller will be in the building, Timothy Chalamet. And you guys, if you're listening, all of y'all are welcome to come on the show at any point.
32: Yeah, love you guys.
31: Yeah, we would love to have y'all on there. But I don't know if like the 7th Avenue crew will be in the building tonight, mm-hmm. because of how expensive the tickets are. And that's the real shame of it all, right? Because that's what makes the scene, being able to have the crowd that's outside, being able to have that go inside into the building. I get that Madison Square Garden is the mecca of basketball. It's the world's most famous arena, but it's the people that make it special.
32: Absolutely.
31: And it just feels like some of those people, based on the circumstances, won't be able to be there tonight, whether it's them being priced out or whether it's because POTUS is going to be in the building.
32: So I just, for reference, looked it up. Most expensive ticket I could find, second row, $160,000 for two.
1: And you're buying them or no?
32: Yeah. You could buy two tickets together. I'm buying them for us?
31: She's not buying
32: them. No, Cece's got us. What are you talking about?
31: She said yes.
32: I was like, what? Cheapest for two, $5,600. And that is in section 226. So to echo your sentiments, the average person is not able to have that type of money to go to the game. And I think what is adding to disappointment for a lot of fans is that because they don't have the money, or they aren't willing to spend the money to get into the Garden tonight, the watch party that's been outside Madison Square Garden for the first two games, which has been such an unbelievable scene, is being taken away tonight because of security measures, because POTUS will be there. And living here in New York and talking to so many people, a lot of people are very disappointed that they won't be able to at least be as close to the building as possible and be around what has developed into a really exciting and vibrant community outside the Garden to watch these games. And I completely understand from a security standpoint why that wouldn't be a good idea given what's going to happen in the Garden tonight, but I know a lot of people are really disappointed because that has been part of what is driving this electric environment during these games, is those watch parties outside the Garden.
1: So from an

0: Oh, ours.
1: Normal.
2: Yeah, yes. They're normal. Yeah, yeah. Yeah. So they're instead of opening the gates 90 minutes before tip-off, they're opening them 2 hours before tip-off. So
1: that's where the 8:30 Eastern start actually helps in this case.
2: Yeah, it absolutely does.
1: You go to, if you're a 9 to 5 or you go to work and you go right there.
2: I think the fans will be in their seats and they'll be juiced up and they'll be ready to go. Now, if you're the Spurs, you're right. I think they have to jump on the Knicks early.
1: I would just say more because the people wouldn't be there, but obviously you're right.
0: They need to anyway.
2: It's interesting because I heard Wendy talking about this over the weekend and he said that there is this feeling of impending doom for the Knicks fans, right? You're up 2-0 in the finals. You took 2 games on the road. And yet you still somehow don't believe that your team is actually going to be able to get out there and get it done, right? It's like if the New York Jets were in the Super Bowl. It's like, oh, we made it this far, but, like, the team is going to break my heart eventually. Nuno can speak better to this than I could, but I think that a lot of Knicks fans won't have that sigh of relief, and they won't let the success of this team fully wash over them until they actually hold up the Larry O'Brien trophy. Yeah. You know?
3: Oh, yeah. Like, I was talking to Evan about this, and I think this team, and this is why I love this team, they're psychotic in the actually really good way, right? Like, you listen to whether Jalen Brunson doesn't seem like he's having any fun whatsoever throughout this whole, this whole run, right? Like, Mikal Bridges, like, they don't make eye contact with anyone they're talking to. Like, their sole focus is, it's 0-0, win the next game, we don't care. Like, and that's kind of
1: like a Patriot way. Well, look at you, all of a sudden coming around to it.
3: But that's kind of like, and that's where I'm at. Like, yeah, they're up 2-0 or 2, you know, like, I heard Wendy say something about, like, they don't that the Knicks don't have the momentum in the series, which kind of threw me off of figuring out, like, you're up 2-0, you don't have the
2: momentum. Who the hell has it? Like, if it ain't the Knicks, then who has it?
4: Add Wendy to the Bontemps list.
3: I heard that on Friday night after the game, and it just kind of threw me off. But, like,
1: what do you mean the Knicks don't have the momentum?
2: He said, I don't understand that at all.
3: Yes, he literally said the Knicks don't have the momentum. And, like, on their post-game Hoop Collective.
4: We're going to need a check on that. We're going to need a fact check.
2: I don't know. Did you say that?
3: I will grab that and we'll play
2: it. Yeah, I got to hear that. That don't make a whole lot of sense to me.
3: You know, but, like, no, it is, like, I just, let's get to the point where you're up in a, you know, big in a closeout game where then you can celebrate. That's kind of where my mentality is.
1: Well, that is the right mentality for this team because they've worked so hard to be this that you can't celebrate up 2-0. Maybe what Brian meant was that basically the Knicks have everything to lose now and the Spurs now have nothing to lose. Now you revert back to the...
2: You're fluid in Hoop Collective.
1: Yeah, because now you go back to... You revert back to where were you supposed to be this year, right? The Knicks were supposed to be here this year. The Spurs were not. So if you look at it, if the Spurs have their 07 LeBron Cavs losing to the Spurs, ironically, moment of getting swept, there can be an assumption... We'll be okay. We'll get back there. We've got this 22-year-old that is, you know, an alien who's voluntarily making himself 6'5", but whatever, not for now. And then the Knicks, not that they couldn't go back, but when you're up 2-0.
2: They're not going to have a run like this.
1: You can't.
2: You're not going to win 13 straight playoff games. No, they're not going to be able to repeat this.
1: And if you go back
2: this
1: next year.
2: This is special.
1: Right, and if you go back next year, the city and the fans will not be as crazy because they've seen it. Oh, I don't know. A year ago, right? My son is 12. My daughter is 10. They've never seen the Knicks good like this.
2: It's fair.
1: Right? I mean, so there's an element of there's a newness. If you do it again next year, it's not as new. Now it's expected. Now there's pressure. Now it's probably
2: they
1: more miserable.
2: Pressure this year, though.
1: Yes, but it's
2: new
1: different.
2: Head coach, so it makes it feel different. But they had pressure coming into this year.
1: Yeah, I just don't think that. The Spurs have momentum. I think the Spurs have less to lose now than the Knicks do. And if you want to define that as momentum.
2: How do you have less to lose? You have a championship to lose. I never subscribed to that.
1: Well, but one team's up 2-0.
2: I understand that, but you got it's the first of four, not the first of two.
1: Well.
2: So, I mean, listen, I'm with you. I think this series is over. Like, I saw that movie.
1: Oh, I never said that.
2: Oh, I think this series is over. I saw that movie, Obsession, this weekend. Oh. Shout out to Rob Lorenzo, our social and digital director, who recommended it. That was the movie that Wemby treated his team to. I mean, unless Wemby has one of those wishing sticks that was in the movie, this series is over. It's a wrap. Like, they don't have an answer for Karl Anthony Towns. They do not have an answer for him.
1: They're choosing not to.
2: Well, you can say they're choosing not to. They haven't shown that they have an answer to him. They've tried to defend him every which way. They've tried Wemby. They've tried Keldon Johnson. They've

0: shot. Other, it hasn't worked. They have no answer for Karl Anthony Towns. And as a result, the Knicks are going to finish this series and in short order. I had Knicks in five coming into this series. I'm going to have to amend it. I'm going to have to amend it. It's Knicks in four. This series ain't going back to San Antonio.
1: Wow.
0: This is a wrap. So I know Nuno feels away. He was mad at me in the group chat on Friday night because he felt like I touched the money.
1: Yeah.
0: I told Nuno I can't touch the money because I'm not a Knicks fan. But I got eyes. I can see. And the Knicks are a better team than the San Antonio Spurs, and they're executing like it in every phase of basketball.
2: Not going back to San Antonio.
0: No.
2: Wow.
0: No.
2: Are the Bears going back to Chicago? We'll get to that next. 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
3: 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Bye, bye,
2: bye, bye, bye, bye. We are Unsportsmanlike here on ESPN Radio. ESPN2, we are presented by Progressive Insurance. On Friday, the Chicago Bears announced it's basically all but done, that they are going to move to Indiana from Chicago. Move to Indiana, which, I mean, it's not that far from downtown
0: Chicago. No, it's far.
2: for some people.
0: It's not close.
2: And the governor, Mike Vaughn, of Indiana, was on Best Week Ever over the weekend. That is 7A to 10A Eastern with Courtney Cronin and Peter Burns. And the governor had this to say on what made him confident that he wasn't just being used as a bargaining tool.
1: 6 months ago, they call us and they had looked at maybe coming to Indiana, but it never materialized. And Hoosiers always thought it was just a bargaining ploy. Well, I made it clear when we did get the overture and the McCaskey crew came down to Indianapolis and Kevin Warren just laid it out. This is going to be an honest conversation. I've done a lot of real estate before I became a senator and a governor, and I want to make sure you're serious. Well, I knew they had to be serious because we were down to 6 months. And then from that point until today, it's been moving at the speed of business, and we've been in touch with them twice a week since the legislation passed in February, and we were in touch a lot between that pre-Christmas first meeting to where we got the bill and their public statement of sincerity across the same day. And I asked for that to make sure that that statement came out from them first. We'd get the legislation going. And that to me was another kind of confirmation that this wasn't there just using us to try to extract a deal out of either Chicago or their state government.
2: So, for real, is it happening?
0: Man, if it is, it's taking the Madden curse to another level. Usually it's just the player getting hurt or the team playing bad. But the team actually leaving the state?
10: You're moving to Indiana.
0: Man, right? They got to change the backdrop of the Madden cover. You can't use the Chicago skyline no more, homie.
10: You hate to see it. You hate to see it, don't you? No, but it does seem like Chicago proper doesn't look like a viable option anymore for the Bears. Whether it's Arlington Heights or now Hammond, Indiana, these other sites outside of the city proper seem to be picking up more steam. And kudos to Hammond, Indiana, because they've gone all in on this. And why wouldn't you? Because you're about to experience a huge economic boom to your region if you're able to get the stadium there and have an infusion of people coming in to watch the Bears. But I hate the business of sports. As someone who lost a franchise altogether in St. Louis with the Rams going back to LA, this is a problem. And I know the Bears are still going to be in the Chicago region, but is this a good thing for fans? Is this a good thing for the brand of the Bears? And I know people always want to point to the Jets and the Giants being over in New Jersey. How many people say that that's a great experience for fans in New York City to go out to MetLife?
2: Terrible.
0: Nobody says that.
10: How many people say that that reflects what people feel about the culture and the vibe of New York City? It's not there. It's non-existent. And go ahead.
2: Just a question on this. Off of what you just said, can they put another team in Chicago now?
10: Because there's no team in Illinois?
2: Like, technically, can you put another team? Like, if the NFL was to expand, or
10: they
2: you would
10: can
2: have
10: do
2: a team,
10: whatever they want, yes.
2: If you're going to have a team move, could you have a team actually move to Chicago? I don't want to name names. I don't want to get a fan base upset.
10: Well, right? If you had even, let's say, hypothetically, expansion right. or something. Like, hey, could we don't have a team in the that? State of Illinois.
2: Like, could we
0: well,
2: put
0: I mean,
2: a team
0: the
2: in the city?
0: It's the third largest city in the country. New York has got two teams. L.A. has got two teams.
2: No, but that's what Michelle's saying, is that we, by Hammond into Indiana circumstances, we don't in the city have teams. It's technically in another state.
0: Yeah, I mean, okay.
2: That's what I'm asking. Yeah, Can they put a team in Chicago? Like, if all of a sudden new governorship, mayor, or whatever, new political figures come in and say, we have a different way of fundraising, raising money, we're going to look at this differently, we'd like an NFL team here, downtown Chicago. Can they do that? Is that legal in terms of NFL?
10: I don't know.
0: Well, I don't know if the owners would vote for that, though. Because that
10: why
0: would be
10: not? They'd get more
0: that
10: money.
0: Would be encroaching. Well, I would be encroaching on the Bears' market.
2: Though. But they left,
10: and they'd be getting more money.
0: They still have a huge fan base in that region. So I don't know that the owners would be on board with that.
10: But then, don't you think that The Bears are important to the NFL. Yes. It is a brand that is important to the
0: franchise.
10: It's important to this league. It's important to sports as a whole. And yet they aren't coming together in the spirit of collaboration to get this done, to keep the team in the city. So I think down the road, if Illinois has different politicians in charge, et cetera, let's just hypothetically say expansion, they're like, let's go back to the table in Chicago. We should have a stadium in the city proper. We have the land. Let's get it done.
2: Yeah, you're right.
10: I could see it happening. But it's just a real bummer for a fan base that has been so dedicated to this franchise to think that part of their identity, which is the monsters of the Midway, we're right there on the water. We are the Chicago Bears. They take so much pride in the Chicago Bears. And to dilute that in any way, because of money, because of the business of sports, is awful for those fans.
0: Yeah,
10: and I feel for them.
0: It bothers me because it feels like it's a greed play.
10: Totally.
0: The NFL, the viability, the revenue that the league is generating is off the charts right now. Right? Like none of the other major sports leagues can even compete. Everybody's just trying to get to second place. And so for the Chicago Bears to move that franchise out of the city limits, out of the state, it's not prioritizing creating the best experience for your fans. Because Hammond, Indiana is not close. My wife's family lives on the south side of Chicago, and Hammond is 30 minutes from them. So it's just disgusting that greed would take the team out of the state.
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0: Oh, yeah, that was
2: episode
0: great.
2: 1 with Dan Patrick was absolutely phenomenal. I certainly urge people to go check that out. CC upon further review.
0: All right, let's get it going.
25: Number 3.
0: Cat for MVP?
10: Ooh.
0: It's certainly trending that way through the first two games of the NBA Finals. The Finals will do more to change the perception of who he is as a player, more so than any other player in this series. As a player, defining your legacy is not just about playing well on the biggest stage, but it's also about who you do it against. After Game 2, Smalls, Karl-Anthony Towns told Lisa Salters that he is utilizing his experience, size, and skill when defending Victor Wembanyama, making it difficult on him. The experience piece is the thing, and looking historically at finals matchups between number one overall picks provides some context to the current matchup. Cat is 30 years old, Wemby's 22. It's the second finals between number one picks, one 30 or older and one 22 or younger. We know 07 was the first one between Tim Duncan and LeBron James. We all know how that went. Spurs broke out the brooms. In this series, Karl-Anthony Towns is 8 of 13 from the field, 18 points with Wemby as the primary defender. When he's held Wemby to 7 of 20 from the field with 5 turnovers as the primary defender. If the Knicks finish the drill, and Cat is a surefire Hall of Famer, and he goes from the number one overall pick that Minnesota gave up on to the, quote, "I can't believe they traded that guy," end quote. Who will be the career comp to Cat after the NBA Finals is done?
10: Ooh, I don't know if there will be, because not only were you right in saying it matters who you do it against and locking down Victor Wembanyama, this emerging alien superstar face of the league, it matters who you do it for.
0: Yeah.
10: And if he does this against Wemby for the Knicks, a team in the biggest market in the country that hasn't won since 1973, you're the biggest catalyst to them winning, to hanging a banner. You're the MVP. You change your narrative twice over, because you did it against Wemby for the Knicks. So I don't know if there will ever be a comp for him as somebody that was dismissed in the way he was.
2: The closest one for me, and he's not going to be a Hall of Famer like Cat is the one that ironically is the same team. Technically, he was drafted by a different team in Cleveland. But I'm going to keep going back to Andrew Wiggins, because I want to go storyline more than stats in this case. Storyline. Wiggins and Cat in Minnesota, ultimately coached by Tom Thibodeau. The famous practice with Jimmy Butler, you know, wearing the fancy watch and taking the third stringers, and him saying these guys aren't tough enough to win. I love Jimmy when he was with the Heat, took them to 2 finals. What's about to happen is Andrew Wiggins was the second best player on a championship team with Golden State in 2022. And Karl Anthony Towns is going to be looked at as the second best player, but also maybe win finals MVP of a championship team in 2026. And Jimmy's looking for his first title. He did not, unfortunately for me, get that in Miami. Number one overall pick, kind of written off, borderline salary dump. I think Wiggins, ironically, for Minnesota, is kind of where you go. And by the way, how many years away are we from Anthony Edwards getting frustrated in Minnesota saying, we got to get over that hump? I mean,
0: Minnesota. No, he's going to be fine. They're going to move to the Eastern Conference.
2: I'm just saying that there is a theme here with these Minnesota number one overall picks.
0: Yeah. Vegas East, do you have a comp?
3: We were thinking potentially Chauncey Billups.
0: Chauncey Billups?
3: I given, like that. Given up on by several teams, not just one team, and then wins finals MVP in 04.
0: Top three pick, three-time All-NBA. Yeah, that makes sense. Like, you got finals MVP. That makes sense. Chauncey Billups is a good one.
3: Fingers crossed that the comparisons stay there.
2: Why is that?
0: I don't know if you can bet on that.
3: I don't know if Cat's a head coach material.
0: Are there any comps if we take it outside of the NBA?
2: Do you think Stafford is a comp or no?
10: Sam Darnold?
2: Sam Darnold's a very good
0: one. Stafford was the number one overall pick. Like,
3: I feel like it's more like if Jared Goff wins, like, that would kind of be the comp.
2: That's a good one.
10: Oh, that's a good one.
3: The Lions didn't really give up on Stafford. They were just like, we're going to, you know, make this trade.
2: Darnold would be more Chauncey because of all the amount of teams.
0: Yeah.
10: But Darnold would be the Rams gave up on him. Or, I'm sorry, Goff. Number one overall pick. Rams gave up on him. And he does it for a franchise that's been in pain.
0: Yeah.
10: The way the Knicks have been in pain.
0: Yeah.
10: Because obviously the Lions and the Knicks, there's a lot of similarities about historical dysfunction there.
2: There is something so amazingly inspiring, I don't know, I was going to say like attractive relative to like understanding your role and thriving in it with some of these guys that we've mentioned and we continue to mention. Aaron Gordon was a top five pick in the draft, is asked to play one role in Orlando. Like, hey, be the guy. No, when he goes to Denver, you know what the guy is? The guy is helping the guy. And you know how important that is? Jrue Holiday in Milwaukee and Boston. Derek White in Boston. And now Karl Anthony Towns is playing that kind of role at a higher level. I get it. But help the guy. And Brunson's the guy.
10: Okay, but can I give you one on Brunson too? He has to be the go-to guy. He thrives as the go-to guy. I was watching some videos from back in the day with Jay Wright talking about him. And he enjoyed his time in Dallas, he said, but he wasn't fully that guy. And it's not about...
0: It could be. Luka was there.
10: Correct. He doesn't want to be the star. He just wants the pressure. He wants to be the one that elevates his team. And so he got into the right environment with the Knicks to be that guy.
2: One quick thing before you get to the next one. I'm angered towards anyone saying that Jalen Brunson has not had a good series. Here's why he's had a good series. In his specific case, his field goal percentage does not matter. What matters is him taking field goals. When you're the best player on a team and you're an offensive player, you cannot stop shooting because you're missing. The more he shoots, the more the defense is still going to be all over him and open up lanes for other people.
0: Next.
25: Number two.
0: Giannis. It feels like the decision has whittled down to a handful of destinations: Orlando, Miami, Cleveland, Portland, and Boston. Bucks owner Jimmy Haslam said that the NBA draft is a, quote, natural time, end quote, to make a decision on whether the two-time MVP will be with the team or shipped elsewhere. According to our very own Ramona Shelburne, the Heat are the most motivated team, but there will be other teams that come out of the woodwork to make an offer, given how these playoffs have unfolded. As for the package, it'll be steep. Months ago, the Warriors offered four unprotected first-round picks, and the Bucks rejected it. It will likely take a combination of picks along with good young players. So, who's the team that's off the board that should get involved in the Giannis sweepstakes in the coming weeks?
2: The team you just mentioned. Team you just mentioned. That's the first time they've been mentioned since that. The Golden State Warriors. Where are they with this? Where are they exactly? Seriously, like, why have they not been in the mix?
0: I don't know what they're waiting on. I don't know if they have the offer that Milwaukee is actually looking for.
2: Well, okay, what are you looking for if you're Milwaukee? Are you looking for players to help you that you don't have your picks, or are you looking for as many picks as possible to build up a team? The reason I ask that is if hypothetically Jimmy Butler is the salary that Milwaukee gets, he cannot play to start the season because of an injury. The thought would be you're going to get the four first rounders, check. You get pick swaps, check. You get Jimmy, you rehab him.
0: You tell him
2: you won't have to play a game here.
0: Yeah, you rehab him.
2: But you will have to, and you don't have to worry about this with him. He's going to work his butt off to get back on the court. And then you reroute him for more picks.
0: Yeah.
2: What is your goal? I don't think that's going to happen, but that's the team that I would say. I think at this point, if I were to handicap it, I would say State of Florida or surprise.
10: So Heat or Magic?
2: State of Florida or surprise.
10: Is there one of the two of those that you think
0: is
10: more likely?
0: Who's the surprise then? That's what I'm talking about. Who's the surprise? Because we understand the State of Florida.
2: I do not believe it's Oklahoma City.
0: Okay.
2: Let me ask a wild card. I don't think the answer is yes to this, but does the loser of this series get in the mix?
0: I don't know if it makes sense for the Spurs to blow up what they're doing.
10: Yeah, they're so young.
0: So. Okay, so
2: I say this if for Nuno's sake, if God forbid the Knicks blow this series, do they get back in the mix? Do they say we got as far as we could get with this team and sell high on Cat?
10: If they go up 2-0.
2: Well, they did.
10: And crumble.
2: Yeah.
10: I would imagine anything's on the table.
2: So if you're the Bucks, are you waiting till the series is over? Now, I don't believe the Knicks have enough to get him in a straight two-team deal. But are other teams salivating at the idea of getting Karl-Anthony Towns? You're damn right they are.
0: Yeah.
10: Oh, with what he's done these first two games? No chance.
2: The
10: absolutely.
2: Knicks believe that this is the peak, which is likely going to be a championship.
0: So you're saying Knicks sell high on Cat?
2: I'm asking the question.
10: That would be tough.
2: I made the point.
0: That would be savage.
2: I'm asking the question. Let me do it this way. I made the point that when Oklahoma City lost, I said everyone's at the table, we can start dinner. That's what I said specifically. I believe all of the offers would be in. If the Knicks were to blow this series, are all the offers in? So in other words, as we're saying, hey, by the end of the week, it's going to get done. Or next week, whatever it is with Giannis, it's going to get done. Are the Bucks acting short-sighted if they make a deal before they know who wins this series? Just throwing that out there. Because of the recouped value of one Karl-Anthony Towns.
0: Next.
25: Number one.
0: Baker Mayfield contract negotiations, quote, are not anywhere close to what we're thinking, end quote. That's how the former number one overall pick described the state of play as he angles for a new deal in Tampa. Mayfield has stated at the beginning of training camp is the deadline for any discussions on a long-term pact with the team. The Bucs are caught in a similar spot as teams like the Seahawks, the Colts, the Texans, and the Panthers, which is having a quarterback that at the right price can win you a title. At the wrong price, he can get everyone fired. If the middle-class quarterback is extinct, can an NFL team have sustained success approaching the position as fungible? That is the question that the Tampa Bay Bucks have to answer this offseason.
2: So they have a style. It's clear, the Bucks. What they've done is they've found the reclamation project, they've priced him properly, and they've won with him. If Baker wants more, do they try to pay him that, or do they find the next version of him? And if so, who's that?
10: But that's
0: okay, so you have to ask yourself which one is harder? Winning with paying Baker what he wants or finding the next iteration of Baker Mayfield?
10: Finding the next iteration would be harder, no?
0: Is it? I'm asking the question. I don't know. I don't know the answer.
2: Well,
0: for some teams. It doesn't seem like it's harder for the Eagles. Doesn't seem like it's harder for the Seahawks. There are certain teams that do it better than others. So the question is, as a franchise, how well do we do it in terms of being able to scout quarterbacks, find out what their superpower is, and whether or not they're fit here if those guys are available on the cheap?
2: All right, let's leave the two, oh my God, they're available guys out, which would be Lamar Jackson and Joe Burrow, right? Let's leave them out just for argument's sake. Are there other guys that you would look at and say, maybe this team would move on from them?
10: Bryce Young.
2: Okay, in division, sure, that's one.
0: CJ Stroud.
2: It doesn't seem that way.
0: It doesn't seem that way, but if he doesn't get the deal that he's looking for, where clearly he wants a new contract this offseason, and things end the way that they ended this past playoffs, well, God forbid they don't make the playoffs.
10: Oh, God.
0: Yeah, I mean...
2: I have a final answer.
0: Yeah.
2: Final answer. I'm playing it up. He's going to be a free agent. I've had success with this before. It's the most QB-rich draft we've seen in years, and there's hypothetical scenarios that we could play out or trades that you could play out now to get these quarterbacks that maybe Jalen Hurts, if this year doesn't go perfectly, the Eagles are going to say, we're going to figure this out and dive in. You know what? I have a price for Baker. If he exceeds that, I'm fine playing it out on a one-year deal. Final answer. If I'm Tampa, if I'm Jason Light, the general manager, Baker, you've been unbelievable for us. You were way better than we ever could have imagined. We win the division basically every year. I know they didn't this year. We win the division basically every single year with you. You've been an MVP candidate. You've been awesome in the community. We love you. But that's it. Like, we're willing to pay you kind of what you're making now. We're not willing to pay you more than that. And if you want more than that, we completely understand. We're going to play it out on a one-year deal.
0: Would you be comfortable paying Baker Mayfield Brock Purdy money?
2: No.
0: But that's my point. But that's what he's asked. That's what he's going to ask for.
2: He also has, and I don't want to have this as a shot at him, his weapons are through the roof, and they've been through the roof, right? And yeah. I'm going to have to pay them at some point, potentially, unless I'm just going to continue to churn, right? I already paid Godwin, right? I previously paid Mike Evans.
0: We live in a world where Daniel Jones is on his second contract paying him north of $40 million a year.
2: And I don't think they're
0: anywhere close to a Super Bowl. That's the world we live in. So, like, if you're Baker Mayfield, you have a strong case to be made that you've done more for the Bucs than Daniel Jones has done for the Colts.
2: Absolutely. Oh, that's not debatable.
0: So
2: that doesn't mean the Bucs have to pay you, though.
0: If Daniel Jones is getting $44 million a year, Baker Mayfield's got the argument to say, hey, I want a number that starts with a five in front of it on average annual value. Are the Bucs willing to give him that? If they are, that is giving Baker Mayfield Brock Purdy money, and you said you're uncomfortable with that.
2: I would not do that. Upon further review, getting the job done, just like Granger.
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2: 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Game number three tonight at the building you were watching if you're watching on ESPN2 right now, listening on the radio. Yes, thank you. It's Madison Square Garden at that building tonight, which will be packed, of course. High-priced tickets. The President of the United States scheduled to be there. And so is Wemby, of course, at 7'5". Now, maybe play like 7'5". Just throwing that out there. It's very frustrating. You called him the most dominant force in the league. CeCe, I don't see that personally. Well, you have to play a dominant brand of basketball to be dominant. And they don't put him near the basket. Stop running plays for mid-range jumpers for him. Stop running plays for him to shoot a three. The stat line I want to look for tonight is 0-for-0 from behind the arc for Wemby. That would be the dream stat line. And how many dunks? Give me whatever the over is on dunks and less threes.
0: You didn't think he had more dunks in game two than he did game one?
2: I want even more. I don't want mid-range jumpers.
0: Well, I want the mid-range jumper.
2: No.
0: It wasn't a mid-range jumper when they took the lead in the final minute. It was literally a layup and one.
2: That's what I want.
0: Oh, okay.
2: Every time.
0: He gave you more of that in game two,
2: In the final 40 seconds, he took two mid-range jumpers. Mitchell Robinson's coming out to guard him. You know what? Ball fake and get to the basket. I've had enough of the mid-range jumper. I understand that Javonte is now going to show every mid-range jumper that he made.
0: Thank
2: I get
0: you.
2: All of
0: he
2: that.
0: Made a bunch of mid-range jumpers. In the second half, he made a bunch of mid-range jumpers.
2: Well, and now show on television, and I'll describe it on radio, show when he goes to the basket, as we just showed, and he got fouled. It's unbelievable that they don't run more plays. And can I say one other thing, X's and O's-wise? You got to try something differently defensively. He can't just keep going out there and guarding Cat. Dare I say, zone for a couple of possessions?
0: They tried to do the one-man zone with Wemby. It didn't work.
2: Do it more. Another big, you got to try it. Whether it's Cornette, dust off Olynyk, whatever it is. You got to try something. San Antonio now has had this approach of, this is what got us here. We're just going to keep doing it and hope it works better. The Knicks don't lose. And any kind of scenario that you throw at them, they win. I went to basketball camp once, and they literally would work with us on hypothetical late game scenarios, right? Like, all right, you're down two, the other team has the ball. You're up five with however this team has the ball. Like, there's no scenario that the Knicks don't win right now. They win in, oh, close game, they got it. Blow a lead, they got it. Blow out, they got it. I mean, you have to try something different if you're San Antonio. The Knicks literally do not lose. The last time they lost, we'll get to the Wemby sound in a second. The last time that they lost, we were getting into a ride share in Pittsburgh the night of the draft, laughing about our guy CJ McCollum destroying the Knicks.
10: It's been 43 days.
2: April 23rd.
10: April 23rd. 43 days ago, the Knicks lost.
2: You got to try something different, something that like, whoa, what? We didn't see that. And Mike Brown is so good right now that he'll combat it, but you got to hope combating it is too late. So where's the pressure now? Is it on Wemby to come back, or is it on the Knicks? Let's hear from Victor Wembanyama, who met with the media yesterday about how he deals with the pressure of the NBA Finals.
17: I think the key is acceptance a lot of times. And to taking a step back, realizing the journey that's behind us and what's ahead of us, and just being okay with who I am, where I am, what I'm doing. I think at the end of the day, this is everything that I wish for. So there's no reason to really overthink it. This is what I'm built for.
2: now or later? This is what he's built for. We know that. We get that. Is he built for it now or later?
10: Could be both, but this could also be a stepping stone into what he'll ultimately become, because the Knicks are an absolute force right now. As you mentioned, they haven't lost in 43 days. They've won 13 in a row. It's outrageous. But I think all the pressure is now on the Knicks. And I know that sounds crazy because they stole both games on the road. They're up 2-0. They haven't lost in forever. They've been blowing teams out. They win in close games. They're coming from behind. Everything is vibing for them. But you have not won since 1973. And you have a commanding lead in this series. You cannot lose it. If you lose, this is one of the all-time great collapses in sports. The pressure is on you to get it done. As a team that was in the Eastern Conference Finals last year, said you were capable of this, and now here you are. For Victor Wembanyama at 22 years old and this young Spurs team, this could just be the beginning of their journey. Now they're essentially playing with nothing to lose because you're already at a deficit. People already think it's a wrap. People are saying it's going to be a sweep, that we'll have this series over by Wednesday. So if you're the Knicks, you cannot mess this up. You cannot fumble.
0: I ain't worried about the Knicks fumbling it. I'm just trying to figure out whether or not Wemby has an A game in his bag that he can pull out when his team needs it the most, right? We talk about competitive greatness being at your best when your best is required. Well, damn it, your best is required right now, because the other guy that you're defending on the other team, he is taking you to task on his way to winning finals MVP. Something about it has to change. It didn't matter what Wemby did. Cat had an answer for it. Early on, Cat knocks down a couple of threes. Then he has got the blow-by dunk on Wemby in the second quarter. That's off the inbounds play at 9:50 mark in the second quarter. It was absolutely unbelievable. That was a tone setter to me. Like, he had to pass the bridges for the corner three in the seven-minute mark in the second quarter, which was an impossible play. Like, he finished the half with a corner three. Like, I just, Karl Anthony Towns has been able to score, has been able to play make, has been able to drive to the rim, and there is absolutely nothing that Victor Wembanyama and the Spurs can do about it. And so, for the guy that won Defensive Player of the Year, who I dubbed as the most unstoppable force in all of basketball, both ends of the court, the Knicks have the hack for it, which is Karl Anthony Towns, the self-proclaimed best shooting big man in the history of the game. Now that we say that on this stage, because he's on this stage playing the way that he's playing, not too many people are laughing about that comment. Karl Anthony Towns is having an unbelievable series right now, while the Knicks are having an all-time run. Again, I don't know that there is a player in these finals that will be able to change the perception of who they are as a player more so than Karl Anthony Towns.
2: Not up, only down. I mean, honestly. We will look at Wemby differently if they get swept. For a minute. But nobody will increase, as you're saying, nobody will increase their status more than Karl Anthony Towns. We're on Sportsmanlike, presented by Progressive Insurance.
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2: 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And joining us now, ESPN NBA analyst, writer, Vincent, Vince, Vinny, Vincenzo, Goodwill, joining us here on Unsportsmanlike. I believe you had the Q&A with Mike Brown yesterday or 2 days ago when he was talking about Karl Anthony Towns and his leadership and management of him. It was a great question and a great answer. What did you learn about Brown and Towns after asking that question?
27: That you can go viral by asking very simple questions because very complicated answers come. And all of a sudden, it's a great question. But I knew that their relationship was a little bit rocky to start the season. So you knowing that you asked the question because you're having like a moment. And Mike Brown was pretty humble, I think, in the answer and saying, hey, you know, I think I have a great plan. And the next thing you know, the player doesn't like the plan. And there's like basically saying 2 steps forward, 3 steps back, 5 steps forward, 1 step back, like that sort of thing. So for a coach to remove his ego and to say, hey, the play, like the customer's always right, the player's always right. You don't hear dudes say that. You know what I mean? And sometimes you always wondered, okay, does Mike Brown, is he really putting his stamp on his team? And the stamp on his team is, I'm not going to force my way onto these players. For Carl Towns to be his most important player, for him to say, okay, I'm going to retrofit everything I do for you, that takes a lot. And you're seeing like the fruits of all that right now.
0: VG, I made a statement earlier in the show. I said, no player in this series will have his perception change more than what we've seen from Carl Towns if this thing keeps going the way that it does.
27: Yeah.
0: Who's the player that is the career comp for Carl Towns in terms of his career arc? Because we struggle to find that. Some people, we floated out Chauncey Billups, Ev throughout Wiggins. I'm just trying to figure out who's the player from the NBA's annals, from the history of the league. Who's the guy?
27: Dirk Nowitzki. Think about all the things that we said about Dirk, that Dirk was soft, that a year-old shooting big man could never be the best player on the championship
0: team. We did say that. Yep.
27: That he choked in 2006 and everything else. Now, Carl doesn't have the MVP.
0: Yeah.
27: You know what I mean? The MVP in 07 and everything else. But just the way that we talked about Carl Anthony Towns, the way that we talked about Dirk Nowitzki, like until 2011 happened, we were right about Dirk. And then we weren't. You know what I mean? They went on this magical ride, right?
0: Yep.
27: You had all these guys who were playing the best basketball of their career at precisely the right time, and Dirk was at the center of it. That looks so similar to what the New York Knicks are doing right now.
4: Mm-hmm.
27: Mikal Bridges playing the best basketball of his life. OG Anunoby playing the best basketball of his life. Landry Shamet, same thing. And Carl Towns is basically not being a supersized version of himself. Like, statistically, he's had better seasons, better years, whatever you want to call it. But the way that he's playing, it's almost like, oh, man, this, we got to change the way we talk about this guy.
4: Mm-hmm. Well, he's doing it against Victor Wembanyama, the alien on the other end of the floor. How would you describe what you're seeing from Wemby? Youth, fatigue, the moment too big, maybe a little bit of all of it. What are you seeing from Wemby right now?
27: The first two, I don't think the moment is too big. I don't look at him and see, man, he's shrinking.
4: Yeah.
27: I say, oh, he's immature. Not immature like in like a 16-year-old way.
4: Not mentally.
10: Just, not seasoned yet.
27: Yeah, just,
4: right.
27: You don't know until you know.
4: Mm-hmm.
27: You know what I mean? You don't, it's like you don't have experience until you have experience.
4: Right.
27: You know what I mean?
4: Like totally.
27: I think that's where he's at. The game two mistake to me was like emblematic of everything. He wanted to play with pace. He grabbed the ball off. He grabbed the rebound. He defended Jalen Brunson. We don't think anything about that. Victor Wembanyama being on the perimeter against Jalen Brunson. Jalen Brunson is dancing and he's with him. He grabs the rebound and he's about to just go with a pace. And he sees his coach. If you can see it on the screen, Mitch Johnson is waving. Go, go, go.
0: Okay, help me out. Why didn't he take the timeout?
27: That's a young coach, too.
0: That's the room. Look at that. But you got a young team. You got a young team. I get trying to get the advantage going up against a defense that's not set. I understand that.
27: That's that.
0: But you got a young team, and this is a must-win situation. In worst-case scenario, tied at 104, you missed the shot. You're going into overtime. Why not take the time out there? Why put Victor in a situation where if he misses it, you're down 0-2 going to the Garden?
27: Well, you're not thinking in the moment that Victor's going to throw the ball away. Like, on the things on the bingo board, that's the last thing that you're thinking about because that play is so rare. We're talking about, you know, Havlicek steals the ball, like in plays that you've never seen before, but you heard the sound. Like, those things never happen in the NBA. And you don't want to go against a set defense. And you want Victor against an unbalanced floor, especially for a player like that. You don't want defense to get a chance to load up on him. So he's saying, okay, Victor, go. It's your show. And he's so mature that you let him play, except that they just weren't on
0: except
27: the same.
0: Except he wasn't mature in that moment.
27: Right. But here's the thing. Canty, if you were playing basketball right now, how would you guard Victor? You being 6'8 and a big dude, how would you guard him?
0: Oh, we're going to have to double him. I'm going to have to body him, all of those things.
27: That second thing, body him. Yeah. That's what they're doing. It's like old school basketball tactics. Oh, you got a dude that's taller than you and skinnier. body him, put your elbow on him, put all of your weight on him, and see what he does. And that's what they're doing, and they're not calling it, and I love it. I love that we're not having the whistle finals. I love it.
1: But the problem is bodying him where he's standing, which is not by the block at all times, drives me utterly insane when they run plays for him and the plays are not for attempted dunks. I'm throwing the ball up to him. I'm using my vertical spacing, and I'm going to say you're going to be exhausted by the end of this, but we need you to play above the rim, and he's not doing that. It's driving me nuts. I don't understand it.
27: Okay. For one, your blood pressure is way too high Monday morning.
1: I don't care. It's ridiculous. No, it's ridiculous.
27: No, but secondarily, like, seriously, though, that's an idea that's great in concept. That's like throw the go route to Randy every time.
1: Yes. No, no, but tell me why that's a bad play then. Because if you throw the

0: ahead of time. It's not player development. It's roster management. They don't have another big to play with them.
1: Yes.
0: And that's where they're missing out. Because ahead of time is now they realize we need someone else. We need Isaiah Stewart, Beef Stew, to go in there and beat some people up. I mean, that's the ahead of time. Their roster is not ready for this is what we're learning.
1: Yeah, but think about this. Their roster isn't ready, but they beat the champion, OKC Thunder, twice on their home floor.
0: Whose roster team that wasn't
1: full, though. But you beat a team that was a 70-win team, minus you, right? They were a 70-win pace team without playing the San Antonio Spurs. The Spurs are the only reason the Thunder didn't win 70 games, and they beat them twice on their home floor. So if their roster deficiencies, they still beat the best team in the league. This is just a bad matchup. Mm. And it's okay for it to be a bad matchup for them right now.
2: VG, I know you hate hypotheticals, but I'm going to get into one anyway. The Knicks have won 13 straight postseason games. Mm-hmm. They hadn't lost in 46 days. Mm-hmm. If they complete the sweep against the San Antonio Spurs, where does this run rank when it comes to the greatest NBA finals runs that we've seen in modern NBA history?
1: I call modern NBA history playoff expansion, which began in 1984.
2: Yeah.
1: Four playoff rounds and all that. You got to go through the gauntlet, right? So, to me, the list starts with the 2001 Lakers. Prime Shaq, prime Kobe. The only game that they lost was a 48-point game to Allen Iverson in game one of the NBA Finals.
2: The Ty Lue game.
1: Yeah, yeah. After that, the 16-17 Warriors, the first Kevin Durant, Stephen Curry run, they went 16-1. After that, they're in a conversation. They're in a conversation with the 91 Bulls that went 15-2. They're in a conversation with the 89 Pistons and went 15-2. Like, those are the teams that, to me, we're having the conversations about. But the problem with the Knicks is, A, they don't have the 60-win season with it. They won 53 games. Like, that's why it's hard for some people to wrap their minds around it, because usually you see that coming.
2: But doesn't it elevate it more because you didn't see it coming?
1: Yeah, it does in a way, right? And it's not to take anything away, because you play who's in front of you. Mm-hmm. And they've been such a remarkable run. Like, you couldn't have seen this happen.
2: No, nobody saw this coming.
1: When they were playing Atlanta and they were down 2-1. Like, the fact that they lost 2 games by a grand total of 2 points.
2: I mean, if you're Atlanta, you're like, hey, we're not that far away.
1: Yeah. You can fool yourself into thinking whatever you want to fool yourself into thinking, because the Knicks are on this great run. And everything is clicking at precisely the right time. And it's going to coalesce tonight at the Garden. I am fascinated by the amount of cheekiness that could happen, because this is either going to be a crazy atmosphere or some cheeks.
3: Ooh.
1: Or going to get tight.
3: Well, what do you anticipate the Garden to be like tonight? They're up 2-0. This is a starved fan base that is waiting for their first championship since 1973. Mm-hmm. You obviously are here, boots on the ground. You feel it in the air. What do you expect tonight in and outside of MSG?
1: Man, for one, get there early, because apparently we have to go through TSA-like security to make sure that we get in the building. But other than that, that's it. Like, yesterday was crazy. Like, it's just the media day. I said someone this morning, it feels like Super Bowl media day. And you know what that's like, Kenzie? All the goofy people asking the silly questions and everything else.
0: You calling Fat Joe goofy? Is that what you're saying?
1: I said Super Bowl media day was that. I did not say that the Knicks
0: Fat Joe's the only one. I'm just saying. That's what Vinny just said.
1: Fat Joe was there in the back of the room. Jadakiss is in the back of the room. Ben Stiller's recording the press conference and everything. And then walking up to people like, oh, I'll read your work. And I'm like, whoa, this is crazy. Like, that's like,
3: that's cool.
1: It's a lot. And you wonder how the players deal with that. You know, especially when the players are hearing about, yeah, I can't go to the game because the tickets are $10,000. You know, that type of thing. Mm-hmm. You have to be really focused. And I do think the Knicks have, like, this uncommon focus.
0: Yeah.
1: Like, you have to be uncommonly focused to get to this point. So I don't think the game is going to be too big for them. But, man, the game is going to be really big tonight.
0: Vincent. Vinny, Vince, Vincenzo, Goodwill.
1: Another one.
0: Just tremendous work as always. You'll see him on Get Up and First Take, of course, all throughout the day, ESPN.com as well. Pat Costello with I'm Over It next.
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13: Terrible first pitches.
14: Oh, you're going to do something?
13: Oh, yeah, because Dorsey, host of Theoretically Speaking on ESPN West Palm, threw out a first pitch yesterday. He would have killed the left-handed bat. So I was out on the town this weekend.
15: What?
13: 1 o'clock-ish.
14: Isn't out on the town automatically at night?
16: That's what I thought.
15: Yeah,
14: out on the town can be around lunch.
13: You can be out on the town during the day.
14: No, you can't.
13: Well, I was.
14: You weren't.
17: Ugh. I'm over it. I'm sick and tired and over it.
13: Get a life.
14: Yes! Each and every day at this time, our producer, Pat Costello, gives us items in and around sports, entertainment, his life that he is over here and on Sportsmanlike, presented by Progressive Insurance.
13: The World Cup kicks off this week, as you guys may have heard, and we're obviously going to be having many different high-level analysts on. We couldn't afford any of them on this segment, though, because we don't have the budget for that. So here's Nuno.
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19: All right.
13: If you may. Evan, if you may.
19: Evan, if you may.
14: I'm glad I'm Nuno's assistant.
15: Now. I love this.
19: There you go. The one thing everyone should pay attention to, and I know Taylor Twellman brought this up when he joined us last week, is the weather. It's no, seriously. I I'm telling you, listen to me.
5: This is your big take, the
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5: water.
19: Listen to me, because the fact, A,
15: water.
19: A, in the games, they're going to have hydration breaks each half, but also the potential of delays in extending these matches 3-4 hours based upon, you know, lightning delays and things of that nature, which was an issue last summer during the Cup World Cup, which could impact the World Cup this year. So the tidy 2 hour games that soccer fans are used to, it might be 3 to 4 hours this World Cup.
16: That sounds like a lot of people cramping to me, no doubt.
15: Big time.
16: Am I tripping? Tight calves, tight hamstrings, could that be an issue?
19: Yeah, I know there's also reports of like teams considering keeping their subs in the locker rooms until they actually want them to come out and warm up during games to stay out of the heat. So this is going to be a rough, you know, there's a bunch of games. I know Portugal plays their first two games in Houston indoors, so that will help. But there's going to be a lot of teams that are going to be struggling.
14: What about the United States over the weekend against Germany? We lost the game, but a lot of people are looking at positives from that game as, okay, they can compete. Is there something to that?
19: They played well in spurts against big nations. I think they will get through the group. They should win their group, which will set them up to be able to potentially get into the quarterfinals, which I think a lot of people would just sign up for right now.
14: My daughter was rocking a Christian Pulisic shirt yesterday.
15: Nice.
14: We're into it. All right. The Nuno.
13: I don't know why I found it so funny that Nuno said big nations. Big nations sounds like it would have been Nuno's rap name back in the day.
16: Big nations?
14: Big nation?
13: Yeah, big nations.
20: Evan, if you may.
16: I can see it, Pat. I actually can see it.
14: Big Nations is brought to you by Gusto.
16: With a big chain on.
15: We'll love a chain.
13: I have a new chapter in the saga of me being washed up. I think I'm an ankle sock guy now. I used to be a mid-calf sock person for forever. And then I switched to ankle socks recently, mostly for golf purposes. And I don't think I'm going to go back. And I think once you hit that point in your life, it's over.
14: I've gone the exact opposite way. I was an ankle sock guy forever, and now I wear more of the mid socks. But when when I run and stuff.
16: I think, you know, when it comes to socks, less is more.
14: A lot of people say the opposite. There's a huge debate in the socking.
15: Depends on the shoe you're wearing.
16: Well, yeah, it depends on the shoe. It also depends on the fit. Like, if I've got longer pants on, then I'm not going to wear ankle socks because I think it's weird to have people be able to see your ankles when you're wearing long pants or jeans. But if you're wearing shorts, I don't want to see the socks.
15: No shows is what you're saying.
16: No shows or ankle socks at a max. I wouldn't pull off the look that Pat Costello was rocking with the ankle socks.
13: Cam is too.
15: I was going to say, Cam, put your foot back up too. Both of you have the same socks on?
20: I got a lot of ankle showing right now.
15: Okay, I see Pat's and... Oh, okay. So
16: yeah, I'm anti that look.
15: So
16: unless I'm wearing dress... pants.
15: Evans are high. Evans
20: in the winter, I wear longer socks, but it's very hot now, so I wear my shorter socks, let the ankles breathe a little bit.
16: I've got weird rules when it comes to socks.
20: A lot of people do.
15: I think everybody does. I think everyone's very particular about socks.
20: Nuno's ankles. Hold on.
15: Nuno has excellent ankles.
16: Oh, we're all showing our socks? Is that what we're doing?
20: Yeah.
15: I don't have socks on. So.
20: Nuno, that was a nice flex on the calf right there.
15: Let's see.
16: It's an athletic challenge.
15: I like those socks. Party socks today.
14: Wow.
15: So because you're wearing the pants, you have the higher socks. Yeah, exactly. Okay, copy.
16: Exactly. But when I wear dress pants with loafers, I have the no-show socks on.
15: Right.
16: But when I'm wearing dress pants with Oxfords or lace-ups, then I have the longer socks on.
15: So if it's a loafer, it's a no-show always.
16: If it's a loafer, it's a no-show.
15: Because the top of your foot peaks out in the loafer.
16: Yeah, exactly. Right. So I have weird rules around
15: then
16: socks.
15: It's giving Michael Jackson if we can see the sock with the loafer.
16: Yeah, exactly. Nobody wants to be moonwalker unless you can actually moonwalk. Stop.
20: Wait, do that again, Michelle?
15: I can't. It was a one-off. Keep going.
14: Did she try to do the hee-hee?
20: She did. Yep.
15: I didn't try to.
20: Do it again.
15: I executed it.
14: You hee-hee.
15: Can you do it?
16: Nice.
20: That was pretty good.
16: That was pretty good.
14: Thank you.
15: That was really good.
14: I'm a hee hee guy.
15: One more time.
14: No, you do it one more time.
15: Can you do it?
16: No. I'm not going to try.
15: Nuno?
16: I'm not going to do that to myself.
19: Yeah, nah.
16: Come on, Big Nation.
15: Come on, Big Nation. You
16: Come
15: got
16: on, Big
15: it.
16: Nation.
14: Nuno, Miguel, Barreira, Teixeira.
20: Nuno, if you may.
14: DeVito. Wait, no. What was the other one? We had another one in there. Something, DeVito, Big Nation.
5: Too many names.
19: I can't. I'm laughing too much.
5: Who just did that? I didn't even see it. Who did that?
20: That was a good one.
5: I wasn't looking. Oh, my God.
13: That was the World Cup update right there.
5: Evan, if you may. Yes, World Cup update brought to you by Gusto. Excuse me.
15: Thank you for that. I needed that. I needed that laugh.
16: Off the rails World Cup update.
21: Well, your voice is a day or two away from being shot. Looking forward to that.
15: Game two, Friday night. What a time.
5: You are done by tomorrow.
15: I was in the West Village, and we were all watching together at a bar, and we walked outside, and some dudes had put a projector. They were projecting the game out on a brick wall, and everybody was in the streets watching together. It was a scene that... It was like a movie.
16: That's
15: it was unreal.
16: Some kind of hazard for traffic, doesn't it, though?
15: Oh.
16: People driving by watching the game.
15: No, they were coming through slow, and they were all playing Jadakiss, Jay-Z. Everyone was singing in the streets.
16: All of the 90s and early 2000s rappers are coming out of the woodwork.
15: Oh, for sure. But it
16: they're
15: was,
16: all getting their shine right now.
15: It was awesome.
21: By any means necessary. Let's go. That's who should really be there. Get Shine Poe in the building. Let's go. He should be there, too. I mean, you got all of them. It's great. We're on Sportsmanlike.
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8: That 30 for 30 available on the ESPN app was so good. The OJ Chase, the NBA Finals, the Rangers Stanley Cup Parade, the World Cup in the United States, our two-hour-long documentary without a narrator. It is so unbelievable.
9: Can we make an addition to that 30 for 30 with, like, a two-minute segment about, like, what Nuno was up to in Bridgeport that weekend?
10: On a lighter note, you know, today is
11: Nuno was on the phone with AC giving them directions.
8: We are on Sportsmanlike here on ESPN Radio. 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Vegas East, your mics cannot go on for this. Smalls and Canty, can you please imitate Nuno giving directions to Al Cowlings during the OJ Chase?
11: I'm not doing that stuff, man.
8: Come on. Come on.
11: Come on, Ev.
8: No? Nobody wants to do that?
11: We're not doing that. No.
8: God.
9: Exit the 406 right here. You got three on your tail.
11: Oh my God.
8: It's actually Cam's fault. The whole thing. Blame Cam.
11: Don't encourage him, Cam. What are you doing?
9: Encourage him like Nuno was encouraging AC and OJ to get away.
11: Oh my God. Well, I mean, technically, he did get away.
9: Good job, Nuno.
11: He did. I mean, Nuno.
9: Did your job.
11: Nuno gave him the right game plan. If, in fact, he was on the call with AC. I'm just saying.
8: Nuno, were you on the call? Can you confirm? Or didn't I?
10: I will not confirm nor deny any of that conversation.
12: Nuno's too smart to implicate himself exactly. Even all these years later.
11: Imbroglio would never put himself in an imbroglio.
12: Imbroglio was in the mix,
11: exactly.
12: Obviously.
9: Nuno was more concerned with John Starks' performance in the Eastern Conference Finals.
12: Look at him shaking his head. Even just the mention of it is bringing back bad vibes and memories for Nuno.
8: What about you more?
11: John Starks had those hot and cold games in the finals. Remember those, Nuno?
10: It was not good. It was not.
11: Well, it was good until it wasn't.
10: Yeah, it was not. Yeah, exactly.
11: It was good until it wasn't.
8: What bothers you more, 94 or 99?
10: Oh, 94.
8: Because 99, they weren't.
10: Yeah, 99
8: they weren't
10: was
8: supposed
10: such a,
8: to be there.
10: Well, it was such a weird year.
11: It was
10: right?
11: A shortened season, right?
10: Yeah, the lockout.
11: Exactly.
10: So they never would have been the eighth seed, excuse me. They get that bounce against Miami, the 4-point play. Ewing gets hurt in that series against Indiana. So, like, you know, it's just, it was like, all right, it was just a crazy ride, a great ride, but like you knew you had no shot. Where 94 was like, this is our chance. Like, we got a little bit of luck against the Bulls, right, with the Uber Davis, Scottie Pippen foul call, right? It was Scott against Scottie. So, but
8: the Hugh Hollins?
10: The Hugh Hollins call, yeah. But like, that's where I was like, all right, this is the year. Great summer. Rangers win. Like, I heard, and as we're going to talk about this later, and I thought Alan Hahn said this, like, this is the biggest game at Madison Square Garden since that, you know, Rangers final in 94.
8: Biggest game at Madison Square Garden since the Rangers final in 94. The Rangers were in the Cup.
10: Correct.
8: A few years back with Lundqvist as their goalie. I'm just trying to think of other huge games.
11: No, he's right.
12: Feels like it supercedes.
8: There have been some amazing Big East tournament games, but not to this level, obviously. And you didn't know, like the Kemba, what, the six overtime game, right? Wasn't there a six overtime Kemba Walker game? But we didn't know that going in. This is the most anticipated, hyped game going in we've seen in God knows how long.
12: It's six grand just to get in the building.
8: Yeah. Yeah. It's an enormous game, especially after what happened in game two, where the Knicks had a big lead. They were up as many as 14. Spurs come all the way back. Game tied at 104. 9.5 seconds to go. That's when Wemby threw the pass to Steph Castle. He wasn't looking. Knicks get the ball. Jalen Brunson foul, goes to the line, hits one of two. Then the Spurs get the ball back, and Wemby misses the mid-range jumper. Gutsy move by Mike Brown, who has just been phenomenal, putting Mitchell Robinson and Cat and Brunson come out for defensive purposes, which, by the way, side note, I don't know that Cat has to come out for defensive purposes anymore. He's that good defensively, which is awesome.
11: They got foul trouble, though. Tony Brothers was ridiculous in that game on Friday night.
8: But Mike Brown, I just think so many of these great things have to come back to Mike Brown and how great he has been as a head coach with Jalen Brunson as the face of the franchise and the leader of this team. They have been awesome. I'm not saying it's Kerr and Curry or Pop and Duncan. I am saying that's what's being emulated very clearly as Mike Brown worked with those franchises and those star players. And there's a certain mentality about those two, Steph Curry and Tim Duncan, that is that straight line, never too high, never too low, face of the franchise that Jalen Brunson and the Knicks are operating under right now.
11: No question about it. What I'm trying to figure out, though, is it the offense that's leading to them playing better defense, or is it the defense that's leading to them playing better offense? Because Mike Brown is known to be a really good offensive coach, right? Mm-hmm. When he took over for Steve Kerr with the Golden State Warriors, that offense was absolutely humming. So he has that dimension to him as a coach. What we did not anticipate is that the Knicks would fire Tom Thibodeau after getting to the conference finals and their defense actually get better. That Karl Anthony Towns would actually take it personal. Mm-hmm. That so many other guys that we wouldn't necessarily associate with being good defenders, guys like Landry Shamet coming off of the bench, those guys are actually plus players now defensively for the Knicks. And so when this team is on a string and they're connected the way they are on the defensive end, when they've got to get those critical stops, they come up with them. And on the offensive end, it's about being able to execute at a really high level, but then also, Smalls, when you miss shots, getting those offensive rebounds and finding opportunities for second chance points. And there were countless times in Friday's game, there have been countless times in this series where they've had those second chance opportunities, offensive rebound, kick out for a three-pointer. Josh Hart says he lives to get those rebounds that break teams. You saw that from him. You saw that from Jose Alvarado on Friday night. You saw that from them in game one. And so this Knicks team, it's special. I said it weeks ago, but it bears repeating. They feel like a team of destiny. This feels inevitable. And yeah, I understand the Spurs can point to late game miscues and feel like they gave the game away. But to me, watching how the Knicks have gone about their business in these playoffs, it's clear that they're taking these games from their opponents. They took game one of the Eastern Conference Finals from the Cleveland Cavaliers. Mm. They took game one of the NBA Finals from the San Antonio Spurs. Spurs were leading going into the final 2 minutes. Guess what? Jalen Brunson happened. This game, Spurs were leading in the final minute of the game. Jalen Brunson happens. Like, they just, the Knicks are taking these games. The opponents aren't giving them away.
12: You always say it's not the most talented team that wins, the best team that wins.
11: No doubt.
12: And this team is unselfish. They don't care who gets the credit. They don't care who is the star. They are clicking at an unbelievable level. It's the anti-Daryl Morey. It is the biggest indicator that chemistry matters that we've seen in a long time. Because they were talented enough to get here, but they fell short last year. But the way that they are leaning on each other and the way that it's a different person night in and night out that's stepping up, it could be Kat. It could be Jalen Brunson when it matters. Mike Brown. The bench has been so important in this series. This is the anti-analytics, anti-Daryl Morey team that the Knicks have rolling right now.
11: And Smalls, probably the most impressive part about it is it's somebody different stepping up in different moments of the game.
12: Totally.
11: Like, game two, I, like, Mikal Bridges was out there impersonating Steph Curry. especially in that third quarter. He's hitting shots from everywhere. He started out 4-4 from three-point line. He finished the game second leading scorer for the team. Scored 20 points on 13 shots. I mean, there was an inbounds play. I want to say it was in the middle of the third quarter. They inbound the ball to Mikal Bridges. He ends up kicking it to Mitchell Robinson. They run a two-man game that ends up resulting in a lob to Mitchell Robinson over Wimby. You can't execute inbounds plays any better than that. I mean, it's just absolutely phenomenal. OG Anunoby has had moments. He dunked on Wimby in this game in the second half. It's somebody different in the different moments stepping up to stem the tide when the Spurs try to make a push. And to me, that is the essence of a team. Being able to trust guys to make plays when their number is called. And the Knicks have a ton of those dudes. And quite frankly, San Antonio right now doesn't have enough of that.
12: So much of this comes back to Jalen Brunson and the Nova Knicks. But back in December, Mike Brown said, everybody understands what our standard is. It's about sacrifice. So Mike Brown also really driving it home that it is about discipline, it's about sacrifice, and this Knicks team taking on that identity.
8: Yeah, they share the ball. I think that's the other thing. There was a play in that game where they shared the ball all across the floor. And then there was that offense, there was that rebound by Towns, and he threw it back like where he couldn't even see.
11: Mitchell Robinson to Mikal Bridges in the
8: Bridges,
11: corner.
8: Yeah, correct.
11: Yeah. That's a 7-minute mark in the second quarter. Yep.
8: There is a pre-Durant. This is not meant to be a shot at Durant because I love Durant. I want him on my team tomorrow, right? But there's a pre-Durant version of this group that is what it feels like with the Knicks right now. They feel like the Harrison Barnes Iguodala death lineup Warriors at times.
11: Yep.
8: And Antonio Daniels, our buddy, NBA champ in 99, SiriusXM NBA Radio, was on Hammer and Emmett, and he was slumming it this weekend with those guys. I mean, I don't know why. I have to talk to him. We cannot let him go on with Hammer and Emmett anymore. That's got to be outlawed. No, I'm serious, Schefter. He had this to say about the way in which Mike Brown is using Kat and Brunson in the playoffs.
4: Think of who they were, not just with Tom Thibodeau, but also throughout the course of the regular season. They were iso-centric, Jalen Brunson-centric offense. It was all about Jalen Brunson going one-on-one and scoring, Karl-Anthony Towns just standing in the corner. And what people forget about Mike Brown is he was an assistant coach for championships under Steve Kerr in Golden State. You know what they have in Golden State? They have Draymond Green. They use Draymond Green as a hub. You know what they have in Golden State? They have Steph Curry, who has great gravity off the ball. So what he's done in a different sense is he has used Karl-Anthony Towns like Draymond Green, and he has used Jalen Brunson like Steph Curry.
11: Yeah, but that's Draymond Green that can actually shoot.
8: Well, that's the other part. Think about Draymond now. Think about Draymond Green as an elite shooter. Right, the same way you would say, think about Karl-Anthony Towns as an elite defender, which he's not. He's much better than he was. He's not Draymond. Draymond's one of the greatest defenders to ever live. But think offensively, just as Draymond, as an elite shooter. I don't mean 6 threes in the closeout game that they lost against the Cavs. I mean every day as an elite shooter, but being able to play the point forward. What Mike Brown has done is so phenomenal because you could go through the starting five. Is Kat playing the best basketball of his life?
12: Yes. Yes.
8: Is OG?
12: Yes.
11: Yes.
8: Is Bridges?
12: Yeah.
11: Yes.
8: Is Hart?
11: Yes.
8: Is Brunson?
11: Yeah, I mean.
8: So where does it all, I mean, whatever they have done, and even if Mike Brown's strategy is no strategy. My strategy is these guys kind of love each other. Let me let them do what they want to do. Because what he has said is, I had a way. It was my way to do this. You know what? Your job is to come up with a way. It doesn't have to be your way. It's a way. And if they all agree on a way to go about things and they're winning like this, Mike Brown has done such a great job.
11: Well, yeah,
8: such
11: I mean, a great getting job. The players to buy into something that's bigger than themselves, that's hard to do. Now, what gives the Knicks a little bit of an edge when it comes to that is importing the Villanova culture. But still, it takes complete buy-in. And for somebody like Karl-Anthony Towns to think defense and playmaking ahead of scoring, that's a different role. That's a different mentality for him. But it's actually unlocked the best version of him. And could go chapter and verse on so many guys throughout this team that have done that in terms of switching their mentality in order to, you know, be the right piece of the puzzle for the bigger picture. But I don't want the chemistry of the Knicks to overshadow tactically how good Mike Brown has been. Because he has been absolutely awesome. I mean, putting Wimby in a pick and roll situation with Karl Anthony Towns running the pick and roll and Jalen Brunson as the screener, like they did in the third quarter, it leads to Towns being able to get to the rim. That's coaching. That's giving the guys the answers to the test. And this is the biggest challenge that any of them have had professionally in their lives because of the stakes. So, yeah, I mean, Mike Brown has been great in terms of being able to foster the type of culture and chemistry that allowed a team to get to these heights. But he's also been awesome when it comes to the X's and O's of this thing, too, because he's whipping Mitch Johnson's ass right now and Greg Popovich, for that matter, too. So, like he's doing a phenomenal job, and that should not be overshadowed.
13: The irony of all ironies with the Knicks coaching situation is everybody's like, oh, wow, I can't believe they fired Tibbs. Well, the actual knock should be, I can't believe Mike Brown wasn't your first choice.
11: Yeah, they wanted Jason Kidd, yeah.
13: That's actually the retroactive knock on the Knicks. It's not the moving on from Coach Tibbs, who's a very good coach. He's exactly the coach to get you from bad to good. But Mike Brown is the coach now to get you from good to great. That's what he has become. He's the good to great coach, and he has been great in this series. Can Wemby lead them back, though? We will discuss next. We're on Sportsmanlike, presented by Progressive Insurance.
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11: It didn't matter what Wemby did, Cat had an answer for it. Early on, Cat knocks down a couple of threes.
2: Carl Anthony Towns open for three, takes it and drills it.
11: He has got the blow by.
2: Towns hop steps through the lane, goes to the rim and throws it down.
11: The pass to Bridges for the corner three.
2: Carl Anthony Towns gets it, sends it to the corner, Bridges for three, and he swishes.
11: He finished the half with a corner three.
2: Carl Anthony Towns wide open three, down it goes for Towns.
11: And there is absolutely nothing that Victor Wembanyama and the Spurs can do about it.
13: Sportsmanlike here on ESPN Radio, ESPNU. 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The voice there, Mark Hestershire, voice, of course, of the NBA Finals here on ESPN Radio, presented by Gusto. 7:30 p.m. tonight, Eastern Time pregame. 8:30 p.m. Eastern is the tip. Victor Wembanyama, yes?
11: I'm just sitting there thinking about the playoff run that the Knicks are on. I don't ever want to hear the compare and contrast with the Eastern Conference versus the Western Conference.
12: Why not?
11: Because everybody says that this year the Eastern Conference was the JV and that the West was the real championship, right? They said the Western Conference Finals was the real NBA Finals. No, it ain't. The NBA Finals is the NBA Finals. And the Knicks are taking the Western Conference champion to task. So don't discredit the New York Knicks because they went through the Eastern Conference or what was perceived to be the weaker of the two conferences. What they're proving in this playoff run is that they are the best team in basketball. Period.
12: But the counter to that will be the West was such a gauntlet that by the time the Spurs arrived at the NBA Finals, were they too depleted? And the Knicks, meanwhile, because they went up against lesser competition, quote unquote, in the East and had a break because they buzzed through everybody, they were in a better position to compete.
11: Well, listen, I'm not going to discount the advantage, the rest disparity between the two teams, but the Knicks are by far the older of these two teams in the matchup when you look at the average age of the core players.
12: For sure.
11: So when we start talking about rest, yeah, rest. Victor Wembanyama, the best player for the other team, he's 22 years old. 22 years old. The best players for the Knicks are in their late 20s, early 30s. So, like, I understand the rest aspect of this. I'll also say, in theory, a young team should be okay with less rest going into an NBA Finals matchup.
13: Well, they are young and they've made mistakes, including that late turnover. They being San Antonio and, of course, their best player, Victor Wembanyama, made an unfortunate mistake passing the ball to Steph Castle, 9.5 seconds to go. Tie game on Friday night. You heard it here on ESPN Radio. And it was a mistake. He gets the offensive rebound. He passes it to Steph Castle. It goes off of him. Jalen Brunson, to his credit, grabs the ball. Foul called. He goes to the line for two, hits one. They go up 1 point. Wemby on the next possession misses a mid-range jumper. And the Knicks take a commanding 2-0 series lead, both games in San Antonio, of course, game three tonight here in New York at Madison Square Garden. And Wemby had this to say post-game Friday about his costly turnover.
3: Oh, that's the most frustrating thing, you know, to throw it away after putting in all this work. And what did I think? I mean, urgency at this point is like body reacts quicker than mine. I threw that one away. I messed up. We didn't play great as a team. We needed to win that game. This game was ours. But at this point, it's done. It's, yes, am I going to regret it? Yes, of course. Am I going to use that to fuel me and to fuel us next game? Absolutely.
13: Can Wemby and the Spurs do to the Knicks what the Knicks did to them and win two on their home floor? Is there any chance of that happening in your mind?
12: Of course, there's always a chance, especially because both of these games have essentially been tightly contested, especially game two. And if Victor Wembanyama is what we think he is going to be, and he says, this is what I'm built for, to be put in this position with my back against the wall to overcome a challenge like this, if we truly believe that he is going to be one of the greatest players we've ever seen play this game, then you cannot take it off the board that he can do what the Knicks did and steal two on the road at MSG.
11: No.
13: They can't do it?
11: No. No. His teammate lost in 46 days, man. It's not going to happen. They're not going to be able to take two from the Knicks in MSG. It's just not going
13: to
11: happen.
13: I mean, is there anything to the idea that the Knicks are due for a loss?
11: Best case scenario, the Spurs come out of here with a split, and they're down 3-1 in game five in San Antonio. That's the best case scenario. They're not taking two, not from this group, not with the way that they play basketball, not with the way Jalen Brunson closes game, not with the way that Karl-Anthony Towns has cracked the code when it comes to the different looks that the Spurs defense tries to throw at him. I don't see that happening. I mean, the Knicks shot the ball better in game two than they did game one, but they've also shown the ability that they'll find ways to overcome deficits in the second half. They'll find ways to overcome deficits late in the game, and they'll be on the winning side of those outcomes. Until the Spurs do it, I won't believe that they can best these Knicks in a clutch time game. And the talent is so close within this matchup that I don't think it's going to be a blowout either way. They're going to come down to the last 5 minutes. And if it does, give me the team that's more experienced. Give me the team that's more calloused. Give me the team that's more connected. And that is the New York Knicks.
13: Is there a curveball the Spurs could throw? Is there something they could do schematically? Is there a player they could dust off? Is there a player that they could say, you know what? You can't play in this series.
11: Sweep the leg? Karate Kid? Like that. I mean, outside of that, I don't see it happening,
13: There's
11: man.
13: No curveball.
11: It's not going to happen. No. No, listen, Mitch Johnson and Greg Popovich, they're scrambling right now. They don't have any answers. And it was easy for Wemby after game one to dismiss the Knicks, right? Oh, you know, we had the lead final 2 minutes. We gave up the goals. We had a double-digit lead. What was it, 14-point lead in the third quarter. We gave up the goals. Okay, cool. We can dismiss that. You can't dismiss it when it happens two games in a row. You can't. And if we're being honest, the Knicks let the Spurs back into that game. And with a little assist from Tony Brothers, Karl-Anthony Towns getting into foul trouble just so happened to coincide with Wemby getting on a bit of a heater. And De'Aaron Fox going on a little bit of a run. He was the catalyst for the 14-0 run that they had late in the fourth quarter. That still wasn't enough for them to beat the Knicks. It still wasn't. So, yeah, you can dismiss game one. You can't dismiss it when it happens twice on your home court. And you wonder whether or not that gets into the psychology of one of the youngest teams in basketball when they're on this stage in the NBA Finals. In the world's greatest arena.
12: But Wemby himself not only practices a lot of mindfulness and the psychology of sports, said that their inexperience could be valuable for them because they don't know that things are impossible. And now their backs are against the wall. Everybody thinks that they've already lost this series, yes. That it's a wrap. So they, I don't want to say they have nothing to lose because they have the finals to lose, but they're at such a deficit that it's almost like maybe they can play a little more free.
11: It's not house money, though, Smalls.
12: It's not house money, but maybe they can play a little more free. I mean, like, whatever.
11: I mean, you think they're going to play more free in Madison Square Garden when their season is on the brink? All the pressure is on the Spurs tonight. Every single bit of it. I just don't see a world where this Spurs team, finds a way after losing the first two games on their home court to beat the Knicks four of the next five games. So winning the series might be too daunting of a task. Now, from all of the reporting around this, Greg Popovich's message to the team was, just focus on what's in front of you. Just try to win game three, and we'll see what happens from there. But Smalls, it's hard to avoid human nature setting in when this is the moment you've waited your entire life for.
12: Mm-hmm.
11: And they see what's in front of them. And after having a taste of it for the first two games of this series, they know what the challenge is against these New York Knicks. I just don't see the Spurs having it in them.
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5: Kerr keeps it. Here's Pippen. Pippen outside the arc on the left. Eight on the shot. Hands back Jordan. Here's six on the shot. Jordan keeps the dribble. Jordan fights. Jordan hits Kerr. Kerr, 83rd goal!
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6: Ananobi driving to the corner. Bridges, late clock three is good. Here's OG Ananobi driving against Wemby. Flushes against Wemby. Brunson will back off. Now dribbles on the crossover to the right. 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Wemby rises, his shot's no good. Rebound Knicks, game's over. 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
9: 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The first episode with Dan Patrick was unbelievable. Well worth your listen to that. Joining us now, he is on the broadcast tonight for pre, half, and post. He also was a first-round pick back in the day by the San Antonio Spurs out of some school. I don't remember. Anyway, it is Corey Alexander, UVA's own, joining us here on Unsportsmanlike on ESPN Radio. How have the Knicks pulled off 13 in a row, Corey?
10: Well, I'm just going to bypass the UVA hate because my dude CC is there with you, so I already know that that's taken care of. But the way they pulled off 13 in a row is Mike Brown made Jalen Brunson a screener. I was here for game five calling the game on radio when they were playing the Hawks. Now, they had gone to Atlanta, split the series in Atlanta. Coming in, talking to Mike Brown pregame, he says, you're going to see Jalen more as a screener. It was more of that flex offense. So, Evan, I'm not sure if you ever hoop, but CeCe, I know that you know that flex offense used to be like punishment.
11: Yep. Baseline screens, yeah. Back picks, yeah.
9: I played, just like probably punishment. Not at your level.
10: Well, that was a little shot back for the UVA thing. But at the same time, that was punishment for a point guard, right? Because as a point guard, you want to have the ball in your hands. You want to play screen and roll action. You want to be able to make all the plays. You become a screener, but I'm sure your coach has told you back in the day, the person that's normally going to be open is the screener. That changed the Knicks postseason. They were 2-2 at the time against Atlanta. They started blowing everybody out. Of course, it was a blowout game five and then a 51-point victory in game six, and they haven't lost a game since. So when you look at it, Mike Brown changed it by putting Cat as a facilitator and at the forefront of the offense, making him a playmaker. Jalen became more of a scorer and a screener off the ball, and the Knicks haven't lost since.
12: Corey, it's a phenomenal answer you just gave. So just to dive deeper, point guard is a position. There's also a definition of what a point guard does. Jalen plays the position. Does Cat now do what the point guard does?
10: Cat is playing more of a point center. So we've seen a three-time MVP in Nikola Jokic be a point center for the last 6 years. And when you have a guy that shoots over 40% for his career from three, possibly the greatest big man shooter of all time, that opens up the paint. So what better team to do that against than the San Antonio Spurs? You weren't able to watch anyone else do this against the Spurs because Victor Wembanyama was able to roam the paint. Game one of the series against Minnesota, he had a playoff record 12 block shots. Right? No one's ever done that in a playoff game before, but because Rudy Gobert couldn't get him out of the paint. And so when you look at that, Portland didn't have anyone that could get him out of the paint. Oklahoma City didn't have anyone that could get him out of the paint, but the Knicks do. And because you have to go out there and defend Cat well beyond three-point line, that's what gave Cat the opportunity in game one to drive past Victor. Cat was very aggressive in that game. Mm-hmm. Cat also knocked down three threes in game two. And so Cat is playing a point center, which opens up the paint for Jalen to be able to do what he does. So now they have really 2 points on the floor, a point guard and a point center.
11: Corey, to drive home your point, there was a play in the final minute of the second quarter. Wemby's guarding Cat 30 feet away from the basket. Mikal Bridges and Jalen Brunson are involved in a back pick action on the baseline, ends up resulting in a layup for Mikal Bridges, an awesome play. I'm curious to know from your perspective, though, as you've watched this series unfold in the first two games, is the youth of the Spurs roster showing more, or is it the youth of the Spurs coach showing more?
10: I'm going to go with both. and again, this is no knock on the players or Ms. Johnson. Ms. Johnson is an unbelievable coach, but this is his first time here. If we go back and look at Mike Brown's first time in the finals, you guys remember 2007, Cleveland playing against the Spurs, they got swept. And so when this is your first time here, things are coming at you faster than you can ever imagine. The inexperience of the players is absolutely showing, but Mitch will be the first to tell you, they're truly just now learning each other as a team, right? Dylan Harper's a rookie. Victor Wembanyama, as great as he is, does not have a go-to move at this point of his career. He's 3 years in. He missed the back half of last season with injury. So they're still learning on the fly. And that's one of the things that you're going to find with this Spurs team. That's why everybody's – it's scary hours. If you're the Knicks, you better get this series. If you're Oklahoma City, you may have gotten your one because this Spurs team is built to do this for a very long time. And these guys are only going to get better. If they're able to stay healthy, the Spurs could have another dynasty coming down the line. So a sense of urgency is absolutely there for the Knicks, and they played like it.
13: Well, Corey, if the Spurs are capable of this and they could have some coming down the line, how do they get back in this series? How do they steal game three tonight at MSG?
10: Well, they have to pretty much grow up on the fly. So, Michelle, when you think about what they've been able to do to this point, right, the 14-0 run to get back into the game and then to have the basketball with 12 seconds remaining and the turnover by Victor, that's the inexperience showing. That's the, you know, Steph Castle looking back to see, okay, are you going to throw me the ball? Oh, you're not going to throw it? Okay, I'm going to run down the floor. Victor indecisive with the, you know, one dribble advance, unsure. But to CeCe's point about the inexperience, Mitch doesn't call the timeout. He wants.

0: chance to be able to come in and steal one. And simply because the Knicks have been better away from home, with away from all the distractions, than they have been in the Garden.
1: We're talking with Corey Alexander, ESPN Radio NBA analyst, ESPN basketball analyst in general. You'll hear him tonight, pre, half, and post on the broadcast presented by Gusto. Corey, how do you go about combating point center then? If we're going to all sit here and say Cat's the MVP of the series so far, how do you combat that specific part of it?
0: Well, Cat is the MVP thus far. The way that he's played with the NBA term is played with force in the first two games. He took over the first half of the game, 17 first half points for him. He was dominant in the first half. Didn't do much in the second half, but didn't have to, and got in foul trouble. But the way that you combat it is the alien becomes the best player on the floor, and that's what everyone has been waiting to see. Victor still hasn't had a great game. The problem for the Spurs is neither has Jaylen. And so the two superstars truly have not had their best performances in the finals yet, but Cat has been there to really help the Knicks. Mikal Bridges showing up big time. OG Anunoby has been consistent. The Knicks have gotten better performances throughout their team than have the Spurs. Stephon Castle hasn't had a great performance yet. So the Spurs can find their way to be able to get their young players a little more confidence, especially on the road, which is crazy if they went to OKC and won game seven there on the road. I don't think the Spurs youth allows them to, you know, to waver with their confidence right now to where they even understand the magnitude as to what's going on. These young guys just go out and hoop. And Victor said it best. We can do the impossible because we don't know that it's not possible. And so therefore, coming back from down 2-0, losing two games on the road, to them, it's still possible because they don't even think about the fact that people don't do this.
2: Corey, you just said the two best players in this series for each team, each respective team, haven't had their best games. Who's more likely to have their A game based on the matchups in game three tonight at the Garden?
0: Victor Wembanyama. And the reason being is because he loves the bright lights. He loves the big stage. 2 years ago, I called the Christmas Day game on TV in the Garden, Spurs at the Knicks. I want to say Victor went for 42. Mikal Bridges had 45 in that game. But Victor showed up in a huge manner. I believe you're going to see him have a similar type performance tonight in game three, especially after the turnover and missing the potential game winner in game two. Immediately after the game, and that's what I was watching, as soon as he missed that shot, he didn't hang his head. He went over to De'Aaron Fox, gave him a high five, and simply looked at him and said, "I'll make the next one."
1: Corey Alexander, ESPN NBA analyst. You'll hear him tonight on ESPN Radio, of course. Pre, halftime, and post is always brought to us by Gusto. Corey, it's always a pleasure. Thank you for joining us.
0: Yes, that's family right there. That's my guy.
2: There it is. Enjoy
1: the
2: game.
0: Thank you, guys.
1: Corey Alexander, tremendous stuff. There's more to get to off of what he had to say about a big performance in the Garden tonight. We will do that coming up. We're on Sportsmanlike, presented by Progressive Insurance. Heroes rise
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10: 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Game 3 of the NBA Finals tonight. Game 4 of the Stanley Cup Finals tomorrow as the Golden Knights are up 2-1 after a 5-4 double overtime victory in game number 3 over the weekend. Mitch Marner with a hat trick, a quick one in the second period. They were up 4-0, Vegas was. Ooh. Carolina was 6-0 in overtime games coming into this. And yeah, they come back from 4-0 down, take it into OT with three goals in the third at 7:03, 7:29, and 7:42. And then, of course, Vegas has the game winner in overtime, double overtime, excuse me, on Saturday night. So you'll see game 4 on ABC on Tuesday night. So obviously a nice back-to-back here with the Knicks and the Spurs, and then Vegas Golden Knights, and the Carolina Hurricanes. Danhausen in the mix as he cursed the Hurricanes on Saturday night during the game, but I think he's uncursed them now.
11: Okay, that's confusing.
10: Which means,
11: so somebody is giving him human money.
10: Yeah, that's, yeah. I'm glad you read right through between the lines on that
11: one. So I'm curious, because, I mean, there is no bigger fan on this show of Danhausen than you.
10: Yeah, this is WWE superstar for anybody not aware.
11: Stanley Cup Finals, NBA Finals, which series has a better chance of going 7?
10: Stanley Cup.
12: Stanley Cup, for sure.
10: Yeah. I mean, one team's up 2-0, one team's up 2-1. I'm just going to take the math on that one.
11: Okay.
10: For sure. I mean, Carolina was a better team during the regular season. Vegas obviously has had this ridiculous run in the postseason.
11: Coach bump.
10: Yeah, Vegas has had it's not to the Knicks level, but Vegas has had an unbelievable run from the final 8 games of the regular season into now. I mean, Carolina was at one point 8-0, 10-0, 11-0, something like that. They won the first 2 rounds, if I'm not mistaken, and they were waiting around forever for some of these games. But you would have to say that the hockey has a better chance of going 7.
11: But you picked the Spurs to win this series.
10: I picked the Spurs in 6. I thought Victor Wembanyama would be a 7-5 center. I did not realize he was going to be a 6-5 shooting guard. So I'm waiting for that moment. Maybe tonight's it. Corey Alexander was just on with us. You'll hear him tonight, beginning at 7:30 p.m. Eastern, presented by Gusto on the pregame show. And he had this as to whether or not Brunson or Wemby has the bigger game in Game 3 tonight at the Garden.
13: Victor Wembanyama. And the reason being is because he loves the bright lights. He loves the big stage. 2 years ago, I called the Christmas Day game on TV in the Garden, Spurs at the Knicks. I want to say Victor went for 42. Mikal Bridges had 45 in that game. But Victor showed up in a huge manner. I believe you're going to see him have a similar type performance tonight in game three, especially after the turnover and missing the potential game winner in game two. Immediately after the game, and that's what I was watching, as soon as he missed that shot, he didn't hang his head. He went over to De'Aaron Fox, gave him a high five, and simply looked at him and said, I'll make the next one.
11: I mean, if this thing holds true to form in terms of what Corey just said, the Spurs win game three after losing the first two on their home court in the NBA Finals. You could be talking about us being in store for the single greatest performance we've seen in Madison Square Garden from an opposing player. That's what we would be looking at. And there aren't too many times where we're talking about the Knicks being in the NBA Finals in the modern era, point blank, period. Mm-hmm. But then you're talking about the opponent going in there and scoring 40-plus. I mean, if that ends up happening because of the stage and because of who it is, who I've described as the most unstoppable force in the entire sport, if that ends up happening, that's going to rank right up there with Kobe's 60 and MJ's 50 and all of these other ones, but it might supersede those because it is the NBA Finals. It's crazy to go to that place, and I know that's a hypothetical, but that's what it would take in order for this Spurs team to find a way to get back in this series. And given what happened in game two and the letdown and Wemby feeling like he let his team down by giving one away, I would expect that he's going to come out with that type of energy, with that type of force.
12: With that type of vengeance, because we know that he puts a chip on his shoulder, and that when he feels like his back is against the wall or that he's been slighted, he responds in a big way.
11: No doubt.
12: And yes, the stage, the magnitude of the moment, the deficit that they find themselves at, he has to be the best player out there. And we could be in store for a big Wemby game tonight. But even if he does that, even if in this hypothetical, he comes out and he wills his team to win game three, if they ultimately don't win the series, is it something that we'll forget?
11: I mean, it's probably not something that we'll forget, just because I don't think this is the last time we'll see Wemby on this stage. So if he shows us that he can go for 40 or 50 in the MSG with his team down 0-2 in the NBA Finals, when we project out to the finals to come for the Spurs with Wemby as the centerpiece, we'll say, oh, he's got that in him. So even if they come up short, I don't think this is something that we forget about, because it would be an all-time great moment from a competitive standpoint. Competitive greatness, being at your best when your best is required. Well, right now, his best is required. Mm-hmm. And he has yet to play his A game. He needs it tonight. And conversely, I think Jalen Brunson is going to have to play better too, because the Spurs season is on the line. They go down 0-3. Then, I mean, it's just a fait accompli. This series is over. But right now, they can still entertain a pathway to getting back into this series.
14: I don't think Wemby has to will them to victory tonight. I don't think he even has to have this 50-point game to have the greatest of all time kind of game. The Spurs in the regular season had 9 more wins than the Knicks. The Knicks are the hottest team right now. They're playing better basketball than anyone else. Like, he just has to play closer to the basket. Like, that sounds so simple. He just has to play closer to the basket. That he needs to get the defense to collapse on him.
11: What if he physically can't get closer to the basket?
14: Well, then he's not the most dominant player like we're talking about.
11: What if he can't do it because the Knicks and Karl-Anthony Towns and OG Anunoby and Mitchell Robinson, these guys are just bodying him up, and he's not there yet physically. And the refs call the game in such a way where they allow the Knicks to play overly physical. If that's the case, then it's going to be hard for him to get closer to the basket.
14: I never said he has to have the ball. He just has to physically be closer to the basket.
11: But what I'm saying is, what if they don't let him get closer to the basket even without the ball?
14: Well, then they can't win. Then they can't win. Like, if it's it, like, this is the point. You would think, what do you mean without the ball? Why wouldn't he need the ball? Well, of course, it would be better if he had the ball. If he's closer to the basket and he takes Cat's defense away, or anyone is thinking, we have to double. He may get the ball. I may have to now cheat in front of him. Someone is going to be open. They cannot have him so far away where anyone could drop and guard other guys. It's absurd to me that he doesn't play near the basket. Stop comparing him to Shaq. Shaq played close to the basket, and even if he didn't have the ball, the defense was always worried about Shaq being close to the basket. Wemby is not always close to the basket. If he can't do it, then he's not yet the most dominant player in the league. Yet. He may be, but he's not yet. We're on Sportsmanlike, presented by Progressive Insurance.
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9: 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But you can do that on the app as well. And then 97.3 HD number 2. And YouTube, if you want to watch the show, which is a great way to interact, just come watch us on YouTube, which is fun. Then you can see what we're wearing every day. It's very exciting. All right. Do I want to get right into the Mariners? No, not really. No, I don't really want to.
29: Why not?
9: I don't know. I just don't really want to.
29: We have a lot of texts.
9: Do you guys like Munoz?
29: They're all centered
9: today?
29: Around one person.
9: Yeah. What's our tolerance for Andres Munoz this morning? Doesn't seem high. Doesn't seem particularly high. I do have some new Apple Podcast reviews, but maybe I'll save them. You want them? We got like six or actually, what, 10
29: of them? I mean,
9: Brock
29: does never really get to hear them.
9: I'm not going to save them for Brock. I meant like for tomorrow.
29: Oh.
9: Yeah. No, Brock doesn't get to hear these. They're all 5 stars, which is so exciting. That never happens. I mean, we're still at a 4.6. We haven't gotten to a 4.7. Even a bunch of new 5-star reviews does not get us there. But, you know, there was still some nice stuff in here. Let's see. Listen every day from Huntsville, Alabama. Great way to get caught up with Seattle sports. Thank you. Daily listener, love the show and the chemistry everyone has. I enjoy Salk's takes. Wow. And the relationship between he and Brock. Go Cougs. Okay. This one's more like it. Classic Salk whining. Salk is whining about not getting any reviews, so probably time to indulge him. As an East Coast listener who listens time shifted during my afternoons at work, it's nice to have a show that keeps me connected to my Seattle sports scene. I can actually stand. Brock's a bit cheesy, but incredibly knowledgeable and well-connected. Professional moron Michael Salk is often cantankerous. But there's no mistaking his opinions, and I find myself agreeing more often than I should, probably. Mora does an admirable job of the Sisyphean task of keeping Brock and Salk on track rather than tangents about power sources and music. But hey, Salk doesn't have ranked as an outlet to play 40 songs in a single segment anymore, so what does she expect? Love the guests, love the opinions, love the host, love the vibes. Don't pull a Lyle and quit, or you'll make one Tennessee listener very sad. Well, that's very nice. That's very nice.
30: Here's the thing. I'm Mike Salk. I'm a professional moron.
29: I can only assume he was referencing that.
9: I would assume so. Yeah. Pity reviews from Kettle Falls, Washington. I was shocked to learn that Brock and Salk hadn't received a review in over a month, not because I doubted them, but because Salk reminds us to leave one approximately every 14 minutes. So here it is. Brock provides actual football expertise. Salk provides enough opinions for 3 radio hosts. Together, they make Seattle sports talk entertaining, even when our teams are actively testing our emotional stability. 5 stars. Please don't let this pity review create unrealistic expectations that another one is coming anytime pity soon. All right. There are more, but there's a few of them. I appreciate it. I'll give you one more. Great personality. Great personable Seattle sports news. Writing a review because Salk said to do it. I'm not a huge sports fan, but Brock and Salk make it easy to listen to, learn about, and talk about what's going on in Seattle sports, especially the Mariners. Absolutely a podcast worth your time if you can't pick up live from 6 to 10 weekdays, even without Lyle. Well, that's very nice. Thank you, Ted. That's a very nice review.
29: Love that.
9: I know.
29: I want to be approachable for the people that maybe...
9: I mean, we're trying, unless you call, in which case we won't be approachable at all.
29: Or if someone asks you to explain OPS.
9: Yeah, we'll put you back in your place, tell you how to use the old Google search. I'm just saying.
0: Late night Mariners texts.
9: All right, what did he say? Occasionally Seattle sports are not where you want them to be. Sometimes they can be frustrating. Yeah, well, this weekend is a pretty good example of that. Yeah, you're right, Mara. Almost every text of the late night Mariner variety is centered around Andrés Muñoz. Well, hey, Salk, what can we do about our closer problem? These future World Series aspirations can't be based off old memories. It's not like the Mariners can say we know what it takes to win it all. Life is so good when your baseball team doesn't, or life is so much less good when your baseball team doesn't have a closing pitcher. It does make it hard. It does. Mariners overnight, it's time to move Brash to the closing role, having Munoz continue with his 5.4 ERA, 4 losses, and 5 blown saves is simply unacceptable. With the trade market yet to heat up, the M's need to look internally, and Brash simply has been nails again. Oh, man. Salk, your closer can't have a 4.76 ERA. That's all I have to say about that. Salk, I'm becoming concerned about Munoz's performance. Seems to, quote, not have it. Also, Ferrer gets a lot of clean moments, one-third of an inning stuff. Could he be a temporary solution until Munoz can hopefully return to form? Yeah, so this is the question of the day because of the way, obviously, yesterday went. And there have been 5 blown saves. And this has not just been a one-time thing. This has been there's been building tension here with the fan base, I would say, right? And then it explodes yesterday because, let's face it, you knew the Mariners were going to win that game, right? They were just a better team. They'd been the better team all weekend. Like, all right, fine. They lost Friday. It happens, whatever. Sort of like the last Mets loss. Like, yeah, all right. And then Saturday, you kind of get like what you were expecting to get. Bryce Miller has just been unfreaking believable since returning from the IL. This is the guy I think we thought we were going to see when we first saw him down at spring training. Like, oh, yeah, this guy's back. He's made a couple small changes. I mean, he was awesome on Saturday. Velo up, secondary stuff, ridiculous. 6 inning shutout ball, was a one hit. I mean, just like, good luck. Can't even hit the guy.
29: You know, he's just been waiting to do that. Like, he knew he had it in him.
9: He's been unleashed.
29: Yeah.
9: And then you're watching yesterday, and Castillo's really good again. I mean, hey, credit to Luis. Like, that's what you're looking for.
29: Yesterday was not his fault.
9: Ooh, 6 innings of 1-run ball. Like, yeah, give me more of that from my guy, Luis. Heck, you could fire up the ghost music if you want. That was phenomenal. But, hey, what? 7th, 8th, okay, fine. Give up a couple runs with Criswell. Yeah, all right. You got to try guys like that and some, you know, mini leverage spots. Like, whatever. Okay, it happens. Spire was. Woo-hoo, yesterday. Man on third, nobody out. Yeah, thanks for coming. And then Munoz blows the game. So, yeah, I just sort of snatched it away like you were just expecting victory there. It was like almost a foregone conclusion. And instead, to have that show or that game get away from you, it just it hits you in a different way. You're supposed to win that one. That's the easy part. It's easy to recognize what happened. I'm not breaking news here. The hard part is what to do next. I don't know that I love any of their options. I appreciate the Matt Brash idea. I think that where Brash is at physically, big surgery a year and a half ago, came back last year. Then you got the IL stint this season. I'd really rather not run out Matt Brash closer if I could help it. I'd rather not. I'm not saying that you can't. I'd rather not. Just to protect him and be able to use him when you want to use him, when he's ready, when his, like, I would love to make sure Matt Brash is healthy long term. Remember, you can afford to blow games like this right now. You can. It sucks. Don't get me wrong. Like, I hate it. You're watching. It stinks. But you can afford to lose a few games. Remember, the American League stinks. And the American League West stinks on ice. So, like, you can afford it. It's not ideal. You'd love to open up a 10-game lead. But you can afford to lose a game every now and again if it means long-term health. Ferrer? Yeah, all right. I'd have a conversation. Do I want to use? Is it what I want to do? No. Would I have the conversation? Sure. I think you're better off with a couple of lefties that you can use when you want to use them. But if you want to try Ferrer or even Spire in that role for a little while, fine. I personally just don't like the role. Have never liked the role. Remember, you always hear closers like, oh, wow, I just feel a lot more comfortable pitching the 9th. Well, it's not showing. Andrés Muñoz was at his best when he wasn't just pitching the 9th. Let the guy pitch in the most important situation of the game. Tell him what the pocket's going to be. Do the same with Brash. Do the same with Spire. Do the same with Ferrer. Do the same with Bizarro. You got five or six guys you should be able to count on and match them up in the best spots rather than saying, well, I got to save Munoz for the mythical ninth inning. I don't like it. Never have liked it. Takes more work. Takes more communication. But I think the payoff is better. So, yeah, Salk, yeah, losses count less in June than in September. It's not what I said. That's not what I said. It's that you can afford regular season losses because you will have opportunities to stay right there in this division and in this American League because it's just not that good. It's not about September. I mean, the assumption is even with the occasional blown save, you should still be able to win this division. The question is October. And I will tell you one thing. Losses in October do count more than losses in June or September. They do. And you do have to have an eye on that throughout the season. So, look, I don't know what they do. My guess is, you know, they're going to try to hold off as long as possible before having to do anything with Munoz. But you gotta try to do something. I mean, I don't know what that something is right now. Eventually, if it continues, you got to do something. But, I mean, has that become a trade deadline focus? Do you go out there and be the team looking for the shutdown closer? They're not easy to find. And as you saw last year, if you really want that, whether it was Griffin Jacks is not even a closer, or obviously Mason Miller, like you got to give up the world to get him. Could Luis Castillo be that guy? Well, this is one of the reasons I've been pushing for it. When you've got six starting pitchers plus two more on their way up and Kate Anderson damn close, like, doesn't it make, hey, maybe you think it's Kate Anderson. I don't. But I would have sure loved to see Luis Castillo give this, you know, we got to take a break. We got this conversation throughout the morning. It's Brock and Salk. We're not going anywhere. CL Sports on 710, CLSports.com.
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6: 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Up first.
8: All right, not the start to the road trip anyone was looking for. Mariners went into Detroit and dropped 2-3. It was weird because it sure seemed like they were the better team as you were watching the series. And yet, blow that ninth inning lead and everything turns on its head. Brian Wu struggled on Friday, but it wasn't like he was terrible. Just a couple of, you know, tough spots. And Bryce Miller more than made up for that with a dominant six innings on Saturday. The issue was yesterday. You get a 4-1 lead. You blow that with two in the seventh and then two more in the ninth off Munoz as the Tigers walked it off.
9: Munoz from the chest. The pitch. Swung on line drive. It's off the glove of Cole Young. It's into right field. It's a hit. Here comes the winning run around third. Perez scores, and the Tigers have walked off the Mariners 5-4.
8: Yeah, just one of those you didn't really see coming. Don't love the top of the ninth as you make two outs on the bases. That was suboptimal. Randy getting picked off and Naylor getting caught stealing. Those were not great. And then obviously the challenges in the ninth. And yes, could have made some different decisions in there as well. I mean, you didn't have to pitch to McGonagall. You got a base open and Gleyber Torres on deck. Who would you rather face? I think I'd probably rather face Torres. Now, do you want to do that with the bases loaded? I mean, there's a real conversation, but that run means nothing. So you certainly had to at least have considered whether you would have rather pitched to Torres rather than McGonagall, who just seems to have that thing. Now, look, you could say, hey, I'd rather take my shot with a rookie, even if he's really good, rather than a veteran who's been around the game a long time, should give me a professional at bat. But that to me is old school thinking. And yeah, probably retrospect. Yeah, sure would like to have at least tried with Gleyber Torres and see if it could have gone any better. Mariners have now lost 3 of 4. They remain a game and a half up in the division, 2 games over .500. They head to Baltimore now for 4. Orioles have not been great, a little up and down recently. Emerson Hancock, Chris Bassett will go in the opener tonight.
6: Here's the second thing you need to know.
8: All right, meanwhile, Cal Raleigh takes a huge first step towards making his way back into the lineup. He DH'd last night in Everett, went 1-for-3 with a strikeout and a single. Apparently, according to Aaron Goldsmith yesterday, brought in a hibachi chef for the team. So, I mean, that's nice if you're a single-A player. Get somebody in there making some, I don't know, chicken, get the little shrimp tails and onion, and I mean, everybody likes hibachi, right?
10: Sure.
8: Do the onion soup at the beginning. Cal did talk to Ariel Suto from King 5.
11: Just, I don't like being on the aisle, I guess, you know. But, you know, just, it's been fun seeing the guys the last couple weeks playing really good baseball and, you know, excited to be back with the team and be a part of it. And, you know, you realize how much you miss it, so... I think from that perspective, it's just excitement to get back and getting eager, but being smart as well.
8: Yeah, I mean, at this point, it feels like maybe it won't be that long. I mean, he's going to catch now for a couple of games, assuming he's got his timing and assuming he doesn't feel any issues after going out there. Maybe you do have Cal back here within a week, which would obviously be a nice boost. And you'll have to make a little decision on what you do with the two catchers currently on the roster. Also curious when J.P. Crawford is going to be able to get into the lineup. He's missed a couple of games now after taking a ball off his hand. Here was what Dan said on Friday.
12: Yeah, J.P.'s good. You know, x-rays were negative, so
10: There's nothing broken. So we'll just kind of see how he is in the morning and get stay to day at this point.
8: I mean, he's good. We haven't seen him since, though. I would say good. I mean, when it comes to hand injuries, give them as much time as they need, because as we know, that's one of those ones that really does tend to linger for a while. And they need JP's bat. I mean, he's been really productive at the top of the lineup. Hope they take their time and allow that hand to heal. Kate Anderson, another dominant five innings of shutout ball on Friday. Ryan Sloan roughed up a little bit Saturday, as we continue to watch those guys as they make their way closer and closer to the bigs.
12: Here's the third thing you need to know.
8: Seahawks will start mandatory mini camp tomorrow. 3 days, Tuesday, Wednesday, Thursday. They'll be out there practicing. Man, what a hockey game. If you guys didn't get a chance to watch that game on Saturday night, that was just awesome. Just awesome. Vegas takes a 4-0 lead. Hat trick and an assist from Mitch Marner, who was ridiculous. Third period, Canes come back, score 4 goals of their own. It was like, what, 3 and 38 seconds. They go to OT, nothing. They go to a second OT.
13: Howden tried to walk out in front. That got stopped by Slavin. Theodore drive off the back wall, nothing. Vegas wins in double overtime.
8: It's the best and worst part about hockey. Great game, unbelievable action, both teams giving it their all, desperation, double OT, and Vegas wins on a chintzy bounce off the backboard that bounces in off the goal. I mean, just such a rotten goal. But I mean, that's how this sport goes, man. You gotta capitalize on the chances when you get them, because otherwise you may end up giving up one of those little chintzy ones, and that's what happened. So they got game 4 tomorrow in Vegas. I'll go to Carolina for game 5 Thursday. NBA game 3 tonight in New York. Sounds like the start could be delayed a little bit as the president plans to attend. That is everything you need to know. 7:15 every hour here on the Brock and Salk Show. Yeah, I think there's a good question on, you know, how you handle that 9th inning last night. I'm not going to criticize Dan on not bringing in Brash. I mean, like, on those things, I think you got to have more info. I've said this before. Like, we just don't know who's up, who's down, who's available, who's not, you know, where Brash is at physically. Again, I think they got to be a little careful with him. It is only June, and my guess is that's why you see Criswell. Plus, you know, you want to see how Criswell handles some of those situations. Andy's been pitching really well. So, I don't know. That stuff didn't really bother me yesterday. I think you can make an argument you don't want to pitch to anybody with the bases loaded, whether it's Torres or McGonagall, but in retrospect, sure do wish you'd tried Torres, as Kevin McGonagall just seems like one of those guys who's got a little something to him, right? Right now, the favorite for Rookie of the Year, maybe more than that, who knows? Just one of those guys that, unfortunately, it beat you yesterday. Okay, if you weren't watching, if you don't know what's happened this weekend, it was a really, really busy sports weekend. NHL, NBA, obviously the Mariners. Nelly Korda winning at Riv. That was pretty awesome. You have that in there, right?
14: I won't be telling you about that. You can
8: Nelly Korda? Sorry. No Nelly? Yeah, she becomes, I believe, the first woman in like forever to win all 4. She's awesome.
14: I just don't do golf in general. Men's or women's.
8: Even women's?
14: Yeah.
8: Even at Riv?
14: You can tell the listeners about
8: it. All right, I'll get the details. I'll get some of the deets. We'll get back to you. More will take us through the weekend next on Brock and Salk.
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7: The amount of jealousy in Saul's voice whenever he talks about the Golden Knights is hilarious. Keep being a hater. I am a bit of a hater. Yeah, I know. I don't have any problems admitting that. And yeah, of course I'm jealous. Like, you're not breaking news or anything there. Absolutely. Of course. All right, Maura, what people missed this weekend? What we got?
8: We could start with some hockey. It's one of those weekends where...
7: It was such a good game on Saturday, man. Such a good game.
8: Yeah, it was pretty insane. So the Golden Knights took a 2-1 lead in the Stanley Cup Finals with a 5-4 win over the Hurricanes Saturday. At first, it didn't even look like it was going to be competitive. Golden Knights winger Mitch Marner scored the fastest hat trick in NHL history, putting the Golden Knights up 4-0 in the second period. It only took him 6 minutes and 10 seconds of game time.
9: Now Nikishin, and now here's Marner again. Hat trick bit for Marner, and he scores!
8: To be fair, one of those was technically an own goal for Carolina, but yeah. still very impressive. I know Marner's a guy that you were really beating the drum for when he was available.
7: Yes.
8: For the Kraken.
7: Yes, very, very much so. He's a legit star, right? They're just only, it was a sign and trade. So, I mean, like, they had to give something up in order to get him. Like, it wasn't simple. They gave up, I think his name is Nicholas Roy. I just looked it up. Maybe it's Roy. I don't know. But regardless, I mean, Brock asked me that question last week, and I was thinking more about it. Like, why are the Golden Knights in this position, whereas the Kraken are where they are? Yeah, they had a little bit of a head start. We got a much better. I mean, the first one came because they got just a much better.
8: Their expansion draft. Yeah, okay. It was set up better for them.
7: There's no doubt. I mean, like, that is not the Kraken's fault. But I think as you look at the history of that team versus the short history of the Kraken, one is the story of risk rewarded, and the other is the story of mitigated non-risk not being particularly rewarded. And I don't know whether that's, you know, the way to win in hockey or if that's just sort of some bad luck. I don't know. I mean, it could kind of go either way. But let's be clear, like, the Kraken just have refused to take much risk, whereas the Golden Knights have taken a ton of it. They traded for Marner and signed him to a huge contract. They traded for Jack Eichel and signed him when, you know, he'd been stripped of his, was it an A or a C, whatever it was, in Buffalo, and no one was sure that he was, you know, wanted the surgery, and they didn't think it was a good idea. He's been a great player for them. They took a chance on Carter Hart. I'm glad the Kraken didn't do that one, right? That stuff makes me very, very nervous, and I don't know what to make of Carter Hart. But obviously, you know, it's helped them. They took a chance on John Tortorella firing their coach, Bruce Cassidy, a couple weeks before the season ended. And that has obviously paid off as they're a couple wins away from winning a Stanley Cup. So, look, you don't have to take huge risks and huge swings in order to win championships. There's other ways to do it. But if you ask what the difference is between these two franchises, that is the obvious difference. The obvious difference has been a huge tolerance for risk. And I really did want Mitch Marner here because it's rare to see superstar players change teams at that stage in their career. And he's one of them. He's one of them. Trevor Zegras was the other. He had an opportunity to go try to get Zegras. Sorry, I could go on this forever.
8: No, it would have been nice. And, you know, I'm not sure that the Kraken are bringing in a consulting group to kind of overview and look at everything that
7: they don't need to pay a consulting group, but give me $10. I'll tell them the problem.
8: Based on what you're
7: saying, take some risks.
8: I'm not sure that consulting groups often say what you need to do is be more risky.
7: Well, they should.
8: I agree. We'll see how it goes. One other thing about this Mitch Marner hat trick happening in 6 minutes and 10 seconds. It broke the record that stood since 1957 of 6 minutes and 21 seconds from Maurice Rocket Richard of the Canadiens against the Bruins. So you and I will be happy to see
7: there that. You go. Thank you. Go away, Rocket Richard. You got nothing.
8: But the Hurricanes scored, I don't know which is more impressive. The Hurricanes then scored 3 goals in 39 seconds in the third to get back in it. And with 1 minute, 42 seconds remaining, Andrei Svechnikov put one in the back of the net on a 6-on-4 power play to send it to overtime. It then went to double overtime, but the Golden Knights end up finding a way to get this one back with a goal from Shea Theodore.
9: Howden tried to walk out in front. That got stopped by Slavin. Theodore drive off the back wall, knocked in! Vegas wins in double overtime!
7: Such a garbage goal. I mean, it was. They know it. I mean, like, guy shot the puck. It bounces off the back wall. It goes in off the back of the goalie's skin. I mean,
8: yeah, but when you end up in double overtime.
7: That's how they go?
8: Yeah.
7: I know. It's just such a shame whenever, you know, they end that way. Because that game was so well played, so entertaining, so fun to watch. I could have gone another hour. I could have gone another overtime. I would have been just fine. Cecily needed to go to bed. But other than that, like, we were really enjoying it. It's too bad.
8: So I just love when it seems like the right team's made it. This is a good matchup.
7: Tell you one thing. Do not change the channel because you think a game is over in this series.
8: Yeah.
7: Every single team that's taken a lead to start the game is lost. Right? All three games? Crazy.
8: So, yeah. All right. In the NBA, your favorite.
7: didn't play this weekend, right?
8: They did. Well, Friday.
7: Okay, yeah.
8: Knicks Spurs game two was a close one, but the Knicks managed to pull off the 1-point victory to take the series to New York up 2-0. Jalen Brunson made a go-ahead free throw with 9.5 seconds left, and Wembanyama missed a jumper at the buzzer that sealed New York's win.
9: 4 seconds. Fox to Wembanyama. Pulls up. Jumper. Won't go. Rebound taken by Vassell. It's over. It's over. The Knicks survive. This magic carpet ride continues. 13 straight victories, and they lead 2-0 here in these NBA Finals.
8: Wemby had a turnover right before that led to the foul that gave Jalen Brunson that go-ahead shot, so he took a lot of accountability for that.
7: Can't win the big one, Maura. Can't win the big one.
8: The Knicks became just the third team to win the first two games of a final on the road in NBA history.
7: Really?
8: Yeah.
7: That's shocking. That's cool.
8: It seems like there might have been.
7: Third team in history.
8: Win the first two on the
7: wow road. That truly surprises me. That's amazing.
8: Karl Anthony Towns, Jalen Brunson, and Mikal Bridges each scored 20 points for the Knicks. Victor Wembanyama had 20. Wembanyama had 29 for the Spurs, and De'Aaron Fox had 20. I thought it was different and probably endearing for fans to hear a player expressing his frustrations about the prices that fans are getting faced with since the Knicks have not been in this situation in 27 years. The cheapest tickets that are being reported are about $6,000.
7: Yeah.
8: This was Knicks guard Josh Hart on that.
6: The environment, the atmosphere is going to be electric, obviously, and we're happy that we're at home and, you know, we have them at our back. I kind of wish the ticket prices weren't as crazy as they are. I feel like a lot of people who are been waiting for this moment for a very long time, you know, unfortunately aren't able to get into the building with, you know, the cheapest ticket, $7,000-$8,000. So it's just, that's ridiculous. But, you know, it should still be rocking, but obviously

0: from the courts. It's such a emotional sport and a adrenaline sport while you're playing it, confidence sport. So I guess I get that a little bit. From if any player in any sport was going to comment on the get-in price, doesn't necessarily surprise me that it was a basketball player. I think that part makes sense. Okay. On the other hand, it's New York. There's 9 gazillion people there. Most of them are Knicks fans. A lot of them are celebrities. There's a tremendous amount of wealth. Yeah. And it's a small arena. Like, what do you think is going to happen?
1: But they were bad for so long, and I think they've still pretty much filled the seats. So I can see the appreciation
0: again, though,
1: for them.
0: Easier to fill the seats when you're in that city.
1: Of course. Yeah, there's going to be a lot of stars.
0: There are a lot of people.
1: Yeah.
0: But just a lot of people. Yes.
1: I mean, it happens.
0: There aren't going to be as many of them outside, though, tonight. I guess that's a big controversy, right? Because they like these big...
1: Oh, they put they got rid of a watch party.
0: Yeah, the Secret Service is like, no. Yeah. But this is what they do. They like gather outside, and it's supposed to be a cool scene for people that can't get in. Mm-hmm. And unfortunately, that's not going to happen tonight.
1: Yeah, that's a bummer. When I lived in Colorado, I wanted to experience an NBA playoff game when the Nuggets were in. And my friend and I were like, well, we'll go there, and if we can find tickets from someone selling them, we'll go. But if not, we'll just go to a bar like near the stadium. At least we'll be like in the atmosphere. And we ended up finding some and sitting pretty high up when they played the Lakers, and they actually won that game.
0: It was fun.
1: But, it's kind of sad when you can't just do that. Like, I think we paid $100 each or something. That's just not even a thing at this point.
0: I do think that price will come down. I was reading Darren Rovell talking about it today. He's probably right. Right before the game, it'll drop a little bit. There'll be people who just are holding out, and then at the last minute say, okay, fine, I'll do what I can. But it's not like it's going to drop to a couple hundred. It's going to drop to 4,000, 4,500, whatever.
1: We experienced this even on a smaller scale with the Mariners in the ALDS last year. There was some pretty pricey tickets. All right, well, let's get to them. You ready?
0: The who now? The what now? You want to talk about? Okay, yeah.
1: Friday, a Ref Snyder RBI single got the Mariners up 1-0 in the first.
0: DFA him!
1: We had a text earlier that said they wanted to do a GoFundMe to DFA him, as if you need to raise
0: money. Get rid of him! Oh, sorry. That's not what we're doing right now?
1: He did something.
0: Yeah, all right.
1: RBI single that got the M's on the board 1-0. J.P. Crawford took a 96-mile-per-hour Framber Valdez sinker to the hand in the top third and exited the game. X-rays were negative, but he was not in the lineup the rest of the weekend, as you mentioned in Need to Know. Brian Wu got into some trouble in the bottom of the third inning. After striking out the first batter, he gave up 2 singles, a fielder's choice that scored a run, and a two-run home run to Kerry Carpenter. The M's threatened in the fifth.
0: But Lyle like that.
1: How often are we going to think of Lyle in certain situations?
0: Kerry Carpenter hits a home run against the Mariners. I will think about Lyle Goldstein for the rest of my life.
1: The Mariners threatened in the fifth after Emerson and Wisdom struck out. Julio and Randy got on base and pulled off the double steal to end up on second and third, but Naylor grounded out to end the inning. Colt Emerson did bring the Mariners within 1 run with this solo shot in the seventh.
2: 1-1. Anderson from the chest delivers. Swung on, that is smashed, left field, hit well. Green racing back, he's at the track. He makes a leap at the wall, it is gone! Colt Emerson, the opposite way, into the bullpen, and the Mariners have taken one back. It's 3-2 Tigers, as Emerson goes yard again. His fourth of his young career.
0: No biggie, just a 20-year-old kid who's not really supposed to have A-plus power going yard the opposite way in Detroit. Yeah, that's not a big deal or anything.
1: Yeah, I put this...
0: Sheesh.
1: Yeah, he's just been...
0: He's been unbelievable. He's so fun.
1: After yesterday's game, when he doubled to lead off the third, I saw this note from Tim Booth that he now has 10 extra base hits in his first 15 career hits in the big leagues.
0: Wow. Amazing. He's been unbelievable.
1: Yeah. But Wu allowed 3 straight singles in the bottom of the inning, so Bizzardo relieved him and gave up a 2-run double to Torres to extend Detroit's lead to 5-2.
0: Not unbelievable.
1: No. A Garver RBI single drove in 1 more run for the Mariners in the eighth, but Spencer Torkelson hit a 2-run shot off Alex Hoppe in the bottom of the inning to really

0: put the nail in the coffin. Former Mariner Will Vest closed off the 7-3 win for the Tigers. The Mariners had 11 hits on the night, but only went 2 for 14 with runners in scoring position. Wu gave up 5 runs on 9 hits and struck out 7 through 6 and a third.
1: I got nothing else to say about that game. Okay. I mean, it's just one of those days. Like, okay, you lose that game. Like, that one
0: didn't feel like yesterday. Yesterday,
1: that's not a gut punch or anything like that. Like, all right, Wu didn't pitch his best. Did you? I mean, like, he gave up a couple of soft contact hits and stuff. Like, he gave up the home run. Like, it wasn't perfect, but like, okay, you lose games. That was one of those games. Sometimes you lose, but that one, I don't know. I don't have a whole lot to say other than how cool it was to see Colt Emerson go yard. And I was just joking about the ref Snyder thing, right? Because he had a couple hits in that game. Cut him! Fire him! DFA him! Murder him!
0: Oh my gosh.
1: I'm just kidding.
0: All right, Saturday, Bryce Miller put on quite the show in his first start since the piggybacking. He threw 6 scoreless innings, giving up just 1 hit and striking out 9.
2: Here comes the 1-0. Swung out, a chopper to first base. Backing up, Naylor has it. Short right field. Underhand toss to Miller. Covering first. Stumps on first. He beats McGonnell to the bag, and that's the out. Bryce Miller, a sensational day against the Tigers. 6 strong innings of one-hit ball. Does not allow a run, and he punches out 9. He could not have been better in Detroit. Bryce Miller, phenomenal.
1: Is it Bryce Miller's turn? The Mariners of all these pitchers have all kind of taken a turn, being the ace, being the best pitcher on this staff. Is this year Bryce Miller's turn? Because it kind of feels that way right now, doesn't it?
0: Yes.
1: Every time he goes out there, how confident do you feel in Bryce Miller? Unbelievably so.
0: Yeah.
1: I'm so glad to see him no longer in a piggyback situation. So glad to see him out there doing what he did. It was awesome. He was dominant on Saturday. They didn't have a chance. I mean, that version of Bryce Miller, yeah. That's best pitcher on this staff type of stuff. He's certainly capable of it. That's what's so cool about this group is they're all capable of it. At any given point, any of them could be the ace of the staff. Right now, it's Bryce Miller. Right now. And I mean, like, this week, this month. Will be the whole year? Could be. Sure wouldn't surprise me. Would it surprise you? No.
0: No, not at all. I mean, he...
1: Yeah, I'm answering
0: he looks
1: for
0: great.
1: You.
0: He's fresh. He is, I think maybe the piggybacking actually put more of a fire under him, and he's determined.
1: Yeah, like now he's pissed.
0: Luis looked good too, though. So do we know, are they sticking with the 6 man? Or are we going back to the piggyback? No clue.
1: I haven't been consulted.
0: Okay. Interesting.
1: Interesting that I haven't been consulted.
0: Yes.
1: Yeah, it's surprising. Weird.
0: All right, Dom Canzone got the Mariners on the board with an RBI double in the second, scoring a Rosarena. A Rosarena then had a 2-run double in the third that scored Julio and Naylor. The Tigers challenged the call at the plate with Naylor, but lost that one. There was some controversy about that. Naylor's mitt that you wear when you're sliding to the bases.
1: His hamburger helper.
0: Came flying off at Dingler, the catcher.
1: It came flying off?
0: Or he chucked it?
1: Came flying off?
0: It was a bit of a distraction.
1: Is that the way you would describe that?
0: I know that we're going to play it later. One of their players were questioning whether he might be on the borderline of a dirty player. How did you feel about
1: that? Well, that's not dirty, but it's not clean. I mean, dirty implies trying to hurt somebody. And I do think that there were a couple questionable plays from Naylor over the weekend. I mean, there were like 4 or 5 moments. Josh Naylor was a busy boy all weekend long. And I think most of them are like reasonable conversations about, you know, could he have done this? Should he have done that? And we can go through them a little bit later. I didn't like this one. I didn't like the sliding mitt. Don't throw. I mean, that just bush. That's not what was the original word you used? Dirty?
0: Yeah, well, the players were
1: right. It's not dirty. It's Bush League, though. I thought that was Bush League. Don't do that. Okay. That's Bush League. Personally, my opinion. The other stuff, all right, there's a reasonable debate, and he's playing hard and trying to win and, you know, competitive and trying to give your team an edge, and I don't care if the other team likes it. That one, I thought that was Bush League.
0: Okay. Then it was Dom Canzone again in the fourth with a 451-foot blast.
1: Oh, you got
2: the 1-1. Swung on. That is ripped center field. Verling back. Warning track. Wall. Ooh. Gone. Into the bushes. Dead center field. Dom Canzone. An absolute blast.
3: What wall?
2: That was destroyed. 451 feet away for Dom Canzone. A no doubter. And the Mariners lead 4-0.
1: Yeah, Shannon knew just how far that was. That was a cannon shot.
0: Love hearing her on there.
1: Anyway, Shannon. See you, Shannon.
0: Ferrer, Brash, and Spire each pitched a scoreless inning, and the Mariners won 4-0. I don't think we really need to get into yesterday. We've already kind of...
1: Yesterday was awful.
0: Gone over Munoz.
1: Bad loss.
0: And the issues there. Did you want to tell us more about
1: Munoz? DFAM!
0: No, I was going to say about the women's goal.
1: Oh, sorry. I thought we were still DFAing people, just out of anger.
0: I mean, we've had people that wanted us to trade Julio.
1: So. Not just like trade him. Year.
0: Trade Julio.
1: Cut him.
0: Yeah.
1: Fire him. No, we don't have to go too deep into Nelly. But Nelly Korda, a tremendous. Winning at Riviera is really cool to have the women's open at Riviera, the classic, unbelievable LA country club. And yeah, that was cool in and of itself. Add her to the list of major winners there. And I think she is the youngest to win all four majors on the PGA Tour. Pretty cool. And her fourth win of the year, her second major in a row. She is a four. She nearly missed that putt to win it and kind of went around, went in. And hats off to Nelly, man. She's awesome. She's so good. So good. And a lot of, like, LeBron was in. Like, all these, like, other athletes were super invested in it. It was cool. Cool to see. Good moment for women's golf. That was all. Bad moment for the Torrent. Sheesh. They're losing everybody, man. Such a bummer. You know I'm into the Torrent. The women's hockey team here. Well, expansion. There's four new teams 1 year after they get in. And so, like, they're going to lose Kayla Barnes. Fine. They're going to lose Corinne Schroeder. Fine. But they're going to lose Hannah Bilke, who was one of their best players on the U.S. Olympic team. And that stinks. Like, I don't care for that. And they may lose Hillary Knight when it's all said and done as well.
0: How many players are they allowed to protect?
1: Well, not that many, apparently. As it turns out. Like, it was like three. And they made some interesting decisions in that. But you get four new teams that are essentially raiding a team that is just starting to establish a great fan base. I don't know. Feels like, and they still, there are, I think it's 10 days away from the draft. They still haven't announced what the draft order is. Like, I kind of like to know what the order is. All right. There's some generational players available this year in the draft. You guys might not care. All right, let's take a quick break. Brock is going to come in here in just a moment. And I guess the story is Munoz, isn't it? I wish it wasn't. Maybe they could have helped him out. I don't know. It's next on Brock and Salk.
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20: Brock Heward and Mark, Matt, Marcus, sorry about
21: Mike.
15: Heward, not exactly Joe Capp there in the pocket.
19: Now here are your hosts, Brock Heward and Mike Saul.
20: Careful, Brock. Be careful.
21: Uh-oh, what?
20: Be very careful. Assuming what this Mariner team is going to do next, because whatever it is, they'll take an abrupt turn and go the other way. They're very unpredictable. Win 8 in a row? Sure. Sweep a pretty good Diamondbacks team. First place at the time, A's team? Sure. No problem. Go out on the road and lose 2 out of 3 to a Detroit squad that was struggling. Yeah, well, why not? No problem. As Andres Munoz blows it yesterday. And the Mariners dropped 2 out of 3. It was weird because it felt like they were winning the series.
22: Yeah.
20: Right? Even though they'd lost game one. All right, whatever. You dominate game two the way you do. And Bryce Miller, Brock, I mean, that's probably the one really great conversation to have right now as he is. Awesome. He's the best pitcher on the team right now. He's making that case very strong.
22: Yep.
20: And then yesterday, like, you just, that was a win. And then all of a sudden, it wasn't.
22: Luis put it together. Again, this kind of six-man rotation while Wu had a couple burps again. Like, Bryce and Luis were awesome. Luis now, that's 3 out of 4 of his last outings where he's had the ball. That's been great. You get a lead. I was just tickled to watch Colt Emerson's at bat. That was in the hotel room. You know, they walk Patrick Wisdom, of course. Walk Patrick Wisdom. I mean, you can't face that guy. So you got to get to the rookie Emerson, lefty on lefty with a nasty lefty. And man, he spits on a couple pitches. He gets hit. And at that point, I'm like, this is awesome. You know, they're going to take 2 of 3 and they're going to outplay Detroit and they're going to finish it. And unfortunately, we got a Mooney problem, man. We do. Like, we've avoided talking about it. We don't want to talk about it. He's one of the greatest guys. Some of the under the hood numbers as far as whiff and strikeout are still great, but we got a Mooney problem because he's given up as many earned runs now as he did all last year.
20: That is a Mooney problem. No, there's no Mooney problem. There is a problem.
22: There's a command problem. There's too many guys on base problem. There's a walk problem. There's just a confidence problem as much as maybe anything else. And we know how fickle that can be with closers. So
20: Him in particular. All right, so let's address this. So before I do, let's at least say it is a Mooney problem. I agree. I'm not sure they did him any favors, though. I don't know that pitching to McGonagall in that spot was the right call.
22: I mean, after you walk two guys, though, I don't know. Like, you just...
20: it's a fair point.
22: I mean, you're going to load the bases? You hate loading the bases. You're the guy that's like...
20: I don't generally like loading the bases. You're right. Yep. There is something freaky about the kid, though. Like, yep. I just, you know, and you got Gleyber Torres on deck. There's no good opportunity. There's no good solution. I'm not ripping anybody for it.
22: If there was a bloop single and there was whatever, then okay, I get it.
20: All right, but another walk in that situation ties the game. The problem is, in this case, you lose the game. And you don't ever really get a shot to get it back. So I don't know. Maybe I'd be sitting here in retrospect going, you can't load the bases. And I'm more than willing to admit that. In retrospect, though, obviously it didn't work as McGonagall gets a hit and, you know, that's the end of the game. That's it. Dan did talk afterwards about his closer and what was going on with Munoz. Why was he so fastball heavy?
23: Just trying to, you know, find that release point, and I think things kind of go off of the fastball. I thought, you know, you got the quick out really, really quickly there, the first out of the inning, and then it just seemed like he couldn't find it after that. He fought hard to get that second out, it's just a tough way to lose that one.
22: Yeah,
20: I don't know if that explains it. Now you feel like you understand, but there you go. That's what I got for you.
22: Yeah, I'll never fully understand mechanics that are just so... Oh, man, he falls off the mound so much. And I know it's who he is, and I know it's what he does, man. But when it's not going well and the command's not going well, I'm always to this point. Like, come on. Like, streamline the fundamentals. Mm-hmm. Streamline get back to basics of what you're doing. Get momentum. Come down that mound at least towards the plate. Because when he's all over, you talk about that release point. It's just it's that much harder to find.
20: No, I it's a good point you make. It's that whole line you walk of like, all right, if you have perfect fundamentals, does it look sort of average when the stuff comes out? He's got a little bit of a funkiness to his delivery. Is that part of the reason for success? Probably.
22: Mm-hmm.
20: I, you know, it's funny because he then threw like, you know, two pitches he threw to, I forget who it was, on the black. I mean, they were perfect, mm-hmm. right? Like when he really needed to dot a couple of fastballs, he did.
22: So are you, so at what point now, what are we, 60 something games into this, right? Nearing 70 games. You kind of get data, right? This is marquee data. You just get all of this data. You know, we're getting enough data now on Rob Refsnyder. We're getting enough data now on Mooney. Kind of enough data now on a couple guys that are just, they're having a hard go at it. You know, not quite like little Leo Rivas, not that hard of a go, but a pretty tough go at it. And
20: so,
22: how much?
20: So what do you want to do? You want to change closers?
22: I mean, Ferrer has closed before.
20: Mm-hmm.
22: He did that in Washington. Mm-hmm. So he has, I probably kind of lean more to him, especially his Spire stuff is continuing to ramp up and you feel good about him taking that like lead.
20: Yeah.
22: You know, because if you take him out of that lead leverage lefty role,
20: yeah.
22: You know, you're
20: not. I mean, I would start here. I don't want it to be Matt Brash.
22: I don't either.
20: I have no interest in a Matt Brash closing situation with his health and coming back, and you got to be a little careful. That's just. I love Matt Brash, and I love him exactly in the roles he's been in. I have no interest in changing
22: Agreed.
20: Who Matt Brash is or how you're using him. So let's start there. Could it be a Spire? Could it be a Ferrer? Yeah, I mean, you're sacrificing then having the two lefties, which mm-hmm. I think has been pretty valuable if and when yep. you can do it. There's probably nobody else. You're not going to go with Bizzardo.
22: I mean, is Mooney going to be better suited then, you know, in a situation to get himself right? You need Mooney. I mean, you're going to need him the rest of the season. This is kind of that whole Luis Castillo conversation.
20: Does demoting him from the closer role help with his confidence? I mean, look, Brock, I think at the end of the day, I mentioned this earlier, you know how I feel. I think having a closer is unnecessary. Mm-hmm. I don't like having a closer. I'm uncomfortable with it. I like what the Mariners did earlier when they didn't have a closer who could only pitch the magical ninth inning. I liked when they had a guy that would pitch in the biggest spot of the game and everybody knew their role and everybody knew ahead of time what they were going to be doing and who they were going to be facing and what pocket they were going to be used for and when to expect it. It mm-hmm. requires some work. It requires a lot of communication, but I think it's a more effective strategy, and maybe it does take some of the pressure off all of these guys, not just Munoz, but everybody. There's no need. And then you always hear like, oh, well, Munoz is more comfortable, you know, when he's just pitching the ninth. Well, how's his comfort working out? Mm-hmm. Cool. I'm glad he's comfortable. He's not pitching well. Mm-hmm. Which are we more concerned with? Mm-hmm. Andres Munoz saying he's comfortable? And I'm just using him as an example. Could be anybody. It's not a criticism of him. Yeah. Any pitcher. Oh, I'm comfortable like this. Okay, well, this is what works. This is what's best for the team.
22: Yep. Yeah, so the question really is Mooney's confidence. Because, you know, if you feel like he's still that guy and his stuff is that, then even the, what you're asking, if it's in the eighth inning, right, with the top of the lineup or whatever, you're still going to need him.
20: Mm-hmm.
22: So you're going to need to get the best out of him.
20: But also that allows you to, it allows you to demote, if you were in that situation, it kind of allows you to demote him without demoting him, right? You can just say, hey, here's the situations we're going to be using you for this series. Like, it's not a strict demotion, but to do it now, I think it would be really challenging to gear up for something like that. Well, at the end of the day, what would I do right now? Nothing.
22: Yeah, I don't think right now you can.
20: I think I'm probably doing nothing.
22: Yep,
20: this I know that's frustrating.
22: Yep, there's seven more games on this road trip. You know, if there's another couple of these blowups, if there are another couple command issues, I think you do. I think then you evaluate it after this road trip.
20: I think that sounds about right. I'm not ready to do it right now today, though. I know that's frustrating, and Brock, if you could read through the text this morning, yeah. I'm sure you can imagine some of the frustration. And
22: overnight text toy, yeah.
20: Yeah, it was pretty loud about Munoz in particular, with a couple of other things in there as well. But I... Yep. You're going to win the American League West. Like, if you blow a couple of saves now, it's frustrating mm-hmm. to lose that game in Detroit. Mm-hmm. You didn't like...
22: Well, you got to ask the bigger question, too, right? I think there's two underlying questions. Number one is the confidence, right? Because, again, the stuff is good. You look at the whiff rate, right. Salk, and the strikeout rate, and I think Luke Arkins posted that last night. Got, all those things are right there where they've been. So you kind of point to the confidence issue. That's one. And then secondly, you do have to ask, like, man, did last year's run, did last year's usage really empty that tank.
20: It wouldn't be that surprising. He wouldn't be the first in that situation. No, he would not. I mean, that's like pretty standard.
22: Yes, it is. So how do you refill that and how do you gain that confidence back?
20: You want to trade for a big time reliever? There's not a lot out there. Aroldis Chapman is one. You know, there is one other thing you could do. Take one of your 9 starting pitchers for next year and decide that one of them is a closer. I don't know. Maybe the one who's dominated out of the pen the last couple of times out. Just a thought. Just a thought. Let's come right back. We'll give you guys everything you need to know. And then Jason Benetti, who called the whole series, will join us at 7:30. It's Brock and Salk, Seattle Sports on 710.
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20: Hey, Mike Salk here. We know summer in Western Washington. 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
16: Presented by Marquee Data. Here's what you need to know. First.
20: Yeah, not the start of a road trip that anybody was looking for, hoping for, or even necessarily expected after the great 8-of-9 homestand. Mariners went into Detroit, lose 2-of-3. Weird. It seemed like they were the better team really throughout. Brian Wu struggled a little bit Friday. Bryce Miller more than making up for it on Saturday. And yesterday, you get a 4-1 lead. It felt safe in the seventh. You give up two. And then, unfortunately, Andrés Muñoz in the ninth can't lock it down.
5: Muñoz from the chest, the pitch. Swung on line drive. It's off the glove of Cole Young. It's into right field. It's a hit. Here comes the winning run around third. Perez scores, and the Tigers have walked off the Mariners 5-4.
20: This McGonagall-Emerson thing. Two pretty fun young players.
22: Pretty cool.
20: Huh? Yeah, really cool.
22: I think there was a picture, I forget who had that floating around, of the two of them before the game and warm-ups a couple days ago, hanging out and chatting, just talking young shortstop things.
20: Yeah.
22: They're going to be difference makers.
20: Hey, I'm young and rich. Hey, I'm also young and rich. That's pretty cool.
22: What are you investing in these days?
20: Yeah, exactly. They looked like two really, really good players for a long time to come. Yeah, Dan, unfortunately, explaining here what happened with Munoz.
6: Yeah, it just looked like, you know, the command wasn't there, couldn't seem to find it, you know, with a couple of hitters, and you know, as we know, walks can hurt, and those two came around to hurt us, but it looked like, you know, just having a hard time finding the command.
20: I know everybody is concerned about Munoz today, and understandably so. I would love to know how concerned they really are.
22: The Mariners?
20: Yeah.
22: Yeah.
20: Because he's had bad stretches before. He's had pitch. Generally, when this guy doesn't have his, you know, he's tipping pitches, there's something mm-hmm. weird. Mm-hmm. This has been more command, it looks like, than anything else. And yeah, confidence is a question. Remember, this is the same guy they put in the traject machine to face himself. To see just how nasty he really was and learn how to trust his stuff. I don't know what the answer is, but I would be loath to take him out of that role if I could help it.
22: As a professional thrower of objects at one time in my life, I can't imagine how frustrating it must be when you can't find that release point. Mm. And it is different in baseball. When coming down that mound is dramatically different than it is on level ground throwing a football. And I understand that, and I've grown to understand that. And he's got a lot of moving parts in his delivery. It's kind of like Brash. There is a lot going on there, and probably not a surprise that when those guys have kind of those outings where they just can't find it, it's because there's a lot of moving pieces. There's a lot going on. You know, we have a picture Titus back in the day, Salt. It was so bad. Like, I don't even know how he threw. Like, legitimately, at one point, like in Little League, his head was almost on his knee when he was throwing. And that was just kind of...
20: what was natural.
22: Yeah, what was natural for him. You know, and obviously these mechanics, this is, you know, being off balance, coming down that mound as fast as he does and falling away from it is what his mechanics are and what they've done. But it does lead to, unfortunately, and he is prone to, especially with slider, when he just can't find it. It's just simply not there.
20: Yeah, Mariners have now lost 3 of 4 somehow. They are still 1.5 up in the division. They're still 2 games over .500. They'll head now to Baltimore for 4. Emerson Hancock and Chris Bassett go in the opener tonight.
16: Here's the second thing you need to know.
20: Cal got his first taste of game action yesterday in Everett. He was the DH, went 1 for 3, had a strikeout and a single. Aaron Goldsmith saying during the broadcast yesterday that he was bringing a hibachi chef for the whole team.
22: Oh, well, that's nice.
20: That's pretty good.
22: That's not bad.
20: I mean, that's pretty good. Nothing wrong with that.
22: Yeah, and he took the ball to, I don't know if you saw his deep fly out. I mean, it was right at the wall. That right fielder, single A, high A player's going to remember that moment for the rest of his life. Because likely maybe never makes the big leagues, but could say, I robbed Cal Raleigh of a home run at the wall.
20: Afterwards, he talked to King 5's Ariel Arsuto.
7: Just, I don't like being on the IL, I guess. It's been fun seeing the guys the last couple weeks playing really good baseball and, excited to be back with the team and be a part of it. And, you know, you realize how much you miss it. So I think from that perspective, it's just excitement to get back and getting eager, but being smart as well.
22: I think last year after the times overuse, many people felt, right? Like, oh, my gosh, maybe this injury is a blessing in disguise for this season. Right, you eliminate what's it going to be? 20 games, 30 games, right? He's going to get a couple of these rehab starts in Tacoma this week.
20: Probably not too many, I would think. I mean, like if he's healthy, then he's healthy. I mean, it's fine unless it's. You're right, Brock. It's better unless it's not. I know that's such a crappy way of saying it, but like it's better unless it happens again or he's not able to be himself or it lingers or whatever. But could missing a couple of weeks, especially if they played pretty good ball during that time, be a positive? Yeah. Absolutely. J.P. Crawford, we'll see if he's back in the lineup tonight. Took a ball off the hand on Friday. Dan said afterwards that he should be fine. X-rays were negative.
8: Yeah, J.P.'s good. X-rays were negative, so there's nothing broken. So we'll just kind of see how he is in the morning and it's day to day.
20: But they're giving him a couple of days, and he has not played since. I would guess he's back in there tonight, but I guess we'll see.
22: I would hope so. Fromber throwing at him? And certainly they threw a nailer.
20: Well, yeah. Deserved. I mean, yes. He wore it because he knew. Like, I said more was that. And we're going to get into nailer at 8:30. Like, you can do a lot of different things. You can't throw your sliding.
22: It fell off his hand.
20: No, Mike. It did not.
22: Phil Mary.
20: I got to tell you, man, that one, I thought that was a little bushly. I didn't like that.
22: You watch the film?
16: Here's the third thing you need to know.
22: Move at the rate he does. It just hit his hip. I watch it in slow-mo.
20: Yeah, I don't like that one. Seahawks start mandatory mini camp tomorrow. Great hockey. Did you get to watch any hockey game on Saturday?
22: I did.
20: Oh, my God. What a game. What a just unbelievable, fun game to watch. Ends on such a chintzy goal in OT. Such a bummer for Carolina.
9: Howden tried to walk out in front. That got stopped by Slavin. Theodore drive off the back wall. Nothing.
20: Sean's like, wait, what? I mean, he was ready for the call in OT the game before. He wasn't ready for that one. Too bad.
22: It's been OT, OT, double OT.
20: Yeah.
22: So tonight will be double. Tomorrow will be double OT, and then we get to triple OT.
20: That would be great. It's just been so fun. Game 3 in New York tonight as well. Sounds like it could be a little delayed, Brock. The special guest, the president, is going to be there, and we'll see what that does for the time they get going.
22: Poor Wemby.
20: Yeah?
22: They're ready to crown him the MVP next year, start the whole deal, and man, is he...
20: He's struggling.
22: He just looks soft.
20: He can't do anything. Well, I mean, he's...
22: Well, no, he can shoot, and he shot them back in the game. They were down 12 in the fourth.
20: He's not clutch, Brock. He's just not. He's not a clutch player. Well, I already know.
22: Physical.
20: I can already tell he's not a clutch player. I mean, like, can he win the big one? Can he win the big one, Brock? I mean, he can win regular season games. Can he win the big one?
22: Is that what you're reading right now? Is that the hot
20: take? I'm not reading anything. I'm just assuming that's what's going on. That's everything you need to know.
0: Is that what your guy Dov told you?
20: Dov? Dov's busy crushing the Seahawks for having an old weight room.
22: I'm going to get to that in Blue 88.
20: Come on, Dov.
22: I think Dov finally hit the scales tip for me.
20: Do you know how many views that tweet had?
22: Oh,
20: it was like 2.5 million views.
22: Oh, gosh.
20: The Seahawks weight room being out, quote unquote, outdated. Man, I don't know. All right, Jason Benetti he's great, but he also is the voice of the Tiger, so he got a chance to see the Mariners up close and personal. Brock, you can ask him what he thought of Josh Naylor. That's all coming up next on Brock and Salk.
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20: All right, Mariners lose 2 of 3 over the weekend. They've now lost 3 of 4. It's weird. It doesn't really feel that way. And yet, that's what's happened after winning 8 of 9. Jason Benetti, a voice of, well, Sunday Night Baseball on NBC and also the Tigers. So we got a pretty good look at the Mariners this weekend. And former Brock Heward partner, Brock's favorite partner, let's just be clear, joining us now. Good morning, Jason. How are you?
25: We don't need to do value judgments. Great. How are you?
20: Good. What?
22: You know how Salk rolls, Benetti. You know how he does this show.
25: Yeah, I accept. On behalf of me and the whole writer's room, I accept this award.
20: Yeah. I mean, your competition's not that great, to be honest.
25: Whoa.
22: Wow. Now that's crossing the line.
20: It is, so. Yeah. Also, not real. I mean, Brock's worked with some great people, but he loves you. Yeah. That's for sure. Tell me, and for good reason, Jason, what'd you learn about the Mariners this weekend?
25: Yeah, I think it's going to be about execution for them over the course of the next 90 whatever games. I think I've not seen the Athletics, or who I call AF, on the Tigers game, because every time on the scoreboard they just pop up as AF, so they're AF for us. I've not seen them close up, but it feels like the Mariners are the best team in that division. Although the Rangers are playing better baseball, it feels like the Mariners are the most complete team. Obviously the injury to Crawford at the beginning of the series wasn't great, but I think when Cal comes back, it's going to be a pretty fully loaded ball club. I heard what you said coming in. It doesn't really feel like they've lost 3 of 4. The Andrés Muñoz thing is weird. I know Wenzel Pérez beat them in the 7th inning with that triple, but you just, if you throw strikes in that situation, you're probably going to come out with a win. So I know the ERA is inflated in part because of the home run number, four of them or whatever it is in big spots. But that kind of has to get figured out. You just can't. We've seen it a bunch with the Tigers this year. When you let the bottom of the order beat you, you're in real trouble. I mean, the other thing we learned is Josh Naylor is one of the most interesting characters in all of Major League Baseball. I mean, I was in Chicago when he did that rock the baby thing to the White Sox, mm-hmm. when he was with Cleveland. And then, the the sliding glove as smoke bomb is not something I've seen before. And, you know, who knows whether it's intentional is what we all say, right?
20: But, like, I think we kind of know.
25: Total new one.
20: That one felt pretty intentional. Yeah.
25: It looked like it. I mean, Andy Dirks called it a flashbang. I called it a smoke bomb, but it looked like what you do in a ninja movie to clear out all the people and just confuse them for a while so they don't all kick you in the face at the same time.
20: How did you feel about that?
25: The being a part of a smoke bomb as a narrator?
20: Well, sure, that. But also, what's your opinion on? Like, I think that's Bush League. The other stuff over the course of the weekend, you know, you take out a shortstop. Maybe you crash into McGonagall behind first. Maybe you barrel roll into second as you're caught stealing. Like, those are all baseball plays. You can argue about whether or not you like them or not, but they're baseball plays. I don't really like the glove thing. That's weak.
25: I come from a place of wanting characters, like wanting novelty every day, because you do, 25,000 minutes of baseball over the course of the season. The people who are different are fun and they stand out. Would I have been mad if I were the Tigers at the volume of stuff? Yeah, I would have. I never condone hitting people with a baseball, though. I think that there's too many instances in history where it's ended people's careers. So, like, if you're going to get physical like that, I can't condone that even as the Tigers announcer. I've never liked it. It's one of those things, right? Like, I don't appreciate that being the way you fix it. But you also can't let somebody just run around and do everything they want to as well. So I enjoy characters. And I saw him running around third as I was calling the play, and that sliding glove was pretty willy-nilly. Like, it was pretty clearly in the picture, the way he was holding it. And I when you see a play, you're like, what the hell is that? Can I say that? Like, what is that? What is happening here? And then off it went. And I thought, well, that's new.
22: It was like hypnotoad in a hurry. Just one of those moments that's a little chaotic, huh?
25: It was. You then see the replay. Like, we had a great replay from low third, and it did look like he shuttled it in the way. I will be honest. My first thought when it registered that he might have done it intentionally was, why haven't more people done that?
22: Right. Right. Because he didn't run real fast, so I think he has time to process some of these things. I think a lot of guys run a little bit faster. Jason Benetti here with us. I am curious, outside of Naylor, and we'll get to Tark Skubal, and I want to ask you about Colt Emerson and everything else. But you've now, doing the NBC broadcast, you get to see a lot of the league. You get to anyway is the voice of the Tigers. But I am just kind of curious from a pure talent standpoint, because we hear this is a very talented Mariners team. To your eye, does this look like one of the more talented teams in baseball to you?
25: It's hard to judge when teams aren't fully healthy, and they're rarely fully healthy. I think when Cal Raleigh is in that lineup, it is a definite top half talented team. In the American League, it should be a playoff team in the American League based on talent to me offensively. And then you add Emerson at the bottom of the lineup. And I feel like there was a depth issue in the past in the lineup when they're fully healthy. I don't think they have that as much. And I've seen that with the Tigers even over the past week. You add Kerry Carpenter and Gleyber Torres in that lineup and you're like, oh, it's 2 out of 9, but man, that's a lot better. So I do think there's a ton of talent, especially pitching staff wise. I know Brian Wu didn't win on Friday, but there is a lot of value in a guy who feels comfortable throwing fastballs over the plate. Just in terms of saving your bullpen, that's my one question would be, how long can you ride with a 7-man bullpen and the Luis Castillo thing? I've seen it with the Tigers. There's a tax on your other bullpen arms when you're having to use guys more often. And how it works psychologically, I'm sure you guys have talked about it a bunch, but that's one of the things that lingers in my mind is just how long can you do that?
20: Mm-hmm. So what would you do? if you were them and you had six pitchers in the big leagues who were all pitching major league quality innings, and you got Cade Anderson, who had another dominant outing at Double A this weekend. He's essentially ready whenever you want to use him. Ryan Sloan's not far. You got another guy who's hurt this year and Logan Evans, who you like. What would you do?
25: Yeah, I think the tendency is to say, especially if you're in a playoff race, give me the best guys, no matter what. But if you DFA somebody, anybody, and then the next start, one of your starters gets hurt, you go, man, I wish we wouldn't have done that. So I tend to think sometimes it's different than the NBA load management. It's almost roster triage, where you are living with not your level best at every position, at every moment, because you need the depth in case of emergency to break the glass. And so my tendency is to want to say now, after seeing it more and more and how precious 40-man spots can actually be, is try to finesse it when you can, but you do need as many starts coming from your truly best arms as possible if you are in the most competitive divisions in baseball. I kind of feel like because the AL West has not gotten there this year, you can take some liberties that other teams would really want to have. So I do understand the lack of gas pedal sometimes when you're in a division where something like 85 and 77 could get you to the finish line.
22: See, where Salk was trying to lead you, Benetti, after all these years, I know what my guy's doing. He's trying to lead you. If you got all these arms and some studs down at Double A and, you know, Logan Evans next year, and you've never been to a World Series, maybe it makes sense.

0: his arms, even a major league difference-making starter, for 2.5 months of Mr. Skubal. Bring Seattle U home.
1: Boy, that's interesting. I don't know why you would think I would have any expertise in that category. That's right. Who from UCLA coached basketball there for a while? Was it Cameron Dollar?
0: Yeah, there you go. There you go.
1: Yeah. Cool. How about that? So the
2: that's pretty impressive.
0: Kind of a weird pull on a Monday morning, but yeah.
1: I don't sleep. I just look at Basketball Reference a lot. So the thing about Skubal is, he's got to come back and show other teams he's healthy. And the other thing about Skubal is that win that the Tigers picked up yesterday might actually hurt a little bit more for the trade market than, like, they went on a 3-game win streak in Tampa, and that took them to a place where you could now say, hey, if you go 19-11 to the All-Star break, you're pretty viable at the deadline. Every win that they kick off means he's less and less likely to be traded. I am all for go for it, right? I loved what the Phillies did at the trade deadline last year. Like, give me Joe Ondoron, let's roll the dice and see what's happening. Because, if you really want to win, at some point, you have to identify that year where you're willing to part with people, especially, I think sometimes when you don't part with players, it feels a little bit like you don't really believe in your ability to develop more of them, right? If you think that you have the ability to develop talent like Cleveland has in the pitching staff department, you trade them because you know you have other ones coming because you believe in your pipeline. Mm-hmm. And so I do think there's a lot of value in that, especially if the Mariners have something like a 6-7 game lead, 8 game lead at the trade deadline in the AL West. Then you say, okay, we're not going to necessarily be part of a race. And you can't discount a race at 8 games, but you can say we're loading up to win a title. This year, our probabilities say we're going to make the playoffs. I think the teams in those positions are the ones who really should think about going for it now, because they know they're going to be in the tournament and they likely will have that bye out of the wild card round because they won't be the third best division winner. That's where I'd aim if I were in that position.
2: Every contending team in baseball is going to want Tarik Skubal. I mean, like, that is, if he is actually available, everyone is going to want him.
0: So what,
2: right,
0: would Detroit need or want? You know the organization inside and out. What do you think would be, and who would be the best package partner? Would those arms of the Mariners and the depth they have with legitimate big time arms be the best fit?
1: Yeah, I think what it comes down to is that Scott Harris has shown a penchant, the president of baseball operations for the Tigers, has shown a penchant to take it right down to the last second and make a deal right at the last second. So I think it's going to be less about the specific package and more about the game theory of it. Because you're going to have, as Salk just said, like, everybody's going to want Tarik Skubal. So it's going to be a little bit of like a subcontractor bid on a project, right? Will somebody really overbid on Tarik Skubal, especially if the Tigers are marginally in the race? You know, if they're sitting there at 5 back of a wild card this morning, they're 5.5 back of a wild card in a really diluted American League. And so 5.5 right now, say the deadline is today, June the 8th. What are they going to do? Is it worth it? You look at the record and you probably say no. But if they're going to get Skubal, Casey Mize, whatever Justin Verlander looks like this year, Jackson Jobe, maybe late in August as well, possibly, I've heard. If you're going to get all those guys back and you're 5.5 out of a wild card in an American League that looks like it's just going to get battered by the National League all year, are you even going to trade him today? And there are 2 months to play with. I think you probably would, but I don't know.
2: I would. I don't know. They're not going to re-sign him. And letting that amount of talent, with what you could get back, walk away for nothing? just feels.
0: Gosh, I can't even imagine.

0: message and the conversation at the dinner table at C-Star, Jason, if that were to happen. Because the last time we had that dinner at C-Star with your executives, there was a big fight of whether they bought or sold.
1: That's a lot of time to walk away.
0: But
2: that's why some people were in the trade him in the off season camp, right? Because then, but if you say you're going to get nothing if he walks, the one thing that you could get is a title this year. And there is an allure there as well. I agree with you, Sauk. I agree. I'm just playing devil's advocate here. If you were 28-39 in the National League right now, I would tell you trade him. That's going to have to happen, because you're just not going to find yourself in a wild card with how good the NL Central has been and how much the NL has beaten the American League. But if the Tigers for some reason get hot in interleague play and everybody else stays not hot in interleague play, and you show up like 4 under at the deadline and you're 1.5 out of a wild card, I kind of think you might play for now. I don't know. It's a tough one, a fun conversation.
1: Yeah, I love the conversation.
2: But the record doesn't match the situation. That's the whole thing everybody has to remember as we get to the deadline. Even if you're 6 under and you're 2.5 back, that's all circumstantial. So that's something that the Tigers are going to have to weigh. Like, how good are they compared to the May when they didn't have all the players that they wanted to have? It's a really intriguing case study in how you handle a deadline.
1: Well, and it's funny because, you know, you can make kind of a similar argument from a Mariners perspective. Like, hey, even though you might be in first place at that time, is this the team you really want to bet on if they are only a few games over 500? Do you, you know, pass on some of the incredible prospects in your system or even major league starting pitching in order to go all in on a team that hasn't necessarily shown yet that they deserve it? So yeah, I love,
2: but that's why if you're 8 clear in the division, right? That's what I'm saying. Like, if you're 8 clear in the division, but you're fairly average to the rest of the league, but you think the margin is there that you can bump yourself up to pretty well above average and be playable. Like, you can't compare yourself to the Dodgers, because if you're not the Dodgers, then you're just like every 28 other teams, right? So if you think you can win the American League and get to the World Series by making one move, and you pretty much know you're going to be a playoff team, that's why I think you should pull the trigger, kind of regardless of record.
0: Mm-hmm. I'm trying to remember, are you a Rush guy or not?
2: Rush guy?
0: Yeah, the band Rush. Salk's going to see.
2: Oh, I thought, was I in a frat?
0: No, I know that answer.
2: You're right. Hi, Jason Benetti. Nice to meet you. I have been known to choose Free Will every once in a while.
1: Oh, I like that about you. Okay. I like that about you. I'm going down to LA on this weekend to go check out the Rush show. Very excited about that. You know what else I've been enjoying, and I figured you have as well, is Sean McDonough doing the NHL finals. Like, I mean, look, I'd be watching the Cup no matter who was doing those games, but after years of Doc Emmerich being one of the best in the business, Sean is such a worthy successor for doing these Stanley Cup games.
2: He's so big time. And I have a confession. I went on Tiger's Rain Delay Theater, Rain Delay Questions, and did a McDonough impression. And I got a couple notes from people saying they thought I was making fun of Sean.
1: No.
2: And I just need to clear the air that I love the guy and revere the guy. Yeah, I don't know. A couple people thought that. And like, it couldn't be farther from the truth. But were you kind of
0: snooty?
2: Guy.
0: I mean, sometimes you can be kind of snooty doing it. Were you kind of snooty doing it?
2: But I can Sean's be a little snooty. Being me. I can be snooty being me.
1: And Sean, that's part of Sean's appeal, is that he's a little snooty. Like, I love that about him.
2: He can say anything in that voice, and it's funny and it's witty. Like, I was like, man, I don't think I come off like that, but I just wanted to clear the air since you brought up the name. That's not the deal with Sean. But he is so good at sneaking in a story about somebody and then pivoting hard to the action that happens. Like, it is remarkable that he didn't do hockey for, what, a decade and a half? I don't know how long it was.
1: I think more than that.
2: And he's doing the finals.
1: Yeah. Dude's unbelievable. It's so fun. Fun finals too. Mm-hmm. All right, who's gonna win the NBA? What do we got? Who are we taking?
2: Yeah, the Knicks are the Knicks feel team of destiny ish, don't they? They feel like that team that's gonna just make a city feel whole again. And I love Wemby. I love what the Spurs have done, but the Jalen Brunson coronation. And this Knicks team, the city is going to be bonkers. But I think they're going to win at least one of these coming up, and they'll finish it off.
0: Well,
2: they're just too. Go ahead. What were you going to say?
0: Go enjoy your dental appointment.
1: Brock's getting rid of you.
0: We've kept you too long.
1: That was the sound of Brock getting rid of you.
0: We got to let you go.
1: He's had enough.
0: We know how much you love the dentist, and so why don't you go enjoy that?
2: Brock just threw his sliding glove at me.
1: Yeah, it kind of felt that way.
0: Pretty much.
1: Kind of Bush League, too, yeah. I would argue. All right. Jason, thank you. As always, great to catch up with you. And I don't think it'll be too long. We'll do it again soon. Thanks, buddy.
2: Thank you. I love Brock giggling in the background. I think that.
1: Well, then you'd love our show. That's a big part of our show. If you like Brock giggling in the background, that's 17 years of success right there. That's all we really have going for us at this point.
0: Pretty much.
1: Bye, Jason. Love Jason you. Benetti, NBC, and of course also the voice of the Tigers and former Brock partner at Fox.
0: That Scooble conversation is fascinating.
1: You think we should come back to it?
0: Well, we got Blue 88, maybe at 8:30.
1: Oh, I've got some room for that at 8:30. In fact, I think there's three pretty important Mariner conversations, and we'll have all three of them at 8:30 after Blue 88. Coming up next on Brock and Salk.
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9: Jay Buhner just punched me in the kidney.
10: I was on a few Euro minutes.
11: That doesn't really work that way, Sherm. This is a show that has my name on it.
10: It kind of does, though.
12: Now, here are your hosts, Brock Huard and Mike Salk.
13: Hello!
14: So good. So good.
11: Yeah?
14: Oh, I was just sharing that Richard Sherman story the other night, Salky.
11: Were you?
14: Yeah, we had little. Thank you for texting me. I appreciate you watching the UFL game last night.
11: It was one of the better ones. I mean, you get the Battle Hawks and the
14: And the Kings together from Louisville.
11: The Kings, right.
14: Yeah, the Kings together. Yeah. You never know. Actually, the producer, I've told you this. It's amazing what Fox does. They throw the number one college or NFL director, the number one Amazon producer for Al Michaels and Herbie, that crew. Obviously, Joel and Kurt, top guys in their profession. Throw all the ammo at it. And we had a dinner the night before with the producer from Amazon. He's like, we're just talking Seahawks stuff. You have a relationship with Richard? I'm like, oh, yeah, the show was great. Yeah, we use him every day on our show. It's really, really awesome.
11: Every day.
14: He came on the show and basically told Salk, like, yeah, you're not part of the show right now.
11: Yeah.
14: Well, it's kind of hard, Richard. My name's on the show.
11: Yeah.
14: So we had some fun with that.
11: Yeah, he didn't seem to care much.
14: No.
11: God, I'm so glad you brought up Rush, Brock. It's all I'm thinking about right now. I'm just looking at the set list.
14: So how many songs? That's their thing, right? Don't they play like 40 songs or something ludicrous?
11: No, it looks like 24 songs.
14: 24.
11: Yeah, two sets and then an encore.
14: Mm-hmm.
11: But some of the songs will be
14: Is this
11: long.
14: At SoFi? Where's it at?
11: This is at, the Kia Forum, the old Great Western Forum, which is now the Kia Forum. Really? It's been kind of like redone for concerts. I think they're playing five shows there. That's kind of what this tour is. It's all arenas, but multiple shows at each arena. So they're playing, like, they come to a city and play like five times.
14: Yep.
11: So it probably works out about the same as a stadium tour. Maybe
14: I'm sure it won't be busy in LA with the World Cup. I'm sure you'll be fine.
11: Is there a World Cup in LA this weekend?
14: I think so.
11: Really? Oh, that seems annoying. No wonder the hotel we got was expensive.
14: Uh-huh.
11: Oh, stupid soccer. Well, whatever. The set list looks awesome. They played La Via Strangiato last night for the first time in forever. If they do that, it will be well worth the trip. Brock, let's do some Blue 88.
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14: We're going to go red, right, tight, close, sprint left, GU corner, halfback, flat, on one. Ready?
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11: I know Maura said she was a little worried about Wyman's going to join us at 9:30, and she's like, I hope Wyman, you know, remembers and wakes up and all that. If he doesn't, I'm happy to do a full breakdown of the 24 songs that Rush played last night.
2: If that's what you want,
11: if Dave doesn't make it, like, I'm happy to do that.
14: Did you say La Vida Loco?
11: They played La Vida Strangiato.
14: Oh,
11: La Vida Strangiato. And not Livin' La Vida Loca. They don't do that.
14: They don't do that?
11: Hey, Livin' La Vida Loca. Is that Ricky Martin?
8: It is Ricky.
11: Yeah. Uh-huh. No, they don't do that.
14: Okay.
11: La Vida Strangiato is like a 12-minute instrumental and 8 different time signatures. All right, Brock, question. It's really good. Question number one. Brock, I've talked about continuity.
14: Yep.
11: You've talked about depth. As a couple of reasons the Seahawks could, you know, continue with the Rams and their super team down in L.A.
14: Yep.
11: Any other factors that we should be counting on?
14: I saw this floating around over the weekend. So continuity, depth, and then the last one is health. And that's a given. We know that every single year. But the Twitter site, I think it's called at NFL Research, put this out of the teams that played had the fewest number of starters. So you want the fewest on this one. That's a good thing.
11: Okay.
14: And it was quite telling to me that they were arguably the 4 best teams in the NFL last year. These teams played 18 starters on offense. And we know the Seahawks, they played 3 left tackles. So you can do the math with the rest of it. They did not lose many people. Sundell for a game or two. Mm-hmm. But, man, they had such incredible health. They ended up being tied with the Bears and the Patriots at that number of 18 combined starters playing last year. The Rams, they were really good too. They were 29th, 28th at 19. So those 4 teams, all deep runs in the playoffs, 2 of the Super Bowl combatants, obviously the Rams right there in the NFC title game, they all had that in common last year.
11: That's not something you can bet on for next year, right?
14: It's not something you can bank on, no, but I know the Seahawks spend an extraordinary amount of time, energy, and resources on that, on starts missed and not having starts missed, of getting guys to post. And whether that's nutrition, whether that is sleep, whether that is rest and recovery, whether that is Mike taking the pads off and, you know, a couple times last year, like, we're not practicing today. This is going to be just a straight walkthrough. And that's not Mike's gut. That is Sammy Ramson and that whole team that works incredibly hard to do all they can to get the guys to the starting line. And they did it right there with New England and the Bears, the best in the league.
11: All right, question number 2. Jaron Reed, one of the guys that made the rounds last week, who was he pumping up as a young player?
14: Did you see this? Did you hear any of this?
11: No.
14: It wasn't Jared Ivey. I don't think we have sound of it. Okay, I just, I, what's that?
11: Good, because I yeah. don't, I'm not ready
14: no,
11: for it.
14: No, no. I read this in the paper. I saw this in a couple different spots. Do you remember who I highlighted from some of the different birdies I talked to after rookie minicamp? Defensive player. The Jaron, like me, and this is now Jaron in the room. This is Jaron being around it. I just heard it from some of my trusted sources down there. Same name.
11: Who was it?
14: You don't remember?
11: No.
14: Big nose tackle out of Kansas
11: State. Oh, yeah.
14: Yep, Uso. I'm going to butcher the last name. Seumalo, I believe.
11: Okay.
14: Big boy. 300 and a lot of pounds. And he and Peely are going to be in one heated competition. Very similar skill sets. Absolutely nose tackle, stuff the run kind of guys. Peely, we saw on some special teams last year, so he had some versatility, did some good things. So I know that the heated backup nose tackle competition is probably not for great sports radio. But when it comes to this roster and 70 strong and guys having to play when other guys go down, yeah, Jaron here, let me read the exact comments for you because he was asked about it and who stood out. And he said, really, it's our room, man. I think Uso is going to be really good. Just the way he's progressing, he's quiet, he works, he moves hard, he moves well. I like all of our young guys, but he just stands out to me right now. Bud Clark, I think he's going to be really good too. A lot of these guys just work. They don't talk about what we're doing and joking around. They're just being coached and doing what we know works.
11: All right, question number 3. My buddy, Dolph Kleiman, Brock, love him. Got 2.5 million hits by tweeting out a video of somebody working out in the Seahawks facility and saying it's outdated. Is it outdated?
14: What are we talking about?
11: It was built in 2007 for like $12. So what's
14: I know when they graded, they didn't have enough cold tubs or hot tubs. Mm. And guess what? They added to them. Do I look at that weight room in any single way and go, yeah, not good enough? Oh, poor chaps. They can't get their work in. I just don't get it. Now, where this is born from, I'll say this, where some of this is born from is we had a workout over the weekend at Clemson. And let me tell you, Salk, like, if you walked around the facility,
11: right,
14: like,
11: what they're doing now.
14: Oh, my gosh.
11: Yeah.
14: Like, whatever Dabo sees, red light therapy and this float pool and this technology and that whatever is out there, they have it. They have a quiet room. Like a soundproof, airproof quiet room full of these, yeah, red light sauna. Like, what is this stuff? But that's what these guys are coming from, you know. And a lot of these colleges have that. So in some ways, do you have to chase every one of those things at the NFL level? I don't know. Maybe. But my goodness gracious, that facility! Please. You may have a little issue with space of that weight room. As far as that facility, getting the most out of every single player and what every single player wants.
11: They did just win a Super Bowl.
14: So and by the way, you know what USC's facilities were like when Pete Carroll was there? The worst in the conference. Mm. Crappy. And you know what? They liked it that way. Because we just go in and work.
11: Like the prison yard place I used to work out in East Boston. $20 a year to belong to that gym. That's today's Blue 88. Right? I was in pretty good shape then. Yeah.

0: you get on country songs all sounding the same, I mean, you could play 25 of those songs.
1: And you think they'd all sound the same?
0: I think they would.
1: I think you'd be pretty wrong. I mean, like, by the 80s, they were just using like synthesizers instead of guitars. Yeah, like, everything had changed.
0: Mike, that's real loud.
1: This part's so good, though. Hold on.
0: Oh, yeah. Did they sing?
1: Not in this song. It's an instrumental.
0: Oh, really?
1: Yeah, it's a six-minute instrumental, I told you. In multiple time signatures.
0: Wow. You know what's amazing about you?
2: It's better without that one guy's voice.
0: Here's something amazing about Mike Salk that I'm going to share with the audience.
1: That I would prefer to talk about this for 4 hours than sports?
0: No. That I think most of my other comrades in my life that have been Rush fans are all big potheads.
1: Really?
0: And the fact that you enjoy them without the need for any of that, very impressive. You never went through a pot phase, did you?
1: I mean,
2: I think we should go to break.
1: Define phase. I don't smoke pot. I don't like it. It doesn't work for me. It's bad for me. I get panic attacks. Yeah. So it's not a good thing for me. But
0: yep.
1: I mean, I went to high school and college.
0: Will there be much of that at the Forum in LA Saturday?
1: I don't know whether you're allowed to smoke indoors and things like that now. I mean, when I saw Rush for the first time in like 1993, yeah, there was a lot. Can you do that now? The world's changed a lot since then. They can still play. We'll be right back with everything else you need to know next.
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0: Well, I think we're going to tackle three. 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
16: 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Here's what you need to know. Up first.
1: All right, it was not a good start for this road trip. Mariners go to Detroit and lose 2 out of 3. It just didn't seem like that was the direction this would go. Certainly not if you were watching on Saturday.
18: Here comes the 1-2 from Rice. Strike three called Friesem. A sweeper on the corner. Down goes Gleyber Torres. That's the 9th strikeout for Bryce Miller. He has been sensational in the sunshine in Detroit.
1: Yeah, he was, really has been in every outing since returning. And it felt like that's what we were going to get when we saw him in spring training, Brock. You were on top of that. I mean, he was just kind of primed and ready for this thing. Yeah.
0: We felt it kind of each and every year with this club. Mm-hmm. We felt it coming with Logan.
1: Yep.
0: We felt it coming with Wu. We felt it coming, you know, with Bryce. Not going to have enough starts to make the All-Star team, more than likely. But, yeah, he feels like he's falling in those guys' footsteps
1: of taking
0: that big step this year.
1: Yeah, it's like just
0: and Detroit's got to hate him, by the way. Can you imagine if you're on the other side of that?
1: Is it he's never given up a run to the Tigers?
0: He's just totally owned them.
1: It's hilarious.
0: Absolute home, away, playoffs, owned them.
1: It feels like this group has all kind of taken their turn being the best pitcher on the team.
0: Yep.
1: And right now just seems to be his turn.
0: Well, Emerson's in that conversation too now.
1: Yeah. I would still, like right now, today, if you had one start, Brock, to make the playoffs, who are you starting?
0: Bryce.
1: Yeah. That's what I think. So right now, he's the best pitcher on the team, which is pretty crazy.
0: I think he's got like a 0.65 whip.
1: He's been unbelievable. Unfortunately, yesterday, Luis was nearly as good, but it didn't matter as Andres Munoz gives it up in the ninth. Couple of walks, advanced to third on a ground
0: just
1: out.
0: Screaming at my phone.
19: Munoz from the chest, the pitch.
0: Don't walk people.
19: Swung on line drive. It's off the glove of Cole Young. It's into right field. It's a hit. Here comes the winning run around third. Perez scores, and the Tigers have walked off the Mariners 5-4.
1: Just an improbable walk-off. It didn't seem like it was going to happen until it did.
0: Yeah, and even up 4-1. And I understand going to Criswell, you can't use these guys every single night. And actually, again,
1: he's pitched well.
0: His under-the-hood numbers have been pretty darn good.
1: Yeah, I got no problems with the Criswell move.
0: Nope, but gives up a couple there, and then it's kind of hang-on mode. And you just know, man, baseball has this way of doing this. Like, it's kind of, well, football. In football, it's like a whole, you know, negative place. Just, you know, jumping offside. You just set yourself back. You're going to get what you pay for. You're going to pay for it. And you know when you walk people in the ninth inning, and you put multiple people, give them free bases, it often, more often than not, comes back and bites you.
1: Well, it certainly did yesterday. They've lost 3 of 4. They're still a game and a half up in the division. A couple games over 500. They'll head to Baltimore for 4. Emerson Hancock, Brock, who you just mentioned, goes against Chris Bassitt in the opener tonight.
16: Here's the second thing you need to know.
1: Meanwhile, Cal Raleigh is on his way back. Had his first rehab start yesterday afternoon in Everett.
0: You see the crowd?
1: Yeah.
0: Holy cow.
1: People were pretty excited. Cal's got like...
0: Elvis was in the building.
1: He's got like huge police officers helping him get security everywhere. Pretty cool. Went 1-for-3 with a strikeout and a single. It looked like he went the other way with a single.
0: And he had a bomb. I mean, he had a bomb to the wall that young right fielder made a nice play on. Otherwise, it's a home run and a single. And he was moving good. Just watching him, there's video of him in warm-ups. Watching him and at T-Mobile, too, and some of his workouts leading up to that. He almost looks like, I don't know, just to my eye, that maybe he's lost a couple pounds in these couple weeks where he's got to train and had some time to just kind of get right. And, I like the way he was moving yesterday.
1: Well, good. I don't think it's going to be that long as he bounces back okay. You know, again, this is one of those things where...
0: Probably after this road trip, right?
1: I would think so.
0: He plays
1: all
0: week in Tacoma and he comes out of it.
1: Why would he need much more than that for this type of an injury? I mean, again, the rest at the beginning was the key, right? That's where you really wanted him to not push himself too hard. Mm-hmm. But once he's playing, I don't know that there's much of a difference. So... Yeah, I would assume that this is not like an extended rehab stint. I would assume he's back, as you just said, the end of the road trip, if not sooner than that.
0: Like to see JP back tonight.
1: Yeah, that one's a little weird. So he got hit in the hand.
0: 96 mile an hour fastball.
1: Yeah, that doesn't feel great, but it wasn't broken.
0: I mean, it's all about swelling, right? Once the swelling gets out and you can function, you're going to play. So just kind of dependent on when that swelling and bruising and all that stuff goes down to the point where he can go. And hopefully it's sooner than later because they need that bat. This lineup is different when he's at the top of it and Cole and Coulter at the bottom of it.
1: That's a good question. 509. In your opinion, if Young had just let that ball go over his head, does Robles either catch it or get it to home plate to get the out? He doesn't catch it.
0: He doesn't catch it.
1: Maybe, but nobody's going to play like that. You want Cole, because if Cole Young catches the ball,
0: you've seen him time and again, you know, go up the elevator and make incredible catches.
1: Including the one he made just the other day to save Munoz, right? I mean, like, he's got to go after. That's not a criticism. Could it have worked out that way? Maybe, but you got to go after that ball full bore.
16: Here's the third thing you need to know.
1: Seahawks start minicamp tomorrow. Hockey coming down the final stretch here has been awesome. This series has been great.
0: Overtime, double overtime.
1: Just tremendous. And comebacks, crazy comebacks in all three games. Just tremendous hockey. If you have ever thought to yourself, you know what, I'd kind of like to try watching a little hockey, this series would be a good one to watch. It's fun. It's physical. There's a ton of scoring back and forth. Like, it's been awesome. NBA game 3 tonight in New York as the Knicks are up 2-0, Brock. They get a chance to essentially put this away.
0: They do. Really hard to come back from 0-2 when you lose both on your home court. And we'll see how Wemby
1: responds. Only happened three times in the history of the NBA Finals. that somebody has won the first two games on the other team's home court. Yeah. How about that?
0: Pretty impressive. And poor Wemby, man. He's incredible series against OKC. Embarrassed Chet Holmgren. Unbelievable. All the conversation. You could just see the NBA storylines and the way that machinery works. And he's going to be the MVP now. And he's going to be the face of it all. And then all of a sudden, well, New York just kind of hits him in the face. And he just not, man, he's got to be more physical. Mm. Holy smokes.
2: I'll keep saying that like I made it up. So he's making me nervous. But I just double checked.
1: I didn't say like you made, I just well, said I'd never like heard you doubt it. It's crazy.
2: You're like, that's just, and it says that I'm impressed it's the 93 Bulls, the 95 Rockets, and the 2026 Knicks.
1: That's crazy.
2: Only ones to win the first two games on the road.
1: Are you sure?
2: In the finals.
1: Just kidding. That's everything you need to know. Quarter past every hour here on the Brock and Salk Show.
0: By the way, I'm going to come out and watch a couple of those Seahawk practices.
1: Oh, yeah?
0: So they better not cancel Thursday.
1: Yeah.
0: Yeah.
1: They better not.
0: They better not.
1: They better not. Thursday.
0: No.
1: They better not.
0: Don't do that, please.
1: You know what? I got to watch some of this weekend, Brock. I got to watch a few minutes of Love Island. Is that what it is more? Love Island?
2: Oh yeah. You were texting Stacey and I about this.
1: Oh, my God, Brock. Have you ever watched any of this? Have you ever watched Love Island?
2: I don't have a daughter, but I wouldn't want her watching
0: Trashy.
1: That's not even the right word.
0: Yes.
1: Trashy would be such an upgrade. That would be so much. But this is, it was probably the worst 5 minutes of my entire life. Like, certainly.
0: Of your entire life? No, your kidney stones.
1: Oh, those are bad. Yeah. And those weren't even the worst 5 minutes of my whole life. But like, the worst 5 minutes of supposed entertainment in my entire life. Ugh. I looked at it, I was like, what are we doing? I was texting. Yeah, I was imitating the women on it for a while. That was actually kind of entertaining.
0: Oh.
1: And then I was texting Stacy and Maura about it. I think Stacy might come to my house and watch it with Avery.
0: Oh, gross.
1: She's like, oh, I'm in. Like, she wants to come.
0: Don't have Avery watch that.
1: I don't. I'm not having her watch that. I'm just not preventing her from watching it.
0: Come on, Avery.
1: You think I, like, encourage it?
0: Avery,
20: oh my God, just happens to be on.
0: So Avery, you don't need to watch
1: this. You're so cute.
0: Stuff.
1: This is so cute. Oh, my God, it's so cute. This is so cute. Are you going to come over? Because I'm...
0: You look okay, so, three Mariners questions so we have to tackle next.
1: And they're so cute. It's next.
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1: Got some good questions here, Brock. Would you rather watch Imai pitch for the Astros or Love Island? I'll go Imai. That one's pretty easy. Which is better, Salk, Love Island or a cringy Russell Wilson video? I guess I did make it longer in Love Island. I've got to be fair. Like, it was actually easier to imitate, and that made it kind of fun.
0: Oh, I did play that for Clint, too. You would have enjoyed the dinner table that night with a couple of these people. I played that video. Clint hadn't seen it. Like, you hadn't seen it?
1: Really?
0: I said, let me just tell you, Salk got to the word obsession.
1: How far did Clatt get?
0: Not that far. He's like, turn it off. Turn it off. I can't do that. I'll come on your show and talk about it tomorrow. I can't do that.
1: I'm with him. It is really, really, really hard to watch. All right. Yeah. Three Mariner conversations we got to have, Brock. Naylor, Munoz, and Skubal. Okay. Naylor, Munoz, and Skubal. Let's start with Naylor. You want to start with Naylor?
0: I want to start with Naylor.
1: What do you make of Josh Naylor's weekend? Over the course of three games, Josh Naylor took out the shortstop on a double play, making the other manager quite angry, crashed into Kevin McGonigal behind first base on a play where he probably didn't need to do that, threw his sliding mitt at the catcher, got hit by a pitch, clearly on purpose, and barrel rolled into second base as he was caught stealing.
0: Yeah,
1: that's a heck of a weekend.
0: Yeah,
1: that is five interesting moments for Josh Naylor this weekend. I guess my ultimate feeling is I appreciate him playing on the edge. I think the world and baseball in general needs more of that. I love him going hard on the double play. Not really a fan of throwing the mitt. I thought of all the things, like the other, like trying to win, trying to, you know, show the other team that you're not afraid, trying to play the game hard, trying to get under their skin, all that stuff. I got no problems with all. I loved it. The one behind second base, that was a little okay. But throwing the mitt, that felt like the A-Rod thing to me. I didn't like that. That felt like the A-Rod yelling at the guy as he ran around third base on the pop-up. Like, I just don't think that stuff's necessary.
0: A little chintzy.
1: Just a little chintzy. I mean, it's not like I'm going to now turn on Josh Naylor over it. Like, overall, the other things, like, all right, good. Make him hate you. That's fine. But I thought that was a little bush league.
0: I think it was a Keith, the Tiger player, that said he kind of nailed it.
1: Yeah, right? I got some sound. Here is Colt Keith.
7: You like him if you're his teammate, and you hate him if you're the other team. No, he does. I've seen him do some questionable, like, borderline, like, you know, dirty baseball stuff. But, you know, I think he plays hard, and he's just trying to, like, get in our heads. And, I mean, yeah, I think we just play our ball. I mean,
1: you know what he is?
0: Rodney Harrison.
1: No.
0: That's what Rodney was like.
1: Maybe.
0: With the Chargers, the Patriots, you're playing against him. Like, you hate to play against him.
1: Right,
0: but when he became your teammate, Harrison, you do kind of love him.
2: People called him dirty, but I always said he put his body in just as much harm's way as others. Like, he was just reckless.
0: Yeah, and that's what Josh Naylor does, too. And Josh Naylor is consistently that. It's not, he poses to be that some of the time. He's that all of the time.
1: It's funny. I take it back, bro. Great comp.
0: Thanks, buddy.
1: I would just say, since he's from Mississauga, Ontario, he's a hockey instigator.
0: Goon.
1: Not a goon. No. Goon fights. He's not a goon. He's an instigator. He's a pest. By the way,
0: I'm glad that he handled, I think I'd have a little harder time if he would have handled the getting hit by pitch worse.
1: Totally agree. Some
0: tantrum.
1: No, he handled it great.
0: Yeah.
1: Like, all right. Yeah, I've been trying to get under your skin. Okay.
0: This is the frontier justice that comes with my axe.
1: Yes.
0: And I'm willing to accept it.
1: Totally agree with you. 100%. But yeah, there's a little hockey pest, a little, you know, Brad Marchand. Like, there's a little of that to the way he handles it. By
0: the
1: way,
0: the Mariners need that.
1: I agree. Mariners, I like that.
0: Yep. This team, this clubhouse, this organization. And you could absolutely have one of those. Now, if you had multiple of those.
1: Like you put he and like a Jose Caballero on the same team. Like maybe it gets to be too much.
0: Or Naylor maybe does a some lot of the other guys
1: smile.
0: Some of the other guys try to do it and they can't do it.
1: Yeah.
0: Right. Like that's just not who they are. And they're trying to, you know, like, no, that's not you. Don't try to Chris DeMichael. Don't be Marchand.
1: Right.
0: Like, come on, man. That's Marchand, and Marchand could get away with that. Marchand could do those things, but you can't do that. And I don't see that happening with any of the younger guys on this team or whatever. Like, no, man, that's the way Josh plays the game. He's that kind of independent contractor, subcontractor, and we kind of love him for it.
1: Yeah.
0: And if you're on the other side, totally get that.
1: Yeah, comment. I'm okay with all those. Again, like if I'm on the other team, I'd be really mad. If I were on the Tigers, I'd have been really mad about the play behind first base with McGonagall. Like, come on, man, don't put my guy in danger. Don't roll up on knees. Like I'd say, I'd be a little mad. But hey, he's my guy. I'm not mad about that. I just didn't like the glove throw thing. That was the only thing. I just thought that was.
0: But the wherewithal to do it has been like.
1: I don't know, man.
0: In real time.
1: That's the only thing. People are going to hear this segment and all they're going to hear is Salk now hates Naylor, of course.
0: Nope.
1: I loved the way he handles his business. And you're right, Brock, taking that ball and being like, yeah, whatever. All right. You want to hit me? Fine.
0: Yep.
1: I probably deserve it. Like, okay, that's fine. I didn't need that. Yep. That one little play. All right. Anyway, you're right, Brock. You need people like that on your team. I think that's awesome.
0: Mooney.
1: Yeah. I got a text here on I got about a million texts on Andres Munoz, but here is the one that I wanted to read you. Hold on. Let me see if I can find it. It just went away for a moment.
0: Well, as you look that up.
1: Here it is.
0: Okay.
1: Remember that feeling you used to get when Dennis Eckersley or Mariano Rivera entered the game for the A's or the Yankees? Do you get the same feeling when Munoz enters the game for the Mariners? I didn't think so. All right. Let me just stop you there. Hey, do you remember that feeling you got when the two best closers of all time came into the game? Why isn't this guy who's been doing it for 2 years the same as that? That's a bit much.
0: Yeah.
1: That's a bit much. Now, as for whether or not he's getting the job done in that spot, I think there is a real conversation. I would probably be willing to be more patient right now. Right now. Do I have my eye on it? Sure. But I definitely would be willing to be more patient.
0: He's had 15 save opportunities. Do you know how many of them he has blown?
1: Five.
0: Nope.
1: I thought it was five.
0: Yeah, it's more.
1: It is?
0: I believe it's more than that.
1: I thought I read five blown saves.
0: Oh, really?
1: Yeah.
0: Oh, well. More
2: that
0: you can do.
2: That's what I had in the... Well, you I know I sent some stats last night. That was what was in there.
0: Oh, okay. I saw north of that number when he only had, I know this, seven of all last year and 45 chances.
1: Mm-hmm.
0: Yeah, I mean, the raw numbers, the walks, the ERA, right? The blown saves. It is not a sustainable, it's not a tenable, sustainable number.
1: No.
0: And just talking out loud, and maybe you can shoot me down on this one. Just talking out loud, thinking of, it's funny, during the break, I knew we were going to get to this. I'm trying to think of the great relievers of old, of Trevor Hoffman, of Mariano Rivera, of Dennis Eckersley, even guys of this era. You know what they all seemingly have is a very repeatable delivery. Like, if you're going to be out there 45 or 50 times in a season, like, just they seemed mechanically to have a very repeatable delivery. And I think with Mooney, that it's just that that's not what you're always signing up for. And when it's a little bit off, it's going to be way off. And that command is going to be challenged because, again, of just the, I think, the very nature of the way he goes about coming down that mound and balance as much as he is. So is it 5 out of 15? Is that what you're saying?
1: I'm going to trust you on that stuff. I have no idea, Brock. That is not my forte in this world. Yeah, I couldn't tell you who has a repeatable motion and who doesn't. I really couldn't. I would be the worst scout of all time. I wouldn't be good at it. That is not the way the body moves and seeing all that stuff. You are really good at it.
0: I have a hyper focus on it.
1: I get it.
0: Now, you know, watch with Titus, so much of this, all this biomechanics, unbelievable.
1: But I guess I would say, yeah, all right, Mariano Rivera threw one pitch. It better be repeatable. He threw the same pitch over and over and over again for a 20-year career. I mean, like, he's sort of a unique case. Not everybody is like him. Maybe there is some up and down and some inconsistency to Munoz, but man, the numbers have been pretty consistent for the last 4 years till this one.
0: Yep.
1: I mean, like 22 through 25, ERA 2.49, 2.94, 2.12, 1.73. All right, he had an unbelievable year last year, but like those numbers are all roughly the same, right?
0: Mm-hmm.
1: I mean, you look at WHIP. Yeah, it's gone up and down a little, but it's all been right around one until this year.
0: How about number of appearances? Can you pull that up?
1: I do have appearances. Yeah. All right. Yeah. 64, 52, 60, 64.
0: Okay. So about the same.
1: Yeah. I mean, like a little bit more

0: simple as inconsistency because of his delivery. I really am not the right person to ask. I don't know. But I guess that's generally when he's had issues in the past, he's been able to pull out of it. And maybe it is something technical.
1: Well, I don't want to put 100% on that. I think confidence is a big, big part of it. But yeah. When I do hear Dan and I do hear Ryan and I do hear these guys talk about release point, release point, release point, release point, then there is something there mm-hmm. mechanically that just can't be at that same spot night in and night out.
0: Or it's just feel for it.
1: Yeah.
0: I mean, sometimes it's just feel. Like, and you go through some, I mean, like a golfer just, you know, sometimes you don't have the right feel for a shot or your irons or your wedge, your drive, whatever. Like sometimes it's just feel. If it was arm angle, okay, maybe, but arm slot, but release point is just literally when you're letting go of the ball. Like you ever just go out and play catch with a baseball and sometimes you like spike one low and left, like for you, maybe low and right. Like, you know, that part's.
1: What are we doing today? There's seven more games on this road trip.
0: Nothing.
1: Four starting in Baltimore and then going to DC. So seven more games on the longest road trip yet of this season. A bullpen that's a little bit short because you've got a 6-man starting rotation now. You have seen Ferrer really put it together, albeit he had a couple walks yesterday for the first time, I think, all season long. But
0: I just don't want to make that big a change. I just don't know that there's like, okay, he's blown some saves. I get it. I just don't know that I want to like pull that trigger if I don't have to. Mm-hmm. I would rather wait and give it as long as possible before needing to make that decision. So I would probably be inclined to do nothing right now. Doesn't mean they won't. Doesn't mean I'd be mad if they did. I mean, Dan would have a better feel for what's going on and the personalities and the confidence and all that. I mean, they know. This would not be me being like, they should have done it my way. They blew it. But just like, I would probably do nothing unless there's a really good, compelling reason off the field that I don't know about to make a change. I would rather wait. I would also really like to eventually see Luis Castillo in this bullpen as a potential leverage arm, because I think he could be really effective, and I think he'd give you yet another reason to, you know, have some of that conversation.
1: Yeah, I do wonder if that is kind of where you miss maybe Cal the most in just situations like that, where you do have, you know, Mooney can be a little temperamental with that release point. We do know there can be some confidence stuff there that I think Cal kind of like, and this is my third football to baseball analogy, purposefully for our here's the thing entrant from last week, like just a battery man, like just quarterback receiver. Like I know that guy. He knows me. And you know, there's great confidence when he comes to the mound to be able to say things to me with all the equity and all the time spent together that he probably sees some things that, that the other two don't.
0: There is, I'm sure, something to that. I don't know what the right answer is. Again, I don't love having a closer in general. I preferred the way they did it when they did not have a closer and they used their best pitchers for the right moments and set everybody up. It takes a lot of work. It's not easy to communicate, and the players sometimes don't like it. You really have to communicate it well. They all say, I mean, Andres Munoz will tell you, this is not a shot at him, hey, I'm more comfortable pitching the ninth inning as the closer. Okay, how's that working? Like, he looked pretty effective doing that. Andy's looked pretty effective doing the other thing. Like, I just don't know whether the comfort with it really matters. I would just like to see. But you're not going to make that change in the middle of the season. That's something you do, you know, in the off season. And I don't think I would recommend that right now. All right. Last big conversation here, Brock, is Tarek Skubal. He's getting close, right? He threw what, 5 innings in a rehab start, I think it was yesterday. I liked Lyle's point that he made. Did you see Lyle online making his point, essentially saying next year the Mariners either do or could have 9 starting pitchers deserving of major league innings? I know we asked Benetti about this earlier and he was like, well, you can't DFA any of them. No, it's not about DFAing them.
1: Right.
0: It's, do you have room literally for these 9 guys? Wu, Gilbert, Kirby, Miller, Castillo, Hancock, Kate Anderson, Ryan Sloan, and Logan Evans. You got room in innings for 9 pitchers next year?
1: Nope.
0: Cause in theory, all 9 of them, I mean, Kate Anderson's going to be ready.
1: Why is Kate Anderson still double A?
0: I mean, I don't know. There must be a reason, but I can't for the life of me understand what it is.
1: Yeah. Wu made less starts. Wu had 9 starts. I think Logan had 8, 9 starts double A. He's now got 10 starts.
0: But they needed both of those guys. Do they need? I mean, they don't have room for the, well, for the six guys they have.
1: Yeah, I mean, I'm not even talking about major. Just bump them up to harder pitch in the PCL.
0: Maybe there's a reason they don't want them in the PCL.

0: or don't want him in AAA, or I don't know. Because you're right, it does kind of feel like it's time. Maybe they like he and Ryan Sloan together. Maybe that's that bonding is important and allowing those guys to get to know each other. I don't know what it is. I'm sure there's a reason.
1: I mean, it's just not competitive. Like, he's just kidding.
0: Pitching against Little League kids is ridiculous.
1: Yeah.
0: How are you going to figure out nine guys nine times, even if you turn one of them into a reliever? You still have eight. Even if you turn two into a reliever, you have seven. At most, you really don't need more than six, right? As like, okay, somebody gets hurt, you always want to have six. But these are nine guys that have like legitimate claim to being a starter in the major leagues. And a bunch of them have a claim to being like really, really good.
1: It's a little early with Sloan. I
0: by next year?
1: By next year?
0: Yeah.
1: Okay.
0: By next year?
1: Yeah.
0: I think Ryan Sloan's going to, by next year, have a pretty legitimate claim. Yeah. And Logan Evans, next year after surgery, like... You still have one or two too many. So do you want to trade at least one of those guys for Tarek Skubal? Because at the end of it, you would be getting a guy that helps you win a World Series. You're only going to get him for 2 months. But do you have enough? At what point have you stockpiled so many starting pitchers that it's worth getting back the one thing you don't really have, which is that dude who you're going to give the ball to in the biggest moment of the year.
1: Yeah, and I do and did like what Jason said from kind of afar is, I mean, this is where you trust your whole draft develop trade deal. Like you feel great about this because this is what we do. Like, we develop pitchers. We develop Sloan. We develop Cade Anderson. We develop Logan Evans. We develop Emerson Hancock. We develop all of these guys and get the very best of them. And you know what? When we draft a pitcher in the mid-20s in this upcoming draft in a month from now, more likely we feel really good that he's going to develop into a difference maker because every single one of these other guys and all of our first-rounders have. So does that even give you a little bit more on that fire of being able to move? Because not only with those nine, but maybe someone we haven't talked about and somebody you are going to draft – like, yeah, we feel good that we can reproduce. I mean,
0: they should. What they've done with this pipeline of pitchers is pretty incredible. And they've had a pretty good run of trading the right ones, right? And then keeping the right one. They've done a pretty good job in the last 5 or 6 years of keeping the right guys and trading the right ones as well. So I think you can make a compelling case. I still don't know whether I'm willing to do it. I think there's a huge risk factor involved. And I think there's a real question Adam Jude brought up in his piece this weekend saying, well, are you sure that if you're going to deal, are you sure you want to go big on a starting pitcher when you have nine of them?
1: Right.
0: Like, what about his guy was Byron Buxton. I think you could ask some of the same. Okay, let's say you trade for Byron Buxton. Like, where are you going to play him?
1: Oh, right
0: field.
1: Ref Snyder's not going to be around.
0: Okay, but Ref Snyder's barely getting any at bats anyway. Like, you want to trade for Byron Buxton? Take Luke Raley out of your lineup every day? You want to against righties? Mm-hmm. You want to take Randy out of the lineup? They've been arguably your two best hitters this year.
1: No, Dom Canzone's been your best hitter this year.
0: Okay, well, you're not taking him out of the lineup either.
1: Right.
0: I mean, like, all three of those guys have been real positive attributes. You're going to get Brandon Donovan back.
1: Robles or Ref Snyder, right? It would just be adding
0: those
1: more.
0: Those guys aren't playing.
1: Yeah,
0: like, but you're going to go big on Byron Buxton and then not play him?
1: Part of the reason they're not playing a lot is, like, they've not been as productive as those lefties have. Byron Buxton's got, like, 19 maybe, bombs.
0: But, like, also, those guys have been awesome. I don't know. Look, there'd be nothing wrong with trading for Byron Buxton. I get it. This is not like...
1: No, 30 or 35 more games of data are going to help answer this. And Skubal is not going to be traded, as Jason said, until the 11th hour on trade deadline day because the Tigers got
0: to
1: figure out...
0: The earlier you try to trade for him, the more he's worth. I mean, like, if you really do want to blow them away, he's worth more right now than he is in 2 months. So, like, I don't know.
1: To you, but Detroit's got to figure out what they are in this American League.
0: And I think you actually have to figure out what you are, too.
1: Yes.
0: Like, you've got to, being two games over 500, like, you're going to win the AL West still with that, but, like, you got to prove that it's worth going all in this year and not next year.
1: Personnel.
0: Like, yeah.
1: We got to figure out who we are, you know, with Cal and a healthy Cal. We got to figure out who we are, hopefully, with a healthy Brendan Donovan. We got to figure out who we are when actually all the horses are in the stable and we can put together a lineup with some depth that we've not been able to see through the first 66 games here because of injury. So hopefully we can get that whole picture seen too, because wouldn't it be nice have Colt Emerson in this lineup with Brendan Donovan in this lineup and Cole Young in this lineup and Cal Raleigh in this lineup with what Dom and Luke, like, it'd be really nice to see all those pieces together. We've, because of injury, yet not been able to do so.
0: Yeah, a good point. You probably have to move either Raleigh or Dom for Buxton, and that probably is where you clear the room. So it's an upgrade situation. Yeah, that's fair. 417 says, Salk thinks 2 months of Raleigh means he unseats Buxton in this lineup. Take the homer glasses off. It's not really what I'm saying, just that are those guys you're looking to get out of your lineup right now? They've been your best hitters. No, you're right. Over time, yes, I'll probably bet on Byron Buxton over Luke Raleigh or certainly Dom Canzone.
1: Is he one-dimensional platoon-wise, too?
0: Who? Kind of Buxton? No.
1: Yeah.
0: Oh, he's an everyday player. He's a great
1: everyday
0: player.
1: Everyday DH.
0: But it just means you're taking one of those guys and they've been really productive. Yeah, maybe there's an upgrade there, but is it worth it for you? That's the other thing. Yes. Okay, in a vacuum, would I rather have Buxton or Canzone? Buxton.
1: Yes.
0: Am I willing to trade however many controllable years of Canzone and one of my starting pitchers to make that? I don't know if I'm willing to do that. Is there a closer out there? I really don't think they're going to trade for Aroldis Chapman. It just goes against every principle that we've heard from this organization. I don't see it happening. Can you imagine how uncomfortable it would be to win the World Series and watch Aroldis Chapman be the guy to throw the final pitch? Oh, that would really hurt. And I don't think that's going to happen. And I don't think there's another obvious closer out there right now. Tricky. Very tricky, and that's what makes this so much fun. Plus, in the meantime, you just got to play well enough to make the whole thing worth it. So
1: it's
0: going to be a really fun couple of months leading up to the end of July. Brock will come right back, play a little game, and then Dave Wyman's going to join us at 9:30.
1: Why, man?
0: If he doesn't, I'm playing Rush songs for 30 straight minutes. It's Brock and Salk, Sales Sports on 710.
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20: Now here are your hosts, Brock Heward and Mike Salk.
0: Morris says Wyman is awake. We'll see. I mean, if he's not, I am, again, more than happy to just play Rush tunes.
21: I will do whatever it takes to not let
0: happy to talk about them and kind of go.
1: How's your Dave Wyman voice, Maura? Could you fake it?
21: I'll figure something out.
0: I don't know why you would need to do that. I mean, like, we'd have an opportunity, I would think, to play like a whole bunch of Rush songs there. That seems like, you know, at least as much fun as having Wyman. No?
1: Mm-hmm.
0: You don't think?
1: No, actually, no.
0: I mean, Wyman's great. Don't get me wrong, but like.
1: Okay, we're ready to play Which Is Better.
21: I think you're outvoted 3-1 on this. So.
1: Here we go.
0: You guys stink. No fun. You're no fun. So I know Maura put together this Which Is Better game because there's always a potato question.
21: I'm Irish. What do you want from me?
0: There's always a potato question. This one is steak fries or shoestring fries. Steak fries. Or shoestring fries, sorry. Easy.
1: Depends.
0: Steak fries are kind of overrated. Not that good.
21: What?
0: Yeah, they're okay. They're not my favorite. Give me shoestrings.
1: If they're like the Red Robin steak fries.
0: Yeah, those are good, but
1: those are pretty good.
21: You also need steak fries if you're doing it like loaded with anything.
0: Well, now you didn't say that.
1: That's a different conversation.
0: That's totally different conversation, Maura. That's you didn't talk about Maura. Loading them. You just said like in a vacuum, right. Shoestring fries.
1: Right.
21: I don't know, and also if you have a good dipping sauce, you just get more with the steak.
0: Oh, see, now you keep changing the rules on this, Maura. Right. No one said anything about all that, loading it up.
21: Okay, I'm sorry. I didn't know it had to be so specific. Just plain fries.
1: Shoestring.
21: You're going shoestring.
1: Okay. Yeah, I think I'm going shoestring,
0: too. They're just better.
1: Yeah.
0: More surface area.
1: Are you a dip a fry and tartar sauce guy?
0: You know, I will gross you out with a little blue cheese dressing. I don't mind dipping a fry in blue cheese.
1: Why is that gross?
0: I don't know. I don't think it's gross. I love it, but some people might. If there's blue cheese dressing around to dip a fry in, I will do that. And I will also, if I am at McDonald's, and I've said this before, which I'm not very often, but if I am.
1: Hot mustard.
0: The McDonald's hot mustard with fries might be the best fry combination imaginable.
1: Last time you had a Big Mac and fries and hot mustard at McDonald's?
0: After being stopped at the border on the way back from Canada a couple weeks ago.
21: Not that long.
0: I was running so late. I was so hungry. I've been stopped at the border. Yeah. It's a whole thing. Yeah. So it hasn't been that long. And you know it was really good? The hot mustard with the fries. All right. Which is better, Johnny Parada or Mitch Garver?
1: Garver behind the dish, calling, challenging. Mm-hmm. Parada in the batter's box.
0: It's funny. It's supposed to be the opposite. Isn't that funny?
1: Mm-hmm.
0: The real answer here is it doesn't matter. I think they're going to send down Parada because they can, and you know that's just sort of the way of the world. But which is better? Johnny Parada.
1: Yeah.
0: Johnny Parada.
1: Yep.
0: I will say, Brock, as odd as our interactions have been with Mitch Garver, two people that I know and trust say the greatest things about him. Mm-hmm. Like, really, really high quality, great things. About him as a human being, him as a teammate, him as just sort of a fun dude. We've had a couple of odd interactions with him. Not bad, just kind of odd.
1: Yes.
0: Fun
1: dude?
0: I'm telling you what I've heard from two different people that I like and trust.
1: Like that old hitting specialist, like a really funny guy?
0: No, like...
21: Brant Brown.
0: Brant Brown. Yes. Well, you're sort of the comedian.
1: Kind of fun like Brant Brown?
0: Yeah, no.
1: Fun?
0: Not like that, no.
1: Oh.
0: Which is better, great hair or great teeth?
21: You guys always talk to guests about their hair and teeth.
0: Well, it's mostly just Pelissero, but...
21: Passon, talk about his hair.
0: Yeah, that's true.
21: Adam Jude, you talk about his hair.
1: You can get away with poor teeth by just not opening your mouth a lot.
0: Mm-hmm.
1: If you have just luscious locks. So I'm going to say great hair.
0: So I'm gonna be very specific in my answer on this one. Thank you, Mark. And this is just speaking from the male perspective. I would rather have great hair than great teeth, but, and this is very important, I would rather have
1: great butt.
0: Terrible hair than terrible teeth.
21: Yes, that's correct.
0: Is that the right answer?
21: I think so, yeah.
0: Great teeth, like, at a certain point, it's a marginal return on your investment. Teeth can only get so great, but hair can get better and better and better. Bad teeth? I mean, once you have bad hair, you just cut it off, and that's the end of it. Bad teeth is revolting.
1: Mm-hmm.
21: And a very expensive fix.
0: Also true.
1: What about a great butt? Where's that fit in?
21: What?
0: Excuse me? What's that?
1: Great power source.
0: I'm not answering that question.
1: All right.
21: I like how much you thought that one through, Saul.
0: I've been thinking about that one for a few days now, to be honest, Maura. I've been thinking, like, because it's a good question, like... But it's a very specific answer. Which is better, Ty Simpson or Jalen Milroe? Who would you rather have?
1: Like to make history?
0: Who would you rather have?
1: I think I'd rather have Jalen Milroe.
0: What if you were the Rams?
1: I think I'd rather have Jalen Milroe.
0: Really?
21: Like it's still, even though they took him where they did, it still kind of feels forced, right? Like it wasn't a great draft. They felt like they needed to get one now.
1: Mm-hmm. I may be wrong on this, and certainly, you know, nobody hits 100% when it comes to quarterback projection. I felt pretty good through the years on my stuff. JJ's probably my biggest swing and miss because I didn't realize how weird he is off the field. JJ McCarthy, kind of a weirdo. But I don't see it with Ty Simpson. I don't get it. It's 1 year. The numbers tell you about 1 year college starters.
21: Mm. Well, they're both really inexperienced, but Milroe has more athletic ability, right?
0: Well, also, Milroe didn't was he a sit behind Milroe?
1: Year. Yes, he was a 2+ year starter and 3-year player.
0: Yeah. Also, like, if he's not playing, you can use Milroe.
1: Yeah, what did you take from Mike's answer on that when you asked him?
0: I don't know. What did you take? You think they'll find ways to get him on the field?
1: I think they would like to, but I kind of like that Jalen's not. No. I don't want to do that.
0: Right.
1: Not that I won't do it for the team. I will.
0: But I want to be a quarterback.
1: But I want to grow the whole game.
0: Right.
1: So you but just you trust just, me as a quarterback.
0: All of that is true, but it just he's so unbelievably athletic. Like, I just want to find a way to utilize it somehow. Yeah. I don't know what that is.
1: Big preseason for him.
0: Yeah.
1: Big preseason.
0: I'm excited to see him in the preseason. For sure. Which is better, guitar or drums? Thank you, Maura. Thank you for asking.
1: Can I just say one more little thing on that?
0: Yeah.
1: Melrow Simpson is think about how much the 49ers in that system with Fleury as the run game coordinator married run with movement, run with movement, run with movement. A tremendous amount with Brock Purdy, who's really good on the run. And I think Jalen is too. So when he does play, I think you're going to see a lot of
0: good.
1: That.
0: I like that.
1: Yeah.
0: The easy answer is drums.
1: Greatest drummers of all time.
0: Three greatest or my three favorite?
1: The three most talented drummers in the history of rock music.
0: If it's just rock music, yes. Okay, then you allow me to leave Buddy Rich out. Neil Peart, John Bonham, and Danny Carey.
1: Hmm.
0: From Tool.
1: Really?
0: Mm-hmm.
1: Tool.
0: Mm-hmm. Huh. I mean, there's others I'd love to put, you know. There's a lot of other guys I'd love to have a conversation about, but those three guys, I don't know about the order. For me, that would probably be the order. Gotcha. Other people might see it differently.
1: And who's Rush is?
0: Neil Peart.
1: Gotcha.
0: Passed away, sadly. John Bonham, obviously.
13: I put Bonham on top.
0: Yeah, a lot of people do. I get it. Like, two different styles. Bonham's great. Don't get me wrong. I'm not, I mean, again, top three for me.
1: Hmm. Got one more? Sneak one more.
0: If I have my favorite drummers, though, I would have to get Jimmy Chamberlain from Smashing Pumpkins in there. Love Jimmy Chamberlain.
1: Sneak one more.
13: Chamberlain's good, too.
0: One more. All right. Philip Rivers unretiring or Aaron Donald unretiring? He's going to unretire, Brock. Are you now, like, are you willing to change your answer?
1: Why?
0: He's coming back. Les Snead's talking to him. Like, dude, he's coming back.
1: He ain't coming back.
0: Yes, he is.
1: Season. Not for the whole
0: season. I didn't say the whole season, but he's coming back.
21: Part of the season. Yeah, what Breer said. He'll come back later.
0: Part of the season.
1: Maybe late in the year. We'll see.
0: He's playing.
1: Okay.
0: He's playing. All right, good job. Thank you, Maura. That was really good.
1: Oh, to answer the question, I'd much rather see Philip Rivers come back.
0: Well, yeah, obviously. 425 wonders where John Curley is on the hair versus teeth question. That's a good question. I don't know.
1: Mm.
0: I don't have a good answer to that one. That's great. 509's heading also to LA to go see Rush for the Thursday concert. Maybe I'll see you there. Going to be an incredible show. I won't be there till the Saturday show. Sorry. Mm. But otherwise, come say hi. I would love to say hi in L.A. It's going to be great. I love L.A. Dave Wyman coming up in 20, unless for some reason he doesn't show up and we have to play Rush songs for 25 minutes, which
1: phone
0: is
1: issues.
0: Also fine.
1: I'm figuring phone issues.
0: I mean, both things are fine. Like, whatever works. Either way,
21: don't worry. Be great. Please stay tuned. That won't happen.
0: It sounds great. I mean, no matter what, it'll be fun. I mean, it should be just great. It's coming up on Brock and Salt.
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31: 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Here's what you need to know.
0: Yeah.
31: Up first.
0: Really too bad after the great weekend and the great homestand that the Mariners had over the last 9 games to just kind of throw it away a little bit on the road. Just didn't play as well. Although, again, like it looked like they were going to be the team to take the series right until they weren't. Unfortunately, Kevin McGonigal walking it off.
33: From the chest, the pitch.
5: Swung on line drive. It's off the glove of Cole Young. It's into right field. It's a hit. Here comes the winning run around third. Perez scores, and the Tigers have walked off the Mariners 5-4.
0: Yeah, and it leads to an Andres Munoz conversation for sure. Dan Wilson explains what happened.
7: Yeah, it just looked like, you know, the command wasn't there, couldn't seem to find it, you know, with the couple hitters, and you know, as we know, walks can hurt, and those two came around to hurt us. It looked like, just having a hard time finding the command.
1: That's a tough role, man. That's a tough place to be. It's kind of where that squarely is. You get on the buses and you travel to Baltimore because you're right. Like over the course of those 27 innings, you felt like you were the better team for the majority of those innings. And usually when you're up 4-1 with this bullpen and the way they've done it, you kind of find a way to finish. Yeah, you feel good about it, but not last night.
0: No, last night didn't go the way they wanted it to. But I can. Like, I don't know. That's
1: baseball.
0: Yeah, I don't know. That's what Brian Wu said. Did you hear Brian Wu say that about his start? I have some of the Brian Wu because he didn't pitch great on Friday. Here's Brian Wu.
8: Honestly, not a whole lot. I think, like I said, a couple of singles that were not, you know, particularly bad pitches or great swings. And then, you know, Carpenter's homer was like 94, 95 off the bat. Like, it wasn't, it was a good pitch. And, kind of unlucky. And then a couple of singles that were, again, not hit super hard, and positionally were, you know, right where shortstop usually is, and just kind of unlucky, I think. Baseball.
1: Sounds like a golfer, doesn't he?
0: That's literally what I was thinking the whole time I was listening to that. Yes. It's just the matter of factness, and it's sort of what you have to do when you play a process sport like golf and like
1: hit a good baseball. Shot, just a little bit of wind, unfortunately. Yeah. Got a little unlucky with the bounce. The greens were a little,
0: I think what it tells you, though, is just, for me, what it always makes me think is just how dialed in they are to themselves. They know when they've made a mistake. Yep. They know when it's their fault and they've done something wrong versus when, hey, the breaks went against me and that's going to happen. Because if you live and die with the bad breaks, you can't play in this game.
1: Nope. It'll break you.
0: You'll be texting the Brock and Salk show in the middle of the night demanding that people get fired. Like, they can't do that. They need to just be like, okay, well, I threw a good pitch. You hit it 94 miles an hour. Happened to go out of the park. Okay, won't happen the next time. That's really the, because otherwise you start tinkering and making changes, and that's why I don't think that I would do too much after this, even with Munoz struggling. I don't think now's the time to be tinkering like that.
31: Here's the second thing you need to know.
0: We'll head to Baltimore for 4. Emerson Hancock, Chris Bassett will go in the opener tonight. Will they get Cal Raleigh back? Yeah, sooner rather than later. I don't know if it'll be on the road trip or not, but you got to see how he responds today. Played last night or yesterday afternoon, DH'd in Everett, 1-for-3 with a single. And as you said, Brock, a long fly out, one strikeout. But ultimately, like, if he feels good today and he's back out there catching 3 times, like, why wouldn't you call him back? Maybe. I mean, like, there's no reason to have him down there. To me, you want him to rest as long as possible, but I don't want him rehabbing for that long.
1: Nope, and you want to just most importantly see how he recovers from each of these things. Mm-hmm. I said earlier that just watching him, just eye test, just some videos of running around, and he looks good, and you know he is itching to get back. This is like the worst medicine, is to have to sit and watch somebody else do your job, and especially when you know when you do your job to your capabilities, you're a difference maker, and one of the best in the game going. And hopefully he finds some of that timing and some of that rhythm playing catcher. And most importantly, his body feels good coming out of these rehab assignments. And yeah, maybe we do see him in D.C. over the weekend.
0: That would be not the worst thing, that's for sure. J.P. Crawford, curious to see if he gets himself back into the lineup today after taking a, 95-mile-an-hour fastball off the hand. That doesn't feel good. Not broken, so he should be back there sooner rather than later, but hasn't played in the last couple of games. Kate Anderson, by the way, dominant 5 innings. Once again, tremendous for AA on Friday. Brock Ryan Sloan, not as good on Saturday. No. You see Laz Montez?
1: You see Laz Montez home road splits?
0: Yeah. On the road, when you get him away from that hardcore pitcher's park, he's
1: over unbelievable. 1,000 OPS. Yeah. Yes.
0: I know if Lyle were here, though, he would say, check the strikeout rate. I haven't done
1: still
0: that.
1: Still pretty high.
0: Still pretty high, I'm guessing.
1: pretty, pretty high.
0: Guessing it's still pretty high.
9: Here's the third thing you need to know.
0: Brock, you ready for mandatory mini camp tomorrow?
1: I am. Hopefully we see all the boys.
0: Anybody not going to show up?
1: No, because you get fined if you don't show up to this.
0: All right.
1: But Dante Fowler, DeMarcus Lawrence would like to kind of see the whole crew.
0: Mm-hmm. I mean, they'll be there.
1: And I think we will.
0: Yeah, why wouldn't you?
1: Yep.
0: Okay.
1: And Spoon probably will do what Spoon's done all offseason, and that's go full speed and everything, but be a non-participant in the actual 11-on-11 drills.
0: You okay with that?
1: I mean, I don't love it, but I understand it. And I think it's kind of the best way to handle your business. And I think that's probably more agent-driven than it is player-driven, because I think that guy would love to be doing it. But mm-hmm. he listens. Remember, he did hold out way back when after he was drafted.
0: Mm-hmm.
1: Not that big a deal. They got a deal done. And if we don't get news this week, then we probably won't get news until the start of training camp. And would sure like to see that box finally checked.
0: All right. Hockey, they are back at it tomorrow night in Vegas. Then Carolina for game 5 on Thursday. Saturday night was about as good as it gets. It was a great game.
1: Just nuts.
0: It really was. My whole family was just glued to the TV watching that on Saturday.
1: It was over. 4-0 with like 12 minutes to go in the third. It was over.
0: I don't know.
1: And then a goal, and then another goal, and then another goal. 3 goals in 30-something seconds.
0: And then you put the pressure on them, and yeah, it was awesome. And some of the, you know, don't forget, Vegas had 2 goals disallowed, right. You know, on which were both the right call. I feel like they got it right both times, but I'm sure it was pretty frustrating. John Tortorella handles those things mm-hmm. really well. That is everything you need to know. Oh, and game 3 tonight in New York for the NBA as well.
1: So that's going to be a scene.
0: Think so?
1: Whether the president was there showing or not. Up and, yeah, whether he was there or not. And you've seen the get-in prices?
0: Yeah.
1: Have you seen the get-in prices for
0: like,
1: these tickets?
0: $6,000?
1: Yeah, like for the nosebleeds.
0: Yeah.
1: Yeah.
0: That'll drop a little bit, but yeah, pretty crazy. What do you make of the whole, like, them having to not have all the, like, crazy watch party people outside on the steps? Have you fallen any of that?
1: No. No.
0: Just with the president coming, and it's not a political thing. Any president who would come to something like that, obviously there's an element of Secret Service and all that. Mm-hmm. The unfortunate part here is that it means that like all the crazy Knicks fans that can't afford to get into the game would gather generally outside the garden, and they're not able to do that because of the Secret Service. They have to shut down those watch parties that they do out there, which is too bad just because it's such a kind of a fun thing. So.
1: Good news is there's a few other bars in New York.
0: You think they'll be able to find somewhere to go?
1: Probably.
0: Yeah.
1: Yeah. There's a few.
0: Just checking. I don't know. It might not. Could be sad for all those poor New Yorkers. Okay. Dave Wyman might be awake, but if not, I'm ready. Brock, I'll be happy to just play Rush songs.
1: You'll rank the top 25 in their set list.
0: I mean, there were 24 songs, so I'd be happy to do that. Yeah, that'd be great. I'd be play all. I could give you a comment on every one of those songs.
1: That'd be awesome. That'd be such good radio.
0: Okay, we'll probably do that.
1: I'm hoping Wyman doesn't.
0: Or Wyman, whichever. Next on Brock and Salk.
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10: That's right. 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
0: What's up, Maura? Oh, you couldn't get Dave? Oh, you couldn't find him? He didn't call in? He didn't answer? Oh, that's all right. Don't worry. I can just play some Rush songs. Don't worry. If you need me to. I just play some Rush songs, Brock. It's fine. Dave's not available, so we just play some Rush songs. It's fine.
1: And I'd like you to give me a 45-second dissertation on everyone.
0: Well, this is a great one. This is Red Sector A. It's all about Getty's mother, who escaped the Holocaust. You want to make fun of that now? All right, Dave's actually here. Dave, I was hoping you weren't going to show up. I said I would just do 25 minutes of Rush songs and Rush talk if you were still asleep, but I'm glad you're here.
4: Oh, well. I'll hang up and listen.
10: I told him. He said he likes Rush.
0: So I know gotta, Dave does. Yeah. Dave's a fan.
1: Is that a Stanford thing, David?
4: No, it was started in Reno, and, you know, every awkward white teenage boy loved Rush. And, you know, there was, yeah, I never saw more than like 10 or 12 women at a Rush concert. So, yeah, it was, just kind of a rite of passage.
0: I've seen them 8 times. I've never seen more than 8 women, but now they're going to have a woman on stage playing drums for this tour. So I'm going down to L.A. on Thursday. I can't wait. Dave, that's not why we had you on. That's not why we had you on, although I appreciate having another fellow Rush fan here. What'd you make of Seahawks practice the last couple of weeks? I heard you talk a little bit about the intensity. What'd you see out there?
4: Yeah, it was noticeable, man. I mean, and we got a chance to go out, you know, where we were out on the field, the broadcast crew. So me and Rabes and Moyer and Bump. And so we kind of got to, you know, when you're there with the media and you're kind of off the side, a lot of times you can't hear everything. And being able to hear Mike, number one, get pretty pissed at one point and, you know, like start yelling at the team about the intensity and, you know, what are we trying to do here? And then, you know, he's really, you know, as you know, he's very big with messaging, you know? And so he was giving this whole speech about, you know, play up to the line, not behind the line, not past the line. And I think, you know, he was basically talking about how are we going to practice? Because, you know, we're not trying to hurt each other out here. And, you know, so he was talking a little bit about that, but it was also about like the intensity of how we practice, and everything just looks, they do not look like a Super Bowl team. They do not look like a team that just won the Super Bowl. They look like a team that's like trying to, you know, get into the playoffs. It's pretty amazing. And that's just kind of a feeling, but more than anything, just the intensity of the practices and just listening to Mike with, you know, all of his messaging and everything, you know, like run it forward or something like that. So, you know, he's big on that kind of stuff, and it just looks like a hungry team.
1: Can you in any way, Dave, go back to the Super Bowl teams of 13 and 14 and remember what you felt watching maybe the offseason or into training camp in that following year after the Super Bowls and compare that in any way to this crew?
4: Yeah, I think the biggest difference is that, maybe this might make, I don't know, that was an edgier team. Those guys... I don't feel like they were great teammates. You know what I mean? I mean, not every one of them, but like there was some divide there. There was some divide between Russ and Baldwin and, you know, Richard Sherman, and it worked for them, and they put that to work, and, you know, they all played together. But we got a team here where quarterback throws 4 interceptions. And they lose the game, and the middle linebacker stands up and says, "Hey, if you don't like my quarterback, bleep you." I mean, that's the kind of difference I see. And both, you know, work obviously. And I love those Legion of Boom teams. I loved Marshawn and Russ at the time. And it's just a totally different vibe though that you get from this team.
0: And when you say at the time. Was that a relationship? Did that at all come up after trying to watch the video that Russ put out last week?
1: Be honest with us,
0: Dave. How did you feel about that video?
1: We're a very transparent show, for better
0: and,
1: or worse.
0: And also, I guess really the question I would like to ask, Dave, is how similar was that video to the one that you made when you retired?
5: Yeah, we didn't have video, Mike. Oh. That was, you know, your phone or anything. Yeah, you know what? Here's the one thing about Russ, and I did not see the video, but Bob and I played the clip of him, like, thanking Seattle and his sexy bedroom voice, whatever. One of the things about Russ, he's really never known who he is. I feel like he just doesn't really know. He's just not really authentic. Like, he's trying to be someone else because he doesn't really know who he is. That's always the way I felt about him. He just doesn't, I don't know, he doesn't come off as, you know, you look at a lot of the guys on this team, they know exactly who they are, and I just think Russ never really has. And so it's like he's always trying to be a different persona, and I think somebody told him that he should record that video with the, you know, the bedroom voice, and it's just very strange. And I don't have ill will towards him. Mm-hmm. I hate the way that he tried to get his way out of Seattle. I mean, he just got way too big for his britches. I remember, Brock, you had everybody respond to it, and that was my phrase: too big for his britches. Mm-hmm. So, and that's part of also that he just doesn't seem to know who he is as a person. So, you know, I wish him well, and I always thought he was a nice guy and everything, but I just think he doesn't really know how to act.
1: Well, how hard will that be for this crew? Do you think that they will be challenged in that way? I like to say it's hard not to get weird with all the attention, all the money, all the hype, all the stuff. Hard Knocks going to be coming a month from now. Wyman's going to be all over it. I know. You and Stacy and Bump.
5: Yeah, I got to find a way to get on that show, Brock. I really yes, do. I don't know what I have to do.
1: But. Yes. I've got some ideas. I'll tell you off the air with some of those. You probably won't do them. But how hard is it for this crew, you think, to fight just kind of getting weird and getting too big for their britches?
5: Well, I just don't see it happening. I mean, I think, you know, first of all, it's the personalities. I mean, you got guys like, well, I mean, who do you think of when you think of somebody who might get weird? Sam Darnold? I mean, that guy, he hasn't really been in the news at all. He didn't.
0: Wow. I mean, that depends. You know, I mean, like, he went on the San Clemente podcast, Dave.
1: He's a Mexican Football League owner.
0: I mean, we know the kind of news that gets generated out of the local San Clemente podcast. I can't believe you'd say that.
5: Yeah, I mean, you know, it's just that very low key. But who is, you know, that's weird in a different way, but not in like a big shot way, right? So, yeah.
1: Worried about Spoon at all, or JSN, or, you know, Nikki Mamwari?
0: Derek Hall? Guys getting paid? I don't know. Just try. I'm with you. I don't see it, but could any of those guys get weird?
5: Well, I don't think so, because look at Derek Hall. I mean, I'd make the argument, and the Seahawks would make the argument, that he's better than Boye Mafic and more valuable to him, and he took a lot less money. I mean, what do you get, $14 million? Boye got 20. I mean, Derek Hall, you know, as much as, you know, I hear every once in a while that he's a guy that kind of, you know, pops off a little bit, and he's gotten in some fights on the field and stuff like that. He likes it here. It's the situation is, you know, I think what he's willing to take less money for, because I think he could have got $20 million on the guy had 2 sacks in the Super Bowl, and he's just powerful. And, you know, I think if he, you know, wouldn't have signed that extension and got to free agency, I think he'd have been worth every bit what Boye Mafic is. So, yeah, I mean, you have those kinds of people. I think the same thing with Sam Darnold. Like, you know, people were saying, oh, you know, maybe he's going to demand a $50 million deal, which wouldn't be out of this world if he did that in the offseason. But he's willing to you know, make, what is it, 39 or 37 or whatever it is. You know, he's willing to say, hey, I'm in a good situation here. I have a defense that, again, kept us in a game in which I threw 4 interceptions. And, you know, that, I mean, all of that stuff, there's so much value to that, and that's going to extend his career and everything. So I think that players are taking less money like that, like Derek Hall, because they're in such a great situation and they love it here so much.
1: I'm going to employ the text toy here, Saul, 866-979-3776. Y'all know the voice, Dave Wyman, Wyman and Bob. Wyman
0: and the Seahawks broadcast.
1: in the Seahawks broadcast. Wyman wants to be a star on Hard Knocks, or he wants to be a part of it. So text Toy How. Give us an idea of how Wyman, knowing Wyman the way that you all know Wyman, give us an idea or two on how Wyman can make his way onto Hard Knocks.
5: I'm not taking my shirt off. Okay.
1: We'll see how creative, how creative you all can get. On Thursday, Mike McDonald joined us, and it was a blast. And he did use a lot of his messaging and just the way his thoughtful mind works. And he talked about how you've got to continue to develop. And just as last year, the Drake Thomases of the world and the Ty Okadas and Salt kind of said, hey, well, can you give us names for this upcoming year? And he's like, no, you know our roster. You know our team. And no one knows it as well as you do, Dave. You call their game each and every week. Who are two or three guys in watching minicamp the last couple weeks, knowing this team, who could be the next Drake Thomas, the next Ty Okada, the next AJ Barner to take a big step

0: team I was on, this is how good we are. Week one, week two, week three, we don't like grow. We didn't get better. Players got better during the season. And I think a lot of it is because of the way that Mike practices. But yeah, so like Drake Thomas, Drake, by the way, he changed his number to 32. So now he's a running back number.
1: I don't care for that.
0: And he looks, yeah, I don't either. But yeah, he was 42, but he looks a lot faster. Another guy that
1: does he look faster because he's wearing 32, or do you think like he's actually faster?
2: 32 looks so good.
1: I mean, 32 looks fast. I get that, but like, do you think he's actually faster?
0: Maybe psychologically, that's having an effect on me, and I didn't realize it.
1: Yeah.
0: No. I think he honestly, and when I say faster, like I think more precise angles, things like that. Another guy that just looks like he took that second year jump is Mason Richmond. Mm. Watching him out there and the way that he moves around, it's just, you know, when you come back here after your rookie year, it's just so different. Like, you know, you're so lost as a rookie, and you know, except for Gray Zabel, but yeah, for me, like, you know, second, third, fourth rounders, so you get back and you're just, you know, you're so much more secure and know what you're, you know, what you're doing. I was always, my rookie year, I was always like, what am I forgetting? What am I not doing? That's what was like occupying my mind. So I saw Mason Richmond just moving around. It wasn't even in pads or anything, but just the way that he moves, I was like, okay, he took that second year jump there, that he's going to come back and hopefully, you know, push for that starting right guard.
1: Yeah, I was going to remind people he's a guard, and you know, the Brock and Salk audience is not as sophisticated as the Wyman and Bob, you know, afternoon audience. They don't all know that, so we're trying to help them and remind them who all these guys are. All right, I got a hard question for you. I asked Brock this, I asked Mike this, and I would love to know your answer to it. How would you involve Jalen Milroe? It just watching him out there, you talk about fast, you talk about athletic. There's nobody out there more athletic than Jalen Milroe, and yet, unfortunately, he's stuck essentially as a third quarterback during every game. Is there an opportunity to get him on the field this year? Or do you just say, hey, just got to wait it out. There's nothing you can do.
0: Yeah, I hadn't really thought about that. I mean, I was pretty fired up about him when he got drafted, because I talked to Schneider about him, and he said, hey, we're going to use this guy as a weapon. We're going to put him in all of these different packages. But I think you guys were the ones that had Daniel Jeremiah on, and he was talking about upstairs and downstairs. And sometimes those are great ideas upstairs, but they don't really translate to down on the field, you know, mm-hmm. getting that done, because you're taking reps away from Sam and, you know, all that. But I would like to see that, though. I would like to see him. I don't know what they were doing last year in the Green Bay preseason game. He was doing like drop back passes, and I'm like, why is he not like moving the pocket and running and rolling out and things like that? And you know, he doesn't seem. But I, you know, I think the answer is they're trying to develop him into a drop back passer. So. Yeah, I mean, I would love to see some of those packages, but I don't know. I don't know if we're gonna get that done or not, because he is really a dynamic player.
2: Anything on the text toy, Salt? Because I got a couple ideas.
1: Just stand near Stacy. She's obviously going to get on, so you'll just get on through her. Okay. Wyman challenges all players to arm wrestling or a push-up challenge. Would you be interested in arm wrestling any of the players?
2: Interesting. Like Byron?
0: No, Murphy? I don't think no. so.
1: Show up in shoulder pads in your old jersey?
2: I'm thinking I could walk big Kevin Gogan. Kevin's about 6'7", 450 pounds right now. Either Kevin Gogan or Jeff Hostetler. Like, kind of bring them out to practice.
0: Why you got to bring that up, Rob?
1: Hold on. You hate Gogan. Why do you hate Jeff Hostetler?
0: I don't hate Jeff Hostetler.
1: Oh, okay.
0: I actually tried to call him and apologize for actually getting...
2: Hey, by the way,
1: what did you do to him?
2: I have Jeff in a neck brace. I have his throat. He's got...
0: Nothing. I didn't one know.
2: One of those
0: I
2: voices, he's
0: got
2: to push a button and speak through his throat, because Dave hit him right in the throat trying to end his career.
0: No, I didn't. I hit like his upper plate of his... And I called and apologized, Brock. So I don't know why you got to bring that crap up. Never coming on your show again.

0: I'm just trying.
1: That's fine. Don't worry, Dave. We've got a plan. We're just going to play Rush music for the last 10 minutes.
2: Yeah. You'd have been better off doing that. Hey, by the way, guys, we talked to Colt Emerson the other day.
1: Ooh, how was that?
2: And one of the first things that I said to him, I go, hey, man, you're my new favorite Mariner because I heard you got kicked out of a football game in high school for targeting. And I didn't know how he was going to respond to it. And he looks at me and goes, yeah, that was such a bunch of crap, man.
1: What'd you think of him? He's pretty great, huh?
2: I love that kid. Everything he said was really just like spot on. Like he said things like, you know, I feel like I can be myself because everybody in the clubhouse is being themselves. And we're all kind of comfortable, you know, in our own skin. And then he talked about, because I've talked about this all the time, that, you know, football is so different that, like, you can try harder, you can hustle more. You can't really do that in baseball if you're on, like, some kind of a slump as far as at the plate. And the way he put it, he goes, yeah, football, you can white-knuckle it. But you can't really white-knuckle it in baseball. And I was like, that's a perfect way to describe that. Yep. So, yeah, I mean, I was just very impressed. The dude can't even go into a bar and order a beer. It's unbelievable. But, I don't know if you guys watched him yesterday. There was a ball that went off the shortstop's hands, I think, or I'm sorry, the third baseman, whatever. But he ran after the ball and he did this like kind of pop-up slide where he slid, grabbed the ball, popped up and threw it. And I was like, that was the most efficient way to gather that ball. If you would have like bent over and then turned and threw, and he just has incredible instincts. Yeah. So I've been raving about this kid ever since we talked to him. And, and I didn't really know what to expect, but he's just a phenomenal kid.
3: Last week of minicamp, mandatory minicamp, begins tomorrow, Wednesday, Thursday, and then off for a month. I'm gonna watch, I think, Wednesday and Thursday practice, so hopefully Thursday doesn't get canceled. If you're out there this week to kind of put a bow on this entire off season before training camp begins, any last little things you kind of want to see? Any last little, you know, loose ends to tie up before training camp?
2: Yeah, I mean, it's just so hard because, I'm trying to sort of reserve, like, offensive line. Like I mentioned, Mason Richmond. I'm sorry, I'm going to be old school guy now. But until you put the pads on and the helmets, you just can't really tell, you know, especially with, you know, on the line of scrimmage. But, I don't know. I've seen pretty much everything. Mm-hmm. I mean, I've seen rookies flying around and getting interceptions and knocking the ball down. I see, you know, JSN running great routes. I don't think that there's anything left to be done other than just finish, you know, continue practicing the way that you've been practicing. And then when everybody comes back, they'll be at that speed.
3: Any favorite Rush song you want us to send you out with? Song's got the whole Rolodex.
1: I have a lot of it. I don't have all of it, but I got a lot of it.
3: Yeah, you have a way you want to go out with maybe the best segment you've ever had on the Brock and Salk show?
2: Is Tom Sawyer the one with the...
1: with the great drum fills? Yes.
2: The drum solo?
1: Of course.
2: And I remember Neil Peart saying that he loved that drum solo because he always thought he might screw it up.
1: Yep.
2: Because it was so hard.
1: A little Tom Sawyer for you on the way out, Dave.
2: There we go.
1: We only have a minute 12 here, so I don't know if it's going to make it all the way to the drum fill part.
3: Maybe at Hard Knocks or training camp, you have a big boom box on your shoulder with your old shoulder pads.
1: Like
3: Blast and Rush.
1: Like Radio Rahim
3: comes in.
2: Yeah. I'm going to try my best to not get on Hard Knocks, okay? The only reason I would be on Hard Knocks would be because of some clown move or I get run over on the sidelines or something like that.
3: True.
1: You wouldn't get run over on the sidelines. Let's be clear. If you're on the sidelines and that play comes to you, you're putting someone on their back.
2: That'd be a bad sign for the team.
1: Dave, thank you. Appreciate it. Dave Wyman, of course, you can hear him later today. Well, do you guys even have a short show today with the Mariners?
2: Short show,
1: in Baltimore. But Wyman and Bob daily at 2 o'clock here on Seattle Sports on 710. All right, that was fun.
3: Oh, he's the best. Yeah. I think he's starting to warm up to us a little bit.
1: A little.
3: Yeah,
1: he seemed pretty mad about your Jeff Hostetler thing.
3: He did not like
1: it. I'm glad you're the one who made Dave mad and not me. That's definitely for the best.
3: Intent and intensity. I think I'm going to come back to those two words tomorrow.
1: That'll be fun.
3: Yeah.
1: That'll make for a great show.
3: Blue 88.
1: That sounds dramatic.
3: Maybe just a Blue 88.
1: Intent and intensity. Yeah. Ooh, the Brock and Salk show is going soap opera tomorrow. It's like our own Love Island. It's so cute. So cute. Oh, my God. So cute. So cute. So cute. The worst thing I've ever watched in my life. So cute. Oh my God. And then I woke up and you made me my eggs. It was so nice. It was so cute. Just what I wanted. So cute.
0: You like the scenes where they all do their makeup together?
1: I don't like any of the scenes. They're horrific. Horrific. Oh, and then my last guy, he cheated on me, but I cheated on him. Oh my God. That thing you're doing is so cute. Jeez. We gotta go. We're done. Thank God. Stacy will tell you more about this if she wants. I was texting her about it.
3: Can I challenge you?
1: No.
3: Can you do a short segment tomorrow in that voice?
1: No!
3: The whole segment?
1: Oh, God. No, we won't be. You know what it'll be on?
3: About the Mariners.
1: Intention and intensity.
3: About Cole
1: be the only way to make that interesting.
3: Emerson.
1: We gotta go. Bump and Stacy up next. Catch you guys tomorrow morning, 6 a.m. Till then,
3: Barn.
1: See you, everybody.
4: Case of the Chopper!
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0: That's right. That's what this news feels like.
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0: There's going to be a committee to decide whether they're going to make an announcement and when they're going to make an announcement.
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5: Bump and Stacy with Michael Bumpus and Stacy Ross next at 10.
0: I hope you guys are prepared to be embarrassed by my behavior.
6: We're going to be on Hard Knocks for sure.
0: We're definitely going to be on Hard Knocks because I will drag us in front of these cameras.
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0: The Mariners dropped a series to the Tigers with that loss yesterday. Thankfully for Seattle, they can brush it off quickly because they open a series against the Orioles today. 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
0: Here we go now. Bump, how was your weekend?
19: It was great.
0: Good.
19: Yeah, how was yours?
0: Oh, it's nice. I'm just trying to start the show with some levity, some non-Mariners things before we get to an uncomfortable conversation about Andrés Muñoz. Matt, did you have a wonderful weekend?
1: It was amazing.
0: Anything non-Mariners related you want to just start off with for just a second?
1: The entire weekend was non-Mariners, and it sounds like that was probably better.
0: Great for you. You know what, though? I'll say this before we dive into today's kind of big question to start the show, which is the Mariners looked pretty good at times in this series where there was like yesterday's game, for instance, they should have won. And we all know that because they were, favored to win, looked like they should have won. It was win probability was really high. Like, we know that to be literally true, but like they felt and looked like the better team. So I guess that's good. And overall, they are turning their season around, still over 500. All of that is good. But we should have a conversation about Andrés Muñoz. That's where we're starting the show. this from X. It's June 7th. Munoz has surpassed his total earned runs allowed in 2025 and equaled his total earned runs allowed in 2024. What's going on with Andrés Munoz?
6: Are you asking me?
0: Yeah, I don't have the answer.
6: Command. I don't have the same feeling watching Munoz this year the way I've done in the past few years. You know, he's had his moments this year too, though, right? He's had his moments where he looked good, but for the most part, it doesn't feel as dominant. It used to be like, Munoz has the ball, it's a wrap, I can stop watching, let me go make a sandwich or something. But now it's like, I'm like, all right, Munoz has the ball, let's see if he's going to be able to punch these guys out. Yeah.
0: Let's first take a listen to a little bit of sound, and then we'll talk about some of his numbers from Savant and what looks different. And I'm not going to pretend to be a scout or an analyst or, you know, talk about exactly what I think is wrong. But what we can do is point out where the numbers are different. First, Dan Wilson talking about his day yesterday.
17: Yeah, it just looked like, you know, the command wasn't there you know, couldn't seem to find it, you know, with a couple hitters. And, you know, as we know, walks can hurt. Those two came around to hurt us. You know, it looked like just having a hard time finding the command.
0: Munoz at his best still looks like prime Andrés Munoz. His whiff rate, strikeout rate, like all of that when he's really on is great. Unfortunately, he is allowing more barrels, harder hits, obviously related. He's just giving more up.
6: Yeah.
0: So when he's on and it's working and it's a good outing and it feels right, it looks like prime Andrés Munoz and everything is fine. When he's not, it's walking guys getting on, and then unfortunately timely hits that aren't just bad luck. They're quality, you know, bat to ball hits. This is Ryan Roland Smith, something he said back in May, which was interesting.
19: If you watch it Munoz, you want to see some patterns, watch what he does the first 3 to 5 pitches will tell you everything you're going to see in the next 20 pitches he's going to throw. Because to me, he's all about the feeling good mentally and the feel for that slider and everything else. If he can land that slider in the middle of the strike zone and then put his foot on the gas with that pitch again and dump it below the strike zone, he's unhittable. On the flip side, if he tries to spin a couple early and he doesn't get them, something comes over him. It's like, man, he's right now, to me, he's struggling after pitch 5, like pitch 6, pitch 7, to figure out what is a little mechanical cue I can go back to, which is really simple, something I'll tell a 12-year-old, and get back to get that index and middle finger on top of that slider once again and get a nice little feel for it. Because right now he just doesn't have that quick 15-second in between pitches fix that's a simple mechanical cue, in my opinion.
0: Does that mean it's mental?
6: It could be. It could be feel too, right? Something doesn't feel right. I think when you're not hitting your spots, you don't have that command, the feel is off, right? So I guess it is technical, I guess. It's technical, it's mental. I think it's all the above, because once you start missing, then you're getting in your head. Like, we were having a conversation before we got on air, right, about just talking and stuff. And, you know, sometimes words are hard to get out at times. I struggle all the time with it. And once you feel it, you're like, dang. All right, now I'm compensating.
0: Now I'm thinking about it.
6: Yeah, I'm thinking about it. I'm trying to make up for it. I think that's where Munoz is, man. I mean, when you walk back-to-back batters, right, and you hear Ryan talking about his 5th or 6th throw or pitch, and I'm looking at his chart, I'm like, yeah, my man was off a little bit. So I think it's mental. I think it's mechanical. I'm not a pitching coach, so I can't tell you exactly what he's doing. But it doesn't feel the same with Munoz.
0: From the 360, naturally, we start looking at solutions and what can the Mariners do here. Your options are patience or do something. 360 says they need to start pitching Munoz in less high leverage situations so that he can get his work in. But then who do you pitch in high leverage situations? Then who do you turn to?
1: Brash is probably the most logical, yeah. Mm-hmm.
0: Do you want to see? I was listening to Mike Salk this morning, and I can't say I really disagree with him. I don't know that I want to see Brash as a traditional closer.
1: Right. I mean, he doesn't have experience in the role. He's done it a few times in days that, like, Munoz, has been unavailable. But this is a big commitment to ask of a guy who's never done it before.
0: And just, I'm struggling with how to say this. I'll say this. By virtue of a guy not getting those opportunities and therefore not messing up, it doesn't mean he's automatically going to be better mentally in those opportunities. Like, you can't just assume, if you're someone who's like, okay, well, let's move Andres Munoz out of those high leverage situations, you can't just assume that someone like Brash is going to step into the role that you would typically have and like absolutely nail it. He has one of your filthier pitches, like on this entire staff of any individual pitch in anyone's arsenal. We all know that. And, but like, he's dealt with injury. He's not been in that spot before. I don't know that he's automatically the answer. Now, maybe he is. I'm not an expert. I'm not advocating for them. Like, they, you know, here's why it can't be Matt Brash. That's not what I'm saying. What I'm saying is, then who is it? Are you turning to Ferrer? He's embraced that role in a couple games this year, but obviously hasn't been your closer. Like, right now, that guy's Andres Munoz. Munoz has the experience there. He's been great there before. He's just not great there right now. So what do you do?
6: The tough part is knowing when to make a move, right? That's what Dan and the analytics team has to come up. When do you make a move? Because Andres Munoz has more good days than bad days in his career, right? You ran the numbers down about, can you read that stat again? What was it?
0: From the June, like his total earned runs. Yeah. So he has more total earned runs, 12, than he allowed in 2025, and then equaled the total allowed in 2024. So he has 14 right now. He allowed 12 in all of last year.
6: So my man is struggling, but we know that when he's on point, he's one of the best in the game. So the tough part as a manager and as an analytics team and whoever makes all these decisions is, when do you pull him and make an adjustment? That's tough. We've already seen the piggyback situation. Had to deal with that. We already heard about Colt Emerson. When are you going to bring him up? Had to deal with that. It was nice seeing him at shortstop too. I'm JP, I hope you're good. I'm sure he's fine, but it was nice seeing Colt at shortstop. But when do you do it? And the timing of it, and I know people hate when we talk like this, right? But the timing of it is important because mentally you don't want to jack him up even more. You pull him and say, we no longer have faith in you. We're going to put another guy in this position. You're one of the best in the game the last 2 years at this spot. Now we're going to pull you. It's tough, man. I think you give him another go, but it's getting close.
0: Let's see. Curtis, what do you think about Brash there? Outside of just, oh, he hasn't done it before, what do you think of him in that spot?
20: I mean, that is the biggest question mark with him. His stuff is nasty. Obviously, it's always been nasty.
0: Yeah,
20: he is he'd be a closer, I think, on a lot of teams across baseball, just based off of how good he is. Like, if he was ever traded anywhere, like, that, I think, is the role that he would end up playing. It would be a huge blow, I think, to the confidence of Andres Munoz if you moved him out of that closer role. But at the same time, these games are important. Like, you got to be winning these games, and it's not just the 5 blown saves that Munoz has. He's blown a couple of games, too, where he's entered in a tie ball game, and it has not gone his way in those games. So at some point, like, something's got to be done here, whether it's, like, complete buy-in on Munoz as your closer or looking somewhere else. Now, Jose Ferrer, I think, is potentially another option as well. I think he closed games a little bit last year
0: He's
20: for the
0: Nationals.
20: He's
0: done one this year at least. Because remember, we liked that he asked Dan if he could close it out.
20: Yeah, Ferrer had 11 saves last year for the Nationals. So he's not foreign to the role. He didn't have great numbers last year for the Nationals, but he's off to a really good start here with the Mariners. So he has experience as a closer, but there probably should be conversations right now about what you do in that ninth inning. I don't think it's just cut and dry Andres Munoz's job simply because he's been a 2-time All-Star and has been one of the best closers in baseball over the last 3 years.
0: Well, and Bump's exactly right. 'Cause you feel Bump how I feel, which is, that a lead isn't safe, and I don't want to feel that way with a guy that's been your go-to closer for this long. Mike Salk proposed, like, maybe you don't have a closer. Maybe you just put in your best arm or, you know, in your high-leverage situations, and you stop just sticking to, like, you know, this guy gets 7, this guy gets 8, this guy gets 9. Like, that's a little bit archaic or old school, and, like, that you alter that approach a little bit. And then maybe guys don't get as sensitive about when they're used. They just know that, like, you're being used for this matchup. This is the most important out, or these three are the most important outs in the game. And we like this matchup, so this is what we're going with. Yeah, maybe, but look, the Mariners aren't going to suddenly adopt it. Dan isn't going to suddenly adopt an entirely new philosophy in June. It's June 8th. That's not really going to change. Bump, what do you think of a couple listeners here? Christian, the 206 said, in a season when we've told a bunch of our great players they got to put feelings to the side for the team performance, Munoz doesn't just get to be excluded from it.
6: No, I'm not mad at that. I mean, listen, if he comes out, we see him again and he struggles the way that he's been struggling as of late, you have to do something, right? That's what sports is about. It's about making the proper adjustment or the necessary adjustment to put your team in a position to win ballgames. So, yeah, I think you take the mental into consideration, but you don't let it control your decision making. I think Munoz knows. So that's the thing. Athletes know when they're struggling. You think Munoz is confident on that mound right now? You think he feels like he has his stuff? Of course not. You think he feels like his job is completely safe? Of course not. No one is excluded from the possibility of having their role change, for sure.
0: I have a real question for either of you. You have a lot of great arms that are prospects right now that you're going to debut at some point this year. We've been talking about an embarrassment of riches. What if it is adding Castillo to the pen? It's just shame because he actually had a good start. Or what if it's using like a Cade Anderson or something? Obviously, it's not his role long term, but if it's just getting elite stuff there, would you be opposed to that?
6: I'm all in for Brash. I think, okay. Yeah, he hasn't been in that role, but I think he could handle it. Yeah.
0: I'm curious to see it, and I'm curious to see if Dan does anything. We later on today at 1 are going to talk with Ryan Divish, so we're kind of wrapping up in our final hour. We will get to the Mariners many times before then, but in our final hour, certainly getting back to this conversation with Ryan, and I am curious as to whether we know that Dan can be understandably stubborn, or I'll say persistent, about like really making sure that it's not working out. Yeah. How long did he have Cal at the two spot and people were pulling their hair out being, you know, upset and angry, but it was like, we want to really make sure that we're not making a reactionary decision.
6: Yeah.
0: I think that moving Munoz right now, he would probably view as reactionary, overly reactionary, but those numbers aren't great. Eventually you do need to make a decision, and I don't know exactly what it is, but you might need to do some shuffling.
6: Yeah, I mean, that's the job. That's what he is paid to do, right? Is to make these decisions. And like I said, the timing is everything. But also think that as athletes, you have to be real with yourself. Mm-hmm. And if you're not performing, you understand that moves can be made and should be made. It's mm-hmm. a performance-based business. You don't get it done, I got to make an adjustment for this team. This team is, what, a game and a half in front of Texas right now, I believe? And, I should have walked away with at least 2 wins on this one.
0: Absolutely agree.
6: So, we'll see how long it takes for Dan to make a move.
0: Let's get to Headline Rewrites.
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20: Headline number one, the Knicks are taking a commanding 2-0 series lead over the Spurs back to New York for tonight's Game 3. What's the real headline?
0: And if you've got an extra $20,000, you can watch in person.
6: That's nuts.
0: Tickets are crazy.
6: That's nuts, man. I mean, you're excluding the true New York fan. Now, I'm sure there are true New York fans who have $20,000 that they can drop on a ticket.
0: Sure, Timothy
6: Chalamet. But I want the guy who's in front of the Garden with a beat-up New York jersey on and a dirty white tee underneath to be able to go to this game and support the team who hasn't done anything in so long. It's been so long. But, they can charge us because people are going to pay for it.
0: Is there a doubt in your mind that the Knicks win this, whether it's a sweep, whether it's a gentleman's sweep, whether it's in 7?
6: Nah, I told you the Unks got it. The Unks got it. I think
0: they do. I'm feeling pretty confident about them right now.
6: It's crazy seeing the confidence of Cat and then the decline of Wimby. Like, you see, he looks 22 at times because of his emotions and stuff. And Cat is just so confident going at him. You got Bronson, who's a confident ball player as well. The Spurs look young for the first time in this series. I expect the Knicks to win it in 5.
0: So is there a solution then to have Wimby stop looking so young?
6: The solution is Wimby just has the ball. I mean, if Wimby doesn't ball, this team goes nowhere. Where on the other hand, it feels like the Knicks, they understand their roles. Bronson knows when to show up late. Cat knows when to get things rolling. You got Hart, who's just going to board. You got OG, who's one of the most athletic guys out there. It feels like they understand who they are and what they need to do.
20: Well, it kind of looks like Wemby is almost caring too much. Like, he is. He's got some very emotional swings when things are going great and when things are not. Especially that turnover that he had with 9 seconds.
3: Runs and dribbles. Pulls up, jump shot. Back of the rim, won't go. Will be the rebound. 12 seconds remaining. Stolen by Brunson. And knocked down by Wemby. Brunson will shoot free throws with 9.5 remaining.
20: I mean, that was a very deer in the headlights moment.
0: Well, this might answer the question that I was going to throw your guys' way, which is, it feels so hard for me to imagine a team figuring out Wemby. He's an alien. So are these kind of self-inflicted, costly things that Wemby's doing? Is this Wemby hurting Wemby?
6: Oh, yeah, for sure. I mean, that clip right there, Castle wasn't even looking at him. And Wemby just grabs the board and tosses it at his back. Wemby's playing a lot of minutes. When he gets tired, and when I train my athletes, I tell them the sloppiest a game ever is in any sport, it's like the last 10 minutes. When everyone is tired, you make these mental mistakes, physically you're all beat up. And I think that's what's happening to Wemby right now. The wear and tear is catching up to him.
4: Headline rewrites.
20: Headline number two. It was another thriller in the Stanley Cup Finals as Vegas beat Carolina in double overtime. After earlier in the game blowing a 4-goal lead, Golden Knights now lead the series 2-1. Here is how that overtime winner sounded.
3: Howden trying to walk out in front. That got stopped by Slavin. Theodore drive off the back wall. Knocked in. Vegas wins in double.
20: What's the real headline?
0: This is known locally in Vegas as a classic puke and rally. Just some local lingo for you guys.
20: Everybody's kind of done it in Vegas.
0: Yeah, everyone understands exactly what that is. It's a puke and rally. Wazoo has that.
6: I've had some of my best nights off a puke and rally.
0: Because it makes you stronger, I think.
6: What does Wazoo have to do with this?
0: I think
6: every college has a puke and rally.
20: Drinking.
6: Just because you didn't go to any house parties at University of Washington.
0: First of all, I did go to house
6: parties. You went to the cafe.
0: Yes, I did. I did go to house parties. I was invited to house parties. I've been to at least two house parties.
6: You guys are weak over there, man.
0: First of all, I had friends.
6: No one said you didn't have friends.
0: I had them.
6: I can call them now.
20: You guys were watching.
0: I had them. I have photos that I can show you. No, that's not true. We weren't watching lectures on YouTube.
20: You're right. You were listening to Apple. They had like a school version of Apple Podcasts.
0: What?
20: Yeah.
0: No.
20: I had a couple of lectures on there. Like if you miss class, you just download basically like a recording of.
0: No, we didn't do that. I actually attended class.
20: Well, because I went to school much further after you. You went to school in like the 90s.
0: Okay. First of all, no, I didn't. And secondly, I'm tired of both of you. I had friends and I didn't go to school in the 90s. Matt, don't click that.
4: Headline rewrite.
20: Headline number three, Cardinals.
0: I had friends.
20: Cardinals quarterback Jacoby Brissett will report to Arizona's minicamp without a new contract. What's the real headline?
0: Cardinals are actually a little disappointed about this.
6: Dang. You know why reporting? Because he ain't got money like that.
0: He said, oh,
20: yeah, because they're going to fine him like $100,000 a day.
6: He said, I can't afford this.
0: I need to show up.
6: I got to go to work, man.
0: I just got this ticket in the mail.
6: He can't afford it. I mean, he got money, but $100,000 to him is a lot.
0: It is a little weird to have kind of a. Now, here's the thing. He does have leverage in that. What else is Arizona going to do? The problem is. He's trying to have leverage over a team that's like, oh no, what are we going to do? Have
20: the number one pick? This year.
0: Yeah, like we're actively tanking, Jacoby. It's okay if you don't suit up for us.
6: Yeah, exactly. And he realizes that he's going to miss out a lot of money.
0: Mm-hmm.
6: Now, someone like Miles Garrett can sit out because he's papered up.
0: Sure.
6: If Buda Baker wants to sit out, he's papered up. Nah, Jacoby, I mean, he got more money than anyone in his building, but. Yeah, $100,000 is $100,000.
0: Yeah, that's a lot. Now here's the thing. I bet that the Cardinals would finish with the worst record in football, whether that means the number one pick or not, that they would be worse. Sorry, I'll reframe that. It would mean the number one pick. I bet that they would finish with a worse record than the Browns. But Jacoby showing up to camp and Miles Garrett has been traded. How confident are we the Cardinals are still going to be worse than the Browns? I think still worse.
6: I don't think so.
0: I do. But I feel less confident with that wager than I did when Miles Garrett was at least still in Cleveland.
6: Yeah. Browns are going to struggle. Cardinals are going to struggle.
0: You're not leaving the possibility that Shedeur Sanders is...
6: He's not even going to be the starting quarterback.
0: Is Watson a Pro Bowler again. Watson?
6: Yeah.
0: Oh, Watson. And then how many games is he going to play? He's going to get hurt in week 3.
1: Dang.
0: Okay, sorry. That's really rude. I didn't mean that. And I don't hope that that happens. I don't wish injury on anyone, but like... Deshaun Watson has shown absolutely nothing to anyone in his time with Cleveland.
6: No, he hasn't.
0: That, like, he can A, stay healthy, or B, perform even when he was healthy.
6: It's been a long time since we've seen Watson play some good football.
0: I think that they're making the right decision in trying to get as much as they possibly can from a god-awful trade. I get why they're doing it.
6: You have to.
0: I just don't think it's actually going to work out.
6: No, I don't think so either. But you have to play Watson. You're paying him all that money. Yeah, you have to. That's just, you want to try to get a return on your investment. What is that return? I don't know. It's not going to look great over there, though.
0: David and Shoreline, we were talking about Knicks prices at Madison Square Garden tonight. He said, why don't these NBA teams take the high road for a change and hold some kind of lottery for a certain number of seats that can't be scalped? Like, give people that Bump's talking about, you know, the Knicks fans waiting outside, a chance to be there in person. It's a fair question. I have a depressing answer, but there is a really interesting story happening here. That's coming up at 10:45. Coming up next, Tigers growl, but apparently they can chirp too.
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6: Tigers weren't happy with the Mariners at all. Let's go into what exactly happened. Josh Naylor, obviously, his sliding mitt being tossed to home and a play at the plate.
7: I didn't see that. Like, I didn't know what happened in real time, but I didn't see it until somebody brought up the video when we were back in the dugout after the inning.
8: What's your reaction after seeing it? Did you feel like it was something that may have interfered?
7: No, honestly, I missed the tag, and you know, I didn't put myself in the best position possible, but no, I will say it wasn't that big of a deal.
6: That's Dylan Dingler talking in what I can only assume is an elevator in a department store in 1936, but saying that, you know, didn't really see it, you know, maybe wasn't a big deal. What did you think of him tossing the mitt, which I do think was intentional?
9: I was on purpose for sure. I'm looking at the video again right now.
6: Okay, what was your thought about it? Because I thought, love that guy, love Josh Naylor. That would make me mad if I was on an opposing team.
9: Yeah, no, I would trip. For sure.
6: I'd be bothered.
9: As a Mariners fan and supporter, I was like, oh, look at that guy. He's crazy.
6: Yeah.
9: You know?
6: Yeah.
9: But he definitely did on purpose.
6: Would you be mad enough to throw at him intentionally?
9: No.
6: Nor would I. But that's exactly what they did. And maybe Josh Naylor was tipped off because of Framber Valdez. This is audio from Tim Booth.
10: Valdez was pointing and laughing at me on the bench, so I knew it was on purpose.
6: Yeah, Framber Valdez was pointing and laughing on the bench, so yeah. I knew exactly what was happening there. And you can kind of hear what he's saying. It sounds like people have been doing some lip reading, and he says something like, oh, it's going to be that kind of game when he's laughing.
9: No, that's this is baseball at its finest right here. You throw your sliding mitt at a catcher. And your pitcher says, you know what? I got you. I'm going to take care of that. We're going to get justice on the diamond. And, you know, I don't think Naylor had a problem with it. I think Naylor, of course, he knows he did that on purpose. And he understands the rules of baseball, right? The unwritten rules of baseball is that you do something like that, you're going to pay for it. How do you pay for it? A pitcher throws at you. That's why he just laughed it off.
6: Throws at your head?
9: Yeah.
6: I know it didn't hit his head, but that was a bit much.
9: That was a bit much. Throwing at the head, for sure.
6: Well, and I don't know that I would continue to complain about it, especially if you're, say, A.J. Hinch.
11: Yeah, I'm talking Ding. I mean, I saw it on the video. I didn't see it live. We were looking at the replay to see if he tagged his hand on the way to the plate. The throw, really good throw. Ding kind of caught it in front of the plate. And on the replay, when they kept showing it over there, I saw the guard or whatever go, but that's about all I saw on the play, and he was safe. Well, you're not supposed to slide through the base. This is 2026, so he obviously took exception to get hit. So then I almost had to remind myself what era we were playing in, because that was very normal back in the day. We're just not back in the day. So because it's unusual, I think that's when you see a little bit of the frustration come out, I think, on both sides. I mean, that's kind of baseball, the way I grew up. It's not how you play in 26. You're supposed to hold the base, so he would have been out, you know, even if we hadn't completed the double play. But that was the big deals, because that seems abnormal now. Depends when you watch TV.
6: I was about to slide into second. I just don't know. Like, I think A.J. Hinch is in part not, like, being, like, upset with Naylor overall. I just don't know that A.J. Hinch, who I don't mind overall as a Mariner, is maybe the right person to ever complain about ethics, you know?
9: Yeah.
6: I don't know. I don't know that it should be you. Maybe you get someone else to sound off about it.
9: Yeah. Probably the wrong guy.
6: Definitely the wrong guy.
9: Yeah. But, you know, he's not necessarily wrong, but it's the wrong guy talking about that. Listen, this is, I enjoy things like this because Josh Naylor is that wild card, right? He's the guy who is at second base, flailing his arms around, trying to distract the pitcher, acting like the pitcher's tipping something off. He's the guy who's going to have conversations with you at first base. This is just his personality, and this is something that you love as a teammate and you despise as an opponent. And you just deal with it. I enjoyed it, honestly. I enjoyed it. It made the game a bit more interesting.
6: It would really, really, really bother me if he was on another team. It reminds me in that way of like so many of fan favorite players for teams that you end up hating elsewhere. Like Richard Sherman, when he was here, every Seahawks fan absolutely loved him. 49ers fans loathed him. And for different reasons, right? With Josh Naylor doesn't have like these quotes post game that rub people the wrong way and people debate over. We're talking about like playing a game or like little kind of like that's not baseball things that he does. But similarly, where fans of an opposing team will be like, I can't stand that guy, but he's such a good teammate and so likable and funny and such a cool dude that when he plays for your team, you're like, that honestly, that's the way you should play.
9: Honestly,
6: you
9: I
6: gotta
9: think
6: push
9: of,
6: the edge.
9: It's not to this extreme, but I always think of Dennis Rodman when things like this happen or you have teammates like that. Dennis Rodman was extreme, right? The way he played was aggressive, was violent. You know, I always think of Dennis Rodman. Josh Naylor is not that, but Dennis Rodman is a guy that you always want on your team. And Josh Naylor is that guy. And I think, it just makes the game more interesting. If he were the ops, I'd be complaining right now, but he's not. He's wearing the right colors.
6: Well, and again, like, look, you can complain about someone being kind of like a character. And like, I don't think that that makes the sport of baseball worse. I think that those are the things that add to the sport of baseball. It adds to the debates and the arguments that we have. It's like fans who are in that guy's corner and opposing fans who hate him. It is not taking away from the sport of baseball the way that, let's say, AJ Hinch's Astros did. But that's just me. That's just me noticing two different things, one that hurts baseball and one that doesn't. I digress. This is what Jason Benetti had to say.
12: Josh Naylor is one of the most interesting characters in all of Major League Baseball. I mean, I was in Chicago when he did that rock the baby thing to the White Sox when he was with Cleveland. And then, you know, the sliding glove as smoke bomb is not something I've seen before. And, you know, who knows whether it's intentional is what we all say, right?
13: But like, I think we kind of know.
12: That's a total new one.
13: That one felt pretty intentional. Yeah.
12: it looked like it. I mean, Andy Dirks called it a flashbang. I called it a smoke bomb, but it looked like what you do in a ninja movie to clear out all the people and just confuse them for a while so they don't all kick you in the face at the same time.
6: It's okay that baseball has this type of person. You don't have to like it. In fact, you can very much hate it because I do think it was intentional. Oh, and if I were a Tigers fan, I'd be like, I hate that guy. But he's not hurting the sport. And I genuinely think the sport is better when you have people that can be polarizing or just characters.
9: I was going to say, that was the word I was going to use. Yeah. You need these type of characters. I keep watching that video. There's a flick of the wrist. He releases it. It's definitely intentional what Josh Naylor is doing. But it's to me, that's like gamesmanship, too. There's little things.
6: Yeah.
9: Like when, you know, playing basketball where it's out of bounds play and you tug at someone's jersey a little bit, you know, or in football where the whistle's blown, but I give it a little pop at the end of it. It's part of the game. It's gamesmanship. It's not part of the game, but it's gamesmanship, if that makes sense. And I'm okay with it.
6: 206. This is Sandlot Baseball. He said, Naylor hates the Tigers, and I got to love that. I'm down for that, too.
9: Yeah. Why does he hate the Tigers, though?
6: I don't know, but I like a player who... I don't know that he hates the Tigers, but I like a player... Well, I mean, he's terrorized them. I like a player who has a personal thing... in that game. Remember how much we loved that interview we had with Chenna? Because we asked him about the Niners, and I think we started saying something like, was it the Niners or the Rams?
9: Rams,
6: thank you. And I think we started saying something like, I don't know if you guys feel the same way, because you know guys. He was like, I hate them.
9: Yeah. I think it was the Niners.
6: Was it?
9: I think it was the
6: Where
9: Niners.
6: He was like, genuinely did not like them.
9: Did not like it.
6: He was like, oh, I'm not going to lie, it's real. I'm not going to sit here and just go like, oh, that's something for fans. Like, I hate that team.
9: And that's refreshing.
6: Yes.
9: Is someone just being absolutely candid about their feelings. Because if we ask the 32 starting quarterbacks in this league, they're not going to say anything like that. They're saying, oh, well, respect the opponent. Yep. We know what they're going to say.
6: Yeah.
9: So it's refreshing when someone is just candid and keeps it 100.
6: 989 said, Stacy, don't forget AJ Hinch was leader of the cheaters in Houston, so we have plenty against him. I've been very strongly taking shots at him.
9: Yeah.
6: Throughout the segment for that, maybe I should be more obvious. Maybe I should make it less subtle, but yes, I've been taking many jabs at AJ Hinch for being an absolute hypocrite about playing baseball the right way. And here's the thing. I actually was not in AJ Hinch's corner when all of that happened, but felt like he was someone who bared the brunt of whatever they'd never were really punished, but the it clearly went all the way to the top with the Astros, and they were like, we got to get rid of Hinch because we have to have some kind of thing here. But other people should have been punished in addition.
9: Yeah.
6: And I remember saying that about AJ Hinch, and now I'm like, you know what? You're annoying me too. Cause you can't grandstand, not a single person from that team. And I know we're getting off track, but this is also how I feel when Astros fans will complain about like, why is Jose Altuve still getting booed? That's the rest of your life. That's part of your legacy forever now. I'm sorry. It doesn't just get a stop because like statute of limitations, enough time is fast. Like you forever are going to be known to a good portion of people, not your own fans, but as a cheater. And that's just I don't know what to tell you, man. You got to keep the trophy and you got to keep the booze.
9: Shut your mouth when you talk to me, AJ.
6: I did say statue of limitations, statue. And I regret that. Matt, don't. I saw you reach for your mic.
14: It's too late.
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9: One thing y'all might not know about me is I was actually pretty nice on the soccer pitch. 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
9: Today's just one of those weird days where you talk live for 4 hours and you stumble over your words sometimes and mess things up. I don't know why, but my last tease into this segment, Matt made sure to cut. Matt, what does it sound like? Are fans being priced out of the sport? I didn't know what to say of the sport. And then I just paused and then we threw it a break and I got on my talk back and I just said, Matt, I'm so sorry. Here's the reason that I stumbled over it. And I don't know why I just said the sport, because I wanted to talk about a couple different things. It's not just about fans complaining about ticket prices for the Knicks. There's also some World Cup stuff here, and it felt like there was maybe a theme worth exploring as a much more articulate way for me to say, okay, thank you, Matt, are fans being priced out of the sport?
10: The sport.
9: Of a couple. So let's start with the NBA Finals. The average get-in price for tonight's Game 3 at Madison Square Garden is $9,200. That is a get-in price. Courtside tickets right now, around $51,000. I saw another for $38,000. And these aren't like directly MVP. You're sitting with Timothy Chalamet courtside. This is like in the lower level courtside seats. 7,000 for stands in the lower level. So that's just the NBA. And we've got some other stuff to get to with FIFA, who's embroiled in its own scandal for World Cup prices. And we've been detailing that for a couple weeks, but there

0: There's a 9-part column released from The Athletic detailing those issues recently. Everything from not being clear about how ticket prices would work to then, and a lot of you guys remember this, the right to buy tokens, which were hundreds of dollars and didn't go towards your ticket prices. So kind of preying on the anxiety that fans would have about not being able to get tickets. And that's outside of the category pricing we talked about. So I think that when I was reading about the prices for Madison Square Garden bump, and when we had been talking about the FIFA stuff, I just thought, like, well, FIFA's corrupt. They're a corrupt organization, and playoff tickets are expensive. Oh, well, that's just, like, I'm not complaining about it. It's not keeping me up at night. Like, I'm just, but, like, is there something more here that I'm wrong about that needs to be corrected?
1: I think,
0: I'm open to the answer being yes.
1: No, I think it's unfair. It just keeps the diehard out. There are diehard who are rich, who can afford $90-$200 for a ticket. Understand that. But I'm, like I said, I want the guy in the beat up Patrick Ewing jersey with a dirty white tee who thinks that $15 for a tall boy is too much and is a true New Yorker, right? From the streets. That's what I want. That's who I want to be in that game. And especially because they haven't done anything in what, 30 some years, something like that. So, no, I think you're right. I think this is getting out of hand, but they know that people will pay for it, so they're going to charge that much money. This is, if you look at it as a business, it's a heck of a, they're doing great, right? You're charging $9,200 for the nosebleeds, and what, I think you said courtside was like $100,000, what you said?
0: Yeah, there was one that was $104,000.
1: Yeah, but they're going to be sold out.
0: Crazy.
1: Someone's going to buy it. So business-wise, it makes complete sense. If we're talking about just the essence of your team and the people who have supported you for all these years, you're pricing people out. And now Trump's going to the game, so there's no watch party outside. Now, like, it just, the whole thing is just jacked up. I want the streets flooded tonight.
0: That's the thing, is like, I think of it with, like, when it comes to Super Bowl tickets, I accept that the Super Bowl is kind of a corporate thing. Right. You were at this year's Super Bowl, obviously working. And like, I just accept it. Like, yeah, there's a lot of football fans there, but it's not like half Seahawks fans, half Patriots fans and diehard fans in the crowd. Now, you'll get that at playoff games, even though tickets are going to be expensive. You're going to get Seahawks fans at games. But like Super Bowl, it's going to be celebrities in suites and sales teams and whatever else. And that's fine. But like, I don't think that that should happen for every playoff game. And it feels like that's what's happening right now with this game three. And that's what's happening with a lot of these World Cup tickets, is that people who are actual fans, and I don't mean people where it's like, look, sometimes you're not going to be able to afford things. I mean someone that's an actual fan that would be willing to chip out a couple hundred extra or $1,000 to go to a game. They are not able to go to these games. The equivalent of going to like maybe an NFC championship game as opposed to a Super Bowl. And that's a bummer. And players are noticing. This is what Josh Hart said.
2: The environment, the atmosphere is going to be electric, obviously, and we're happy that we're at home and, you know, we have them at our back. I kind of wish the ticket prices weren't as crazy as they are. I feel like a lot of people who are been waiting for this moment for a very long time, you know, unfortunately aren't able to get into the building with, you know, the cheapest ticket, $7,000-$8,000. So it's just, that's ridiculous. You know, it should still be rocking, but obviously wish those were a little cheaper.
0: He's right. It's gross.
1: You know what? His employer's like, shut up.
0: I know.
1: Stop it.
0: Billionaire James Dolan.
1: Yeah, I mean, he knows it because you're right. I went to the Super Bowl and it wasn't as hyped as the NFC Conference Championship game. Like, it was not as hyped. It was super corporate. I mean, it was still loud out there. It was still fun, good environment, but the real ones weren't in that building. The real ones were at Lumen when they beat the Rams, you know? And I think it's still going to be loud. I think it's still going to be exciting. But there's another level I think it could go to if the common person was just able to go.
0: Yeah, and I'm not saying that you need to, like, you're a business, ultimately, right? Like, I am not saying, no one is entitled to tickets. It is not like some human right that you have. I am not entitled to or have a human right to the newest iPhone. If I can't afford it, I can't afford it. But it should not be that you can't, that even like that 99% of fans are priced out. Like that should not be the case, or that I couldn't save up and spend or go in with some friends on tickets or whatever it is. And that's where it is right now, where like it has surpassed that point of, oh, playoff tickets are more expensive, to, oh no, these are prohibitively expensive, to the vast majority of fans.
1: Yeah. Yeah. So like,
0: and that's gross.
1: It is. It is. I understand why they're charging that much, because they can. And the whole point is to make money, right? If you're running a business. But they should have like some type of lottery where they let like 100 to 200 people, maybe 1,000 people, just get it for the low and get some real ones in there, some real New Yorkers. Man, I have a friend who's from New York, and she's a real one. Like, she is a true New Yorker. I've watched both the games. We had a little group that we watched the games with, and the passion that she has, I'm like,
0: yeah,
1: that's what needs to be in that building. Yes. I think she's actually going to fly out for game four.
0: I love that.
1: Yeah.
0: I love Knicks fans. I know not everyone agrees, but I do. 425, how much is he making? We were talking about Josh Hart. Should they lower prices at the player's expense? How about the billionaire owner?
1: Yeah.
0: I don't know, man. I know that people don't really empathize with millionaire players, but like, they are not the reason these prices are so expensive, period. So again, it's kind of talking about FIFA and the World Cup and all of their corruptness. It's talking about Game 3 and those insane prices, and just how it's gone from prices are expensive and that's what it is, to, wait, are we actually seeing a turn where now it's more than we're used to, where it's not normal? That's what I'm saying.
1: Yeah.
0: Is it getting to the point where it's not just normal expensive? And I think the answer for both of us is yes.
1: Oh, yeah, it's getting out of hand.
0: It's getting way out of hand.
1: Yeah.
0: Still to come, we're going to get back to Seahawks, which we haven't talked a ton about just yet, coming up at noon with John Boyle. Before we get to that, though, there's something connecting both the Seahawks and Mariners that they both need to focus on in 2026. That's next.
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0: The Mariners dropped a series to Detroit with a loss yesterday. Thankfully for Seattle, though, they can brush it off quickly because they open up a series against the Orioles today. 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
15: Now, here are your hosts, Michael Bumpus and Stacy Ross. Here we go now.
0: How do you make up for when things don't go your way this time? That is how we're connecting the Seahawks and Mariners this year. This is something Cooper Kupp talked about with reporters the other day.
16: Like, no matter what happens from one year to the next, there's going to be good and there's going to be bad. And I think that what you don't want to fall into is this idea of thinking that just because something worked, that it was the best way of doing things. But at the same time, there's the balance of knowing that if something did work, sometimes it's best not to fix something that was working. So all that being said, it's like you treat this just like any other year. You look at the things that you look at your film, you look at the process, you look at, you know, your like what you put on tape and what your year was the year before. You identify things that can get better. You scrutinize, and then you build on those things all off season, and you try to attack the weaknesses. you know, like, regard, like, you don't look at the results at all.
0: Last year was the first time ever that the Seahawks and Mariners won their divisions in the exact same year. And it feels super relevant then that now we're talking about this for the first time with both of them, which is there were things last year that didn't necessarily, like, happen because of pure luck for either of these teams. Both teams had great performances from individuals and also as teams. But there are things that they just can't count on this time around. And there's this delicate balancing act that both the Seahawks and the Mariners, who are in the middle of their season, will have to navigate, which is how do you continue to innovate or be willing to adapt when things aren't quite going your way? But then how do you stay true to who you are and what's going on? So we can start with the Seahawks bump just to maybe take a little bit of a break and then get back to the Mariners with the same approach. But the Seahawks did get a few lucky bounces last year, not that they weren't dominant. So how might they need to make up for things not going their way? Like, was there something last year where you're like, I just don't think you can count on that again?
1: I don't think you can count on, well, we don't know. I don't know what this run game is going to look like. Like, I don't know. K-9's not here. Charbonnet's banged up. So I don't think you can go into this season and expect the run game to hit like it did last year. And honestly, it didn't hit till towards the end of the year last year. That's going to be tough. I don't think you can count on the defense being the best defense in the league again. They can be, but I don't think you go in
0: just assuming,
1: just like how there's a point, what, a couple years ago, we just assumed, or I felt like the Mariners assumed that their arms are going to stay completely healthy throughout the whole season like they did a couple years ago. No, I think health is always the curveball, because guys get banged up. Like, I have a four down territory I'm going to talk about. I had no idea this young man was going through the stuff that he went through. Mm-hmm. So health is one thing you just can't count on. And that's where depth comes in. That's where development comes in, because guys are going to get hurt. It started there. There will be a starter or two that go down this year, and you have to adjust. So I think the main thing is just health. You have to be ready to adjust, because someone's going to get banged up.
0: I think it's fitting that it's from someone who won a Super Bowl and then had to enter into the next season with his team already and kind of knows what to expect. And he's kind of cautioning people, like, you can't just rest on your laurels. You can't just assume, like, oh, this is going to happen again. Oh, Sam Darnold didn't throw a single interception in the playoffs last year and was the only quarterback to not do so. That can happen again. No, you can't count on that. They lost one starter, and it was Zach Charbonnet, who was still part of a duo back there, but one starter to injury for the season. Now, they lost other guys at points in the season, mm-hmm. like Ken Walker was hurt for a little bit of time.
1: Jay Love
0: was hurt. Witherspoon, like, everyone missed some time here and there. Sam was dealing with an oblique injury late, but, like, they didn't lose a Nick Bosa for the whole season, or their quarterback for a whole season, or JSN for the whole season. That's fortunate. So how do you make up for that? Because you can't just count on that. I mean, bump, to get back to what the answer you provided, you continue to develop and you continue to look for, like, who's next? Who's the next man up? And how can we get him better too? Right? That's why it's so important to continue to talk about, like, well, how do you incorporate Rashid Shaheed even more? What if Rashid Shaheed has to be your number one guy for 3 weeks?
1: Yeah.
0: Or what if it has to be Cooper Kupp? Or what if Jadarian's hurt and suddenly you're really leaning into efficiency from Sam and great pass pro? Like, you might have to take a slightly different path to the Super Bowl. It doesn't mean you change your DNA, but, like, you can't just count on, yeah, we had Jackson Smith and Jigba healthy for the entire season and he was great.
1: Look, chances are JSN will not have the year that he had last year. It's a possibility. I don't put it past him, but if I had to bet, I don't think he's going for 1,700 yards. I think he'll go over 1,000 easily and be fine. But every season has its own, like, fingerprint, right? It has its own identity. And if you look at the two Super Bowl championships that this team has won, I mean, the first time around, they didn't have a 1,700-yard receiver on that team. They had a great defense. They didn't have a quarterback who had won 14 games in back-to-back years. They had a quarterback who kind of leaned on their defense. Like, every journey is different, but I think that there's a few things that you can always lean on is just discipline, focus, togetherness, all the little cliches that we come up with in sports, but every game is going to be different. AJ Barner might go for 1,000 yards this year. You know, you just don't know what is going to look like. Mm-hmm. And as the season progresses, you take what you can get, right? I'm sure Fleury has a plan going into the year. This is who I want this team to be. at some point, that plan might not work, and he's going to have to adjust defensively. Look, we have a lot of our guys coming back from last year. Well, we lost a few guys as well. This is what we were last year. Doesn't necessarily mean this is what you're going to be. And I've said this before. Jay Love was talking about how Mike McDonald is already adding new stuff, right? Because you have new personnel. You lost, what, three starters or four on defense? Boye, Kobe.
0: Well, one starter on defense. Kobe. Well, your Super Bowl starter.
1: Yeah. And well, yeah. You lost contributors, guys who played 70% of the snaps out there.
0: Yeah.
1: So the foundation of his defense is going to be the same, but I'm sure he's tweaking it based on the personnel that he has available.
0: I'm actually really glad that you mentioned AJ Barner. I want to jump back to potentially just offense here, but I like the idea of too, like, okay, you want to be a team that is physical, plays great defense, uses disguises defensively, that runs the ball, smart quarterback play, etc. Like, that's kind of your DNA. Mm-hmm. But like, how might you want to evolve and do some things a bit differently in response to something else that might not be great? What if your defensive line play is not as stellar this year as it was last year? Well, what if, to your point, what if your tight ends are used in more innovative ways? Like, where can you get even better and continue to evolve to make up for what might be deficiencies or unexpected deficiencies elsewhere? Like, you can't just count on the same things going right. So where do you take a step forward elsewhere? Is there somewhere you look at with this team and you go, you know what? I would love to see them evolve here. I'd love to see them take another step forward here. And I think that makes up for the possibility that they struggle surprisingly elsewhere.
1: Rashid Shaheed has to take another step because teams are going to be locked in on JSN. They were locked in last year, but even more so this year, the reigning offensive player of the year. You need guys like Rashid Shaheed to become more integrated into this offense. And easier said than done because you have a new offensive coordinator. I bet if Kubiak was back, he would utilize him a bit more. And I'm sure Fleury's going to do it too. But yeah, you need a guy like Rashid Shaheed to step up. You need a guy like Julian Neal to flash every now and then, to Ed Clark to flash a bit. Like, you just need different contributors to the group project because no team is the same.
0: Yeah.
1: And I'm just so interested to see how much more aggressive is Mike going to be defensively. Is he going to be aggressive? You know, or is Fleury going to be stubborn with the run like Kubiak was at times?
0: Yeah.
1: Is Jadarian Price, is he going to be that guy for real? Like, there's so many questions going in, but because they have such a solid foundation, because over the last 2 years, Mike McDonald has kind of molded this thing to what he wants to be. You can't just insert and everything is good.
0: Yep.
1: But as a team, the focus is the same, right? It's just the adjustments being made throughout the season are going to be interesting. And I just can't wait to see what this defense looks like with the additions, with Bud Clark and Julian and all those guys. And then the new offensive coordinator. This is going to be, it's almost... It's a weird place to be because I just don't know.
0: Yeah.
1: I know the person. I believe in the personnel. I know the personnel. I believe in the coach and all that stuff. But you don't know until you line up.
0: Yeah.
1: So we'll see.
0: Hey, I want to get to the Mariners for the last 5 minutes here, but for a very particular reason, because I do think there's one thing they're doing that's a bit different than what the Seahawks have experienced. Joan Bellevue texts in and says, well, this conversation's true for every team, which he's right about that. He said, including the Rams, some players will be healthier, some will be less so, some players will perform worse, and someone we didn't think of will be better. That's absolutely true. Joe is right on. But I also think that's what makes this uniquely challenging for the Mariners. The Seahawks have been successful. Now, this group hadn't been to and won a Super Bowl, and so Cooper Kupp's insight here is incredibly valuable to this team. He is a player who has been to and won a Super Bowl and then had to come into the next season and been like, okay, this is what it was like. So that's really useful. The Mariners are in an interesting spot. That Game 7 finish, even though it was a loss and it was gutting, was the furthest this franchise has ever been.
1: Mm-hmm.
0: I think that there might be some important lessons they're learning right now in real time about what they should and shouldn't have expected this year. I don't think that anyone in that building was expecting Cal Raleigh to hit 60 home runs. I think that they were probably expecting, when they were constructing this team bump, that he would have gotten off to a hotter start than he did. And now it's cost them. Not just that, though. There's some other things, right? Mm-hmm. Like, we started the show talking about Andrés Muñoz. Did they allow for, and we don't know the answer, did they allow for regression with Munoz or with a bullpen? Like, I think this team is learning in real time that, like, ooh, we might have counted on a little too much to go right again this year. How do we correct now?
1: That's a tough one because you think about the moves that were made what the Mariners are, that obviously every year you're trying to get better, right? You're trying to add. You add to the bullpen. You add to your lineup with Donovan. But they've never been just a really aggressive team during the offseason.
0: Right.
1: Right. So the way I look at this Mariners team is, okay, you have until the trade deadline. That's when you make your adjustments, you make your moves. I think they thought coming into the season that they're not banking on Cal being banged up. I think that they were hoping that Julio got off to a fast start, which he has. Mm-hmm. I think they thought Donovan was going to contribute a bit more sooner. And it hasn't flowed the way that they thought it was going to flow. But there's only about three or four teams every year where things just happen for them. Mm-hmm. And last year, going back to football, the Hawks were one of those teams. With the Mariners, is they're a slow game, steady game. Is they're going to wait it out, and then boom, trade deadline. Let's make a move and see what happens there. But the weird part about this one is everyone we talked to about the trade deadline, they're not saying there's a bunch of bats out there that are available. It's not – the trade deadline isn't as – the market isn't as popping as it was last year. So I think that these the Mariners are – I think I understand who they are now. I think they're just a team that slowly gains momentum, and then I trust in Jerry – to do something at the trade deadline that needs to be done. What is that? I don't know. We'll see when Cal gets back. We'll see what Donovan looks like. We'll see what Munoz looks like. Right now, we're kind of shaky on Munoz. We'll see what the rotation looks like. There's this, I've learned just to be patient and slow play with the Mariners.
0: I think you're right about that. And I also think you're right in that they can't be quite as aggressive at this deadline as they have been in recent seasons, because they've knocked it out of the park with trade deadline stuff over the last several years. But I do wonder if it's too late to say they should have done more. Okay, and what? It's June 8th. Now all you can do is play through it and try to improve and get better. But I just wonder what lessons they're learning right now about okay, now we know. Now we know. Because they haven't been there. It's not their fault. Yeah. You get there for the first time. I think so much about the Rams early with Sean McVay getting to the playoffs and losing and being like, okay, this was really exciting to break this drought and to go there and do that. But like, man, we learned some important lessons.
1: Yeah.
0: Like, you have to stumble and have those painful memories in order to learn what you can and can't, or maybe shouldn't count on the next season. And I think the Mariners are learning that right now.
1: Mm-hmm.
0: Can I ask you a question that's kind of, like, only tangentially related to this, but I was thinking about it earlier, and you mentioned, I don't know what you said earlier in our conversation about the Seahawks, like, watching the Seahawks, it was clear that they were really good. You were just kind of waiting to see a couple little things, but it was, like, clear from the jump the Seahawks were one of the better teams.
1: Mm-hmm.
0: Following Thursday night, I had this feeling, as did you, and we talked about it, where you're like, are they going to do it? Like, oh my God, they might actually do it. Like, you kind of felt it. Mm-hmm. I don't feel that way with the Mariners right now. Like, they don't look like one of the league's best teams. But is it different, you think, in baseball, where like a team can very much look like, I don't know, man, it just doesn't feel like they're going to win a World Series, but then can?
1: Yeah, I mean, there's so many games we play in baseball. Right, just last week, they won, what, 7 games in a row?
0: 8.
1: 8 games in a row?
0: Yeah.
1: Eight. Not bad. Get it right. And we were hyped. We're looking at the team. We're saying, all right, let's see what they do against Detroit now coming up.
0: Yeah.
1: I'm with you where it doesn't feel like they're that team, but we've also felt that way about this team before, and they win 14 games in a row.
0: That's true.
1: You know, it's baseball is such a streaky sport, and in football it's different, because if you lose your first 3 games in football, you're probably not making the playoffs. In baseball, man, you can come out so slow, win 7-8 games in a row, and have everything start to click, right? Have maybe a rookie in Colt Emerson by the end of this year look like a bona fide baller in this league. I think in baseball, you have to slow play. Unless you are one of the teams that are spending $700 million on your roster every year, you got to slow play. And it's very possible for them to get hot and do their thing. We still haven't seen this team at full strength yet. Mm-hmm. We still haven't seen Cal play his best baseball yet. So yeah, I think it is different with baseball. I think with baseball, you get hot at the right time, things start clicking, you go on a run. That's essentially what happened to the Mariners last year.
0: Yeah.
1: Got hot at the right time, things started clicking, boom, you're one out away from World Series.
0: Like, it's okay right now to not, like, feel in your gut that they're going to make it work.
1: Yeah.
0: Let's get to four down territory.
14: This is four down territory. Going inside the game. What former Seahawks and Coug wide receiver Michael Bumpus.
0: First down, Bump. Who earned even more respect from you this offseason?
1: You're never completely healthy in football. The only time you're healthy is your first OTA practice. Other than that, you're going to be bruised up, you're going to be sore, you're going to feel all that. And I read something that said AJ Barner just had a surgery this offseason. Didn't specify for what exactly, but during the season, he had issues with his hip, his elbow, his shoulder, his knee, his ankle. It was like, dang.
0: The whole body.
1: The whole body. This is what football is right here, is that guys battle through some things, man. And we already like AJ. He's one of our favorites, right? Personality-wise, he's dope. As a tight end, I think he can be one of the best in the game. But to hear about him just battling through these injuries and not complaining once about anything. And we see him walking around and he looks healthy or whatnot, but you never know what someone's dealing with in a football season. So AJ Barner having surgery this offseason surprised me because I didn't hear anything about none of these injuries. So big ups to AJ, man. He's going to have a big year.
0: Second down. Why do you think ticket sales are low for the London game?
1: Because nobody wants to see the Texans and the Jags play.
0: Like, fly to London for
1: it. Put a good team out there. I mean, I guess the Jags were decent last year. Their defense was pretty good.
0: Divisional
1: but
0: game.
1: Texans and Jags?
0: Oh, not, no.
1: In London, they're tired of the Jags.
0: Yeah.
1: I mean, just put a different team out there. It's crazy. They say you can still buy blocks of like 12 to 14 tickets right now because the ticket sales are low.
0: What, for like a birthday party?
1: They've been on sale since May 29th, and the tickets are so low. You got to put a better team in London. I know it feels like the NFL's been trying to move the Jags to London for the last 10 years.
0: Yes.
1: But, yeah, it's the Texans and the Jags. No one wants to see those two teams play.
0: Yeah. Yeah. That was a weird choice.
1: I mean, I'd watch it because I like football.
0: Well, I'd watch it from the comfort of my living room. Yeah.
1: If you want the random English fan to show up or want to go to that game, you got to put a name out there that people are going to recognize. So, yeah, NFL, I think they've done a good job with the other games, right? The Australia game and all that stuff. But take the Jags out of London. I bet the Jags are even tired of going to London at this point.
0: Third down. Who's handling business poorly this offseason?
1: The more I read about this dude, the more disappointed I am in Brandon Ayuk. Just the way that he's handling this whole thing. His best bet is to go to OTAs, not participate, and just wait for these guys, the 49ers, to release him. But he's in the media talking about him. It's just not a good look because now who's going to want that on their team, right? And he said, stop running from the belt, Ayuk said in the video. The belt coming. You scared. They scared. The truth is, they scared. They know how I get. They're going to say, oh, B.A. did this, B.A. did that, allegedly. But what they're not going to do is, what they're not going to say is B.A. is bad in football because they know how I get. It's just less is more. Like, just quietly show up. You don't have to do anything. I think his reputation is being tarnished right now with the way he's been handling stuff.
0: I agree.
1: It's just a bad look for B.A. right now, man. So, no, he's losing money. He's losing money. They need to release him immediately and just wash their hands clean of this guy.
0: Has he been going by B.A. for a while? Because that's the first time I'm hearing that.
1: Yeah, I've heard him.
0: Yeah?
1: Yeah.
0: Okay. I don't know that I'd go by B.A.
1: You don't like that?
0: No, because it's like borderline like B.O. B.A., I just don't... no, I don't like it. Not that it's any of my business.
1: B.A.?
0: What I
1: Too
0: think
1: close
0: doesn't
1: to B.O.?
0: Matter. No, I don't... B.A., I something about it I don't like. I don't know what it is.
1: No?
0: No. But again, it's his nickname. He gets to choose it. It's not really how nicknames work.
1: Do you give yourself a nickname or people give you a nickname?
0: I can give myself nicknames. It's what's
17: given. Gotta be given by somebody.
0: Yeah. And well, I don't like the nicknames that have been given to me.
1: What have been given to you?
0: Nothing.
17: Crybaby Stacy.
0: No, Crybaby Stacy is what they called me in elementary school.
17: Stinky
0: my sister
17: Stacey.
0: Started that one, and Curtis's daughter started Stinky Stacy. So Stinky Stacy.
17: Your mom
0: and...
17: called you Stinky Stacy as a kid.
0: Oh yes, yeah. Because I was a
17: don't
0: smelly
17: be,
0: baby.
17: Don't be putting the blame
0: That's
17: on
0: true.
17: On my
0: no,
17: flesh.
0: No, you're
17: and blood.
0: Totally right. But Willa has kept.
17: I mean,
0: it going.
17: Ran with it. Yes.
0: Yes. She has unfortunately perpetuated it. So yeah, Crybaby Stacy and Stinky Stacy are not cool, and. You know what? Maybe I should leave BA alone. I should leave it alone.
1: Exactly.
0: That's not bad.
1: I'm
0: fourth down. I would like for Willa to stop.
17: Look. I can only control
0: I'm
17: so much.
0: Being
17: her.
0: Bullied by a toddler. Who could take the Seahawks offense to another level?
1: Torrey Horton can take this offense to the next level. I think Rashid Shaheed is probably the better choice, but if you get your third receiver to contribute at a high clip, I think this offense can be great. I just want to, like I said before, I'm just so interested to see how Fleury calls plays.
0: Mm-hmm.
1: Who does he isolate? How does he move guys around and get the football? I mean, Horton only had 13 catches for 161, but 5 touchdowns, 1 punt return to the house as well. We know what he's capable of doing. I think he's one of the more polished receivers out there. And I look at the receiving core for the Patriots, and I'm like, they probably have the deepest core over there. If you can get your number 3 in Horton the ball out,
0: yeah,
1: and then sprinkle in an A.J. Barner, not a random, but an extra tight end or whatnot, yeah, this offense can be great. And I think that with the experience that Sam Darnold has had over these past couple of seasons, I would assume that Fleury would have more confidence and let him open this thing up. So I think Torrey Horton could be a key to this whole thing, man. He got to stay healthy. It's crazy that I've never heard of shins taking somebody out that long. It must have been the worst shin splints I've ever seen in my life.
0: He must have had to build new shins from scratch.
1: Had to glue them things back together. I don't know what happened, but Torrey Horton, man, I see the potential in this young man. He could be the key.
0: 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More on that next.
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0: A judge in Texas is sending shockwaves through the college football world. Here's what's happening. Texas Tech starting quarterback Brendan Sorsby placed bets on his own games when he was a member of Indiana's football team back in 2022. I think it was up to $90,000 that he ended up betting through accounts registered in his name and the names of family members. He ended up saying that
27: thousands
0: he had
27: of bets.
0: Thousands and thousands of bets. He ended up saying that he had a gambling addiction, which was akin to like a mental illness, like a real addiction, which the NCAA kind of pushed back against, saying that he didn't actually like seek treatment for this. But I digress. Either way, he was considering just enter the supplemental draft to enter the NFL, but he wanted to continue playing collegiately, so he filed an injunction against the NCAA, which had obviously banned him. So this judge, Ken Curry, granted that injunction, and now Brendan only has to sit out the first two games of the season as punishment. So the NCAA has just issued a statement being like, this is not okay. They said the NCAA strongly disagrees with the court's ruling in Sorsby's case and is deeply concerned about the damaging, far-reaching, and broadly destabilizing ramifications of this outcome, which undermine and corrupt the integrity of sports. That's not all the statement says, but guys, think about this. It does open a can of worms a little bit. This judge said, no, no, no, you cannot ban this guy from entering the transfer portal and going to play somewhere else and continuing his, you know, college education and playing career. And the NCAA said, but he gambled and bet on his team when he was a player. He broke the rules. What do you mean he broke the rules? He's not allowed to play. If anyone's wondering the reasoning for the judge, he issued three things. He said that basically by banning Sorsby, if the NCAA were allowed to do so, he wouldn't benefit from elite coaching, training resources, camaraderie, that he wouldn't be able to build the skills necessary to maximize his own success, and that he wouldn't be able to make an informed decision regarding whether or not to enter the 2026 supplemental draft.
1: He's got to sit for a year at least. He's got to sit.
0: Not now.
1: But the judge... Here's the thing is, I'm putting myself in the shoes of the judge. Mm-hmm. And it makes sense, right? A young man made a mistake. He, when he's removed from a football team, He's not around the guys. The development isn't there. I get it. It's soft, but I understand exactly what that judge is talking about. But if you break the rules, there has to be some sort of consequence. You don't just say, oh, man, you messed that one up. Don't do it again. Like, there has to be some type of consequence for breaking the rules. You're betting on your team.
0: Yes.
1: It's illegal. You cannot do that. So the judge's reasoning, it makes sense. But I'm also thinking about the consequence. There has to be some type of consequence for clearly breaking the rules.
0: Well, and that's what you give up by doing this. You do not have a right as a college football recruit to play football and keep your scholarship if you violated those rules. When you sign, you know, when you sign that letter of intent and when you accept the scholarship and when you go to play, there are rules that you have to follow. Likewise, there are things that the NCAA has to do, right? Like there's a contract that you engage in there. Mm-hmm. So for the judge to say, well, Sorsby is going to miss out on benefiting from elite coaching and camaraderie, and he's not going to be able to make an informed decision on whether to end it. Well, that's what he gave up.
1: Yeah.
0: What he doesn't have a right to those things. He doesn't have a right to camaraderie. He doesn't have a right to those training resources. This is, I don't even, you know what I think it is? I think that courts and therefore the NCAA and the relationship that those two are going to have with each other are still figuring out how to navigate when people like Sorsby say, well, I actually have a gambling addiction, because now it has fallen under, oh, well, now are we getting into, protected class? Are we getting into, because addiction, if you were saying like I had a mental illness or I had a disability or I had something like that, like I think that courts would be more lenient in understanding, like, okay, if he enters into this treatment program, you know, like I think that the way gambling addiction is viewed and talked about maybe is still new.
1: But I mean
0: you broke the rules knowingly.
1: This is him manipulating the system. Mm-hmm. He was informed by counsel, legal counsel, that look, if we say it's an addiction, all right, they're going to treat you differently. If you're viewed as just someone who isn't trustworthy and just was reckless, then they will treat you different. But I mean, the way our world works today, there are certain key terms you throw out there and people, for the sake of like their reputation or
0: addiction,
1: or I'm trying to say it without sounding like a, you know what,
0: say it.
1: It's just soft as heck. It's just you make a decision, all right, and whatever comes after that comes after that. If there are rules, you break the rules, and you break the rules. But people manipulate the system by throwing key terms out there, and it's just soft to me. He needs to sit down. He shouldn't be allowed to be around the team and all the camaraderie or whatnot. Go handle your addiction at a rehab center or something.
0: I do agree with you. Some prominent voices in college sports sounding off about this. This was Pete Thamel saying it's an unprecedented day.
6: This is certainly an unprecedented day in the history of college sports. And I don't want to sound overdramatic here, but gambling has always been a thick red line. And the fact that Brendan Sorsby, who admitted to placing thousands of bets for $90,000, including 40 bets on his own team while he was at Indiana, the fact that he is going to be, or has been legally cleared to play college football this season at Texas Tech, is simply something that we've never seen before. And it's the latest manifestation of one of the biggest issues in college sports right now, which is local rulings overruling what the NCAA rules are supposed to be. And this one feels the most significant because gambling cuts different than a medical red shirt, than an age argument like the Betty case, for example. I don't think I've gotten more text on my phone about a breaking news story unprompted ever, or certainly not in the last like 5 years.
0: One more cut here, Bump. Here's Chris Fowler.
8: College football is filled with upsets. The fact that a Lubbock judge ruled that way, I would not call an upset. I think you can find a judge to create an injunction for or against anything in the world. And it didn't surprise me. Gambling is a pretty serious thing. It should be taken really seriously by anybody who's in charge. As you said, the problem is no one is in charge of college football. So maybe there's other chapters to happen. I mean, I never take pleasure in seeing a dude make a big mistake and then have it cost him his career. But there are consequences for these things. And, I would expect at this point, I guess he'll be on the field, but there may be another chapter to happen.
0: I just don't understand the ruling itself. Like Ken Curry said, the applicant, Sorsby, has demonstrated he will suffer a probable, imminent, and irreparable injury if the court does not grant the temporary injunction to allow him to, or to stop the NCAA from banning him. Well, the injury is that he misses out on being eligible for college football. It's irreparable because you violated the rules and now you have a ban and you don't get to like undo it, but you have not been banned from playing football forever. You can go to the CFL. You could, you know what I mean? Like you could join alternate leagues. You could go into coaching somewhere else. Like you have just been banned from this organization because you violated their rules. I just don't understand. It's self-inflicted, man.
1: Yeah, here's where the judge is correct. Like you need to train. You need to work out, right? Or injuries are going to happen. You know what? Go get yourself a personal trainer. Something tells me you're chipped up, you're papered up, went to Texas Tech. I'm sure you got some NIL money that you can lean on. And they're right and they're wrong. Mm. And I think someone texted in, like, that is the punishment. You miss out on the camaraderie. You miss out on the training. You miss out on being around the guys and doing all that stuff because you made that decision. Now you got to take it among yourself to stay in shape, to get ready, to be mentally right. It's just, it's soft as heck. And it's embarrassing because, look, maybe he does have an addiction. Maybe he does. But something tells me that he was told to throw that word out there. And therefore, we can manipulate this system. So I want to, the judge, shame on you, judge. Like, come on, man. That young man needs to sit down for a year and do nothing. All right. Train on your own. You lost that privilege. It's embarrassing, honestly.
0: Let's go around the diamond. The Mariners start a 4-game series against the Orioles tonight at Camden Yards. Pregame is at 2:30 p.m. First pitch at 3:35 on Seattle Sports. 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
9: God, I can't stop thinking about that case. We were talking about it during the entire break. Another thing you might end up talking about today is this sound from Zlatan Ibrahimovic that's since gone viral. He was interviewed by Tom Brady over the weekend and had this to say about the biggest difference between European sports fans and American fans.
10: Most of my career, I played in Italy. I played in France. I played in Spain. I played in England. I came over to U.S. Yeah. I think U.S. had the softest fans in my world, let's say. Because I think the setup in U.S. is like the regular season, you just have to reach the playoff.
11: Yeah.
10: So when we were losing games, they were like, don't worry, we just need to reach the playoffs. And I'm like, what do you mean, don't worry? In my world, I am worried because we just lost. No, but we just need to reach the first 7. But that's different approach mentally because I come, I'm Zlatan, I need to perform. If I lose, I feel I lose, not the team, because I failed. And then he's saying to me, don't worry, we just need to reach the playoff. And then I'm like, but then come back when the playoff starts. Don't train with me now. Because I want to do good in regular season. Because if we think about my contract, I get paid now. I don't get paid when the playoffs start.
9: I understand that he's sometimes like a joke of himself and that has also been on Ted Lasso as a result of that, quite literally playing himself. But I'm not mad at the take.
12: No, it makes sense.
9: I don't mind the take.
12: I think if we're talking soccer, basketball, baseball, yes. Football, every game matters. It's every game. You lose your first 3 games in NFL by 80% chance you're not making the playoffs. So I think he's referring to those sports. And I would agree, because in the English Premier League, it's whoever has the most points at the end of the league wins that thing. And we just saw Arsenal do something they haven't done in years, right? Winning the EPL. Mm-hmm. So yeah, I think he's right. And I think that he's a different breed too. Zlatan is a different breed. And I appreciate him for that. But I think he's absolutely right.
9: I think that there's a tricky thing. On the one hand, I totally get it. Because if I were to come here and let's say baseball's tough because it is so long. Let's say it's the NBA. You would have a feeling of like, what do you mean you're doing, you're managing reps and load management? Yeah. What are you talking about? What, you're getting paid millions of dollars? I mean, fans complain about that. Mm-hmm. They're like, wait, but I flew in to watch Zion play and Zion's not playing or whatever it is. So on the one hand, there is some truth to the idea of like, every game should matter. You should have that intensity with every single game.
12: Mm-hmm.
9: On the other,

0: I don't know that you can get through a 162-game baseball season treating it like that, because you will ruminate and be unable. If you have a day game after a night game when you went 0-for-4 and had an error in right field, and then you enter into a matinee finale and you're still ruminating because you just went so hard, like, you kind of have to brush it off.
1: Yeah.
0: I feel like, you know what I mean? I'm like, there is kind of, players need that approach.
1: Yeah, well, the playoffs is what softened things up, because you can kind of see where you are, right? All right, right now we're in the third seed, right? We can probably afford to lose a couple games and rest our guys. They don't have playoffs. It's just whoever is at the top of the league at the end of the year is the winner. So what he's missing, though, is the playoffs are something special. Like, you get in baseball, hockey playoffs are crazy. The playoffs are something special. So yeah, we marathon this thing over here, I guess. And I don't like the load management thing. I think players should play. If you are healthy, you're ready to go, you get your butt out there. That's why Michael Jordan used to play in as many games as he wanted to, because he said, look, someone's paying for the Jordan experience, right? He understood who he was and what he meant to the game. I think load management is garbage. I think that if you only time you should miss a game is when you're completely injured and just can't do it. But don't sleep on the playoffs. Playoffs get crazy. So I would encourage Zlatan to check out, even as a game he doesn't really understand, maybe a hockey game. Go to a hockey playoff game, then you understand why we kind of marathon that thing and take our time with it.
0: Well, obviously with a completely different format,
1: yeah,
0: than what he's used to, that wouldn't make sense, because you're kind of just in the playoffs all the time. But what do you think of this? The 360 said he's not wrong. Baseball was a better sport when fewer teams made the playoffs.
1: No, I like that more teams have an opportunity. I like that because that's where you get the stories, right? The underdog coming out of nowhere. I'm not mad at that. I understand where that person is coming from. Baseball is the hardest sport to make the playoffs, in my opinion, because the season is so dang long. But no, I like teams having more chances, yeah, to get in that thing and make it happen.
0: I agree. And I think also, now we're getting into a slightly different conversation about, like, well, what made sports better if you felt like they were better? And this could be a baseball conversation. It can be an NBA conversation. There are some people that love it exactly as it is right now. Like, if you love home runs and if you love amazing pitching, you've never seen better baseball, particularly with pitching. Mm-hmm. But the development of that pitching at a rate that's accelerated past the development of hitting, and that's why you don't see as many hits or small ball, is why some people don't like it as much. I don't know that that's playoffs. I think that's how players have been developed and incentivized. I think that has more of an impact over how baseball's played today than just like, yeah, it's not as good because more teams get into the playoffs, so fewer teams care. I don't think that's it.
1: No, I'm with you 100%. I mean, baseball's in a... like what Bryce Harper said, man, baseball is in such a good place right now. I wouldn't change anything. I love all the changes that it made. If we talk about like the four major sports, baseball has probably changed the most over the last 4 or 5 years. I'm with you.
0: Do you think American athletes should care about regular seasons more?
1: Yeah. In those three sports, in football is different. In football, yeah, you're only 17 games. Every game means so much. In the other sports, yeah, for sure.
0: Like, we might in week one, Seahawks lost in week one last year. We might say in week one or two, hey, I know that you're 0-2, but, and then XYZ, make a case for whatever. You might say, like, guys, it's week two, calm down. But you say that more as a, if you're supposed to be a Super Bowl team like Seattle and you're struggling at the gates, you say it to be more like, hey, we've seen more good than bad. Let's wait until we have more information.
1: Yeah.
0: But you don't wait that much longer. You wait until week five and then you go, okay, now are you 0-4?
1: Yeah, exactly.
0: Now you're a little
1: your
0: worried.
1: Your season can be lost.
0: Now you're a little nervous.
1: Really quickly.
0: Well, speaking of the Seahawks, let's talk to John Boyle. He joins us next.
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14: Here we go now.
12: Seahawks reporter John Boyle joining us right now. And John, the Seahawks are getting ready to kick off mini camp tomorrow as the offseason continues. Before we head into mini camp, though, anything that you're taking from OTAs last month, maybe an injury that you know now to be tracking or a quote from a player or coach that stood out?
9: You know, injury-wise, excuse me, I kind of go to what like Cooper Kupp talked about last week of like, they're in a pretty, I mean, yeah, you have some guys not practicing and a few injuries that are going to take a while to recover from. But for a team coming off a Super Bowl run where you played into February, like they're able to have a lot of guys participating and doing all this offseason work. I mean, A, the guys have to show up. It's voluntary and almost everyone has with a few exceptions. But B, that the point Kupp was making is like coming off of their Super Bowl when so many guys were banged up, so many guys had surgery, like they could barely like do full team kind of stuff during an offseason workout. So that's a real plus. I think, you know, quote-wise, language-wise, it's so much of what we've been hearing from Mike McDonald and then trickling through his players. This concept of, like, running it forward, not, you know, you can't live off what you did last year. As proud as they are what they accomplished, they know they can't just assume, hey, we're just going to pick up where we left off. Like, it's still a new season. They got to kind of, this team kind of has to find its own way.
14: What do you think of the offense so far? What have you observed?
9: I mean, it's so early. It's really hard to make a lot of bold statements. I think the biggest takeaway is it's not going to be that much different, which I think is what we all expected. I mean, it's your last offensive coordinator was a former Kyle Shanahan assistant in San Francisco at one point in his career, and so is your new coordinator, Brian Flurry. So, yes, he's going to have his own ideas, his own wrinkles. He'll do some things we probably didn't see last year, but it's not wholesale change. This is not going to be the difference of going from Grubb to Kubiak and last year and it's like a totally new offense. It's going to look quite a bit, I think, like what we saw with, again, a few wrinkles here and there.
12: Hey, John, my hearing is horrible. And that means that at training camp, when the music is blaring, I don't always get to hear exactly what Mike McDonald or any coaches are saying to players. But OTAs were a bit different for reporters, right? You got to be able to hear a very intense Mike McDonald. And man, was he on fire for some of OTAs. How does watching Mike McDonald and how he kind of talks to the guys, maybe a bit different than Pete Carroll? Obviously both very successful with their teams here in Seattle, but I don't know. I'm asking because I felt in watching him like he was just had a different kind of intensity, just different.
9: Yeah, we've seen that a little bit come out here and there over the last couple of years of like he's usually a pretty calm, you know, pretty even keel guy, but he'll get a little, you know, he'll get a little fiery with his guys sometimes. And, you know, sometimes it can be just they're not executing something the way he wants. Or sometimes it can be, you know, in these off-season things, you always got to be careful of, like, the level of contact and making sure guys are doing things the right way. So, I mean, it's, you know, they're different personalities. You mentioned Pete Carroll, like, different guys that coach teams differently. But, you know, Mike is definitely not this, like, old-school screaming at guys and berating guys. But he'll let them know when he's not seeing what he wants, for sure.
14: Have you seen AD's role expand at all? Have you seen him like maybe take more initiative or maybe have some more responsibility?
9: I mean, again, it's so early. It's hard to say more so. I mean, I think the point Mike McDonald made a couple times last year is like he's already had a ton of responsibility. Mike's kind of made the point of like the play calling part of being a coordinator is maybe a little overrated versus the work that goes in all week and the stuff AD is doing with the game planning, with working hand in hand with Mike and making sure they're getting ready, getting everything dialed in, coming up with, you know, the plays they want to run. So he, despite not being the defensive play caller, he's very involved in everything they're doing defensively. And I'm sure they'll find ways to grow that role. We saw, I think last year in the preseason, Mike let some other guys call plays, you know, let AD call plays in the preseason. You might see that again. But, yeah, I mean, even though he's not a play caller, he's got a big role here.
12: I'm glad you mentioned Cooper Kupp and that press conference he had with you guys, because there was something else that stood out for me, and it was when he was talking about the balance of knowing who you are and kind of what you need to do and what worked, but then also knowing you can't count on the exact same things happening. And even though I push back against the idea that, like, the Seahawks got lucky too often last year, they were just a genuinely good team. What's something that you think, well, I don't know that they should count on this? Like maybe something that you thought, like, I don't think you can head into the season just assuming this will be the case.
9: Yeah, that's a good question. I mean, that's hard to say because, like, there wasn't a lot that felt fluky. Like, mm-hmm. Some years you could look like turnover luck, but, like, they weren't very good turnover. Right. Like, they were, until the postseason, they were turning the ball over way too much, and then they got that right in the postseason. So, I don't see their defense, you know, there's nothing fluky there. I mean, look, you could maybe say you're not going to have a receiver have 790 yards or whatever he had. But I think I've made this point before, is like, if JSN doesn't have those kind of all-world numbers, I think he's still going to be a great player, and it would probably be because they're doing things elsewhere. Like, maybe Cooper Kupp and Rashid Shaheed are getting the ball more. Maybe it's the tight ends. Maybe they're running the ball more consistently, because they really – it's a little easy to forget now with how well they ran the ball to close out the season. Like, they were not a great rushing team. Yeah. They ran the ball a lot, but they weren't very successful at it for really two-thirds of the season. So, yeah, I mean, look, I'm sure there's something. I mean – they were relatively healthy, especially on offense. That continuity on the offensive line is really important, and you can't necessarily always count on that. But I don't, again, look at anything they did last year and be like, boy, that's hard to repeat because they got, you know, lucky, fluky there, whatever.
14: Is there a name that keeps popping up when you have these conversations with coaches that fans might not be too familiar with?
9: You know, there's a couple on defense. I think they're pretty high on some of these young edge guys that either didn't play last year or were on the practice squad. The guys like, you know, I think it's what they mentioned, like Jared Ivey, Connor O'Toole, Jamie Sheriff's another one, like guys who didn't really have much of a role but have shown them a lot in practice that, you know, maybe could break into a rotation. But at this point, we've heard his name a lot, but one guy's kind of easy to forget about because he wasn't a huge part of the last year is Riley Mills. Like, this is a guy that barely played last season. I think if not for the Super Bowl, that crazy sack he had, we might not be thinking about him much, but that play was so memorable. He's more on people's radar. But yeah, I mean, he's a guy that didn't have a big role all season. I think he could step into a pretty big role. And, you know, I think offensively, you know, we'll have to see how some competitions shake out, but like Elijah Arroyo is a guy that, you know, he's not, you know, everyone knows who he is. He's a second round pick, but he didn't have a big role last year. He was hurt a lot of the year, but like the athletic ability, the pass catching ability there, he's a guy that I think they could see taking a big step forward as well.
12: Hey, I wanted to talk about DeMarcus Lawrence a little bit. When the Seahawks signed him in free agency, it's not that I didn't think he was still talented, but as an older veteran, I thought, how great to have a presence for these young guys, right? Like, how great to have Derek Hall and Boye Mafe have someone that they can talk to and learn from. And he ended up just being an absolute monster. And you know, John, that became obvious in training camp during some one-on-one drills where he was just like completely dominating. And it was cool to see that he still had so much of that intensity. But I'm wondering what your expectations should be or are for him heading into this season. Because again, last year I thought, well, if he's healthy most of the time, great. But now that's changed. Now that I know how impactful he can be, it's changed. So what should we be thinking about him now?
9: Yeah, I mean, I don't think there's any expectation that he's going to be anything but a really darn good player who's, you know, very similar to what he was last year. And, you know, you mentioned, I kind of had a similar thought. Like, I didn't watch enough Cowboys football the year to know a ton about his game. I knew who he was. I knew he was, you know, a really good player. And you just assume, okay, veteran guy, he's going to come in and bring some leadership. And then we start hearing about it in training camp. You know, Mike McDonald, to the point you made, he called him like one of the best drill players he's ever seen. And, you know, we heard from guys like, you know, some of the young edge rushers, Derek Hall, Boye Mafe talked about the impact that he had on them. But then, you know, his actual just play, like how physical he was, how violent he was, huge part of that defense. And I think if anything, maybe you look at, if you can get deeper on the edge rotation, whether it's young guys stepping up or giving a guy like Derek Hall more snaps, maybe you want to take a few snaps away from a guy who's 33 years old or whatever. But I don't, you know, there's nothing in his game we saw last year to suggest he's, you know, going to be anything but the same player. And, it's a, you know, he's just been a phenomenal addition since he got here.
14: How's Bo Stevens? Like, I know it's so hard to evaluate the big boys without pads.
9: Yeah.
14: But does it seem like he's assignment friendly? He's fitting in?
9: Yeah. I mean, from what little bit we've heard from the coaches, it seems like, you know, they love what he's doing and they love the player he is. And he's a guy that, you know, Iowa's a program guys come out of pretty pro ready. So I don't think, you know, I know a lot of fans will be like, oh, they, you know, they trade up for this guy. He's going to come in and win a starting job. I'm not saying he can't do that, but that's a little unfair to put on a guy in what is this, the first, second week of June. But yeah, I mean, he's doing everything right and he's helping himself out right now. And then it's just going to be, you know, when they put the pads on in camp, that's when we'll really see what he's got to bring to the team.
12: this is kind of an odd timed question because it's it was much better suited to when they first hired Brian Fleury. But in thinking about the question that Bump asked earlier about what we've seen so far, you're right in that, like, there's not too much we can take away. But John, I'm sure that when he was hired, you've got a ton of connections around the league and obviously are able to talk to lots of players and coaches. Is there anything, I can't remember if we've asked you, is there anything that maybe stood out, something you learned about him or that was interesting where, even though we don't know exactly what the offense is going to look like, there are just things we know about him?
9: Yeah, I mean, the first thing I think really stands out when a guy, you know, leaves a job gets fired is like kind of hearing from the guys that he coached already. And I thought it was pretty telling, like the way Kittle reacted, like that, you know, the best tight end he coached in San Francisco was just raving about him and, you know, was upset to see him go. But talk about what a great coach he was, and that bears some weight to me. Is like, okay, these guys who are great players who play for him recognize his talent as a coach. I think the biggest thing that kind of made me laugh this week is people were asking players about his personality and his demeanor and all that, and it sounds a lot like Clint. You know, it's like this guy who's just kind of coming in, no nonsense, pretty level-headed guy, all business. And you know, I think that probably works really well with Mike McDonald's personality. And I think to Sam Darnold's point he made last week is like, you want that in the guy that's in your headset when the game's on the line and things are getting hectic. Like, you don't want a real emotional guy. You want a pretty even keel, steady guy. And that's what Fleury seems to be.
14: Have you had eyes on Torrey Horton yet?
9: I mean, he's around. He's not doing stuff on the field yet, which is what we, you know, expected here from Mike, but he's around the building a lot. We see him on the sideline out there at practice. So, you know, still no real timeline from anything we've been told by Mike McDonald, but I think what Mike said earlier in the year is like they hope there's a chance. I think he describes like a chance he does stuff later in the off season, which would essentially be this week. So we'll see. But otherwise, I do think training camp is still the goal.
12: Getting back to some of the conversations that we had with you earlier in this segment about the running back room, I think just because mm-hmm. Jadarian's a rookie, no one expects him to be like, okay, you're starting with the ones, there you go. Like, you kind of have to work your way up and earn it. So who might they be turning to in his place? Like, who got some of those reps and OTAs? Who might continue to do so in minicamp?
9: Yeah, I mean, I think it starts with George Helani because he showed him what he could do last year. Like, he stepped in, you know, he was kind of their number three guy for a lot of the season, and then coming down the stretch there when Zach Charbonnet unfortunately got hurt, he stepped up to that number two role and did really well. I mean, there weren't necessarily gaudy numbers because Ken Walker was getting the ball most time, but just the little things at position, you know, the assignments, the blocking, the pass protection, all that, like, they really liked what they got out of him. So I do think, you know, he'll probably go into camp as maybe you might call it kind of the co-favorite with Jadarian Price. I mean, you're right. You don't want to just hand a rookie the job, but you also don't take a running back in the first round unless you're pretty high on his ability. So I think he's going to be a big part of it as well. But, you know, there's other guys. They signed Emmanuel Wilson out of Green Bay, and, you know, he's a guy that could contribute. I think, you know, name that fans might forget because he was hurt all last year is Kenny McIntosh. You go back to 2024, and he finished the year, didn't get a ton of action, but he made the most of a lot of the touches he got with that season, looked pretty explosive. So, he, you know, he's another guy that could factor in as well.
14: How's Jalen Milroe been looking out there?
9: I mean, you know, he's obviously the athleticism really pops. I don't think we've seen enough of the offense to be like, oh, wow, he's taking these huge strides. That's not to say he hasn't. I just, from my eye, watching a few OTAs, I can't give you a great evaluation. But everything we've heard when coaches are asked about him is he's, you know, doing everything they ask. He's progressing. When, you know, there are a few plays every practice where he tucks it and run, and you're just like, man, like, you do wonder about, like, can you find a way to get him the ball a little more in some capacity because he is a very special athlete. But, yeah, I mean, I think, you know, like most backup quarterbacks, there's, you know, he's going to have room to grow, and he's young, and they want him to develop, and they still see a ton of upside there. But we'll have to wait. You know, training camp and preseason, I think, will show us a lot about how far he's come from last year.
12: Did you get a chance to ask any players or coaches at OTAs, you know, kind of their reaction to Myles Garrett being acquired by the Rams?
9: You know, there are a couple questions about it. You know, most, you know, I think the Sam Darnold answer summed it up best of like, great player, good for them, but that's not something we're going to worry about in June when we don't play them till Christmas. So, you know, that's not to like diminish the move or disrespect him as a player, but like, you can't be successful in this profession, in this league, if you're worrying in June about an opponent, a single player opponent that you don't see till week 16. So, yeah, I mean, great player, and it's going to be a factor for them, but that's a better storyline for, you know, December when they're getting ready to face them.
14: In the words of Coach McDonald, I don't care, bro. I don't care, bro.
9: Yeah, exactly. We did not care. That's, yeah.
14: We spoke to Drake Thomas last week, and yeah. I'm interested to see just how he handles going into the season being one of the guys, right? Being one of the starters over there. Is there a backup at that linebacker spot that you like or that coach likes?
9: Well, I mean, you got to start with Tyrese Knight. He was a starter for, you know, the end of his rookie season and opened last season as a starter as well. So I would think, you know, he dealt with some injuries last year that sort of opened the door for Drake Thomas, and then he really took advantage and played great. But I would think you're going to see them give Tyrese Knight a chance to compete. So that would be, you know, number one. And then, yeah, there's some young guys. I mean, they haven't, you know, put a lot of draft capital or anything into that position. So we'll have to wait and see what they do. But right off the jump, I'd say, you know, let's see what Tyrese Knight can do. Cause I don't think, you know, just cause he lost his starting job partway through year two, I don't think we can write him off yet. I think he's going to be a factor as well.
12: He is Seahawks reporter, John Boyle. John, thanks for coming on. We'll see you at minicamp.
9: Of course. Happy to do it. See you out here tomorrow.
12: Bye. Boyle. Let's get to headline rewrites.
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16: Headline number one, the Knicks have taken a commanding 2-0 series lead back to New York for tonight's Game 3. What's the real headline?
12: And if you've got an extra 20,000 lying around, you can watch in person. It's not even the most expensive seats. Like the lower rows that aren't directly courtside, 39,000. I saw one for 51,000.
14: It's wild. It's you're pricing out the subway riders, the guys who are in the streets with the faded Patrick Ewing jersey on, with Allen Houston, with Sprewell. Like, it's just, it's unfortunate, man. But I know New York's gonna be rocking the other way. The pubs are going to be filled. Trump is messing up the party outside. Now there's no more watch party because Trump's coming in and jacking up the security. But no, I'm happy for New York. I hope they pull this off. It would be so devastating if they don't win this series.
12: Oh, I think they'll win the series. I almost hope it's not a sweep, though. And not just like, oh, I hope it goes seven and we get a great game. I just think that, like, the Spurs, while they've played them close, it hasn't felt like much of a fight. Am I wrong? You guys are.
16: It's been really close. Yeah. I think it's been absolutely a fight. Yeah,
14: okay. For sure.
16: I mean, the Spurs nearly won game two if it wasn't for Wemby throwing it off of Stephen Castle's back.
12: True. Very, very
16: true. It would have been tied 1-1. I'm just saying, if you're a Knicks fan and you want to see it, you want to see your team clinch on home court, clinch in the city, it's got to be a sweep or game six.
12: Yeah.
16: But there's still what? There's two games potentially still in San Antonio since they have home court advantage in this series. So. If the Knicks are going to win it at home, got to be hoping for a sweep, really.
12: Yeah.
10: Headline rewrites.
16: Headline number two, it was another thriller in the Stanley Cup Finals as the Vegas Golden Knights beat Carolina in double overtime. This after blowing a 4-goal lead in game three. What's the real headline?
12: This is known locally in Vegas as a classic puke and rally. Just a little hockey and cultural lingo for you guys.
14: Some of my best nights have been off of puke and rally.
12: Yeah. I think that it in a way, it makes you stronger.
14: Makes you strong. Have you ever puked and rallied?
12: No.
16: Yeah, I think one puke puts Stacey down.
14: She just goes to sleep.
12: I puked, and then I've napped.
14: You go to sleep.
12: Yeah.
14: No, this, if you haven't watched any of this series, man, you're missing out. It's been fun. And hockey, playoff hockey is just different. It's different. The fans are different. It's intense. I love it. And Vegas making it look easy, man. It's unfortunate our Kraken couldn't follow their lead.
12: Yeah. I don't even... It's not Vegas's fault. Like, I have no reason to hold it against them. But I just... I hate seeing it.
14: Yeah.
12: It's a team finding so much success, taking advantage of some loopholes that you didn't end up enjoying. And now the Kraken have also done this to themselves. They have had opportunities to improve and haven't seized them and taken them with force and aggressiveness and really gotten after it. So that's on them too. But
14: still,
12: God, it's such a bummer.
10: Headline rewrites.
16: Headline number three, Cardinals quarterback Jacoby Brissett will report to Arizona's minicamp without a new contract. What's the real headline?
12: The Cardinals are actually a little disappointed about this. This is actually bad Cardinals news. Not because Jacoby isn't a perfectly serviceable backup quarterback, but they're very much looking at that number one overall pick. Welcome to Phoenix, Arch Manning.
14: Jacoby came back because he's about to get slapped with a $100,000 fine.
12: That's right.
14: My man has made some money in his career, but he ain't willing to give up $100,000. He's made, how much do you think he's made in his career?
12: Jacoby?
14: Yeah.
12: I mean, he's been a backup for quite a few teams.
14: I got the number. Take a guess.
12: $110 million.
14: $67
12: million. Oh, wow. That's not nearly as much as I thought. Because Jacoby was playing, unless I'm mistaken, in that game. Was he in that game for Indianapolis when Cliff Avril got hurt? Meaning that would have been in 2014 or 15?
14: I don't know. Was he?
16: 2017.
12: No way. That was how late it was? Yeah, you're right, because 2014 clearly was not the end of Cliff Avril's career. Okay, 2017. Still, that was almost 10 years ago.
14: Yeah, Jacoby is, and he'll play it for another 3 to 4 more years, I believe, as a backup. One of the greatest position in the NFL is a backup quarterback.
12: I don't know that it was the right call by him and his agent to try to hold out for more money.
14: Nah, yes, it was.
12: Really?
14: You try to get as much as you can. They're like, look, you're gonna start Carson Beck? You're going to start that rookie over there? Nah, you hold out.
12: I just Gardner think the Cardinals Minshew? Have no interest in winning this year. I think they have zero interest in being a playoff team at all or close to a playoff team.
14: Didn't they have a... They got a new head, right? New head coach? Was it this year? Got a new head
16: Cardinals?
14: Coach? Yeah.
16: Yes.
14: Because Gannon's gone. Gannon's a it's defense
16: Mike
14: coordinator.
16: LaFleur.
14: Mike LaFleur.
16: Matt's
12: yes.
16: brother.
12: I was like, I couldn't even... It's in the Seahawks division, and I couldn't tell you what's happening in Arizona. Shame on me.
14: Shame on you.
12: I do know that's they have a Rainforest though. Cafe. I know. I had a great time in Arizona. Curtis, your college experience must have been a blast.
16: It was.
12: Yeah.
16: It was a great time.
12: There was a lot. There was air conditioning everywhere, pools.
16: Gotta love that, yeah.
12: Every chain place that you went to, like a Target or a CVS or fill in the blank, was like the biggest you'd seen.
14: Yeah.
12: Because there's just so much space. So it's like, oh, this Starbucks, it's 2 stories. Oh, this Target, it's they have everything.
14: The one thing that trips me out about Arizona, it makes sense, though. There's no grass anywhere. Unless it's a golf course, there's no grass.
12: No, the people have rocks for the yard.
14: Uh-huh.
12: And they leave flyers that they sell you different colors of rocks if you want to switch it up. Maybe get green rocks.
14: Green rocks?
12: But here's what I don't understand. The front of the house, fine. You can have your little rocks for your yard. But why would you have a big yard with rocks?
14: I don't know.
12: Like, that's why? That's
16: usually
12: just empty
16: have kind
12: space.
16: Of small front yards. The space is reserved for the backyard where the pool's at.
12: Yeah, but most some of the places that we were passing didn't have pools, and it's like you just kind of have a square lot of rocks. I know you aren't taking your dog there. You're not walking out there.
16: There's just not a lot of outdoor activities this time of year.
12: It was a culture
16: shock.
12: I'm not from Arizona, so it was just there was a lot to take in. You're listening to Bump and Stacey on Seattle Sports and the Seattle Sports app. An update on the health of one young quarterback and a possible extension for another. That's next in NFL headlines.
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1: Starting our look around the NFL in Seattle because the Seahawks are getting their Super Bowl rings at a ceremony on June 11th, and former Seahawk Ken Walker is expected to be in attendance, as he should.
2: Yeah, he should be there. He's a big part of that.
1: Yeah.
2: Hello. 1,000 yards last year. Went crazy during the playoffs.
1: Was your MVP for this Super Bowl?
2: Yeah, he should be there, most definitely. I wonder if who all gets a ring, you know? Seahawks. I want to just throw this out there.
1: For no reason.
16: Why are you bringing this up, Bob?
2: When the Rams won, their broadcast team got rings.
16: I know some people on the broadcast team are getting rings. Not all, but some.
2: I know Raves and Wyman are getting them.
16: Like Jen is getting one?
2: Jen got one last time, yeah.
1: Just saying, maybe the pre and post game show could get... Okay.
2: Pre halftime post, or the guy who does a lot of podcasts for you, or, you know, host events and stuff. Maybe.
1: If you guys could spare an extra ring, if there's an extra ring lying around.
2: It could be fake, I don't care.
1: But just if it comes in one of those cool boxes where you get it open and it's like, we did it. We did it.
2: Yeah. John Schneider hooked me up.
16: Is that why Nass asked me my ring size? I just thought it was like conversation.
2: I will break your knee if you get a ring and I don't.
1: They're like, Matt, we just want to thank you for all the work you did on the board. It was just absolutely
16: I was there
1: phenomenal.
16: For every home game.
1: Yeah.
16: Preseason included.
3: And then left the second the game started.
1: A couple updates from Jeremy Fowler. Let's go to some other teams here. First, he expects George Pickens will be in attendance for Cowboys minicamp.
5: I'm told that Pickens does plan to be there. The Cowboys coach, Brian Schottenheimer, has said he expects it. I'm told from Pickens' side that he is expected to show up. Doesn't want to be fined for the minicamp like most players do, but he's had a bit of a silent protest because he did sign the franchise tag at around $27 million, but he did want a long-term deal. No trade materialized. The Cowboys are done negotiating on it. So it really takes the sting out of the situation. He's expected to play on this one-year deal, knowing that he plans to ball out again, be a focal point of the offense, and then cash in big next year on a big contract.
1: So much for a standoff, because it sure looks like he's going to just end up playing under that tag, and the Cowboys are not going to give him a new deal, and it's just... You're playing or you're not, George. Yeah. We couldn't trade you.
2: That's unfortunate, but I mean, he'll get $27 million guaranteed. Mm-hmm. And if he does anything like he did this past season, somebody will sign him long term if it's not the Cowboys.
1: You certainly hope he doesn't get hurt. I know that the Cowboys are in the NFC, so you never want them to be a good enough team to hurt Seattle in any way. But this is why players don't want to do that, because if something happens to you, automatically you miss out on millions the following year. One more update here from Jeremy Fowler. Let's head to Houston for this one. It's where things stand. Speaking of contract extensions on a new deal for CJ Stroud.
5: I have talked to some people around the league who believe that Stroud is prepared to play this out in his fourth year as well. What's interesting is Houston is typically very aggressive in trying to re-sign their veterans and get them to extensions. That's happened with defensive players. That has not happened with Stroud. So that could be a tell that nothing's going to happen unless talks perk up here. But Stroud's in a situation where he can take the best deal he can get from Houston this summer, or he can try to play it out and get to those really big numbers, because he's shown, especially in year one, what he can do.
1: The CJ Stroud conversation is so fascinating, because his rookie year, he set all kinds of records, and it was, oh my God, the Panthers, what idiots. You went with Bryce Young, number one overall, and you could have had CJ Stroud, who I think was offensive player of the year, or offensive rookie of the year. And then there's a step back, but you fire your OC. It wasn't working out. You know what I mean? The offensive line had some injuries and struggled to play, so he was seen as a victim of circumstance. Last year, especially bumped that last game. It's like the tides have turned. Suddenly, people have lots of critiques for C.J. Stroud.
2: I remember C.J. Stroud talking to Caleb Williams and trying to like lace him with game, and Caleb was like, not interested at all. Not interested. And, I mean, rightfully so. C.J. has not had a great, past two seasons. Mm-hmm. First year goes for over 4,000, 23 touchdowns, 5 interceptions. This past year, 3,019 touchdowns, 8 interceptions. It ain't flowing the way that it was that rookie season. And you ever, someone that you just didn't really care about try to give you advice, and you're just probably like, all right. That's the way it felt. And Caleb wasn't even polite about it. His body language was all off. But I hope CJ Stroud can bounce back. Good luck in London, the Texans Jags game. No one's going to show up there. It's been weird, because he has the talent.
1: What's his issue?
2: His turnovers. He doesn't take care of the football, and when it's time to win, he hadn't shown up. So Yeah, it's tough.
1: Falcons head coach Kevin Stefanski gave an update on Michael Penix's recovery from a torn ACL injury and said he's getting close to making a return.
0: He's hitting every milestone that he's supposed to hit. Been in constant communication with our medical team and Mike, and I think he's doing everything he can do, and certainly when he may want to do more, we have to hold him back from certain things potentially, but not going to put any time frames out there just yet. Just going to focus on what's in front of him.
4: If his health's 100%, will he play in preseason? Do you anticipate that?
0: Yeah, we'll see when we get there. I think it's we're a ways away, so we'll get there.
1: Would you have him play in the preseason if you were
2: no
1: Stefanski?
2: Nope. You make sure that thing is 100% ready to go. I'd sit him down and get ready for the regular season.
1: I hate that his NFL journey has already included a season-ending ACL injury, because it was such the story of his college career and something that so many people brought up, that combined with his age when he was drafted by Atlanta. He's so talented, but like, this is exactly what Falcons fans were worried about seeing, and they're seeing it.
2: Yeah, it's crazy because he went through college last two seasons, balled out, mm-hmm. right? No injuries, looked good. But you knew this was going to be a risk. It's a risk regardless of if you have a history or not.
1: Yeah.
2: I just hope he can bounce back and fight out with Tua's over there right now, right? The fight off Tua.
1: Yeah. Patriots left tackle Will Campbell had a brutal Super Bowl against the Seahawks. Now, that's good for Seattle, but obviously tough for Will. He was asked what he worked on heading into his second season in the NFL.
6: I mean, nobody's a finished product. It's not, you know, one specific thing that I'm going to, you know, nail that. I work at everything every day. You know, like I said before, I'm 22, so I'm a long way from where I'm going to be, you know, in the future. So it's not like I'm great at everything and here's one little thing. I'm building everything every day and trying to make everything as a whole better. And by doing my job is doing what the coaches teach and what they're asking us to do on the specific play at hand.
1: Yeah, tough to have your absolute worst day on the single biggest stage.
2: Yeah, that was tough for Will Campbell, but you know, he's a rookie. You live, you learn, you get better. I think he has the right approach to this thing there. He's gonna have opportunities to keep his job and be the starter. I think he will get better, but yeah, that was a tough watch.
1: Am I crazy, or does he sound like just a bigger, deeper voice Bryce Miller? Like, this is Bryce.
7: I think the fastball's been really good, and you know,
1: find a clearer one. I don't need post game. Like, let's see.
7: I don't know. I was happy that Luis went and threw the ball well, and was happy that I came in and threw the ball well as well behind him.
1: And then Will.
6: I mean, nobody's a finished product.
1: Right?
6: It's not, you know, one specific.
1: What? Am I crazy? I feel like the minute he started talking, I heard Bryce Miller.
16: What I hear from Will Campbell is a guy that has just been beaten down all offseason long.
1: He has.
16: He sounds sad about it months later.
1: Well, and I think that's the other part, is as grown as he sounds in that cut, when you hear him say, no one's a finished product, I'm only 22. Maybe I'm soft, but like, my heart broke a little bit with being like, God, yeah, you're still figuring it out. And you had such a promise. You guys went to a Super Bowl and you were no small part of that. But you fell apart because it was a bad game, but you also faced the best defensive line in football. So, I hope he figures it out.
2: He will.
1: Yeah. Well, not in week one. I hope he does not figure it out in week one, but then continues to go on and have a great season. Next and last story, UFL players are a different breed, and DC Defenders pass rusher Andre Mintz found an outside-the-box way to make his football comeback.
8: Yeah, Tess, I'm here with the man of the hour, Andre Mintz. You're on a two-week sabbatical from a real job, right?
9: Allegedly.
8: Allegedly. So you're technically not here.
9: Not at all.
8: Yeah. What is it that's so hard to get the sport of football out of your blood, man?
9: Man, we've been playing this since I was 10 years old. It's in you, man. It's in your veins. I love to fly around, hit people with my teammates.
8: So you think the cat's out of the bag, being that we're on national television right now?
9: Allegedly.
8: Allegedly. That's all he's got to say, allegedly.
9: Hey, us Vandy guys are smart, Tom. We know if you got a chance to double dip, get a couple paychecks, might as well do it.
11: The story of Andre Mintz is outrageous. Listen, he's a great player in the UFL in recent years, including a year ago, and then he's working a business job in Baltimore. They call him up this week and say, let's do a postseason run. Be the pass rusher. Let's try to win a championship.
1: Love the idea of calling your boss and being like, I just have this thing. I have this thing that I have to go to. It's my grandmother. So I'll need a couple days. Maybe more if we go further.
2: Your boss should completely understand. Yeah. Like, you're going to go live out your football dreams, man, because when it's done, it is done. So if you could ride it out one more time, why not?
1: You and Curtis, and maybe Matt, and certainly quite a few listeners, are going to roll your eyes and laugh at the cut that I'm about to play next.
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7: Some breaking Mariners news. You got a roster move here. J.P. Crawford has been added to the 10-day IL with a right-hand contusion. It's retroactive to June 6, so 8 more days. Ryan Bliss, who was with the taxi squad, has been recalled from AAA Tacoma and is on the roster right now, but obviously not in the lineup today. So you're going to have Emerson at short and Patrick Wisdom at third. Here's your full lineup, which is out for a 3:35 p.m. first pitch. Young, Rodriguez, Naylor, Arozarena, Rayleigh, Canzone is your DH. Wisdom at third, Emerson at short, Pareto your catcher. Hancock gets the start today. Again, first pitch at 3:35 against the Baltimore Orioles at Camden Yards. Pregame show starts at 2:30 p.m. Any quick reaction to the JP news? I'm just wondering where everyone fits once everyone's healthy.
8: Yeah, that's unfortunate. It sounded like it wasn't going to be too bad yesterday or the day before, but it gives Emerson another opportunity to show what he can do at shortstop. And we need JP. JP's been playing some decent ball lately.
7: Yeah, and he gets on base. I'm just wondering, and obviously he's your team captain. I'm just wondering, like, okay, so when it was one thing when we were figuring out what to do at third, and it was like, okay, do you platoon Colt Emerson with Brendan Donovan? Do you pit Donovan in right and then let Emerson stay at third? Because JP didn't necessarily profile as a third baseman, even though he told the team he was willing to do it. But if Emerson goes to short, which he's playing today, and let's say for 8 days, the minimum amount of time JP has to be gone, that he looks great. We're talking web gems. We're talking highlights. Like, what do you do? You can't take him off. You can't take him away.
8: Yeah, you can.
7: What do you do?
8: I don't know. Let's hope we have that problem, because that means he's balling out. But JP needs to be on the diamond, though.
7: Yeah, well, and JP is an important part of your team. It's just kind of that weird thing of, like, you're going to have guys that deserve time that aren't getting it, and you're not going to trade them away, and you're not, you know, like, it's an interesting conundrum for the Mariners. But that is your latest. So JP on the 10-day IL. Again, it's retroactive to June 6th, so 8 days minimum missed. Ryan Bliss recalled from AAA Tacoma, but you're going to have Colt Emerson as your starting shortstop today with Patrick Wisdom at third. Again, first pitch at 3:35. I wanted to play this cut for you and Curtis. I thought you guys would enjoy it. It's Sam Presti talking about the struggles that SGA has.
9: Relative to Shea, and the narrative on that, you know, he's playing against six people. He's got five defenders, and the sixth defender is social media. And, you know, that's a reality. And he's not going to be the last player that the machine decides to target. But no one's going to handle this gracefully, because when they turn it on somebody else, not going to step up there every night and not acknowledge it.
7: I know that's poor right. Shea. The machine is going after Shea. Leave him alone, Bump. Players
8: he
7: of olden days.
8: He brought it on himself.
7: Players of olden days. Don't you
8: Come
7: feel
8: on.
7: Bad for him?
8: No. He's rich.
7: Ugh, It's awful.
6: He's making like $70 million a year.
7: Yeah, he's a victim.

0: I'm MVP.
1: No, there's a bully out there, and it's called the internet, and it's making fun of SGA, and it needs to stop.
2: If I was as good as SGA and making that money, talk about me all you want to. I do not care. You know what? He's looking real Canadian right now. He's looking Drake. Real Canadian.
1: You wouldn't need Sam Presti in your corner going, he's actually playing six what? Opponents every night. The Shut other team face. And Twitter.
2: Come on, man.
1: That's
0: wow.
1: Crazy.
2: Tell him stop flopping.
0: I've never heard a sports executive blame social media for somebody's performance.
1: Is he blaming him for his performance?
0: Or is he just blaming the criticism?
1: I think he's saying it's unfair that my player has an unfair burden. It's an unfair burden for him to face all of those guys. And then also that social media is meaner to SGA than they are to anyone else.
3: Poor SGA.
2: Tell him stop flopping. He spends so much time on the floor. That's why they're on him. He's a great player. He don't need to do all that. He don't need to do that. But... yeah, that's real Canadian stuff right there.
1: It's also just a wild take because, like, now, social media, there are things I love about it, and there are things I don't like. And sometimes it's just kind of like, you do get a mob mentality with social media, with making fun of people. But, like, if it's SGA right now, it's not going to be forever. Like, different people get the smoke all the time.
2: Yeah.
1: He's not unique in that way. When they found out KD had that burner account, there was a barrage of things about KD. Like, every player, look at Bronny. Bronny's not getting that money or that MVP title and still has social media talking about him. Like, it just is what it is. You are famous and you have a style of play that draws attention and eye rolls.
0: If you get to that level of fame and riches, what are you doing on social media? You don't need it anymore. You've won. You don't have to prove anything.
2: Yeah.
0: All social media is people trying to prove stuff to each other. You're the winner. You don't need it anymore.
1: Bump, is it weird knowing that SGA, more so than any other NBA player that you've ever seen, that, like, in a way, he's better than Kobe because Kobe didn't have to face six defenders.
2: Oh my gosh! Don't you do that? Don't you do that?
1: And, like, Jordan,
2: don't you bring Kobe into this conversation?
1: Jordan might have had Pippen, but he also didn't have to face Twitter the way that SGA does. You know what I mean?
2: Poor SGA.
1: Yeah,
2: life is
1: poor
2: so
1: SGA.
2: Hard.
1: We've never seen a player take on the burden that he has.
0: This is unprecedented.
1: Can we do, like,
0: unprecedented times?
1: Can we do lifetime league MVP? Is there an award we can create for that?
2: Lifetime league MVP.
1: Yeah, just make him lifetime MVP right now for constantly facing extra defender.
0: Does this make every one of us the sixth man of the year?
1: Ooh, good question.
2: No, nice.
0: Yeah,
1: good question.
0: I mean, I'm just saying.
1: Yeah.
0: That I didn't know I was in the league. I gotta get my agent on that.
1: I think it does get
0: some of that money.
1: I just want to say that, you know, like, I know that we didn't make it as far as we wanted this year, but we put in some good time. We put in good effort.
2: Yeah.
1: And you know, SGA is still down and out, no longer in the playoffs.
2: Charmin.
1: Bump, as just a former athlete at all, how much of this do you have a hard time not sighing and rolling your eyes at?
2: Oh, it's ridiculous. It's ridiculous. It comes with the territory. You know, people are going to talk about you. If you're great at anything, people are going to talk about you. But there's no way SGA watches film and don't be like, yeah, I flopped right there. Oh, yeah, I'm hitting the ground too much. Like, come on, SGA. Just lean into it. If I'm him, I'm just leaning into it. Like, yeah, I get my calls. So
1: right.
2: Yeah.
1: I would just kind of, like, you almost kind of have to become a villain in a way and just kind of embrace it. And sometimes when people become a villain, they take the power away and then suddenly they're cooler and you like them more. Don't you think?
2: Yeah.
1: I think when people embrace that role, it makes them more likable.
2: It's like Josh Naylor. He embraces who he is. See, that's different Canadian. That's different Canadian.
0: That's Mississauga. That's SGA Scarborough.
1: That's exactly what it is. That's a hockey guy right there. It's different. All right. Again, Mariners roster moves. We got to talk about him with Ryan Divish. He joins us next.
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1: Here we go now. Seattle Times, Ryan Divish joining us now. Ryan, how's it going?
19: I'm good.
1: So, J.P. Crawford, I had initially written down for you, out of the lineup again, are the Mariners considering an IL stint? We got the answer to that when he's been placed on the 10-day IL. Colt Emerson goes over to short. I'm wondering what this looks like when J.P. and Brendan Donovan are healthy. What kind of decisions are the Mariners going to need to make here?
19: Well, I mean, you know, I guess they'll have maybe some tough decisions, but it's decisions that don't have to be made quite yet. You know, we don't have Brendan Donovan playing in any rehab games or anything like that to signify that he's that close as maybe some of these other guys are to returning. And then, you know, by then, who knows what's going to happen? I mean, a week ago, JP was one of their hottest hitters, and you weren't thinking anything about that. You know, I know some people were wondering when they were going to make the switch over to maybe move him to third base, but it just hadn't happened and they were winning, so why change anything? And then all of a sudden, one wayward fastball, it changes like your whole roster math, and that happens so quickly. I mean, I thought Colts looked pretty good at shortstop, you know, and we've sort of known that. But at the same time, it is also about whether or not JP would, you know, if and when he does come back, whether he would feel comfortable playing third versus playing shortstop. You know, you're not going to put him in a position where he's going to have struggles at a position when you know that Colt can handle third and JP can handle shortstop. I thought he's played better actually at shortstop of late. So it's like these roster decisions, it's fun to talk about and kind of worry about, but until those guys are ready to go and ready to step back on that roster, you just kind of wait it out. I'm sure there's plans and thoughts about what they could do. And, you know, I'm sure somebody could find a piggyback joke somewhere in there, but like, really it's just keep playing and kind of wait and see. It's funny, like when guys are on the injured list or whatever, you know, they seem far away from the team and the team is so focused on winning that day that they don't really think about, okay, what's going to happen 10 days from now when Cal Raleigh comes back off the IL or when Brendan Donovan's ready or something like that.
2: What do you see out of Munoz? Why do you think he's been struggling lately?
19: I mean, like, I think Munoz goes through spurts like this all the time. And, you know, in past years, there's stretches where he just doesn't maybe command it, you know. And then I do think there are times, too, where maybe the game speeds up on him. His confidence isn't quite what you would expect maybe at times. And admittedly, he says he has some times where he lacks confidence in certain pitches or things like that. It's amazing to me is that when he comes in and he gets that first strike on a hitter and can kind of get ahead, I mean, it makes everything so much easier. But, you know, when he gets 2-0, 3-0, bad things usually happen. And that's with all pitchers. But you don't necessarily expect that from Munoz all the time. But he isn't like, you know, he's never been a command guy, like where he's just premium, I'm going to execute a pitch. It's more about stuff and keeping it near the strike zone and hoping guys, you know, tend to swing and miss. But it does feel like there have been times this year where the game has sped up on him, you know, and I think every closer goes through that. They go through spurts, but, you know, I don't think that they're going to make a change right now. I don't think they're real comfortable with that. And usually, like in baseball, like teams will change about 3 weeks after fans demand the change. You know, their teams are very reluctant to move and change things up because these guys are so routine oriented, you know, and basically I'm sure what they would do is if they ever made a change, I don't know that they just insert a Matt Brash or Jose Ferreira as the full-time closer. I think they would go to more of a matchup based thing if they ever decided like they're going to give Munoz a break from that. But again, that's, you know, not, what happens is when you take out your closer or you change closers or whatever like that, you change up your order. That doesn't just affect the one guy. It affects about four or five guys in the bullpen. And that's something that they always take into consideration.
1: Yeah, I don't disagree with teams and being slow to react because you also can't kind of put it back. Like if it doesn't go right and then you decide, oh, no, Munoz is our closer, we take it back. Well, now he's got kind of a different relationship with you. You mentioned, you know, maybe they decide to go with matchups or go in another way. Do you think that there's an approach they should be taking? It was something that Brock and Salk were talking about a bit this morning, Ryan, whether or not they should be taking that approach anyways.
19: Well, I mean, like, modern baseball in a lot of ways says you should take the matchup approach that, you know, you want your guys for certain batters. Obviously you want, you know, like they already do that approach sort of with Gabe Spire and Jose Ferreira. I mean, they're searching for lefties and lineups and stuff like that and pockets where they're most effective. Why wouldn't you use it for your right-handers too? In terms of like, you know, there's right-handed bats you feel good against, or maybe it's the bottom of the order or things like that. I mean, they tried to do that with Criswell the other day when they were short. Having him go against the bottom of the order, it didn't work. Yeah, that's the more modern thinking. But also, though, is like part of managing is understanding your personalities and putting your players to have the best success possible where they feel most comfortable to have success. And somebody like Munoz, who has talked about he likes the structure of the closer role and knowing where he's going to pitch, coming in usually in a clean inning. You know, and he has had, you know, some hiccups in that role with that setup, like the other day, but he prefers that versus the matchup because his process in terms of getting ready mentally and physically is different. But at the same time, like, you know, everybody has to be flexible too. You want to try and put your pitchers in the best position to succeed, but you can't, you know, adjust everyone else based on one guy all the time, especially if that one guy isn't producing. Look, if Andrés Muñoz is putting up Mariano Rivera type outings, then hell yeah, everybody else, you have to change up your rhythm because this guy is dealing. But right now, you know, he has been a little bit more iffy at times in what they want to do. And it's weird too. Like it just doesn't feel like he's pitched a ton. You know, the Mariners on that stretch where they were winning, they weren't playing a ton of close games. They won some close games and stuff, but it just didn't feel like Munoz was out there a ton. Whereas like 2 years ago, it felt like he was out there all the time and you're worried about whether or not he was going to have anything left in the tank by the end of the season. Just seems like when the Mariners lose a game, they lose by four, you know, or win a game, they win by four. You know, there's been some one-run games in between, but it just doesn't seem like he's pitched maybe as often, and that's probably more of a narrative than empirical data. But I think with him too, regular work helps him because of, like I said, his mechanics aren't necessarily the most repeatable thing in the world. You know, you wouldn't teach a kid to throw how he does in terms of mechanics. Although I guess if that the result is you throw 100 and you have nasty slider, maybe you teach kids to do that. But I think it's just him more than anything.
2: Hey, what did you make of Josh Naylor's incident throwing the sliding glove at home? Did he speak on that at all?
19: Yeah, he said that it just slipped off. To me, Josh is Josh, you know. It's like he does little things, you know, to skew ancient. He's kind of like Eddie Haskell from Leave It to Bieber. I'm trying to think of a more modern one. But, you know, everybody has that friend that's always trying to do things a little bit differently. And maybe you think, yeah, it's probably not the best way to do them. Josh is going to do whatever he can to take an advantage of a situation and try and help his team win. And if it's chucking his sliding glove at the catcher, then maybe that's what he does. It was kind of an odd play. And you know what? He knows it. That's why he didn't retaliate when they hit him in the back. You know, but it's the little things, you know, the bump the guy here. He plays with an edge. And, you know, the one thing people are talking about, like, with Naylor, forget, like, Seattle people, Josh played in that division for a long time, so there's still probably some little rivalries or issues with other players, you know, that started when his during his days back with Cleveland. So, you know, when you, they play these AL Central teams, I do notice there's like a little bit more intensity. So I'm nothing really surprises me with Josh. He's going to do what he has to win. Like, you know, it's funny. It's like I sat there and I complained about the Carrizo guy from Oklahoma City during the playoffs and how dirty he was. And as one of my buddies pointed out, he goes, you play just like him when we play pickup. You know, you never think you're fouled. You hold, you slap, you reach when you're guarding defense, and then you want every call. Josh is kind of like that. He's going to do whatever it takes, and he doesn't really care what you think. And I mean, that's, you know, he's one of those guys that he's kind of on your team. You love him. If he's not on your team, you really despise him.
1: Cal Raleigh.
19: Like, a little bit of A.J. Pierzynski, you know, those type of guys. And just,
1: Cal Raleigh, not necessarily like imminent with his return, but I think it's fair to start talking about, okay, when Cal comes back, what do you do here? Would you, do you anticipate them carrying three catchers, hanging on to both? What kind of decision do you think they're going to end up making there?
19: I mean, they could carry three for a bit. It would be a little awkward, but they could do it. They could carry three, and I don't know. Look, Johnny Perez has been really great for them. It's not the end of the world if he has to go down for AAA a little bit. You know, that's why you have him. That's why they got him. I mean, that's, you know, if you have options, that's sometimes it's the curse. You probably deserve to be on the big league team, but if you have options, it doesn't always work like that. So I don't know. I mean, like, the one thing is and I made a joke about this the other day, but I think I wrote it too once, but like, everybody just says DFA somebody.
1: Yeah.
19: Teams hate designating players for assignment, especially players on their major league roster. They hate it. Because most of the time that means if you're on a big league roster and you're designated for assignment, unless you're the biggest jerk on the planet or you are severely, severely underperforming or you have a massive contract, you'll get claimed by another team. And teams hate losing, you know, players that they believe, you know, if you're good enough to be on the big league roster at some point during the season, they believe you're good enough to help them contribute. Teams hate losing players like that for free and not getting anything else in return. So, you know, everybody says, well, you can do this, do that, DFA him, don't. I mean, they're going to do what they can to try and keep those guys around because, again, we saw what happened to J.P. Crawford. You know, one pitch, and all of a sudden, you don't have a guy. So, yeah, it would stink for Johnny Perez to have to go down to AAA for a bit, but, like, he certainly proved himself, and it's certainly, like, he won't contribute at some point even if he has to go down. And maybe they do make a tough decision with Mitch Garver. I mean, Pareda has been really good, and he's really athletic. And it's funny, I thought he was their, especially because Cal wasn't really at spring training, I thought Pareda was their best catcher at spring training. And I thought he kind of deserved to make the team as the backup. But, like, when they had Garver and he played well enough, I understood that. They kind of stashed Pareda at AAA, you know, and were able to move forward. So, you know, that's the one tough part. But going with the three catchers is fine, but at some point you're going to get put in a position where one of them is going to have to come off the roster because you're going to need the extra infielder more often than not.
2: What's the progress report on Cal Raleigh?
19: Everything sounds good. I mean, like, you know, he's feels good. You know, he's taking swings. I mean, what will be the test is when you go back-to-back days. It's kind of weird. They have the off day, mandatory off day for all minor league teams on Mondays, travel day kind of deal. So he'll pick it up this week with Tacoma. And, you know, what you want to see is he catches seven or seven. He'll probably catch seven maybe tomorrow, on Tuesday. He won't go all nine, but build up to catching nine innings. And he's going to want to get at bats. I mean, I think that's one thing is, like, Cal needs to use this time to feel as comfortable as he can at the plate, get his timing the way he wants it, because it really did feel like the first 2.5 weeks of the season he was playing catch up from the WBC. Then he kind of got going, and then he tweaked the oblique, and you could tell it bothered him. You know, he's got to use this time to make sure that when he comes back, he's not trying to find his timing. He has his timing, because they need him, you know, when he comes back, you want him to be not necessarily the Cal Raleigh of last year, but a healthy Cal Raleigh that's going to be a major contributor on offense.
1: I wanted to ask, I'm not quite sure how to ask it, but we typically do kind of like a, you know, vibe check when it comes to a clubhouse, and they are always better when you're winning. So I'm sure when they were looking at trying to make it 9 in a row, the vibes were immaculate. But it's also a weird feeling for the Mariners because they don't have all their personalities in there, right? Cal's not in there. JP's now on the IL. How's the club feeling right now? And is there kind of a, I guess, an upward momentum possible is a common question we would get.
19: It's really weird. Like, people always sit there and say, like, the vibes are going to be terrible and stuff. You see it sometimes post-game, like, a little bit. You know, you'd be like, okay, yeah, these guys are wearing it a little bit more than usual. But they're so trained to wash it and, like, try and move forward, you know, whatever it is, an hour or two after the game. You know, because I think if they sat there and focused on it, it would just eat them alive. And, you know, and I think it does help. A lot of them have families and kids and dogs or whatever to go home to. I mean, like, Stacey, you got a dog. Mm-hmm. It doesn't matter what kind of day you have. When you get home, that dog thinks it's the greatest day in the world. You know, so it's like, I think those guys understand that. I never, you know, even last year, you know, and I didn't do the whole season, but I did that part where they were awful in Tampa and they were scuffling and they were starting to let teams back in. There was a day in Atlanta where I thought the mood in the clubhouse pregame was a little off, you know, and then they kind of did this little thing where Bobby Maggiannis, you know, gave him a speech that I could never repeat on the radio because there was a lot of F words in it. But, like, you know, and it just kind of changed them. They won 2 in a row. I mean, like, I think that's one thing that these guys get, you know, because they do it and they're all kind of been around. Momentum is the next day's starting pitcher. And the Mariners have a lot of good starting pitchers. And even, like, yeah, you know, George Kirby hasn't been the greatest. And Wu's probably still, you know, going to be a little bitter about that, allowing the bases loaded the other night. But, like, you know, Emerson Hancock is very capable of going out and throwing 7 shutout. And now all of a sudden they scratch together 2 runs. They win the game. Like, the loss yesterday was about execution and mental mistakes. If they should have scored in the 9th, and you make 2 outs on the bases, I mean, like, that changes a lot of the complexion of the game if they don't screw up on the bases in that game. You know, it's a millimeter. Like, how close was Cole Young to catching that ball? I mean, if he catches that, are we, you know, nobody's really worried. Yeah, Munoz rode the Fernando Rodney experience a little bit, but you get out of the game. Probably. It's like all those little things. So I think the players understand, hey, look, if we executed this play just a little bit better, or if we were a little smarter on the bases, we'd probably win that game. We'll make sure we do that tomorrow. You know, and that's kind of how they look at it. It's like, okay, yeah, here's the reasons why we lost. How much of this is correctable? How much of this is talent? When it's correctable, it's execution-based stuff, you don't feel as bad. But, like, when you go out and you get handed to by somebody else and you're like, oh, my God, these guys are just so much better than us physically and with talent and everything else, then that wears on you, you know. Like, and you don't see that as much in baseball. In football, you see it, even in basketball. Like, some teams are just simply better than the others, and it doesn't matter how much you execute, it's going to be hard to beat them. But in baseball, the talent differential isn't as great, and usually the Mariners have more talent than most teams, even when they're banged up. They know it comes down to execution more often than not.
1: Make sure you're reading the latest from Ryan at SeattleTimes.com. He is Ryan Divish. Thanks, Ryan.
2: Thanks, Ryan.
19: Thanks, guys.
1: Let's get to Four Down Territory.
20: This is Four Down Territory. Going inside the game with former Seahawks and Coug wide receiver Michael Bumpus.
1: First down, Bump. Who earned even more respect from you this offseason?
2: You are never 100% healthy in football. Only first day of OTAs. That's how it is. But AJ Barner, I read something that said he went through a lot this past season. He had hip injury, elbow, shoulder, knee, ankle. And he just had some surgery to correct. I don't know because he wasn't specific. But this just lets you know just how tough football is, man, and how many guys just play through injuries. I mean, in other sports, you hurt that elbow, you're out for a week or two. I mean, we just saw, and no disrespect to JP, like JP just got a hand contusion. Football, you're probably still playing with that hand contusion. So no, it was cool to read that he went through all that and never said a peep. I never saw him walking around limping or complaining about anything. This shows you how tough AJ is, and I think he'll get healthy and be a main contributor next year.
1: Second down. Ticket sales apparently low for that London game. Why do you think that is?
2: It's the Texans and the Jags. Ew. Nobody wants to see that game. I mean, I watch it because it's football, but, sure. You know, the random English fan is not saying, I cannot wait to see them Texans play the Jags.
1: You don't know that.
2: I'm saying, you got to put, like, some marquee names over there or some marquee teams. I think that would drive sales. I think they've done a great job with the other games. You got the Mexico game, Australia game. I think you're going to be fine, but I saw that you can still get a block of tickets for, like, 12 to 14 people. Right now, and they went on sale on May 29th. They're saying, look, the sales are not popping like they've been over the past few years. England's tired of the Jags. They want to see somebody else. That's like, I think B-Wall said he went to England twice with the Jags. And he loved the experience, but got to get a better team out there.
1: Yeah. I wonder if Trevor Lawrence is ever going to become what the Jags think Trevor Lawrence could become.
2: Did he just re-up?
1: Yes, and he'll constantly be on some kind of preseason ranking of like, he's so talented. Yeah. But I don't know. Third down. Who's handling business poorly this offseason?
2: Your boy, B.A.
1: Oh, my
2: Your
1: guy.
2: Your boy, B.A.
1: Brandon Ayuk.
2: He's gone on a video on social media talking about the 49ers, and he's been missing OTAs. If I were him, I'd just show up to OTAs, don't dress, just be out there, wait for them to release you, and just be quiet. Because the more you talk, the more teams aren't going to want to roll the dice and pick you up. Now, someone's going to pick him up because he's good. Mm. My man had, 1,400 yards one season or something like that. But less is more with Brandon Ayuk. He's doing a bit too much talking, and I'm concerned that he's going to lose a whole lot of money just running his mouth. So just stop the diva receiver stuff and let's play some football.
1: Remember when we were having big conversations about like DK Metcalf versus Brandon Ayuk and who could be better in which offense and which wide receiver is going to command the bigger deal? And now it's not like DK's fallen off, but it's just a completely different group of wide receivers we're talking about. And Jamar Chase and all those guys were still a massive deal with these two. These two were just compared with similar contracts, but like, Brandon Ayuk signed that deal and then didn't do anything.
2: How many yards do you think DK had last year?
1: It's going to be more than I think, isn't it?
2: Oh,
1: what
2: do you think?
1: 900.
2: 850. Okay. That's okay. Good. And my man's getting like, $27 million a year?
1: A lot of money.
2: Woo!
1: A lot of money. Fourth down. Who could take the Seahawks offense to another level?
2: I think it could be Torrey Horton. I think ideally... Yeah, obviously we love Cooper Kupp. We want him to do his thing. But ideally, Cooper Kupp isn't relied upon throughout the season. I think Cooper Kupp has big catches or whatnot, first downs. But Torrey Horton, man, only had 13 receptions for 161, but 5 touchdowns. One was a return. If him and Rashid Shaheed can take a step forward, I think this receiving core could be deadly. I look at the Patriots receiving core. I like what they got going over there, obviously, with A.J. Brown signing with those guys. But Torrey Horton, if he can stay healthy, which he still ain't healthy. Who do we talk to? Boyle. He's still not out there. That's been the craziest shin injury I've ever seen in my life.
1: I just... there was some kind of update. God, I'm racking my mind. I don't want to go in and find it. There was some kind of update that Mike McDonald had. Curtis, do you remember where they said Torrey Horton might be able to take part...
14: I think he said something like he could be ready.
1: Right. That it was an optimistic update is what I'm saying. That it was a positive update on Torrey Horton, but that there is no clear timeline. Now, it's one thing when there's no timeline for Zach Charbonnet. All of us are expecting that. The Torrey Horton one is so weird.
2: It's weird. No broken bones.
1: Yeah, and I don't think it's like a shady kind of weird where it's like, what are the Seahawks hiding? I think it's just one of those injuries where you think you know what to expect from certain players, and for some guys, it's just... doesn't work out that way.
14: This was the last update McDonald had on Horton. This was May 26th. He also talks about Emmanuel Wilson in this cut, too. Okay.
0: Emmanuel's got a personal thing going on right now. Torrey's made a lot of great strides. He's going to... seems like we got some feedback that can really accelerate his recovery, which is great. And so he deserves some good news. He's been working really, really hard. And, it's one of those things. Like, you don't have a timetable until you do, you know? And that just shows you got to just keep grinding away at it. And so some good news back on Torrey's front, which is really exciting. And again, we'll have a better feel for Torrey as we enter training camp.
2: It's weird. It's mysterious.
1: It's weird.
2: Gray.
1: It is weird. So technically a positive update. And I wouldn't expect we get any news on him or any kind of update over minicamp. But end of July, maybe we hear something. 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What I Need to Know coming your way at 1:45, so get those questions in. Any questions, sports, non-sports, doesn't matter. 866-979-3776. That is the number you're texting. 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
1: The coolest thing about the World Cup being in North America is that we are seeing fans of like Germany or Portugal or wherever else arrive in the most random places, right? Egypt arrived in Spokane. And then you just think, I wonder what it would be like for these fans to show up and go to like have a continental breakfast at a Hotel 6. And now we know because fans are tweeting about, yes, yes.
2: I hope those players are not having continental breakfasts at Hotel 6.
1: Maybe not the players, but the fans. Maybe, but the fans that are here are tweeting out the stuff that they're kind of like discovering.
2: Uh-huh.
1: And I'm like, this is, I think what I love about it is maybe some of it's laced with judgment, but a lot of them are just people being like, oh my God, Taco Bell's amazing. So like this one, is it Germany that's in Georgia?
14: Yes.
1: Which I love. A German fan tweeted, just had our first Waffle House experience at 1 a.m. Great food, great prices, friendly staff, 10 out of 10, will be coming back. They went to a Walmart and were very, very excited about it. What was most overwhelming was I'm assuming a Taco Time, soda selection.
14: Wendy's.
1: Thank you. The soda selection with the machine there. That's like every single flavor that exists on the planet. And then I also saw them, like I said, tweet out Taco Bell. And there was a really funny one where they're going through what looks like Greek Row. And it's like, look at these houses. They're insane. It's like there's 100 people in them.
2: Hey, you know what? I'm glad they appreciate some of our culture because we're not too popular around the world right now as Americans.
1: Not right now.
2: Not too popular.
1: Not too popular, but I do love that because I think there are things to love. Like, you know what? I love South Center Mall. I spent my childhood there. It's not quite the same mall. It's grown and evolved, but like there is something quintessentially like just, I don't know, childhood American nostalgic about like, let me pop into this Panda Express in the mall food court, a Sbarro pizza, and then go spend money at whatever store you're going to, like a food court in a mall.
2: Yeah. Every time I see a Panda Express, I stop. We don't have them often. No, I don't see them often.
1: Because you have a weird thing with orange chicken.
2: It's the best.
1: It's not, but okay. I was going to ask what you would have. Like what you would, you know, with the teams that are coming here for the World Cup, you'd be like, okay, you absolutely have to. Or if they stop in Pullman, where you'd be like, I love the idea of the German national team doing whatever.
2: You gotta go to Cougar Country. It's a mom and pop burger spot I used to go to back in the day. But they got rid of the chili cheese fries. That's very disappointing.
1: It's devastating.
2: Pullman, you gotta go to Cougar Country. And there used to be a Wingers in Moscow. that I would suggest, but it burned down. Yeah.
1: Why?
2: I don't know. Okay. It just burned down.
1: I liked this tweet from a fan visiting. What's the one, Curtis, do you know what team is in Tampa Bay right now?
0: That'd be England.
1: Okay, so fan of England's team. Of course, nothing will ever top the Anfield experience for a Liverpool fan, but Raymond Jones Stadium in Tampa might just be the greatest stadium I've ever been to. An old-fashioned, imposing cathedral of sport, complete with a pirate ship. Just amazing.
2: Man, if they think that's the greatest stadium of all time, they haven't been. What's the newest one? Does Minnesota have the newest stadium, Curtis?
0: No, I think it's, well, it's Buffalo this year.
2: Buffalo, yeah.
0: The Bills will have the newest one. That opens, I think, week two of this year. But, yeah, Tampa Stadium has been around since, I think, the mid-90s. I wouldn't put it in the top half of NFL stadiums.
1: No, but I love that, like,
0: right,
1: when it's so different from what you're used to. I mean, it's the same thing if we were to go to Europe or wherever else. We'd be like, wow, this is so cool. It's so different. But the idea of, like, there's a pirate ship in the stadium. Are you guys seeing this? This is crazy. There's a Taco Bell across the street. What's a Baja Blast?
2: I wonder if Taco Bell tears their stomach up the way it does mine.
1: Undoubtedly. They are eating food dyes that have been banned for decades over there. They are getting so much Red 40. Someone else said...
0: They
1: can get their ears pierced at Claire's.
0: There was another group of European fans that went to Portillo's, which is a chain in Chicago, and they were like, there's a slice of cake in my milkshake. What?
1: I wish they would have been at Great Wolf Lodge when they debuted the ranch milkshake.
0: Oh, man. Great Wolf Lodge as it is a uniquely American experience.
1: In general.
2: When I went to England, their food is garbage. English food is bad.
1: Can I say something?
2: Yes.
1: I've never been to England. I feel like there is... So I have heard that from people that go to like Italy, they're like, the food's amazing. And I've heard from more than one person, I lost weight when I went there, even though I was eating a ton of food because the food's so healthy and like fresh and everything. I think English people hate on America a little too much. I agree with you for how trash their food is.
2: English food is garbage.
1: They hate a little too much when all they have are beans.
2: I went to Burger King and it didn't taste the same. I got a Sprite and it tasted different. Like everything tastes just maybe because it is healthy and we eat like, you know, the bad stuff over here. But yeah, I don't recommend it.
1: I don't know. Let's see. I got a couple questions. Oh, you know what? I do need questions for what I need to know, actually. 866-979-3776. Someone said it was a frat prank, and I was trying to figure it out, but, like, the account's been there for a minute. I don't know. Either way, it was really funny. It comes off like it's a joke, like it's a spoof, but there are other tweets and posts from people visiting.
2: I believe it.
1: Really,
0: there's a there was a tweet of a South Korean group in Mexico.
1: That one was amazing.
0: Doing keg stands.
1: But for a margarita.
0: Yeah. It was in Jalisco, Mexico.
2: Jalisco.
1: I just absolutely, absolutely love it. Someone did say you'll never get better fish and chips, though, than when you're in England.
2: Yeah, I don't like fish, so.
1: Yeah, Bump doesn't like seafood.
2: Yeah.
1: I do believe that. I'm not a big fan of fish and chips.
2: Overrated, if you ask me.
1: I don't know that it's rated at all. I don't know.
0: I don't think you've had good fish and chips. You get the right crunch on the batter?
1: No,
0: yeah.
1: Because...
0: No, you're wrong. No. You're just going to be wrong on the air again.
1: I don't know that
0: when talking about food.
1: I don't know. First of all, I have fine food takes. Mm. I think chicken tenders are better than fish tenders, whatever they are. Beer battered fish. Matt, I just saw Matt roll his eyes in real time. The fish that comes with fish and chips.
0: Fish tenders.
1: Fish tenders. Chicken tenders are better.
0: Sure.
1: You guys are leaving way too much silence, and it's making it seem like you
2: disagree. I agree. I'm nodding my head. It's bad radio, but I'm nodding my head.
1: It's not great, but it is what it is, because I keep interrupting myself. Get your questions in for what I need to know, 866-979-3776. Are they not called? What are they called? Someone said fish tenders. Oh, my God.
0: No, yeah, you got it right.
1: Fish strips, tenders.
0: Fish tenders.
1: I don't know what it's
0: You're
1: called.
0: You're right. Why are you complaining?
1: I think that's what they should be called. I don't know why it wouldn't be fish tenders, but they're just not that great. You're continuing to roll your eyes, Matt. This is glass. I can see you. You're not hidden.
4: This entire day, I've been trying to figure out if there's something wrong with your headphones because you cannot be hearing yourself right now.
1: It's a weird,
2: starting pitcher?
1: It's a weird Monday. I had a little bit of a slip up in the last snapshot that Bum started laughing at, and I couldn't finish the snapshot. It was bad. If you heard it live, I don't need to repeat it.
4: No one heard it live. I dumped it.
1: Oh, thank you. Did
28: you dumped that?
4: Of course I did.
1: I'm so no, Matt. Thank you
4: can't have that.
1: You
4: over
1: can't
4: there.
1: Say that on say. Air. Oh I said God. It on
2: all
1: accident.
2: The stuff Dave Wyman says.
4: He's never said that over the air.
2: Dave said some stuff.
1: And I didn't mean to say it over the air. It was completely on accident. Get your questions in for what I need to know. 866-979-3776. That's next.
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4: Wrapping up the show with what I need to know. Get your questions in. 866-979-3776. Any questions, sports or not? I'm starting with sports. This listener said, I'm sure this question has been talked about all day, but I'm finally on lunch to listen. Do you light a fire under Andres Munoz and put him in mid-tier relief?
5: No, not yet. Keep it out. Keep him out there. Not yet. I'm not ready yet.
4: We had Ryan Divish on to open up the 1 p.m. hour, so you can hear his full answer in hour four of the Bump and Stacey podcast. But it sure seemed to me, Bump, like what he was saying is that, and he didn't say it directly, but some pitchers have routines and specific areas where they like going, and that you may be, even though Munoz is struggling, you may be doing more harm than good in moving him out of something he's used to, because not only does it kind of hurt your relationship and affect all these other people, you don't know that he's going to be good there, and then when you try to put him back, now that relationship is damaged. Like, you might just need to wait it out and just accept that, like, sometimes he has stretches of bad play.
5: Yeah, I'm with him 100%.
4: Yeah. In theory, I get the idea of, like, you got to create competitive fire, but, like, I don't think professional athletes, it is rare that they actually lack competitive fire.
5: Yeah.
4: You don't get this far on accident.
5: Nah.
4: It just sounds like he's particular about where he pitches. 866-979-3776. And all this talking about food, what restaurant traditions back in the 90s give you the most nostalgic feeling?
5: Sizzler.
4: Just a restaurant, like just being at Sizzler.
5: Walking up to the salad bar, you know what I'm saying? Like, mm-hmm. Sizzler gave me post-basketball soccer game vibes.
4: I liked this person's answer, which was one of mine, which was doing the graveyard at buffets or some restaurant where you hit every soda on the soda fountain. So just constantly going up, finishing your soda in the restaurant, because obviously you guys are eating there, and then going up and being, what am I going to choose now? Let me mix these two.
6: Ooh,
4: yes. Well, you don't mix certain sodas. I'm not putting, like, Coca-Cola in with Fanta. Maybe I am. I don't know.
5: Like, Coca-Cola is a standalone, man.
4: Yeah.
5: Like,
4: yeah.
5: What do you mix with that?
4: Oh, mixing slushies. Doing layers slushies. Of Slurpees at 7-Eleven.
5: Yeah.
4: Except that root beer is the worst one. And I have no interest in that. I don't know.
7: I think just buffet culture in general. That's not really a thing anymore. Outside of like a few certain spots. That was definitely something that died with COVID.
4: Do you think, I was going to say, do you think people see it as like unsanitary? Like, why don't we have buffets anymore?
7: I mean, kinda, yeah.
5: Yeah, it has to be it.
4: I love a buffet.
7: Pizza Hut buffet and Godfather's buffet. Those were important.
4: Love a buffet. What happened earlier? Did Stacey curse on air? No, not really.
8: Yes. Yes, really.
4: On accident.
7: I was going to say it wasn't on purpose.
4: It was combining words.
8: It was a portmanteau, but one of the words was still a
4: and Bump starts laughing. When Josh Naylor is on second base doing all of his hand signals, do you think he's actually signaling something or just trying to mess with the pitchers?
5: Just messing with him. Maybe every now and then, but I think for the most part, he's just messing with him.
4: How often do you think guys are able to successfully steal signs from second?
5: Not often. I don't think.
4: I don't think either. I'm curious about that, though. But I think that his entire thing is, like, getting in someone's head. Bump, what I need to know, what's your best tip for keeping your head down over a shot?
5: My swing thoughts, short and smooth. And then when I swing, I say adios in my head.
4: Really?
5: Legit. Yeah, adios. It helps my tempo.
4: That's funny. What I need to know, Bump, why didn't... Well, they said y'all, but they invited you. Why didn't y'all show up to poker?
5: They invited you, too.
4: I don't want to go.
5: I was just doing dad things this weekend. Well,
7: that was, what, Saturday when they...

0: yeah, one of us out there.
1: Yeah.
2: Yeah.
0: Yeah.
2: Yeah, I simply don't go anywhere. And plus, you said it was boys' night. So
1: he invited you, though.
2: Yeah, but it was like a pity invite so that I'm included. You've specifically said boys' night with a Z.
1: With a Z.
2: So
0: that's how you know it gets real wild.
2: Yeah.
1: It's crazy, man.
2: What I need to know. Gosh, I have a couple. What's the best band of all time? I'm not qualified to answer this.
1: The best band.
2: I don't listen to bands.
1: I mean, me neither. Like, the last band I really rocked with was like Linkin Park.
2: Oh, Linkin Park, yeah. Though.
1: Linkin
2: Park
1: is
2: good.
1: Mm-hmm.
2: I know that there are people that aren't going to like it, but I don't know, Matt. What's your answer? You guys look very displeased.
0: No,
2: back
0: not
2: there.
0: Displeased at all. I just was not expecting Bump to go Linkin Park.
2: Because Linkin Park's great.
1: Versatile.
2: Yeah, yeah.
0: Then with Jay-Z.
1: Mm-hmm.
2: Yeah.
0: In the collab.
2: You got Meteora. Yeah. Of course, you got Meteora. Of course, you got then whatever their other albums were called. That's the only one I remember. I don't know. Someone somewhere is yelling Pearl Jam,
1: Aerosmith.
2: Or whatever other bands exist at their radio, but...
1: Rush.
2: What happened to bands?
1: I know.
2: There aren't bands anymore.
0: Kids just trying to be on TikTok.
2: No, really.
0: Kids want to be influencers.
2: That's exactly
0: instead.
2: What it is.
0: I don't want to start a garage band.
2: There aren't bands anymore.
1: Y'all delegation used to cook back in the day.
2: Yeah, we did.
1: Like, y'all were cooking late 90s,
2: that part,
1: 2000s.
2: That part.
1: Y'all need to get back in the studio.
2: We really messed it up because we got away. We strayed too far from the light. But we had NSYNC, Backstreet Boys, 98
0: Degrees.
2: I think we're
0: thinking more of like bands with instruments,
1: yeah.
0: Not boy
2: the
0: bands.
2: The Eagles.
0: Yeah.
2: The Eagles. The Beatles. There's other animals.
1: Red Hot Chili Peppers.
2: Red Hot Chili Peppers.
1: Yeah.
2: Yeah, we were really doing it.
1: Cooking it. Y'all low-key was running the 90s.
2: Yeah, and then we let it go.
1: Everyone turned pop.
2: Well, and then you have solo artists like Justin Bieber.
1: Mm-hmm.
2: And it's just, but we don't have bands don't exist anymore.
1: They don't.
2: I'm sure they do, but like they aren't mainstream. What I need to know, someone said, what wine do you pair with your dino nuggets? I don't have a bad pet. Just because I don't like fish and chips doesn't mean I have a childlike palate. I don't think I have a childlike palate.
1: I don't know.
0: Sure.
2: I don't. I don't. You guys just, the things I've disagreed with you about are arguably childlike foods. Spaghetti. Orange chicken
1: How's
2: from Panda Express. Spaghetti's a childlike
1: spaghetti's
2: food.
0: No, it's not.
2: Yes, it is.
0: Spaghetti's a food that everyone eats.
2: Everyone eats it, but it's not like we're talking about some like highbrow thing that I don't understand. It's spaghetti. Tiny children eat spaghetti. They sell it in cans.
1: Oh, that's...
2: Okay.
1: You're wrong there.
0: Yeah. Be wrong.
2: And I didn't say it was bad. I just said it's not. And you know what? I said it about lasagna. I meant it more lasagna when I said it about lasagna. What I need to know. You guys are so out of touch. It's hilarious. About bands? I'm assuming it's about bands.
1: Probably.
2: I mean, I don't know what to tell you, man. 866-979-3776. I need actual questions. I'm just getting a bunch of people sending in bands now. it's all I'm
1: they
2: getting.
1: They said forget the Beatles. What?
2: Aren't the Beatles the most famous and successful band of all time? I didn't say I'm like a...
0: True music snobs would have that take about them being like the best. Yeah.
2: Yeah.
0: Hating on them, that's a very music snob take.
2: This is a great Wyman and Bob question.
1: It is.
2: That you guys should flood to the text line beginning at 2 p.m. They join you next. I had friends. Right. I had them.
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1: Well, the Mariners get back to it in Baltimore. Game one of a four-game series against the Orioles. They're going to send Emerson Hancock to the hill. He faces off against Trey Gibson, a game you'll hear right here, starting at 2:30 with the pregame show, 3:35 first pitch. Mariners trying to wash away the stink of that Detroit series as their road trip continues. Red Sox and Rays get together in Tampa. That one also coming up, as well as the Yankees on the road to take on the Guardians. Blue Jays host the Phillies and the Astros and Angels in an AL West battle in Anaheim.
22: 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When it's game time, it's Miller time.
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1: Welcome, everybody. It's Wyman and Bob. This is Seattle Sports on 710, seattlesports.com. Happy Monday to everybody. Hope everybody had a great weekend out there. And this week, hopefully, will be great. And the Mariners will get back in the win column. And everybody will be feeling good about things. We got a Mariner pregame show coming up at 2:30. So a very short show today. We'll be joined by Ryan Roland Smith in a matter of moments. But This was a rough one, Dave, and this is one I had a little trepidation going in because of the way they seem to play against what are perceived as inferior teams, teams under 500. They tend to struggle, and that happened again.
23: You think it's a thing?
1: It seems to be a thing. I mean,
23: you
1: they
23: think
1: lost.
23: It's a thing.
1: They've been owned by the Royals this year. They lost both series, got swept in one, dropped two of three in the other. They lost a series to the Angels, to the Rangers, to the Tigers, to the A's. You know, and the A's are better, certainly, but just, yeah, they just seem to play down, I guess, to their level of competition, if you will. They're just not good enough to make the mistakes they make, and the way they seem to play against these teams is just odd to me.
23: Yeah, that was one of the more disappointing games. I think I'll look back on that one, probably, especially if they fall short at the end of the season, because, man, that was, you just cruising along, you know, and you see Luis Castillo go out and have one of his best outings since the very first outing against the Yankees.
1: Yeah, him and Miller both. They were phenomenal.
23: Yeah, and that you know, is also, I think, Bryce Miller, he's different this year. And I loved seeing him just rip through their lineup. But Castillo, I mean, you know, 5 2/3, only gives up one earned run. It was a bomb. And, you know, he only walked one. So he had a really good thing going on there, man. And then for them to lose that game was just ridiculous.
1: Yeah, that was
23: painful.
1: Yeah. And it, you know, unfortunately for our guy, Andrés Muñoz, it was his fifth blown save. Mm-hmm. Already this early in the season. I think as a team, they've got like 12. I think I saw on the graphic they put up yesterday. Those are wins that are just going by the wayside.
23: Well, and that last year, I mean, he would have just ripped through those, right? I mean, he was so phenomenal. I don't know. What do you think's going on there? I mean, I start thinking about the whole piggyback thing, and then, you know, it kind of has a ripple effect on everyone pretty much. Do you think that could possibly be?
1: I mean, it'd been a bit since he pitched, but you know, you look at three of his last four outings, he's given up runs. He's given up four runs in his last four outings. And it's a total of like 3 2/3 innings. Mm-hmm. I don't know, his command of his slider just is not there. He's still got the velocity. I mean, he's hitting triple digits multiple times yesterday, 101, 100. But man, you look at it, he had 7 blown saves all of last season. He had 5 all of the season before. He's already got 5 this year. So I don't know what's happening. I mean, his ERA last year was 1.73, 64 appearances out there. The year before, his ERA was 2.12.
23: Mm-hmm.
1: His ERA is 5.40 right now.
23: Yeah.
1: And he's just, I don't know if it's a crisis of confidence or just his mechanics are off. I don't know. We'll talk to Ryan here in a moment, but he's talked about, hey, watch those first, you know, 4 or 5 pitches. You're going to know what you get out of him. Mm-hmm. And he is with us right now, doing a great job on the broadcast with Goldie out there and sharing stories and talking about him and Brad Adam going some sort of bowling with footballs. I don't know what
23: throwing footballs
1: was.
23: At bowling bowling pins,
1: something like that.
23: What,
1: I don't know
23: what's going on.
1: He's with us right now. Ryan Roland Smith is here. How are you, man?
2: I'm doing well. You guys must be doing well. You only working for 20 minutes or something. You're kidding, are you?
1: It's probably it's an act of mercy. Otherwise, we'd have to break down that series for 4 hours.
2: Yeah, fair enough. It was tough. I was there. Trust me.
1: Yeah. I forgot to mention, by the way, in the introduction, Dave. And a participant in a home run derby coming up. He's going to be battling against Ichiro and Mike Cameron. And
2: battling against Ichiro. Oh, my God.
1: How did that happen?
2: Go ahead.
1: Did they have to talk you into it? Did somebody... I mean, no offense, but you're a pitcher. You're not known to be a hitter. So did somebody bail and they said, we need a known entity out here that's connected to the Mariners? How did your participation happen?
2: Jeez, man. I'm heartbroken. No, I'll be honest with you. When I was first asked about it from the Mariners, they said, hey, we want to do this home run derby. Are you in? And I always say yes. It's the same as when they asked me about doing American Ninja Warrior, which I participated in. Of course I'm going to say yes. What am I going to say no? Get a chance to hit a T-Mobile. Now, initially when I first heard about it, I thought, okay, it's going to be like some fun event with no one around basically on the field and maybe get some video of it or whatever. Not understanding the fact that it's after a Friday night game, which is going to be packed and everything else, and then straight after the game we're jumping into it, and then here's me down in the field whiffing, hopefully not, but so it's one of those ones, man. Like, it hit me for a second there and I was like, oh man, I'm kind of nervous, but I'm trying to figure this out, whether or not I just go straight cold turkey, just roll out of bed, get out there and just try and launch balls into the seats, or look pathetic, or do I actually put some time and effort into this? I don't know, what would you guys do, man? Should I actually like get stuck into this where I hit the cages and try and figure out my swing and get ready? What would you do? What do you got?
23: I would do exactly that. But here's the other thing. And people are always a pitcher. Dude, you've been playing baseball your whole life. So, I mean, it's not like you're going to be up there, swinging and missing or anything like that. So, come on.
1: He doesn't look so certain. Look at that look.
2: Now, hey, I will say this. I will say this, man. I got a chance back when, pitchers got to hit. When I was with the D-backs, I'd always take batting practice like every other day because I was that dude who, could potentially start or come in, cover some innings, whatever. So, hey, we want you to keep hitting. And, Kirk Gibson, the manager, was, so big on pitchers putting up a competitive at-bat. That was around that time where dudes were taking it super, super seriously. And so I got a lot of work in hitting. I was like, man, I'm putting more effort into this swing than I am pitching. And I was launching balls, man. I'm not going to lie. Like, I know it's down in Arizona. It flies a little bit more than T-Mobile, but I was launching balls. And then I will say this, and I'm building myself up here. I can't believe it. I did do some, it was a sponsored, got to take batting practice. So I got in there and first swing, whack into the seats at T-Mobile. And I just put the bat down, walked off just because people were watching. I was like, I'm done. So we'll see, man. We'll see. If the nerves get to me, I don't know. But I am going to take some reps, that's for sure, and hit a cage up. And I mean, Danny Farquhar is pitching to me. I'm going to hit him up and say, dude, I need to see what you look like here leading into it. So we'll see. We'll see.
1: Yeah. Maybe bend the ear of Edgar Martinez. He can give you some tips or something like that.
2: God, I'm not wasting his time with that. I'll lose my job if I do that. Are you kidding?
1: Let's look forward to seeing that, certainly. But let's talk about what we witnessed over the weekend in Detroit. And going into this series, Dave and I were talking about this road trip. And I was telling him I had some apprehension about this road trip because the Mariners just seem to struggle against teams that are viewed as inferior, the teams below 500. And that's what this road trip is. We've seen them lose series to the Angels and lose series to the A's and the Royals have owned them this year.
2: Yeah.
1: What is that, a thing or is it happenstance? How do you view how they play against teams that are struggling?
2: Well, okay, first of all, I think you have to individualize them all. Like, first, the Tigers coming into that game, I went back and watched their you know, them offensively down in Tampa, and they turned a corner. They got Gleyber Torres back, Kerry Carpenter was back, and offensively, man, they can do some serious damage. They had a terrible month of May, so I was looking at it, man, this team can do some damage. And then that first night against Brian Wu, just unable to keep that bottom of the lineup. That was super pesky, just putting balls in play, and you can see the lineup flip over, and then that was all she wrote in the 17th inning. They broke out. Next night, yep, we're all good. You know, they took care of business. Bryce Miller was so good. Yesterday, look, things were okay. Like, it looked like, okay, we're going to win this series. Things are the way we've been seeing of late.
23: Right.
2: And then it unraveled. And I'll be honest with you, too. The one tough thing, and Dave brought up the you know, the piggyback situation, not directly with Munoz, but you are a little bit more limited in the bullpen. Like, let's get real. You are also limited to the fact that you have, you know, Matt Brash is coming back off the IL. So he's not going to be, you know, back-to-back days straight out of the gates. He will be eventually, but coming off the IL, they want to make sure, especially after the TJ stint coming back from that last year, they want to take that slow. So you were a little bit more limited. I'm not taking anything away from Cooper Criswell in that situation yesterday. However, it would have been played a little bit differently. And then Munoz, look, man, like I'm looking back through, you know, the game log and just thinking back to some of these outings. And, you know, I know, Bob, you and I have talked about this. I talked about this during the game yesterday as it was happening. The one thing with Andrés Munoz is that he has to find something, whatever that may be, and not a pep talk from Josh Naylor, but something internally that he can lean on and trust mechanically that says, all right, I'm missing these pitches by 2 feet. I'm missing by a lot. I throw 100. My arm is moving quick. I'm flying off the mound, down the mound. I'm you know, falling off towards the first base bag. There's all these things that, man, it can unravel quick mechanically. He has to. I'm not saying you change something mechanically, but all you need to do is just find something, and it doesn't matter if it's the doesn't even make sense to anyone else, but it makes sense to you to say, all right, I've got this feeling like I don't know where the ball's going. And I said this during the broadcast yesterday. He aims for the top of the mask, has the catcher set up down the middle, and lets that ball just do its thing on the fastball, right?
4: Mm-hmm.
2: And that's a simple mechanical cue. But something, whether it's, hey, I'm going to get feel the ball of my foot on my back foot. I'm going to feel my chin going towards the mask. I'm going to feel like the logo, like I'm getting pulled by right. Or something super simple,
4: right.
2: Going towards the catch. Those little things, man, but I'm telling you, it's easier when, you know, when you're a dude who throws low 90s and, you know, structurally, mechanically, and the way you're structured, you move a certain way. He's violent down the mound, and it's something that makes him so tough to hit. And it makes it a little bit tougher. So he's got to find that to have that consistency. He just doesn't have that consistency right now.
23: That's crazy. All the different things that you can think about, you know, as a pitcher, and you just mm-hmm. named off a number of them. But hey, by the way, you mentioned Josh Naylor pep talk. What typically gets said? You know, and it seems like Naylor's the most like vocal. You know, yeah. When he gets up there, but when everybody comes to the mound, what are I don't know if you remember anything funny or anything that was particularly useful.
2: I do have a couple stories. I'm going to throw my wife under the bus here again. If you want a funny story, so oh man, I can't believe I'm saying this one. But first of all, just on the pep talk, Mike Sweeney, he was a DH. I could hear him from the dugout when I was pitching and I was struggling. I could hear him, man, because we became really close and good friends. I could literally hear him. One day he was playing first base. I was pitching against the Padres. I'd just come back. I'd taken out of the rotation, but I'd come back to throw an inning. And I threw two pitches, two balls. He comes straight over to me. No mound visit from the catcher. And he was just in my face, man. He was hitting my chest. I was like, damn, dude, you're going to bruise my chest. I love it, man. I love that stuff because, you know, these guys around you that are behind you care. And you don't feel so lonely. Now, I will tell this funny story. So, Josh Bard, if you remember him, he was a catcher. He caught for a long time. As a matter of fact, he's a coach with the Dodgers. He went to the same high school as my wife, Cherry Creek in Colorado, right?
23: Oh, yeah.
2: Well, there's been a few. My brother-in-law, obviously, I played in the big leagues with him, Dave Arizma. He, you know, he was also they were teammates with a bunch of big leaguers. Anyway, my wife's high school boyfriend, his name was Matt Flavin, right? So Josh Bard finds out that I'm dating Dave Arzma's sister at the time, right? And he goes, dude, you're dating Dave's sister? I said, yeah. He goes, oh, do you know about Matt Flavin? I was like, yeah, I've heard about the high school boyfriend, right? Yeah, like, and he goes, man, that guy was a stud. He was the captain of the football team. He was going to this naval academy. He's super smart and he's so successful. Man, like, what are you doing? I'm like, damn, dude, bury me. He came out. I say, that was his like inside joke with me. He comes out to the mound. We're in a bit of a jam. He comes out and he gives me this big talk. Hey, man, we're going to pitch this guy inside. Hey, bury this slider. If you can get this under the hands, we're going to get out of this jam. I'm like, yeah, yeah. And he goes, look, man, what would Matt Flavin do in this situation? Let's go. Walks back. And I'm looking at him like, dude, are you serious, dude? I'm like, my game is on the line here. There's two runners on. I'm like, you are kidding. I couldn't believe it. I was rattled. I got out of the inning, though, I believe. I don't know, maybe I didn't. I can't remember. But I was rattled for sure.
4: Maybe there's a nice distraction so you weren't too caught up in what was working and what wasn't. You got,
2: right.
4: got your mind that,
2: that's
4: on something
2: right.
4: else.
2: He used to say, what would Jesus do? What would Matt Flavin do? That was the thing. Yeah. So he comes out and drops one of those. I couldn't believe it, man.
4: Hey, so what would you do with because I was just looking at Munoz's stats. I mean, last year he was ridiculous. Had seven mm-hmm. blown saves the entire year. Ended the year with a 1.73 ERA. The year before, mm-hmm. he had five total blown saves. He's already got five this year with an ERA over five. He just, what would you put him in some non-leverage situations and let Brash close or Spire or Ferrer? Or would you just give him some, soft landings, if you will, to get the confidence back or the mechanics? What, how would you treat this?
2: Well, you got to tread lightly with that because, and just speaking from, having teammates who have gone through this where they have been the closer and all of a sudden they've struggled, they've gone through this period where they can't find it or something mentally is happening. If you have a situation where you give him a few days off and then you bring him in the seventh, eighth inning when it's a non-leverage spot, sometimes that can be more, it can be counterproductive doing that. I would say if you did have an option where it's a one-run game, you match up a little bit different. My number one option would be, if you're going to go elsewhere, would be Jose Ferrer, right? Mm-hmm. I that guy's fearless, man. Even yesterday, he did not have good feel at all. And he's just, I'm coming at you. And he just went harder and harder. I love that. That would be my option. I'm not saying you replace him with that, but I just think that with Munoz, we know he is very cerebral. We know he does get emotional sometimes with the way he at times and everything else. So I think his situation, this is just again my thought on this. Maybe you match up all the way through the ninth inning where you do have a Ferrer, maybe with a one run game just for one or two times. Bring him in with a two run, three run lead if it presents itself. Or if you luck out where the team's up by five, up by four, bring him in that situation. Just have someone behind him just to put in a place where we're gonna take you out of this closer spot and put you in this, seventh, eighth inning to get your feet wet. No. It's more of, hey, look, we're still giving you these ninth innings because the nine innings, those three outs, man, they're so much tougher. But it's going to be a little softer at those innings just to get a good feel and get something where make the move be, all right, when you come in from the dugout, all right, what was it that you bounced the slider and then you landed in the strike zone? What was different? Mm. What is it? Doesn't even have to be, I know he doesn't speak, his English isn't his first language, but like doesn't have to make any sense. Doesn't have to, just what was that feeling like? And then build from there. But I think that's going to be something that I'm sure we'll see moving forward.
23: Hey, Ryan, Colt Emerson, I texted you when he turned a double play one time and he kind of skipped the ball off the infield. Yesterday, there was a play, it was pretty innocuous. I mean, I think the ball went off of, I think it was Wisdom's glove. And he chases it kind of out into center field, and he does this little pop-up slide where he mm-hmm. slides next to the ball, turns, and just like all in one motion. And, and I was like, yeah, I mean, if he leans down and then has to get up and turn around, he's just such an instinctive, baseball player, but just like an instinctive athlete. Like he just understands angles, and it's incredible.
2: No, you're right. And he's really aggressive, too, even his debut. I mean, I've said this a couple times. Garver's is planted underneath a pop-up. He's, like, running in, like, and nearly taking him out. And he's, even at this stage in his career, he's really aggressive because he's smothering some of these plays. And he's there's no hesitation. What happens sometimes in the infield, you see, especially if guys are kind of second-guessing their arm strength, they'll backhand the ball in that hole, for example, and they won't be on their feet, and you'll see them double pump because they have to feel like, oh, man, do I have enough voltage in this arm to throw it? With Colt, man, there's no second-guessing that at all. It's like, all right, boom, I've got plenty in the arm. I didn't even need my lower half to make this throw. He did make that play down at third base. Remember that really good catch he made? And he bounced into the wall, and Brad Adam was sitting next to me. He goes, oh man, lucky he didn't run into that wall. I said, dude, he's 12 years old, he's made of rubber, who cares?
4: Hey, Ryan, 30 seconds. Do the Detroit...
2: Oh, you guys have to go home. Yeah, that's right.
4: Do Detroit fans have a legitimate gripe with Josh Naylor and things that happened over the weekend?
2: No, it's ridiculous, man. He first of all, the play with McGonagall, he picked it up, committed straight through the bag, save it with that. And then, you know, he tossed his oven mitt. Come on. I mean, it wasn't like he was trying to cinder block out of him. You know what I mean? Like, and by the way, Dingler was just like, yeah, no big deal. He even laughed it off. That straight came from Cade Montero, straight maybe Framber Valdez in the dugout saying, hey, you need to drill him. That's where that came from. And the team had to back it up. But no, that was a joke.
23: Oh, the catcher didn't even see the glove.
2: Did you see, too, Montero hits him, and then Dingler kind of puts his head down, plays in the dirt. Wasn't me, bro.
4: And you see Naylor smiling, going, oh, we're going to play that kind of game, huh?
2: There is no bigger slap in the face. When you drill someone and they just laugh it off, you're like, oh, I'm a loser. Yeah. I'm telling you, man. That was big time. I love Josh Naylor for that. Just completely, just putting the what do you call it? The fire hydrant? What do you call it? The extinguisher all over any kind of, anything you were trying to build up. It was good. I love it.
4: Ryan, great job on the broadcast. Looking forward to catching you the rest of this road trip. Have fun out there, and hopefully we're talking next week about a streak of wins for this Mariner team.
2: Go get some rest, guys. You guys have been working hard.
4: Thanks, 20 buddy. Minutes. Thanks, buddy.
2: See you guys.
4: See you, man. There you go. Our weekly conversation with Ryan Roland-Smith is presented by Mazda of Everett. If you missed any part of it, you can find it on the podcast page after the show at seattlesports.com. Let's take two.
5: Well, the Mariners did make a move earlier today, putting J.P. Crawford on the IL with a right hand contusion, missed the final two games of the Tiger series, and they recalled Ryan Bliss.
4: I'm just curious where Bliss is going to play. Do we know if he's got experience at third base? Because you got your second baseman.
23: Yeah.
4: Cole Young's your second baseman. So I'm curious how Bliss fits into the mix, if maybe he's getting some work at third.
23: Yeah, and then Crawford, we were kind of wondering about what about him playing, third base, and I don't know. It just kind of reminded me a little bit of like the pitching situation, that somebody's going to get dinged up or somebody's going to go to the IL, and so everything will kind of work its way out. But and meanwhile, I'll enjoy watching Colt Emerson play short.
5: Well, the Orioles dealing with some injuries as well. Adley Rutschman has the day off. He just got back from the IL. Chris Bassitt on the IL. They put him on there today. They've recalled right-hander Trey Gibson, who was signed as an undrafted free agent in 2023. He's made just 3 starts since being in MLB. Those were all back in May.
4: See, on the surface, that sounds like, oh, they're going to feast on this kid. But those are the guys that just seem to give this team trouble. Guys that come in with a bloated ERA, they've been getting their tail kicked left and right, and then they look like Cy Young against the Mariners. And here's somebody who's, getting option back down. He's made 3 starts in May, and he's going to come up and hopefully look like a guy who's not that fresh.
23: Yeah, I don't know if it's that they're playing inferior teams. We'd have to ask baseball players more of these kinds of questions like we do the football players. Like, do you even know what their record is? Yeah. Like, a lot of times you didn't even know. You're not even looking at it. You're just looking at film, or, you're looking at pictures, whatever. I just think it's all about the Mariners. It's not about who the opponent is.
4: Well, they better get it figured out. they better treat this kid the way they should and just throttle him.
23: Yeah.
4: Take two is brought to you by Swedish Cyberknife. 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Our thanks to Ryan Roland Smith. If you missed any part of that conversation, you can find it on the podcast page at seattlesports.com. You got the Mariners, you got the Orioles kicking things off. The pregame show coming your way next. We'll talk to you tomorrow right here with Wyman and Bob.
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2: Swung on and blasted. Right field. It is gone.
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2: Holy smokes, what a catch by JP. 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
3: Here comes the 3-2. Swung on, smoke. Two hops right to Naylor. He has it, jogs to first, steps on first. That's the out. Emerson Hancock dealing. 12 up, 12 down to start this game. He has been dynamite so far.
9: Oh, a little excitement the last time out for Emerson Hancock, who has been fantastic this year. Tonight, he looks to get the Mariners off to a good start as they start a four-game series against the Orioles. Yep, we are going to settle in and get comfortable here. The pregame show starts right now. Good afternoon and welcome to Oriole Field at Camden Yards. Shannon and Dreher coming to you live from the Western Washington Toyota broadcast booth. Counting you down to the 3:35 first pitch. Hancock to go for the Mariners and a switch for the Orioles as Chris Bassett, who would have started today, was placed on the IL earlier. Trey Gibson recalled from AAA to make his third big league start. Gibson is the Orioles' top prospect as rated by Baseball America, 94th ranked prospect overall. Now, the Mariners did do a lot of good things in Detroit, but came away with two losses. They look to turn that around quickly, but they're going to have to do it without J.P. Crawford, who was placed on the 10-day IL earlier today. Time now for the health report, which is brought to you by Virginia Mason Franciscan Health. J.P. hits the IL with a bruised hand. The move is retroactive to June 6th. He's going to stay with the club for now and continue to receive treatment on that hand. To take his place on the roster, Ryan Bliss has been activated from the taxi squad. Also, Cal Raleigh made his first rehab appearance last night in Everett. A lot of it was just fun to follow that online, follow the social media. A lot of just a lot of fun to be had. You see the big leaguer in the Frogs jersey out on the field. Fans were absolutely terrific, and it sounds like Cal checked out of that just fine. This health report is powered by Virginia Mason Franciscan Health, the sports medicine provider of the Seattle Mariners. So the Mariners come into the game with a record of 34-32. The Orioles at 31-35. That is the fourth best in the East. But they have been playing a little bit better of late. They've lost a couple, but they do look better than they did in April. That's going to be a common theme on this road trip with the teams that the Mariners are facing. Let's go ahead and take a look at Dan Wilson's lineup for the righty on the hill for the Orioles. At the top is going to be Cole Young at second base, and why not? He's got a 10-game hitting streak going on right now. Julio Rodriguez to follow in center field. Josh Naylor at first base. Randy Arozarena will be in left field and your cleanup hitter. Luke Raley follows in right. Dom Canzone, the DH. Patrick Wisdom at third base. Colt Emerson at short. And Johnny Pareda will round out the nine behind the plate. So that is how they are going to line up against the Orioles. We have got a great show planned for you over the next 45 minutes. Coming up in about 15 minutes, we're going to pull Hype and Ryan Roland-Smith back over from the TV side to talk a little bit about bullpen. There have been a lot of good things that we have seen. And there's also, I think, something that's concerning to a lot of folks. We're going to hash it all out on the round table in about 15 minutes. On the Mariners Clubhouse Insider, we get to one of those good things in the bullpen. Gabe Spire came into the game last night, runner on third, nobody out, and got away unscathed. Absolutely fantastic. He'll talk us through that coming up on the Insider in about 25 minutes. We'll have all the usuals as well, picks to click, check out what's going on around the rest of the game, and much, much more. But coming up next, we hear from the skipper. Dan Wilson sits down with Gary Hill as we continue right here on the NC Machinery Mariners Radio Network.
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16: Here Hill alongside Dan Wilson. Dan, J.P. Crawford going on the IL before the game. How's he doing?
17: Yeah, J.P.'s doing okay. You know, it's tough. Blow getting that pitch off the hand and a lot of pain and it's coming a little bit slowly. So, I think it's wise at this point to make it an IL situation and get him the rest and the recovery that he needs to get that back to healthy. And he'll be doing that here, during this stretch. I know JP, the competitor he is, and the desire to get back out on the field, and he'll be out there as soon as possible.
16: So in the meantime, we'll be seeing a lot of Colt Emerson at shortstop. What has impressed you the most about what you've seen from him so far?
17: Yeah, I think as we've talked about before, just his ability to stay very consistent and sort of not let the game dictate, how he is in the field, how he is at the plate. He's just stayed very mature throughout this whole experience. And for a young kid, getting to the major leagues here for the first time and getting himself, acclimated, it's been a very smooth transition. And you just don't know how it's going to go with younger players. And for Colt and what he has done since he's gotten here, it's been extremely smooth. And he's handled it all extremely well.
16: It was a tough one yesterday for Andrés Muñoz, and honestly, you look at his track record with the Mariners, he hasn't had many times of struggles, right? But he had the hiccup yesterday. He's had a couple this year. What do you do to try him and get him through struggles?
17: Yeah, I mean, I think, obviously it's can be a mental grind, I think with Mooney, there's a lot of talking and not just with Mooney, but with a lot of players, just talking him through it and getting him to a different place mentally, I think that helps tremendously, and will continue to help. Mooney just, I think, a little bit of command issue yesterday, just kind of getting behind in the count and not being able to put guys away, so it kind of caught up to him with a couple of walks, but. Those are the things that are a little bit easier to fix, and it's also kind of working on that mental side of things, and that'll bring him the ultimate confidence and get him back on track.
16: I mean, it's tricky when you're the guy, when you're the closer, when there's nowhere else to go to, right? In the ninth inning, game on the line, everything else. You've been on the other side of that, catching in those situations. What's different about a ninth inning?
17: I think it's a lot of human nature. I think we kind of wait until we have to do something, and that ninth inning comes around, and teams feel like they got to do something, so they make adjustments, and I think everything kind of gets magnified. A base hit feels so much bigger. A walk feels so much bigger, and in those moments, it's tough to quiet that noise in your head. And I think Mooney has done a tremendous job of that over the course of his career, and will continue to do it.
16: We have Baltimore for a four-game series. They've been playing better baseball as of late. What makes them challenging?
17: Yeah, a lot of good young players in their lineup, and guys that can hurt you a lot of different ways. And they, like you said, younger players, certainly when they get confidence going, they start to play better as a team. They can be a tough opponent. And so I think, that's something with these guys, that we'll have to keep quiet as we go. And I thought our series in Detroit was good. It was hard fought. I thought we played baseball very, very well. Just didn't come out on the right end yesterday, but I love the way the guys are playing and putting up the at-bats, and the pitching's been solid. So just got to continue on that path, and we'll be in good shape.
16: All right. Thanks a lot, Skip. Good luck.
17: Thanks, Gary. Always a pleasure.
9: And that was Dan Wilson with Gary Hill right there on the Manager Show. And while that was running, we had some news. We have a lineup change. Colt Emerson has been scratched from the lineup. No reason given. Cole Young will shift to short. And Ryan Bliss is now in the lineup, batting ninth. If we find out why he was scratched from the lineup, we'll give you that news. I don't suspect we will hear that before the game. Ordinarily, we hear it after the game. But if we do, we certainly will pass that on. I can tell you that I had eyes on Colt Emerson, from start to finish when the clubhouse was open. Everything looked normal, both in the clubhouse, on the field, during warmups, and from what I could tell during batting practice. So nothing jumped out as being wrong. We'll keep you posted if we find anything else out. Coming up next, it is time for the roundtable. We're going to talk some bullpen with Ryan Roland Smith. That as we continue right here on the NC Machinery Mariners Radio Network.
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If you feel this is an error, please enable location services on your device and try again. We're sorry, due to content restrictions, this stream is not available in your area right now. Please try again later. We're sorry, due to content restrictions, this stream is not available in your area right now. 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If you feel this is an error, please enable location services on your device and try again. 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We're sorry, due to content restrictions, this stream is not available in your area right now. 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

not available in your area right now. 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We're sorry. 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We're sorry. 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We're sorry. 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

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We're sorry, due to content restrictions, this stream is not available in your area right now. 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We're sorry, due to content restrictions, this stream is not available in your area right now. 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If you feel this is an error, this stream is not available in your area right now. 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We're sorry, due to content restrictions, this stream is not available in your area right now. 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We're sorry, due to content restrictions, this stream is not available in your area right now. 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If you feel this is an error,
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We're sorry. 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We're sorry. 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We're sorry. 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We're sorry. 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We're sorry. 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We're sorry. 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We're sorry. 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We're sorry. 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We're sorry. 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We're sorry. 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We're sorry. 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We're sorry. 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We're sorry. 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We're sorry. 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

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We're sorry. 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
We're sorry, due to content restrictions.

Restrictions. 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

device and try again. 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
1: 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We're sorry. 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We're sorry. 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We're sorry. 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We're sorry. 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We're sorry. 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We're sorry. 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We're sorry. 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We're sorry. 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We're sorry. 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We're sorry. 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We're sorry. 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We're sorry. 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Please try again. We're sorry. 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We're sorry. 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If you feel this is an error, Please enable location services on your device.

and try again. We're sorry. 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We're sorry. 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We're sorry. 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We're sorry. 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We're sorry. 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We're sorry. 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We're sorry. 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We're sorry. 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We're sorry. 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We're sorry. 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Please try again later. If you feel this is an error, please try again later. 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

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We're sorry.

We're sorry. Due to content restrictions, this stream is not available in your area right now. 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We're sorry. 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We're sorry. 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We're sorry. 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

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We're sorry. 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We're sorry. 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We're sorry. 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Please try again later.

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1: 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We're sorry, due to content restrictions, this stream is not available in your area right now. Please try again later. If you feel this is an error, please on your device and try again. 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
1: 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We're sorry. 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We're sorry. 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We're sorry. 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We're sorry. 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We're sorry. 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We're sorry. We're sorry. 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

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We're sorry. 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

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We're sorry. Due to content restrictions, this stream is not available in your area right now. 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If you feel this is an error, try again later. 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

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We're sorry, due to content restrictions, this stream is not available in your area right now. 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We're sorry, due to content restrictions, this stream is not available in your area right now. 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

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We're sorry, due to content restrictions, this stream is not available in your area right now. Please try again later. If you feel this is an error, please enable location services on your device and try again. We're sorry, due to content restrictions, this stream is not available in your area right now. Please try again later. If you feel this is an error, please enable location services on your device and try again. We're sorry, due to content restrictions, this stream is not available in your area right now. Please try again later. If you feel this is an error, please enable location services on your device and try again. We're sorry, due to content restrictions, this stream is not available in your area right now. Please try again later. If you feel this is an error, please enable location services on your device and try again. We're sorry, due to content restrictions, this stream is not available in your area right now. Please try again later. If you feel this is an error, please enable location services on your device and try again. We're sorry, due to content restrictions, this stream is not available in your area right now. Please try again later. If you feel this is an error, please enable location services on your device and try again. We're sorry, due to content restrictions on your device and try again. We're sorry, due to content restrictions, this stream is not available in your area right now. Please try again later. If you feel this is an error, please enable location services on your device and try again. We're sorry, due to content restrictions, this stream is not available in your area right now. Please try again later. If you feel this is an error, please enable location services on your device and try again. We're sorry, due to content restrictions, this stream is not available in your area right now. Please try again later. If you feel this is an error, please enable location services on your device and try again. We're sorry, due to content restrictions, this stream is not available in your area right now. Please try again later. If you feel this is an error, please enable location services on your device and try again. We're sorry, due to content restrictions, this stream is not available in your area right now. Please try again later. If you feel this is an error, please enable location services on your device and try again. We're sorry, due to content restrictions, this stream is not available in your area right now. Please try again later. If you feel this is an error, please enable location services on your device and try again.

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Due to content restrictions, this stream is not available in your area right now. Please try again later. If you feel this is an error, please enable location services on your device and try again. We're sorry. Due to content restrictions, this stream is not available in your area right now. Please try again later. If you feel this is an error, please enable location services on your device and try again. We're sorry. Due to content restrictions, this stream is not available in your area right now. Please try again later. If you feel this is an error, please enable location services on your device and try again. We're sorry. Due to content restrictions, this stream is not available in your area right now. Please try again later. If you feel this is an error, please enable location services on your device and try again. We're sorry. Due to content restrictions, this stream is not available in your area right now. Please try again later. If you feel this is an error, please enable location services on your device and try again. We're sorry. Due to content restrictions, this stream is not available in your area right now. Please try again later. If you feel this is an error, please enable location services on your device and try again. We're sorry. Due to content restrictions, this stream is not available in your area right now. Please try again later. If you feel this is an error, please enable location services on your device and try again. We're sorry. Due to content restrictions, this stream is not available in your area right now. Please try again later. If you feel this is an error, please enable location services on your device and try again. We're sorry. Due to content restrictions, this stream is not available in your area right now. Please try again later. 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We're sorry. Due to content restrictions, this stream is not available in your area right now. Please try again later. If you feel this is an error, please enable location services on your device and try again. We're sorry. Due to content restrictions, this stream is not available in your area right now. Please try again later. If you feel this is an error, please enable location services on your device and try again. We're sorry. Due to content restrictions, this stream is not available in your area right now. Please try again later. If you feel this is an error, please enable location services on your device and try again. We're sorry. Due to content restrictions, this stream is not available in your area right now. Please try again later. If you feel this is an error, please enable location services on your device and try again. We're sorry. Due to content restrictions, this stream is not available in your area right now. Please try again later. If you feel this is an error, please enable location services on your device and try again. We're sorry. Due to content restrictions, this stream is not available in your area right now. Please try again later. If you feel this is an error, please enable location services on your device and try again. We're sorry. Due to content restrictions, this stream is not available in your area right now. Please try again later. If you feel this is an error, please enable location services on your device and try again. We're sorry. Due to content restrictions, this stream is not available in your area right now. Please try again later. If you feel this is an error, please enable location services on your device and try again. We're sorry. 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Please try again later. If you feel this is an error, please enable location services on your device and try again. We're sorry. 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Please try again later. If you feel this is an error, please enable location services on your device and try again. We're sorry. 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Please try again later. If you feel this is an error, please enable location services on your device and try again. We're sorry. 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Please try again later. 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

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Please try again later. 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We're sorry. 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Please try again later. 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We're sorry. 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Please try again later. 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We're sorry. 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We're sorry. 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Please try again later. 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We're sorry. 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We're sorry. 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Please try again later. 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We're sorry. 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Please try again later. 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We're sorry. 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Please try again later. 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We're sorry. 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Please try again later. 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We're sorry. 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Please try again later. 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We're sorry. 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Please try again later. If you feel this is an error, please enable location services on your device and try again. We're sorry. 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Please try again later. 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We're sorry. 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We're sorry. 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Please try again later. If you feel this is an error, please enable location services on your device and try again. We're sorry. 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We're sorry. Due to content restrictions, this stream is not available in your area right now. Please try again later. If you feel this is an error, please enable location services on your device and try again. We're sorry. Due to content restrictions, this stream is not available in your area right now. Please try again later. If you feel this is an error, please enable location services on your device and try again. We're sorry. Due to content restrictions, this stream is not available in your area right now. Please try again later. If you feel this is an error, please enable location services on your device and try again. We're sorry. Due to content restrictions, this stream